0: to get stuck than the innards of a porta potty and live to tell the story?
1: I don't have one.
0: I don't either. So we go out to the phone lines. We'll see if Bill does. Bill is calling us from Illinois. Hey, Bill, what do you have?
2: Well, on my job site, I actually have a porta potty, so I measured it for you.
3: Okay. Oh my God!
2: It's from sidewall to sidewall, is 3 feet. From the back wall to the front of the tank is 2 feet, and it's only 20 inches deep.
0: See,
2: he got in there, I don't know. Avid Mountain Dew drinker, I'll go buy another one.
1: Bill, have you seen the video? Did you Google the video?
2: Yes, since you said it, I had to. Yep. I mean, there's no way, nothing worse than that.
0: He didn't fall into
2: it. You're coming out looking like a smurf.
0: Yeah, Bill, thank you so much for your journalism, buddy. I appreciate it.
1: Investigative reporting, right?
0: Yeah, that was investigative reporting, Bill, because I was wondering. I mean, we've all been in porta potties. It ain't that deep. It ain't that big. How are you stuck in the tank of the porta potty? He had to have crawled in and maneuvered his body around. He had to have done it. I'm telling you, he did it on purpose. There ain't no way otherwise you could fit into that crevice of a space. This was allegedly a grown man. 888-SAY-ESPN. Ron is calling us from Ohio. Ron, what do you have to add on this?
4: We had a guy here in Toledo. He got stuck in a restaurant's grease trap.
0: Oh.
1: What?
0: No way. How did he do that?
1: How the hell does that happen?
4: He was a cleaning crew. He fell in. The patrons heard him screaming. That's when they called the rescue squad.
1: Okay.
0: Oh, my God. That's really bad.
1: Yeah, that's...
0: Ron, thank you for adding to the list here. That's a terrible one.
1: That's like third-degree burns, though.
0: Well, I don't know. Would the grease still be hot? I don't know, but it would be disgusting. Either way, I mean, all the...
1: If the grease isn't hot, I'll take grease pit over
0: all of
1: porta potty all
0: it's
1: day, every day, twice on a Sunday.
0: Oh, goodness. All right. So we'll try to recover from that conversation. Woo. In doing so, let's talk about the Open. And for help with that, let's bring in Bob Herrig. Bob Herrig, golf writer for the Daily Drive. You can find his stuff on Substack. And Bob, thanks so much for joining us. Jordan Spieth, who won at Royal Birkdale back in 2017, he has called Royal Birkdale the hardest open venue. What makes this course so particularly difficult?
5: Yeah, that's interesting that he said that, because I don't know that everybody would agree. I mean, the lowest score ever shot in an open was shot the same year he won, a 62 by Brandon Grace. But yet, before that, when Padraig Harrington won here in 2008, the winning total was 3 over par. So yeah, I mean, it can play really difficult. And I think we saw a little of that in the first round because the weather was pretty benign. It wasn't that windy. It's very warm, so the ball's going to travel. But, you know, 5 under par, while that's a good score, there's not a lot of separation. And I just think they find that it's very hard and challenging to control your ball. You don't know how far it's going to roll. It creates a lot of indecision off the tee. And then when they get around the greens, Rory McIlroy said this very well the other day. When you present pros with options and they have to make decisions, that's where things get interesting. Because there's not just one way to play it. And so now that creates doubt. Should I pitch it? You know, should I lob it? Should I bump and run it? Should I putt it? And it's hard to make the right call. And so I think all those things add up to, you know, making a stressful type of golf that they play here.
1: Bob, I don't care right now about Rory, Scottie Scheffler, Bryson DeChambeau, Jordan Spieth. Go on down the list. I want to know everything you've got about a dude who chokes down about a full pack of heaters on that course every single time he goes out, and that is a dude sitting there in second from England in Daniel Brown. Who the hell is this guy?
5: Yeah, well, listen, he had a sheepishly talk about that smoking habit of his. It's interesting. He told a story before about how when he was a kid, he really got on his dad about quitting smoking. And so now here he is doing it himself. And he made a little name for himself 2 years ago at the Open. He was in contention at Royal Troon, and he actually tied for 10th. And the smoking story was part of it. And it was, again, the first round, because it's so dry here that they have, you know, they have warnings about this. Like they want you to be very, very vigilant about stuff like that. While they don't prohibit smoking for spectators, they are worried about a fire. You know, and he even said that. I'm being very, very careful. And he sort of joked about he was afraid that they might rescind the smoking rule. And if they did, he'd be in trouble, because that's his coping mechanism when he plays golf. I'm not sure I recommend this for young golfers out there to deal with the stress. But you know, he's a pretty young guy. And, you know, I think it's a little in this day and age, you know, when we talk about athletes and being in great shape and, you know, and golfers too, you know, these guys work out hard. They put a lot into it. To see somebody doing that while they're playing, you know, I mean, casually weekend golfers do that. Yeah, exactly. You know, so, you know, there, back in the day, there used to be a few guys who'd smoke cigars out there.
0: Mm-hmm.
5: It's not very common anymore. So he's a little bit of a throwback.
6: Does it? But
5: he plays on the DP World Tour, by the way. You asked. He plays on the DP World Tour.
6: He's an English guy.
5: He's won twice on that tour.
6: Amber, I saw a picture of him coming out of the ocean, man. He's got like floaties on and whatnot, goggles. I mean, this dude is just out there. I mean, he's a character. But you mentioned how they're so concerned about, because smoking is very popular in England. You know, that course is so dry. It looks so brown already. How big of a concern is that as far as how just blacked out it is and burnt it is already, Bob, that going into the weekend come Sunday, how fast is it going to be? How dry is it going to be?
5: Yeah, I mean, I don't think there's any rain in the forecast. And they are not going to put any water down. They might put some on the greens, you know, just to keep some moisture in the greens. You know, the greens are actually the only place in the course that looks a little bit green. The fairways are really baked out. The rough is very thinned out and wiry and brown. It's not lush. Like, it would probably play more difficult if it were lush. You know, like if they'd had a wet spring, like they, you know, they have a lot of rain here. I've been in an Open here where it's freezing. You know, here we are. Nobody can find any air conditioning. And there was a time when you were looking for heat. You know, that's how different it can be here in the summer. But the more it bakes out, the firmer it gets, the slicker it gets, you know, and I think that's what they want. That is what tests these guys. You have to really be striking it well. You can't be mishitting it and keep the ball in play when it's this firm and fast, because, you know, on a slower golf course, on a wet golf course, a bad shot you can get away with it. It might not roll. Here it's going to roll into trouble, might roll into one of those pot bunkers, and you're going to have a hard time keeping it on the greens.
0: Bob Harrig of the Daily Drive joining us here on Amber and Ian. Ian mentioned he doesn't want to talk about the big names like Scottie Scheffler. I do.
6: I just want to know about Daniel Brown.
0: I do, Bob, because obviously, you know, one of the biggest stories going into this Open, Scottie misses his first cut, fresh off of that now. Misses his first cut in 4 years, fresh off of that now. He's here. I think he's tied at 13th today on the leaderboard. How important is it for him to try to make some sort of statement here?
5: Yeah, it's been an interesting year for Scheffler. I mean, if you look at his stats, it's really not much different than last year. He's pretty much up there in all the categories, all the strokes gained categories. You know, he leads a couple of them. He's top five. It's just like fine lines, you know. Last year he won 6 times, and this year he's won only once, and he has 4 runner-ups, and I think he's got like eight top four finishes or seven. I mean, anybody else, if you take the name away and you said the guy had 8 top 4s, including a win, you're talking about maybe a career year. And for him, we talk about it like it's a disappointment, mm-hmm. Which is just kind of how, I guess you'd say, that the expectations that we've set for him, given his great success over the last few years. You know, it's kind of what Tiger used to deal with. You know, Tiger would go a couple of tournaments without winning, and everybody was wondering what was wrong. And it was just because he had set the bar so high. And that's kind of what Scheffler's done here the last few years. And I don't know if he wants to make any statement. I think he's, you can sense some frustration with the line of questioning he gets, because I don't think he feels he's that far off or that he's playing poorly. It's just not quite the same results. And then you throw in a miscut like you were mentioning last week, and he hasn't done that in so long. You know, he had the fifth longest cut streak in PGA Tour history. And he's the only player who got this close to Tiger's record of 142. He had 78. Like, nobody's gotten that far. And we just sort of take it for granted. You know, but he had a little bit of a rough week at the Scottish Open. And, you know, it's probably more amazing that it hasn't happened more often, you know, or that he hasn't had these little dips more often. He's just been playing at such a high level for so long that we're shocked when he doesn't. And I thought the first round was a good, you know, a good sign. You know, Scotty's never typically been one to jump out to an early lead. He usually lurks, and that's what he's doing. He's three back. You know, he's only two out of second. He's kind of right there. And obviously you have a good Friday, and then you're right in the mix for the weekend.
6: He's one of the best golf writers out there. You can read him on the Daily Drive on Substack. Bob Herrig joining us here from the Open on ESPN Radio. I'm going to leave this one wide open for you. Coming into moving day on Saturday, who needs a low score tomorrow to put themselves in a position to be able to make that move on Saturday to be able to go into Sunday with a shot at the claret jug?
5: Well, I think there's two guys, and they're the same score, and that's Rory and Matt Fitzpatrick. I mean, those are two guys. Certainly Fitzpatrick was a pre-tournament favorite. He's having a great year. You know, he's playing in England. Seemingly had everything going. And now he finds himself seven back with a lot of people between him and the top. You know, like, it's so bunched. He's probably in about 40-something place. You know, him and Rory both get to go out early, relatively early on Friday. And they need to take advantage. It's probably not going to be that windy. And when I say take advantage, I just mean get under par. You know, shoot something in the 60s and get yourself back up closer. Some of those guys who are up there are going to back off. Some of them are going to play later in the day. It'll be harder. But obviously, another score like they shot in the first round isn't going to work.
0: You can check out Bob Herrig's stuff on the Daily Drive on Substack. Thanks, Bob. We appreciate you joining us.
5: Hey, thanks a lot for having me, guys. Have a good one.
6: Always, man.
0: Of course.
6: Appreciate it. Hey, that course is burnt.
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0: ground already tonight here on Amber and Ian, and we ain't done yet. We've had porta potties measured. Investigative journalism has been done. It's been a fun show. If you miss any of it, check out the podcast on the ESPN app. We've also been talking about the Open, Ian Fitzsimmons, because
1: I can't get over the porta potty story.
0: The porta potty. I mean, if you miss that story,
1: I can't get over it.
0: God.
1: If you're just tuning in, you can go Google, and it's a simple Google search. Man falls into porta potty, Kansas City, and then kick back and get back to us, because this dude fell in going after a Mountain Dew bottle and fell into the innards of the porta potty.
0: I don't believe he fell in. I believe he had to climb in and he had to have done it purposely.
1: So you think he went in after the Mountain Dew bottle?
0: I don't even know if there was a Mountain Dew bottle involved. I guess that's what he's claiming. That doesn't really make sense. Why the heck would you? Why is a Mountain Dew bottle this important?
1: Jake, you're going explain to, that. There's some like prize thing.
2: I can't confirm that it is for this one, but every once in a while, Mountain Dew will they'll give out codes for video games where you get like double XP. But they put that on hundreds and thousands of bottles around the country. For that guy's sake, I would hope that's not the reason.
0: Oh, it's so disturbing.
1: No.
0: Firefighters had to rescue him from the innards of a porta potty. We had a caller call in, 888-SAY-ESPN.
1: Bill in Illinois.
0: If you want to chime into the show here on ESPN Radio. And we had a caller. He was doing the Lord's work. He called in and he had measured a porta potty for us. Right before he came on live with us, investigative journalism, and he reported to us it was, 3 feet wide, he said, and 20 inches deep.
1: 2.5 feet deep.
0: Yeah, I'm thinking there's no way. I mean,
1: come out when the fire department kind of carves away at it.
0: He was in there. Stuck in there.
1: Stuck.
0: For hours and hours. Do we know how the fire department got called?
2: Apparently he was in there and they tried to get him out and he refused to exit.
1: What?
2: So they had to wave down a motorcycle cop to start figuring this whole thing out. He was already stuck in the porta potty at this point. They were knocking on the door trying to get him out.
0: Like a passerby was?
2: Someone that worked for the porta potty company that was picking them up, I guess, was out there knocking on them. They were trying to get him taken away. He refused to come out. They get
1: embarrassed
2: someone to come
1: as hell,
2: over.
1: I guess, trying to get out through the top of the toilet.
2: The hilarious part is they finally get the door open. There's nobody in there. And they're like, are we talking to a ghost? And he just sticks his head out from the seat and goes, hey, guys. Scaring the actual poop out of them, I would assume.
0: This is bizarre. It's like he got into the toilet when they tried to come to get him out of the porta potty. Was he
1: living inside? But then he's panicking in the video. He's like, get me out!
0: Living inside the porta potty? What was happening here?
1: It is so gross. I can't imagine any place worse to get trapped and then saved, because you're never living this one down, buddy.
0: No.
1: It's over. I mean, every Christmas, Thanksgiving, family reunion, you name it. The smell, I could never get out of my schnauz. I mean, oh, dude.
0: It's so bad. It's bad. We did have a caller who said that a guy in his hometown had gotten stuck in a grease trap at a restaurant.
1: That's pretty nasty.
0: That's also really bad. It was cleaning the grease
1: trap. I'll take grease trap over crapper any day of the week.
0: Oof, goodness. So, again, if you want to chime in, 888-SAY-ESPN. But let's get back to the Open. The last major of the year.
1: We keep getting sidetracked by this story.
0: We do. The last major of the year, you were locked in today. I wasn't.
1: But
0: you were locked in. You were seeing how dry it was there. The conditions there, not so great.
1: I want to thank the Lord Almighty for raining here in Dallas, Texas, which kept me out of the yard. So I was able to sit on my fat butt on the couch for most of the day and kick back and enjoy the first round of the Open Championship. That course looks nothing like it did in 2017 when Jordan Spieth shot 4 under of the last 5 holes to take down the Claret Jug. It was green and lush in 17. It is brown and burned out right now. And Mark Slaybaugh told us last night when he joined us that these conditions over here are not going to get any better.
3: The biggest thing is just the conditions. I mean, it's so dry here. It's been so hot. The course is already browned out. It's only Wednesday.
1: Wow.
3: You know, I was talking to one of the marshals, whether it's true or not, I don't know, but he says they're about out of water from the well, so they're only going to water the greens and the tee boxes. And the fairways are pretty much what you've got. So these balls are going to run forever.
1: He then went on to tell us that one player, he didn't give a name, said that with the wind behind him earlier that day in his last practice round, he hit a 6-iron 280 yards.
0: Wow.
1: In my prime, I've never hit my driver 280 right. yards.
0: Yeah.
1: This is a 6-iron. That's how just hard the fairways are. It's going to run forever. And this is going to be a challenge because it's going to get just more dry and it's going to be like hitting on concrete. That ball is going to run.
0: It's never going to stop.
1: If you have a 240-yard approach, you got to land that thing around 200.
0: Yeah.
1: You know, I mean, maybe
0: to give yourself 40 yards
1: to let it run.
0: To let it run. Wow.
1: It's absolutely insane. So I am fascinated tomorrow to see what the hell happens, because coming up on moving day on Saturday, you better be in a position just to be able to put down some kind of a score. Bob Herrick just said, hey, man, par one under tomorrow. You're looking good. So I can't wait. I love watching the pros struggle because it makes me feel so much better about myself. When I see somebody go in the hay, I'm like, I've been there.
0: Yeah.
1: now you see what it's like for the rest of us, partner, right? But this is, it's a beautiful course. The big names are littered across the leaderboard. And my guy, Daniel Brown, who's just burning a pack of heaters all over the course all day long and coming out of the ocean in like floaties and whatnot. I mean, this dude is hilarious.
0: Tied for second right now on the leaderboard. Jackson Suber is in first right now, making his Open Championship debut, third career major start, and seeking his first PGA Tour win. So we'll continue to see if it works out for him. Coming up next here on Amber and Ian, which NFL teams can't afford to get off to slow starts? We'll find out right here on ESPN Radio.
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0: I'm Christine Lisi. It's the Mets and Phillies on ESPN as Major League Baseball returns from its All-Star break with just one game on the schedule. Francisco Alvarez hit a pair of solo home runs off Aaron Nola. Brett Beatty also took Nola deep as well. New York leading Philadelphia 3-1, bottom of the eighth inning. MLB will have its earliest opening day ever in 2027 on March 24th. Only one game televised that night on Netflix. The matchup yet to be determined. The fuller, more traditional opening day is March 25th. As teams, fans, the NBA, and media await a decision from LeBron James, the 41-year-old today made his first public appearance since informing the Lakers he was leaving L.A. At FanFest in New York City, he acknowledged the speculation, did not give any clues to his thought process, and when a young fan asked about his impending decision, LeBron had this answer.
13: I'm a natural-born leader. You know, I'm going to try to fit into whatever team I'm going into, but also, you know, give them all the tools and give them all the knowledge that I've been able to, you know, grasp over the last 23 years. I know the game. I know the ins and outs about the game of basketball.
0: The leaders for James, Cavaliers, Heat, 76ers, Warriors, and Timberwolves. Clemson coach Dabo Swinney, during ACC preseason football media days, told reporters Congress is the only way to discourage rampant tampering in football. He suggested fines, suspensions, and even firings should be considered to discourage tampering. There is a bill currently in the House of Representatives for a vote which would address many areas in college sports, including tampering. Jackson Super has the lead at the Open Championship at 5-under, golf's final major of the year.
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0: Football season is almost here. We can feel it. 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Today's Rank'em, top 5 teams that cannot afford a slow start. 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
12: 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Top 5 teams that can't afford a slow start. Number 5.
0: Take it away, Ian Fitzsimmons.
1: Who came up with this question?
0: I don't know, but I think...
1: Word on the street, what you're hearing is?
0: The word on the street that I'm hearing is that it was Nuno.
1: My Portuguese prince?
0: That's what I'm hearing.
1: Nuno, you are so much better than this. This is the dumbest question we have ever had for a Rank'em series in all the years we've been doing it. Bar none, the dumbest question. You know how much I can't stand the who has more pressure? That's the laziest question anybody could ever answer because everyone has pressure.
0: That's coming next.
1: That's tomorrow. Right?
0: That's
1: tomorrow. This one tops it. I mean, good. Nuno.
0: Who can't afford a slow start?
1: I'll start. You ready? Here we go.
0: List of 32.
1: There's 32 teams. We ain't got five, Amber. You are spot on. All right. I'll go. We've got to come up with five.
0: The Boston State five.
1: Number five. The NFC South. Because they're all very average. None of them can get off to a slow start. There you go. Give me the NFC South.
0: Cheating. All right. Let me show you how you play the game. The Los Angeles Chargers. They cannot afford in Jim Harbaugh's year three to get off to a slow start. Mike McDaniel is now the OC there. I think he's probably going to end up being the best OC in the game. We are all waiting for Justin Herbert to be that quarterback that we know he is. And I think that Mike McDaniel is going to help that effort a lot. The Super Bowl is in SoFi Stadium. If the Los Angeles Chargers want any hope of playing in it, they better get off to a hot start. They are in a tough division. They've got to get the Kansas City Chiefs out of the way. Ian, next.
17: Number four.
1: I'll go with the AFC West.
0: Oh, my God.
1: Because three of the four are potential and legit playoff teams. So there you go. I do know you deserve this. For this dumbass question, this is what you get. There you go. Give me the AFC West.
0: I'm going with the Dallas Cowboys, basically merely because they're the Dallas Cowboys. That's the reality. When you're the Dallas Cowboys, you can't have everybody talking about how much you suck. If you lose a game, we pounce on you. First take goes wall to wall on you. Stephen A. puts on the cowboy hat. You need to get off to a hot start so that there isn't much fuel for that fire. I guess everything's going well with George Pickens on the franchise tag. There's been a lack of drama here around the Cowboys this offseason. That's unusual in and of itself. Jerry's still getting booed at World Cup games.
1: Which was spectacular.
0: He can't get booed, though, at Dallas Cowboy games if they get off to a hot start. He probably would anyways.
1: France and Spain, and he still got booed in his own building on his own TV.
0: If you've got a star on your helmet, you need a hot start. There it is.
17: Next. Number three.
1: Give me the NFC West. Oh, my God. Three of the four teams, legit Super Bowl contenders. New head coach in Arizona. Give me Nuno for you, buddy, the NFC West. But this stupid, moronic, who can't afford to have a slow start question.
0: For me, it is the Baltimore Ravens. They need to get off to a hot start. Yes, it is a new era there in Baltimore. Yes, the winningest coach in franchise history is no longer there. He is on a very different team in a very different place. But you don't get that excuse when you have a multi-time MVP and who I think is the best quarterback in the league leading your team. So that's a win now proposition. If you're the Baltimore Ravens, by the very virtue of Lamar Jackson being your quarterback, Jesse Minter's been on that staff. He needs to get it right. He's the head guy now. They need to get off to a hot start and make a statement early.
17: Number two.
1: The NFC North, because every single one of them are playoff type teams. Take that, Nuno.
0: Unbelievable. Do you want to expand on that anymore?
1: Is it?
0: No? All right.
1: No, look, but they are. I mean, every single one of those teams, this is why this question is so moronic. Every single one of those teams needs a good start, a good middle, and a good finish.
0: Okay.
1: The Bears, legit team. Lions, legit team. Green Bay, legit. Minnesota, depending on the quarterback, legit. There you go. That's why this question makes no sense.
0: Okay. You're still protesting. We get it. Number two
1: for
0: me.
1: All the way.
0: Buffalo Bills. The Buffalo Bills, they have made some notable changes here this offseason. They need to try to get back atop that division. They lost it last year to the New England Patriots after wearing that crown so many years. You cannot allow the Patriots to overtake you once again in that division in a very non-Tom Brady era.
1: I see you laughing.
0: You got Josh Allen as your quarterback. That team is action-packed with talent. You've got a new stadium headed your way. If you're Buffalo, you need to come out early, guns a-blazing.
17: Number one.
1: Not the Patriots? I mean, they don't have to come out on a hot start?
0: Everybody needs a hot start, okay? All 32, but the Bills need it more than the Patriots. Next, Ian.
17: Number one.
1: Give me the Savannah Bananas, because if they don't go nuts and they don't get the crowd involved right away, you might lose them. Wow. And they turned out to be a boy band, as we saw last night. There you go. Give me the Savannah Bananas.
0: The AFC East and the NFC East don't need a hot start is what I'm realizing.
1: Well, there's two,
0: you've got
1: eight divisions. We only have five categories here, right? So there you go. I've got to come up with something to finish it. just to go ahead and hike my leg on this dumb question.
0: For me, number one is the Los Angeles Rams. They are the overwhelming betting favorite to win the Super Bowl. That is before we even know if Aaron Donald is officially a member of that team. We do know Myles Garrett is. We do know that defense is going to be exponentially better. We do know Matthew Stafford is 38 years old. And even though he's clearly an MVP and playing at that level in his late 30s, it's only going to last for so long. That team is poised to make a Super Bowl run. It's why they are the favorite to win a Super Bowl this season. All of that good juju is going to go away if they get off to a slow start. The Los Angeles Rams need to come out of the gate and make a statement, let everybody know that they're right about this team and that they are for real.
1: What about the defending champs in that division?
0: So I thought about that, but
1: then
0: I decided
1: San Fran in that division?
0: Because I decided the Seahawks have a Super Bowl. Like, they just won one. So I could make the argument they don't need a hot start because they just got a ring. They could take a year off. They'd be good to go. I don't know if your brother wants to hear that, who's on the staff there in Seattle, but that's the reality of the situation. He just won a Super Bowl.
1: If you think he's listening.
0: Yeah, he's got better things to do than tune in to Big Bro on the radio?
1: Yeah, oh, hell yeah, he does. By the way, quick aside from this, and Nuno, come on, man. I love
0: Poor
1: you,
0: Nuno.
1: Buddy. I love you.
0: I hope he is the one that made that came up with these. Otherwise, we just took a flamethrower to Nuno. Well, you did. For
1: Nuno,
0: no reason.
1: If it wasn't you, blame Amber. quick note in Summer League, 4 seconds to go in the first. Mm-hmm. Memphis 30, the Atlanta Hawks 2.
0: Wow.
1: It was 21 okay. Zip. The extra point was good at one point. 30-2. Somebody went to bed early in Vegas. Mm-hmm. The other squad, bottle service.
0: Yep.
1: There you go.
0: That tends to happen.
1: I've
0: Vegas.
1: Never seen something. I mean, 32-2 now.
0: Okay.
1: That's right. Ugly. That's really ugly.
0: That is ugly. A little too much time there at a, what is it? Not Scarlett's. That's at Miami. What's the one in Vegas?
1: There's a bunch of them.
0: No, there's one really famous one. I'll think of it.
1: That's not my scene. You know that. That ain't my scene. I'm at the tables. You're at the club. I'm at the tables.
0: It was my scene once upon a time. Coming up next here. To be clear, not working there, because I was talking about a gentleman's club. I want to be clear about what I just suggested. Coming up next here. I'm just talking about attending clubs. All right. All right, I don't know what we're doing now. We're going to do something. Get me out of this segment right here on ESPN Radio.
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24: Argentina's quest for back-to-back World Cups is still alive as they win a thriller 2-1 over England.
8: It seems to just mean a little bit more to this Argentinian side to get over the line for their country.
9: Whether it was in normal time or whether it was going to be in extra time, Argentina were always going to win that game.
8: Lionel Messi is the greatest player I have ever seen.
9: He's done it yet again. He really stood up and said, come with me.
10: It was an absolutely brilliant performance from the greatest of all time, and they booked their place in yet another World Cup final, and this time set to take on Messi's old friends in Spain.
0: Argentina is seeking to become the first back-to-back winner since Brazil did it back in the late 1950s. Spain is going to try to have something to say about that. You're listening to Amber and Ian at Ian Fitz ESPN is how you find him. At Amber W Sports is how you find me. Let's get you ready for the World Cup final. Carlos Mauricio Ramirez, MLS on Apple TV, play-by-play, kind enough to hop on with us. And Carlos, we appreciate your time here. Let's talk about Argentina, because obviously we know the story of the late goals. We know how they rally. We know how they surprised England there in the end. What can Spain take away from that match to try to let them be the exception to the rule where it doesn't happen to them?
11: Well, thank you for both for having me. Great question. First of all, how about you don't back up your team 1-0 up with 60 minutes to go?
1: Amen.
11: That sounds like something you would want to avoid. For whatever reason, and to this moment, me included, everyone in the soccer or football world is baffled by Thomas Tuchel's tactical decisions. He made the worst possible moves in the worst possible time. If there's something I promise you Spain, or I think Spain won't do, is if they take a lead, they won't just back up the Brinks truck or the bus or any kind of vehicle and park it in front of Unai Simón. They won't do that. It's pretty simple. Argentina doesn't have speed or wingers in their attack to win one-on-ones with space behind any team's back line. So what England did was play into Argentina's strength, which is move the ball horizontally with pace, attack spaces in front of the defenders, and win on those situations. That's what England did. They dropped back and gave Argentina all the time, all the space to operate. If Spain learned anything about that game yesterday, or was if you take a lead, don't veer away from your plan. Keep your foot on the gas, bring more people into the midfield. If you feel your team is getting exhausted because it is the World Cup, it's going to be a hot day in New York, just make the subs on time, refresh your midfield, and keep the foot on the gas.
1: Carlos, before I get to my real question, did you happen to sample any of these sports talk over in London either yesterday or this morning?
11: Yeah, it was
1: epic.
11: Comical.
1: It was awesome.
11: It was epic. Yeah, I felt like I was watching First Take on steroids on Guinness and on a bunch of alcoholic beverages, one on top of the other. The meltdown,
1: Carlos,
11: was epic.
1: Carlos, forget alcoholic beverages, man. Those dudes were like, you know, high on meth. I mean, it was unbelievable.
11: Yeah. Well, that's what a massive meltdown on a World Cup semifinal against Argentina will do to you. So I feel their pain. It's actually refreshing to see the British, for once in a lifetime, express actual emotions like real people. That was refreshing.
1: That's pretty good. Why is Spain favored, heavily favored, minus 165, meaning, folks, you have to bet $165 to win 100. Why are they such heavy favorites over Argentina?
11: Well, maybe because they haven't lost a match in over God knows how long, almost 2 years, because they handily beat France, who were the prohibitive favorites to win the World Cup. Other than that, there are two very compelling arguments. I have no idea, because this, to me, is a 50-50 proposition. If you've been watching the World Cup at this point, if you don't understand that Argentina is the soccer version of Rocky Balboa, it won't die. They won't die. They won't quit. You can fight against two Russians built in a lab, like two Dragos. Somehow they're going to throw a haymaker and knock a guy out, metaphorically speaking, not in the actual field. They just won't quit. So it is. I'm beyond baffled as to why Spain is such a prohibitive favorite, because they shouldn't be. It really should be a 50-50 matchup in my eyes.
0: 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Carlos Mauricio Ramirez from Apple TV joining us here on Amber and Ian. I like the Rocky analogy, Carlos. It also, though, reminds me, and tell me if I'm wrong, and I don't know how closely you follow the NFL, but it sort of reminds me of when we had the Kansas City Chiefs playing the Philadelphia Eagles, where people kept looking at that Super Bowl. And we knew the Eagles were the better team. I mean, on paper, they were the better team. So that would be Spain in this analogy. But we knew KC had Patrick Mahomes. And so, like, no one wanted to bet against Kansas City by virtue of the fact that they had the best player by far. And it is that sort of what we're looking at here in this World Cup final. Obviously, the Eagles, a better team, actually goes on to win that year. But is this sort of like Spain's better, but they have Messi?
11: It's a great analogy, and I do follow the NFL up until this season. I was the pre- and post-game live show host for the 49ers in the Bay. So when you mentioned the name Patrick Mahomes, I get severe PTSD. Yeah. Thank you for giving me that on a Thursday afternoon. I was having such a good day, until you mentioned him who shall not be mentioned ever again. This is, I'll put it, since you brought up NFL terms, this is how I'll put it up. I'll ask this question to both of you. At any point, do you think it's a good idea, or was, because they're both retired, was it ever a good idea to bet against either Michael Jordan or Tom Brady?
0: Right.
1: Nope.
11: Yes or no?
1: No. Hell no.
11: No.
0: Heck no.
11: Then why would you bet against Messi?
0: Fair enough.
1: I mean, it's great value. I mean, I there's nothing I can argue that with. I mean, absolutely none.
11: That's it. I mean, I'm pretty sure Brady and Jordan throughout their careers many times faced teams that as a whole were better than his Bulls or Patriots or Buccaneers. I'm pretty sure. Yet we never said, you know what? I think they're not going to make it. This might be it. No, you know what? Sure, Brady had the Giants twice and they can lose. They lost. Jordan had the Magic when he came back. I understand it. And before that, he wasn't able to get over the Pistons. I understand it. But when they became the dude, you just don't bet against them. You don't. And for what we've seen from this 39-year-old phenom, who I'm really sad we will see one. I'm happy it's the final. But if you're listening and you're just new to soccer or you're a lifelong fan of the sport, get yourself this. Come Sunday, you will be seeing the football/soccer version of Brady and Jordan, or whoever you think the GOAT is, one last time play in a World Cup match. Thankfully, we still have him on MLS playing for Inter Miami, and that's a gift that everyone should take advantage of. But for one last Sunday, we'll be able to see, in my estimation, the greatest player who ever laced him up play for the biggest trophy ever. So just even if you're a Ronaldo fan, Even if you're a Spain fan, if you were born in Madrid, just soak it all in. Enjoy him, because we will never, ever see him again in a World Cup.
0: Are we sure? Are we sure that's true? We don't think that dude could do it at 43, 44.
11: Listen, I thought 22 was it, but here he is again in 26 playing the final. And you do make a good point, because in 2030, there will be games played in Argentina. The World Cup hosts will be Spain, Morocco, and Portugal, but there will be games played in both Paraguay, Uruguay, and Argentina. Who knows? Maybe he says, you know what? I'll put a cap on it, playing a game in Buenos Aires, and that'll be it. I don't think so. But again, I'm not going to put anything past him.
0: Yeah. If anybody, I feel like, could do it at that age, especially with the game that he plays, I feel like maybe it's Lionel Messi. Carlos Mauricio Ramirez, you can check him out on Apple TV. Thanks, Carlos. We appreciate you hopping on with us again.
11: Thank you.
0: This is an exciting World Cup final, Ian.
1: I can't wait for Sunday.
0: It's been a hell of a run. And, you know, people keep forgetting.
1: And we're blowing past, you know, the consolation game.
0: Yeah, I was going to say, there's also Saturday. A third place game, by the way, on Saturday. We haven't even mentioned that.
1: Not worth it.
0: It's not worth it?
1: Just get me to Sunday.
0: I mean, France, England, you know, Saturday, 5 p.m. Eastern.
1: You have Lamine Yamal, the 19-year-old. That's Mahomes, right? As a young, you know, second-year type player. And you have Messi on the other side. That's Brady.
0: You know that, right? that picture is a real picture of Messi. You've seen this picture, right? Of Messi bathing.
1: Yeah.
0: Lamine Yamal. Yeah. Baby.
1: It's awesome.
0: It's unbelievable.
1: And now here they go for the big tamale coming up on Sunday. And by the way, a lot of people are going, well, if you went back-to-back and you're Messi, why would you come back again in 2030? Because he can. They're not accountants. They're not doctors. They're not, you know, they don't sell insurance. Athletes only have a certain window to be able to do what they want to do. If he wants to come back, if they were to beat Spain and go back-to-back for the first time since Brazil in the 60s, and he wants to play again, so be it. Forget,
0: well, then
1: you know,
0: he'd
1: down
0: have
1: on the
0: nothing
1: horse.
0: To lose if he had won the back-to-back. But even if he doesn't win the back-to-back, like, why not go after it one more time? I don't know. If there's anybody who can do it,
1: it's him.
0: I feel like, you know, I 43, you know, it's asking a lot, but I feel like it would be that guy who could do it. Coming up next, sibling rivalry right here on Amber and Ian. You can check us out on ESPN Radio, also streaming live on the ESPN app.
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1: I'm Christine Lisi. Major League Baseball back from its All-Star break with one game on this Thursday night. A face-off of NL East foes with the Mets visiting the Phillies. New York's number 9 hitter had himself a pretty good night against one of the top teams in the National League.
2: 3-1 is launched to left. Marsh going back. It's over his head. He turns and it's gone. It snuck over the railing and left into the flower bed. Francisco Alvarez with his second home run of the game. The Mets have clipped Nola twice in the inning and lead 3-0.
1: The call on 880 ESPN New York. Alvarez and Brett Beatty, the Mets' number 8 hitter, a combined 4-for-7, 3 home runs. Mets beat the Phillies 4-1 and snapped a 3-game losing streak. Major League Baseball will have its earliest opening day ever in 2027 on March 24th. Only one game televised that night on Netflix. The matchup is yet to be determined. The fuller, more traditional opening day the next day, March 25th. Clemson coach Dabo Swinney, during ACC preseason football media days, told reporters Congress is the only way to discourage rampant tampering in the sport. He suggested fines, suspensions, and even firings should be considered to discourage tampering. There is a bill currently in the House of Representatives for a vote, which would address many areas in college sports, including tampering. Jackson Zuber has the lead at the Open Championship at 5-under. Bryson DeChambeau, Colin Morikawa are 2 back. Defending champion Scottie Scheffler is 3 off the lead at golf's final major of the year. Rory McIlroy is 7 strokes off the pace. NHL forward Connor McMichael signing a 6-year, $40 million contract with the St. Louis Blues.
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1: It has been an exciting few months for the Peterson family. Linebacker Darrell Peterson III, he signed with the Los Angeles Rams. He will be a rookie in the NFL. A couple months later, his brother, Darren Peterson, was drafted second overall by the Utah Jazz in the 2026 NBA draft. You're listening to Amber and Ian. We're presented to you by Progressive Insurance. So let's bring in Darrell Peterson. And Darrell, thanks so much for joining us. We're all, you know, pretty familiar with your brother's journey as we led our way towards an NBA draft. But let's get people even more familiar.

0: with your journey here. What has your journey been like since you wrapped up things at Wisconsin and you have signed officially with the Los Angeles Rams?
1: Yeah, life's been kind of crazy the last few months. A lot of training, obviously. You know, you do the pre-draft process, you know, you're meeting with teams, and obviously you're working out, getting ready to perform in front of the team and stuff like that. And then I built a really good relationship with the Rams throughout that process, and I was really hoping that was where I ended up. And, you know, thankfully that's where it all happened. But I'm super excited to get going. Obviously, camp starts in a couple weeks, but, yeah, definitely excited to get going and to be around.
2: Man, what was your mama feeding you guys?
1: A lot of everything, man. My dad, his famous pot roast got us through a lot of times, man. He made that, I feel like, every week at some point, it felt like. But we were eating everything, man. You name it, we were eating it. And then once I got to college, man, I literally was cooking everything my dad cooked for us growing up. So it's kind of crazy.
0: I can't even imagine, because I've got two boys, and one of them isn't even 2 years old yet, and already he eats my fridge dry. Like, I cannot keep up with these two little boys. I cannot imagine if they both end up professional athletes like the Peterson boys. Goodness.
1: Our grocery runs back in the day, man, were crazy. I kid you not.
2: Hey, DP.
0: God bless your parents.
2: I grew up on the Thoroughbred Horse Farm in Louisiana. Four boys. My mom ruled that house with an iron fist and a velvet glove. And the velvet glove did not come out very often. I mean, it was more switches and beatings than it was that velvet glove, brother.
1: Yeah.
2: What was it like, man, growing up as the older brother, but, you know, two outstanding athletes? I mean, how competitive was it? What was it like growing up?
1: Oh, yeah, man. I think our dad's a super competitive person. So I think he instilled that in us at an early age. So it got to the point, man, we were playing each other. I don't care if it was video game. We play one-on-one in basketball, do some one-on-ones in football. Like, it got so competitive after so long. My dad was like, you guys can't play anymore. We have to, like, sneak around and play one-on-one, do different things against each other, man. But we're so competitive, it would always end up with somebody getting mad. You know how it is with brothers, man. Somebody getting mad or crying or something like that. So, you know, that's how it was for us growing up. We were always competing, no matter what it was. We were flipping a coin, man. We were competing to see who's, you know, who's going to be heads or tails or something like that, man. So very competitive. And I think that's a big reason why we're here where we're at now. I think we love to compete. We love to beat the crap out of other people, our opponents.
2: Rams rookie linebacker Darryl Peterson, older brother of the Utah Jazz, number 2 overall pick Darren Peterson, joining us here on ESPN Radio. All right, let's go through a couple. Who's better? And be honest now. Be honest. Who's better?
1: I'm going to be honest with you. I'll be honest.
2: Baseball.
1: I think I'll have him in baseball.
2: Badminton.
0: Badminton.
1: I think I got him in that, too.
2: Bowling.
1: Oh, I definitely got him in bowling. I definitely got him in bowling.
0: Basketball. No.
2: Soccer.
1: That's probably the only thing I would give him is basketball.
2: You are, man, can we get Darren on the phone to counter this, to give him equal time? Like, you know, like this is a political debate.
0: This is Daryl's time. He's making the most of it.
1: I'm saying maybe basketball, maybe a video game or two, because I'm not as good as I used to be in those. But if it's not that, man, I'm taking me every time.
2: Spades.
1: Oh, yeah. That's my game, man. I got him.
2: He didn't even hesitate on that one. Are you kidding me? Come on, man.
0: Darryl Peterson joining us here on ESPN Radio. Why football, Darryl? Obviously, we know your brother is playing basketball. Why did you gravitate towards football? Did you ever hoop?
1: Yeah, I played basketball all up until I went to college. Our family's basketball family. My dad played back in the day at Akron. Even grandpa played back in the day, and he was in college. So I think basketball is what we grew up on, but they put me in it early, and I was always way better at it, I feel like, than football. But I didn't want to play it, obviously, at this level, because my whole family's playing basketball. But over time, my dad's like, man, like, this might be what we have to do. So when I was in high school, my dad obviously went to Akron. One of his friends that played football in Akron, he was friends with in college. He had him, like, start to come train me. I'm doing, like, defensive line drills and stuff like that. That's where I kind of was like, okay, like, this might be what I want to do. And then the next following season, I wasn't really getting any looks too much in it. That was my sophomore year of high school. And the next year, I broke the school record in sacks. I think I had, like, 21 or something like that. So I was like, all right. My dad's like, I was right. This is what you're going to do, man. So that's kind of why football for me.
2: How often did you and your little bro, when you were growing up, if at all, talk about playing pro sports, being professional athletes?
1: It's crazy. Like, we didn't talk about it, like, at all. Like, we always, obviously, like, okay, yeah, we want to play in the NBA and the NFL one day, but, like, it was never like a, and we never talked about days like this. You know what I'm saying? It was never like a one day we're going to be doing this and doing that. This is just kind of just, it felt like destiny. You know what I mean?
0: Yeah, yeah. Well, it certainly feels like that. It's certainly working out for both of you guys so far. You mentioned how competitive you both are. Is there any competition now that you both are in it, now that you both are pursuing careers as professional athletes in terms of, you know, who is going to ultimately have the better career?
1: We haven't really talked about that, but I think we're all just trying to make our family proud at this point. Obviously, when we're back home probably for holidays or whatnot, we'll probably find something to compete at. But I think at this point, we're just trying to be the best versions of ourselves and continue to just make our family proud and take care of our families.
2: Well, you report to rookie training camp coming up July 25th. So let's get into Rams for a moment. You guys are one of the favorites to go to the Super Bowl right there in your backyard at SoFi. What was your first impression of head coach Sean McVay when you met him?
1: I think he's the smartest guy I've ever met when it comes to football, man. I think obviously the energy he brings is second to none. I'm a guy like, I mean, if you're going to bring it like that, bring it every day. And he's a guy that's going to bring the same exact energy each and every single day. And that's what I love about him, man. He's really down to earth, easy to talk to. We ran the sauna together a couple of times. We were just chopping up about stuff that had nothing to do with, you know, football and the Rams, but just really down to earth guy. And, you know, I'm excited to play for him.
0: L.A. is quite a bit different than Canton, Ohio or Madison, Wisconsin. So when you decided to sign there with the Rams, are you excited about the Los Angeles of it all? Are you ready to go out to Hollywood, Daryl? Tell us about that.
1: Yeah, I'm obviously a Midwest guy. I've been in the Midwest my whole life. But, you know, sometimes you got to just go ahead and take that leap and go somewhere different. And when I got there in May, it definitely is different. Obviously, the weather, the culture there, everything around there is different than what I'm used to. But I'm excited for a change of pace.
2: When you stood next to Myles Garrett for the first time, or have you yet?
1: Yeah. Have.
2: All right. So the last time I was calling a Browns game a few years ago, and I covered him at Texas A&M. Folks, I'm telling you, Daryl, you go ahead because no one believes me. He's not human. I mean, you don't see something like that every day. So go ahead. The first time you stood next to him, what was it like?
1: The first time I stood next to him, it was his first day at the facility. He walked in the locker room with a full suit on. His arms, I kid you not, were bursting out of the suit, the suit jacket. And then we got there to practice a couple days later, man, and just his movements and stuff. We're like, man, how are you doing? How are you moving like this? Obviously, it's that big and that heavy. It's like, man, he's definitely just a freak of nature. Only way to explain it.
0: Yeah, he certainly is that. I'm surprised you didn't ask him if he stood next to Aaron Donald yet there, Ian, trying to get a little inside info.
2: Hey, he's a rookie. I can't do that to him.
0: We're not
2: going
0: to do that to you, Rook. Don't worry. We're not going to do that to you.
2: Have you seen Aaron Donald yet, Daryl?
0: No, don't answer that question, Daryl. Don't answer that question. Who do you look up to, though, since we are talking about, you know, the best defensive players who have ever played the game? Is there anybody who you look up to, who you like in your game after?
1: Yeah, I mean, obviously, you know, being from Ohio, I watched Myles Garrett my whole entire childhood growing up and stuff like that. So be able to be in the room with him now and be able to learn from him every day, especially during this upcoming training camp, I'm super excited for. I was able to play with Nick Herbig, who played now for the Steelers. Yep. Played with him for a couple years, one of my best friends. So he's one of the guys I can kind of call on, like, well, you know, what can I do here? What can I do to get better at this? And what's it going to look like my rookie year? Because he just got re-signed for, you know, a big contract with the Steelers. So he's a guy, kind of try to model my game after a little bit. And I think Max Crosby, when it comes to, you know, in terms of, like, effort, I feel like he plays, you know, the hardest of anybody I've ever seen. Him and Will Anderson, I love to watch those guys. And not just watching how they're winning, but just how they're, you know, how hard they're playing and how play one looks like play 70. You know, that's something I like to try to model my game after for sure.
2: Well, as far as, by the way, you brought up Herbert, man, that dude was undersized coming out of Wisconsin, and a lot of people didn't think he'd make it, and look at him right now. I'll never forget talking to him about that, going, they have no idea what's coming to Pittsburgh. And L.A., you got a good one here. You may have a steal here, and Daryl Peterson coming your way also, because that defense right now, if Aaron Donald does come out of retirement, we were talking about it last night. It's like the Avengers have lined up on that side.
1: Oh, man.
2: I mean, it is
1: crazy, man.
2: It's going to get nasty. All right,
0: you're on the Super Bowl favorite to start your career, Daryl. That's got to be insane.
1: Yeah, it's insane, man. I can't imagine. Obviously, being in SoFi too, that'll be sweet.
2: Well, let's end on a light note. Describe what, and for people, including my co-host here, Amber. And I told her last year, you need to go to the tornado room and just devour amongst like three people. You probably took it down by yourself. That tomahawk steak in Madison, Wisconsin. Describe the tornado room and that cut of meat that I just mentioned.
1: I think if you're going to go to Madison, you want steak. That's the best steak in Madison. Obviously, you hit the nail on the head. It's the biggest steak I think I've ever had. I'm not even the type of guy to take home, but had to take a little bit home. It was a little too big for me. But then they give you like a bunch of hash browns, I think I will call it, and they put it on top of the steak, and you know, you get the onions and everything. It's just a whole experience. It's like a real, like, I don't know how to explain it other than like the best steak experience I think I've had. And I would think, you know, I've been to places, obviously L.A., had steak in L.A., had steak in Miami, or different type of places like that, but I don't think anything's better than Tornado Room Steakhouse in Madison, Wisconsin.
2: I'm telling you, it is absolutely divine. Well, look, congratulations to you. Congratulations to your little brother. The competition, I'm sure, is going to go all the way till, till you guys probably leave this earth. So, because I know that's how it is with my brothers.
1: Death,
2: ain't no doubt about it. Hey, look, go get them. Give them hell out there in L.A., man, and stay healthy. We greatly appreciate your time and sharing some stories about you and little bro. Thank you, buddy.
0: Thanks, Daryl.
1: I appreciate you guys. Thank you.
2: That's our pleasure. By the way, in case you're just tuning in, little bro, Darren Peterson, number 2 overall pick, Utah Jazz.
0: Yep.
2: There you go.
0: Coming up next here on Amber and Ian, could we see a king join Giannis in Miami? Giannis was officially introduced today as a member of my Miami Heat. We'll talk about it right here on ESPN Radio.
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0: Giannis Antetokounmpo is now officially a member of my Miami Heat. Ooh, it sounds so sweet. It sounds so sweet. I'm never going to get used to it. I hope I don't have to ever get used to it. I hope the championships start flowing in Fitzsimmons, and I hope LeBron James joins him. But
1: you need shooters.
0: Before we get to anything, we owe.
1: The look on your face, and you went from just giddy and euphoric, you know, Giannis. LeBron, you need shooters, son of a.
0: We'll figure that out. I have trust. But more importantly, right now, we owe somebody an apology.
1: We do. Is it?
0: Yeah.
1: This is on
0: it's
1: you.
0: It's not too late.
1: I did all the roasting. But you're the one that gave me the target.
0: I did. I'm glad I didn't do the dirty work. I just set you up to do the dirty work.
1: And I did.
0: But we had a list, our ESPN Radio Rank'em series, which we do every day as we are in the month of July leading towards training camps here in the NFL. And it's going to start gearing up real soon, the NFL
1: rookies
0: season.
1: In Seattle report tomorrow, San Fran on Saturday. It's almost here.
0: Almost here, baby. And so we every day are doing a different type of list pertaining to the NFL. Today's list was teams that cannot afford to get off to a slow start.
1: Dumbest
0: and
1: question. 32
0: Ian,
1: of them.
0: As you can tell, did not like the list. He did not like the question.
1: He didn't either.
0: I did not care for it. I did not go off about it quite the
1: way
0: you protested.
1: I just took your line in our pre-show meeting was, well, there's 32 of them.
0: There is 32 teams. I cannot afford to get off to a slow start. Nevertheless, this is it. So far, this is a really crappy apology. So we need to figure out a way to do this better. So I said on air that I believe the person who came up with these lists was Nuno, because that's the impression
1: that
0: I was under the morning, the unsportsmanlike morning show producer. And apparently, Ian.
1: Not apparently.
0: Nuno came up with the lists for last week, and the duties were split. And this particular list today that we are tasked with, the list this week, that was Shannon Penn, the producer of Freddie and Harry. So we, more like you, because you're the one who went off, but you. And then because I put Nuno's name on the streets, we owe Nuno an apology.
1: This is like vinegar on my palate.
0: Sorry, buddy.
1: Known Nuno for damn near 20 years. Nuno, we apologize. It's Amber's fault, but we apologize. She put the target out there. I hit it many a time. Five times, as a matter of fact. Shannon Penn, you're a fool. I mean, what kind of question was that? What five teams need to get off to a fast start more than any other? 32, Shannon. So, Nuno, we apologize.
0: So
1: Shannon,
0: Ian,
1: you're a football fool.
0: Ian protested throughout the entire segment. If you missed that, check out the podcast on the ESPN app. But let's talk about Giannis, because he was officially introduced today as a member of the Miami Heat. Here is Giannis Antetokounmpo, the now Heat forward, at his debut press conference, talking about playing alongside Bam.
2: I'm excited. You know, I had the opportunity to work with him on my trip to Vegas. He's funny. He's an easy guy to be around. He's more quiet than what I expected him to be. And basketball-wise, I think, the two head of the snakes are very, very competitive. They work hard. They're very disciplined. I think everybody else is going to follow our lead. Defensively, we have to be good. We have to. We have no choice, you know, not to be good. I feel like as a team, as a whole, we are going to be good. But it starts from me and Bam. And I'm excited. I'm excited to compete with him. I'm excited to be on the same side with him after 10 years.
1: But that combo in the paint is going to get nasty. That's going to be tough to beat. But like I said, you do need shooters. And I think you even acknowledge that. As a diehard Heat fan and in your moment of glory right now with Giannis being official in his first presser, and he said all the right things. And I do love, for people just tuning in, you can educate them on his number change and why he switched. Because it's pure class, folks. It really is what Giannis did for Milwaukee and to honor his parents. But the thing that the Miami Heat are missing right now to avoid the play-in, that was a shot just right there directed at Amber, is shooters. That's it. couple shooters. And you got yourself a legit offense. Contender.
0: They obviously have to have somebody who can. I mean, Giannis can some, but they do have to have somebody, obviously, who is just a shooter and can make people respect that. Fine. I do think, obviously, this team, as it's already constructed, you're talking about, you know, the best defensive team in the league sort of thing. When you're just talking about Giannis and Bam and the pairing of those two. And so it's incredibly exciting. The Heat are not done yet. Pat Riley, the Heat president, was asked if LeBron James would be part of those plans in the future, as obviously they do have to add pieces to this team. Here's Pat Riley.
3: As far as the 24-year veteran, you know, that is something that would happen organically. I hope I'm not talking out of both sides of my mouth here, but you never know that you're ever going to win a title until you win one. But you'll never win one if you don't have the talent and the coaching to do it. You know, from that standpoint, you know, this is a team that we have right now, and I'm happy with it. And I think, you know, this is Spo's challenge, and I don't want to put any pressure on him, you know, but he knows what he wants. He knows what we have to do.
1: He knows what he wants. He knows what we have to do. Yeah, that's putting pressure on him. But you know what?
0: Spo's not under pressure. He's already universally considered the best, you know, second best coach in the league,
1: At worst, top three. He's one of the best head coaches in all of pro sports in North America, in my opinion. I mean, he is absolutely sensational. And, you know, putting pressure on him, man, every coach has pressure. Every single one of them. You know, but when you acquire a guy like Giannis, that's not pressure. You're rejoicing, you know. And then if you can go get LeBron, if you are able to land him, you know, that's not pressure. That's a gift from the basketball gods.
0: Yeah. Yeah, that's exactly what that would be. That's what that would feel like. You referenced there that Giannis is changing his number now that he's headed to Miami. He said that he wanted to leave the number 34 behind in Milwaukee out of respect for the organization that drafted him. So he wants that number to be exclusive to the Milwaukee Bucks. He originally chose 34 because his mother was born in 1963. His dad was born in 1964. So that's where he came up with 34. Well, for Miami, because he wanted to go ahead and change his number, he decided that he would just add those two numbers together. So still a nod there to the original number of 34. So he will be wearing number 7 now in his Miami Heat jersey. I think that that's pretty cool. It's well thought out. Yep. It makes a lot of sense. I love the sentiment behind it.
1: Oh, yeah. Family, tip of the cap to Milwaukee. You want to hoist 34 in the rafters one day? Hey, you know, thanks for drafting me. We won a title. Had a blast. Still honoring the family, going to Miami with the 3-4 and the 7. I love every bit of it.
0: It's funny because sometimes we act like these athletes wouldn't want to go to a specific team because said specific team has their number retired and they wouldn't be able to use their number if they went to that team or whatever. Like, we have these conversations and athletes find ways. You know, I feel like they're not, I mean, they like their numbers, but here you are with Giannis saying, no, I'll have multiple numbers in my career and be just fine and make them all special. Coming up next here on Amber and Ian, we're going to find out what is a big deal and what's not a big deal.
1: Sorry, Nuno.
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13: Christine Lisi. In the lone game, as Major League Baseball returned from its All-Star break, the Mets' 8-9 hitters, Brett Beatty, Francisco Alvarez, a combined 4-for-7, three solo home runs, two by Alvarez. New York beat Philadelphia 4-1 to end a three-game slide. Phils and Mets have the night off tomorrow before resuming their weekend series on Saturday. Then the Dodgers come to the City of Brotherly Love for a three-game set that starts Monday night, 8 Eastern on ESPN. If there's a team that could derail LA's shot at a three-peat, it's Philadelphia, believes ESPN MLB analyst Eduardo Perez.
14: If you look at the top three arms that the Phillies have, and my answer is the Phillies, is you got Wheeler, you got Lizardo, you got Christopher Sanchez. Those guys can beat any team at any given time. And in a short series, they're a team that can get the LA Dodgers.
13: Our Eduardo Perez. MLB will have its earliest opening day ever in 2027, March 24th. Just the one game televised that night on Netflix, the matchup to be determined. The fuller, more traditional opening day is the next day, March 25th. At the Heat's introductory news conference for new superstar Giannis Antetokounmpo, both team president Pat Riley and Giannis said they would welcome having LeBron James back in South Beach. The Heat, one of the leaders for James, along with the Cavaliers, 76ers, Warriors, and Timberwolves. During his appearance at FanFest in New York City, LeBron, with his first public comments since saying he'd leave the Lakers, indicated the wait for his NBA free agency decision might not be much longer. Jackson Suber has the lead at the Open Championship at 5-under in golf's final major of the year.
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0: 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This was SportsCenter is presented to you by Gusto. We're rolling along here on Amber and Ian. We've done a lot tonight. LeBron watch, of course, a ton of World Cup as well. We've talked about a dude who got stuck in a porta potty, and I'm not even making that up.
1: Can't
0: if you
1: make
0: missed
1: it up.
0: Anything here?
1: We're not that creative.
0: Check out the podcast. We had people measuring porta potties for us.
1: Bill in Illinois.
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1: Good American
0: already.
1: Right there.
0: So we also always on this show like to find out what is a big deal and what's not a big deal. We decide. We tell you. Let's do it.
15: It's making headlines.
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15: But is it a big deal? Or not a big deal with Amber and Ian.
0: And our producer tonight, Javon Cutler. Hello, Javon.
17: Hello, Amber. Let's start off with something you're familiar with, the Miami Heat. The NBA will not punish the Miami Heat's Bam Adebayo for striking former teammate Tyler Hero at a Las Vegas gym last Friday, a league spokesperson told ESPN's Shams Charania on Thursday. After discussing with the players involved and the NBPA, everyone would prefer to move on from this unfortunate circumstance, and no further action will be taken by the league, the NBA spokesperson said. Hero had told ESPN's Ramona Shelburne in a story published earlier this week that he wanted to move on from the incident. So big deal, not a big deal, Amber.
0: I guess it's not a big deal, although I'm a little surprised, Ian, that there is no punishment. Obviously, I'm elated about that as a Heat fan. I think that they were in a weird situation as a league, too, because it's not like it happened. It's not like it happened amongst teammates. It's not like it happened during a game.
1: AAU practice.
0: It's at an AAU practice. And yes, it was around Summer League, but those dudes weren't participating in Summer League. They were just hanging out there. So I think that there was some complexities there. I don't really know. I mean, the PA, I think, could have taken issue with it had the NBA actually tried to do something about this. So I guess this all gets quietly swept under to the rug. All of this started because some dude was DMing Tyler Hero. And that guy, he went on the Lebatard show yesterday, Ian, with a mask on because he's...
1: Oh, no.
0: Yes. And he revealed that the first thing he had said to Tyler, he's been, I guess, heckling him and he's been in his DMs. And he told Tyler he needs to retire. Tyler's like 26 years old. He told him, you know, he needs to retire already and called him some names and whatever. And then Tyler finally started responding. And that's how he gets in this hot water where he gets baited into saying some stuff about Bam. The dude, of course, screenshots it, puts it out for the world to see because he's a troll. The rest is history. Tyler gets punched in the face. So there you go. But I rock with Bam because, you know, Tyler's no longer on the Heat. He's now a Milwaukee player.
1: This is as far from a big deal as you can get because you just mentioned it. The NFLPA would have swarmed like bees to honey if the NBA had done anything. I just wish we had video of Bam clocking him.
0: I'm sure that there does exist video. Like, there's not a ballroom in Vegas that doesn't have cameras. They have done a very good job making sure that video does not get out. Because there ain't no way there's not video.
1: I guess.
0: Hotel.
1: Yeah, good point. That's a very good point, by the way.
0: These Summer League and AAU practices and everything, they happen in these ballrooms of these huge hotels that they turn the ballrooms into basketball courts. So I believe that's where this was. There ain't no chance that there is an inch of a Las Vegas hotel without a damn camera. What they have done is an unbelievable job stopping TMZ from getting that video. That's what's happened.
1: By the way, if anybody can get it,
0: send it to Ian.
1: It's those dudes. No, TMZ. Oh. It's those guys. I mean,
0: right, well, we know that.
1: If anybody
0: I'm sure
1: can,
0: they tried.
1: It's
0: now.
1: But yeah, that, to me, this is not a big deal.
17: Yeah, I'm surprised TMZ hasn't gotten footage yet. They're the kings of getting footage of anything, it feels like.
0: Kings.
17: Moving on to soccer news. Lionel Messi has a message for Argentina's detractors. Nothing was handed to us. The Argentina superstar responded to critics who have been bashing the reigning World Cup champs for perceptions of beneficial officiating and favoritism by the soccer establishment. He said the team's ability to overturn late game deficits, most recently the semifinal victory over England, is the result of championship pedigree and nothing more. So, Ian, big deal, not a big deal about Messi's message for the detractors.
1: I'm going to go big deal because he's hacked off. He doesn't talk a lot, and he damn sure, when he does speak, he's not going to draw any attention. I mean, it's cliche after cliche, and it's stock answer after stock answer.
0: No matter what language he speaks in, Lionel Messi gives
1: that
0: nothing.
1: That is about as aggressive as I have ever heard Messi. He referenced, you know, the call against the Swiss that a lot of people are saying that was orchestrated by, you know, FIFA to make sure Argentina advanced. You know, he's hacked off, and watch out on Sunday. I can't wait for this game. I really can't. So that to me is a big deal, because remember that moment where Bellingham from England said something and smarted off to Messi, and Messi had this look on his face and he just goes, okay. And Bellingham kind of turned around and walked away like laughing. What happened after that? Not one but two assists within 5 minutes. Mm-hmm. England's going home, playing on Saturday in the consolation. Argentina's going for back-to-back. Yeah, so you hack off Messi, it's a big deal.
0: Yeah, I would say that the reason, though, I don't actually think it's a big deal is I don't completely think that it's truthful what he's saying. Now, I don't think it's fixed like some people do. Some people feel like they wanted Argentina in the final. Fine. What I had heard was they were going to fix it for France and Argentina in the final. Clearly, that didn't happen. I'm not sitting here and saying that it's fixed. Not that FIFA, not that everything with FIFA is above board. But I do think Argentina, it is part of their game how they get the calls from the officials. They work the officials. It is quite literally part of their game. It's what they do. And if anybody ever does anything to Messi, you have an entire team around swarming these officials, trying to get the calls, and they put it all in their heads, and it's all part of it. And it's just how they conduct themselves. And so, yes, they do get a friendly whistle. Argentina typically does. It's a strategy involved. So I don't think that it's necessarily that they're getting unfair treatment per se, but it is by design. They are attempting to do that by working the officials. And so I don't think Messi's being completely transparent there. I don't blame him, because it's all part of the game.
1: Don't disagree.
17: And speaking of football, this is going to have a bit of a twist to it, but conversations around officiating for the WNBA and Caitlin Clark have now expanded to include NBA Commissioner Adam Silver. Silver said Thursday that Clark has become a political football amid debates about officiating a physical play in the WNBA, spurred by a recent play involving the star guard and Phoenix Mercury forward Alyssa Thomas. Silver said ultimately the issues around Caitlin Clark are not largely about officiating, and that particular incident is not about whether a foul should have been called at the time in the game or whether that was ultimately a flagrant on review. So, Amber, big deal, not a big deal about Adam Silver stepping in with Caitlin Clark.
0: Well, listen, Adam Silver's not wrong that the things that surround Caitlin Clark and the things that certainly surrounded that situation with Alyssa, that there are things beyond just the officiating, right? That is not just about that actual specific incident or that specific call in a vacuum. That being said, it is in part about that. Right, Ian? Like, there's a broader conversation we can have here and we can have about why the emotions run high and the perception of Caitlin Clark, the treatment of Caitlin Clark, whatever it is, you know, how we perceive maybe whether we have enough history with the game and accepting the game as it is and realizing how tough it's always been played, the racial component, all of those things. We can have those conversations. But there is also a conversation about officiating. And listen, Adam, that ain't just exclusive to the WNBA. That's an NBA thing every year as well. Let's be honest about that.
1: You beat me to it. Amen, Amber. But, I mean, like the ref telling, you know, everybody on the fever, well, no, Caitlin initiated the contact. And I love how, you know, her coach Stephanie White came in and goes, well, she, I guess every time she initiates contact, you can tell that Stephanie's getting pissed. Mm-hmm. I mean, and frustrated. And I love how her head coach, her teammates are all coming to her defense because – it's, I don't understand it. She's increased salaries. She's got more eyeballs and ears on your sport, your game, your league. And so many of these other women who've been in the league for a while are just envious. I thought it would have gone away after her rookie year, and it's just escalated for some reason, Amber. And I that's the part I don't get.
0: Yeah.
1: She's not a rookie anymore.
0: Right. Yeah. You're right. It's not like she hasn't. We thought that it would sort of settle, like she'd settle into the league and it would settle. And for some reason, that certainly has not happened yet. Javon, anything else?
17: Yeah, one more story real quick. This one, not sports related, thought it was pretty interesting. But a North Carolina woman said a bout of insomnia led to her winning a $150,000 prize while fiddling around with online lottery games. Mooresville resident Sue Rowley told North Carolina Education Lottery officials she was having trouble sleeping on the night of July 8th, so she got out her phone and started playing some digital lottery games. She fiddled around, placed a $30 bet on the Tumbling Treasures game, and earned $150,000.
0: Oh my
17: God. Ian, big deal? Not a big deal.
1: Massive deal. $150,000 deal. Insomnia led you to... I'm not sleeping tonight. That's it. I'm staying up all night.
0: No kidding.
1: Espressos.
0: Insomnia was good for
1: espressos
0: her.
1: Espressos are about to hit. Highballs.
0: She's sleeping.
1: Yeah, let's go. Come on.
0: My goodness.
1: Dear, that's a way... Like, have you ever like gone and played the lottery or you fired in? It's a true story, by the way. As a matter of fact, I'll give it to you on the other side. How I paid for my wife's engagement ring coming up right here on ESPN Radio.
0: Wow. 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

0: So you had quite the tease right before we hit the break, Ian Fitzsimmons. You're listening to Amber and Ian. We're presented to you by Progressive Insurance. We were telling the story, or Jovan, our producer tonight, was telling the story of a woman who had insomnia, and so she couldn't sleep. She started playing on her phone, which, by the way, is the worst thing you can do when you can't sleep, is picking up your device. Nevertheless, she's playing on her phone, and I guess she was playing online lottery games. I'm not even sure I knew that was a thing. And she bet, is it bet when it's lottery? I don't know. She paid $30 for a lotto, and she won like $150,000 in return for not being able
1: to sleep.
0: That's
1: a way to go. Sleep deprived. You know, you really don't, maybe not even remember it. And the next thing you know, you wake up like, oh, here's 150 grand. Bam, right there
0: in
1: your account.
0: Pretty nice.
1: True story. So I'm in Columbus, Ohio, doing the show with Herbie, and about to propose. And I'm saving up money for the ring. I'm not making a lot of money back then. I mean, this is 25 years ago, or, you know, whatever it is. And so, you know, you're saving, you're putting away for the engagement ring. I mean, I know the ring she wants. I've already been to DeBull with her here in Dallas, Texas. And she's like looking and going, wow, look at that one. It's like this infinity symbol, right?
0: Oh, I love the infinity symbol. I used to want that when I was younger.
1: So she's like, well, look at that one right there. And I'm like, oh, look at the price tag on that one right there. So one night, you know, we're all out. All the boys go out. This is back in my hard charging days. And get back to my roommate at the time was a guy named Joe Ayers, solid American, good citizen. And get on his computer, log on, and I fire in. And I don't even remember it, a 10-game parlay in the NFL. Don't even remember doing it. $10 to win $12,582. Yes, wow. That exact amount. $12,582. Hungover as hell on the couch. The early window is done, right? I don't even remember placing this bet. Ayers goes in to check his account, and mine is still up. And he goes, screams, Fetty! Now, the afternoon games are almost over at this point, right? Because he's looking at the night game. And I went, what? What's the score in that Denver game? 42-27? Why? Do you remember getting on here and placing a wager last night? Nope. You have one game left in a 10-game parlay to hit. I went, well, what is it? The over in the Broncos game. hangover gone, running around, doing sprints all over the house. 12582 showed up in a funky check about a week and a half later. There
0: you
1: go.
0: And 12582. You got her the ring she wanted, and she still has it.
1: Yeah. Well, yeah.
0: To this day.
1: Yeah, there you go.
0: Well, it's because some people trade up, you know.
1: That's a move
0: a lot of couples make, which is a smart move if you get married when you're younger, because, you know, then you don't have to. The engagement ring doesn't necessarily have to be the same engagement ring you wore forever, so you don't necessarily need to make the dude go broke when you're young, you know. And then 25 years later, he's got money. Why not upgrade that puppy? I've heard that before. I haven't done that in my life.
1: But just going to that woman who won 150. Yeah, I mean, strange things happen at night when you wager. There you go.
0: That has never happened to me. I played the lotto. I like playing the lotto. I like doing scratch-offs with my kid. He gets a kick out of it, so we'll buy scratch-offs together.
1: And
0: I'm excited when I get back like a couple bucks. if I hit
1: 10.
0: A few bucks. It's like, all right, I didn't spend quite as much money on these tickets as I thought I did. So I get excited with that. But
1: it also goes to show you know, you don't have to be a great handicapper to win a boatload of cash. Sometimes luck is a hell of a lot better than being good.
0: Luck is very, very important to have on your side. So there you have it. We've covered a lot of ground tonight, by the way. If you missed any of it, check out the podcast. It's been a very interesting show and a very interesting thing is happening in our country. And did you
1: please
0: see
1: make this happen?
0: Daylight savings time. Now, I feel like we've had this conversation numerous times, but this time it feels like maybe it's actually going to happen, where daylight savings time is actually potentially on the way out, is one step closer, because the House passed the Sunshine Protection Act this week. Overwhelmingly, by the way, the House voted in favor of this bill, 308 votes to 117. If you're keeping score, that is definitely across party lines. They agreed largely on something
1: here.
0: Breaking
1: news.
0: People agreed the daylight saving time sucks. That's pretty much where we're at least in the House. Now, the president signed off on this thing. Everybody calm down. I know. I just said a politician, sort of. Everybody relax. And now it goes to the Senate. And so they're going to vote on.
1: Don't screw this up. Please, Senate, don't screw this up.
0: And we'll see. If the Senate passes the bill, then it seems very likely that the president would sign it into law. And so it would be that there would be no more daylight savings time. We did try this many years ago in the 60s or 70s.
1: 1974.
0: And it lasted like a year. And then everybody cried and went back to wanting daylight savings time, which I'm very confused about, but I wasn't alive back then.
1: And I can't remember if it was Javon or Jake that brought up, looked it up in the history of it. Like in the South and the West, in the Midwest, we would all benefit from not falling back and springing forward and all that crap. But is it like in the Northeast where everyone complained?
2: The Northeast would potentially at the highest point of winter would have sunrises at like 8:30 in the morning, 8:45 in the morning or something like that.
0: All right.
1: Well, that's your problem.
0: I mean, that's not that big of a deal. I mean, it's not fun, I guess. But so wouldn't the sun then be up later, though, in the evening? As opposed to it setting at 4 p.m. up there?
1: Yeah.
0: Isn't that how it works? So you get a little bit... In the daylight fall, on the backside?
1: That damn thing.
0: Winters.
1: When I lived in Connecticut, it got dark. I'm talking like jet black at like 4:30 in the afternoon.
0: That's what everyone in the Northeast tells me. I'll like talk to friends on the phone that are in New York and they're like, it's already dark. It's like 3:30. I'm like, what do you mean it's already dark? It's not dark here in Florida for another 5 hours. What are you talking about? It's weird.
1: You're a fan of this. I'm a fan of this. Javon?
3: Not a fan.
0: Not a fan.
1: Why?
0: So do you want us to change our clocks all the time, or do you just like standard time better?
3: I'm just, I guess, just used to changing my clocks all the time, so it doesn't bother me as much. So I'm just a kind of creature of habit, so I just feel like it'd be kind of weird not to change my clock when appropriate. So for me, it's just more of a habit thing, I guess, at this point in my stage.
1: What kind of habit can you have when it's only twice, it's 363 other days?
0: We lose an hour of sleep. It's awful.
2: I also don't remember the last time I physically changed my clock when the clock switched.
0: Well, that's true. That's true. Now that everything's digital, it's a little bit easier. That's true. Oh, Ian's showing us his fancy analog watch right now that he still has to change. But you're right. All the digital clocks, they do automatically change. What's that, a rolly on wrist, Ian? I'm just kidding. I have no idea what's on your wrist. But
1: Swiss?
0: What I do know, nice, that there are two states that do not change their clocks currently. Arizona and Hawaii, and they operate
1: on Indiana. Doesn't South Bend not move also?
0: I don't know the answer to that. I know it's Arizona and Hawaii. They observe standard time all year long. So this would mean that the rest of the states would observe daylight savings time all year long. So I guess they would always be on a different time than us in that, or like an extra different time.
1: Now, don't make my head hurt. I have no idea. All I know is I am tired of falling back and I'm tired of springing forward, and let's just go ahead and lock this bad boy in. Bam, done. Men and women in the Senate, make this happen.
0: I love this. I am down here in Florida, so I don't know. I don't understand long, dark winters, whatever, but I love this idea. 19 states have already passed legislation to make daylight savings time permanent, should Congress allow the move. State lawmakers in a handful of other states are still considering legislation that would maybe make standard time permanent. So the states could choose whether they want to have daylight savings time or whether they want to have standard time.
1: We can't get five people to agree, much less 50. Are you kidding me?
0: Winter sunsets in much of the U.S. would occur after 5 p.m., which would be a huge improvement, they say, than the sunsets that currently occur at 4 o'clock. But the sunrises, though, would happen largely after 8
1: a.m. My brother lived in Sitka, Alaska, where it was like dark, like, you know,
0: 6 months out of the year.
1: 24, he can deal with this. Get this done.
0: Coming up next, Game Night is headed your way with Q Myers and Mio O'Brien. 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
3: O'Brien, the second half of the Major League Baseball season kicked off tonight in Philadelphia. The Mets take down the hometown Phils 4-1. Francisco Alvarez with two homers to power the Metropolitans as Christian Scott picked up the win. Phillies trail the Braves by 2.5 games in the NL East standings. Speaking of road warriors in the WNBA, the Portland Fire hold off a late push from the Washington Mystics in our nation's capital, 75-56. Three players in double figures for Portland, Carla Late, Sarah Williams, and Sarah Ashley Barker. Shakira Austin led all scorers with 19. The Liberty and the Wings game tonight postponed to Monday after New York's charter plane never took off due to mechanical issues. Across the pond at Royal Birkdale, Tampa native Jackson Suber atop the leaderboard at the Open Championship. The Ole Miss grad shot a 5-under-65 in his first ever start at the Open. Bryson DeChambeau and Cameron Young tied for fourth at 3-under. Scottie Scheffler and Colin Morikawa among the group 3 strokes back at 2-under. At the Thomas Mack Center at NBA Summer League, number 3 overall pick Cam Boozer bowling again. He has 22-7. The Grizz in front of the Hawks, 90-57. The Raptors lead the Heat, 64-59. Fellow top 4 overall pick Caleb Wilson, another great performance, 21 points and 8 boards in the Bulls, 105-82 loss to the Los Angeles Lakers. For more scores and analysis, be sure to check out ESPN.com and that all-new ESPN app. No update on LeBron James. We still don't know where he's headed, but we will discuss the very latest as far as an honor he's received. That's next here on Game Night on ESPN Radio with Q Myers and yours truly.
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2: We have heard within over the last 2 weeks, he's definitely going back to Cleveland. He's definitely going to the 76ers. He's definitely going to Golden State. LeBron is keeping people guessing. That's what he is really good at. And I'm sure LeBron knows what he wants to do. And I'm sure one of the things he wants to do is create as much drama and anticipation as possible. But you're getting to the point where people are going to stop caring soon. Like fans anyway, not right. The teams. But fans right. Are going to be like, man, it's almost footballs, bro. You got a week left. All right?
3: Right.
2: Because once the NFL starts.
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3: Yeah.
2: Ain't nobody going to be talking about LeBron.
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3: 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We don't have a decision on LeBron James yet. We don't know where he's playing in 2026. He is playing. We just don't know where. And we do know about a new honor that he just received. We'll get to all things LeBron in a hot minute. But

0: Alongside Mia O'Brien, I'm Q Myers. We got to get into this.
1: I made you look.
2: Game night. Made you look.
3: Made you look.
0: All right. I know we're looking for LeBron, Mia, but we're not seeing him yet. What are you seeing? What caught your attention? What made you look?
4: Q, I do not want to critique the airline industry, much like officials in the game of basketball, the game of football, the game of hockey. I could keep going. They have one of the most difficult jobs in the world, especially those air marshals, those traffic control operators. You remember last year, all those canceled flights. I don't want to ride the airline industry.
0: I feel a big butt coming on.
4: But
0: there it is.
4: This is now the second time, Q, in as many weeks that we have had a professional sports team's charter flight delayed more than 24 hours. And tonight it results in the postponement of the Liberty Wings top 10 showdown in the WNBA in Dallas. The Liberty tried to leave last night from LaGuardia. They were stranded on the tarmac for 12 plus hours, tried to give it a go again this morning. Just like the Boston Red Sox in Chicago, another major airport last week. I'm not talking about getting stuck with your charter flight, with all due respect to my friends in Iowa City or Spokane, Washington or Sioux Falls, South Dakota, although we appreciate the game night listeners in each of those locales. I am talking about New York, Chicago, two top three markets, according to the Nielsen Media Rankings, two of the largest three cities in America. We can't get them on another flight. We can't find another plane. What are we doing? I mean, the fact that last week's Red Sox-Mets game gets delayed 30 minutes was already, in my opinion, very odd, very out of the ordinary. And now we have a game postponed entirely until Monday night.
0: Yeah, it makes no sense to me, Mia. I think you hit it on the head. Look, there is no reason, in my opinion, that you're ever stranded on the tarmac for 12 hours. Never, right? I've been stranded on a tarmac once, and it wasn't, no, 12 hours. It might have been an hour and a half on the way to Canton, Ohio to go to the Pro Football Hall of Fame. And even at that point, I want to say I was so uncomfortable and was so ready to get off that plane. You couldn't have kept me around. If you had tried to keep me there for 12 hours, I might have jumped through the window myself. Like, I was already getting anxious. So there's no reason, in my opinion, that anyone, especially when it's a chartered flight, should ever be stranded 12 hours.
4: Good thing that we got the WNBA team's chartered flights, because at the very least, I did see a couple of the players posted Instagrams that they were served a meal, which I guess
0: that's the least they could do.
4: Who knows what happens if this was a commercial flight, but I digress. I mean, maybe it takes off then. But also at this juncture, why not reroute them? We see it in the NFL. Right. We've seen it time and time again where if there's mechanical issues in the NFL, they just find two other planes and find a way, or they say to the support staff, okay, who's essential, who's not essential? We may send the rest of you tomorrow morning, but the team's got to get out there. And I'm just surprised that we had this now in Major League Baseball last week and now the WNBA this week.
0: Yeah, it's a surprise to me as well. And yeah, at least like you said, they got a dinner. That's the least they could do, is get a dinner out of it. Could you imagine someone walking up and down the aisle, you want some peanuts? Want some pizza? You want a drink? Want a beverage? I mean, you got to have your credit card, though. You know, we don't take cash. You know, you don't take cash.
4: Ring that bell. Ring that bell.
0: You got a drink ticket? You got a drink ticket?
4: Because if you're stuck in commercial on the tarmac, which maybe there's some listeners out there that feel that way. If you want to hit us up, feel free. 888-SAY-ESPN. That's 888-729-3776. If you have a tarmac experience worse than Q's, I think my max is 2 hours.
0: Yeah,
4: but then
0: I'm
4: they
0: good.
4: Sent us back inside to the terminal for another two.
0: I'm good. Mine was very minor, and it should ever always be minor when you're stuck on the tarmac. That's what caught Mia's attention. That's what made her look. What caught my attention is something that I saw Shams Charania tweet out early today. And the fact is, the NBA will not punish the Heat's Bam Adebayo for striking his former teammate Tyler Hero at Las Vegas gym last Friday. And all I could think when I read that was good. Why would they punish him for getting in a fight? People get in a fight all the time, right? I mean, look, a man wants to talk bad about you online, you see him in the street, it's on site. It wasn't like he whooped him and he put him in the hospital or something. He peppered him one time. Why would the NBA get in the way and punish him anyway? Bam, you cannot get into a fight. The man's name is Bam. He probably is going to get in a lot of fights, right? What are we talking about? When I heard that their NBA was looking into it, I thought, huh? For what? It's the offseason. They didn't get in a fight on the court. right? At least not on the NBA court. It literally was in Vegas. No harm, no foul, as far as I'm concerned. They said after discussing with the players involved and the NBPA, everyone would prefer to move on from this unfortunate circumstance. You think?
4: It would have been insult to injury, Q, if you don't mind me saying. I also think they're looking out for Tyler Hero and his PR campaign because I'm not sure Tyler Hero wants to relive the bam that he took in Las Vegas. The lone punch thrown.
0: I was about to say, it wasn't
4: in the main event last week.
0: He literally got punched once. Like, who cares? Move on. It happens all the time. Go visit any courts in America that doesn't have an official or doesn't have this, that, and the third. Someone's going to get hit. That's the nature of the game. So no punishment coming Bam Adebayo's way. I say good. It's game night here on ESPN Radio, the all-new ESPN app, SiriusXM Channel 80, and tune in.
3: I proclaim this the summer of LeBron James.
5: Everyone was paying attention to LeBron in New York today where he taped the Mind the Game podcast with Tyrese Halliburton. He wouldn't give us where he'll play next year.
6: There's been no information coming from LeBron or Rich Paul about what he's thinking, and not so much about what he's picking, but what is important to him.
7: LeBron is keeping people guessing. That's what he is really good at.
0: Yes, yes, yes. The summer of LeBron rolls on. Everyone's talking about it. Is he going home to Cleveland? Is he ending up in Miami? Could he decide Philadelphia as a spot, or will he go out west and head to the Golden State? I mean, obviously he was out west with the Lakers, but where is he going to end up? That's the question that everyone's asking. He was a co-host at the Mind the Game podcast. Tyrese Halliburton off top asked him straight up about it, and he basically shut it down. We already talked about this, and it's so funny when I saw that, I sent the tweet out. That's the only question everyone cares about. There's nothing that LeBron can say at this stage of the game. Like, they started talking about the Knicks. I could talk about the Knicks. You could talk about the Knicks. All we want to hear from LeBron is, hey, dog, where are you playing in 2026?
4: Has he made up his mind?
0: Of course not. I mean, in his mind, yes.
4: You hesitated there.
0: Yeah,
4: Q. Do you believe LeBron has made his decision?
0: Yeah, I just don't think he's willing to say it out loud right now. But yeah, I do think he has already decided that he's going to return to Cleveland. Like, I've been 10 toes down with that. When he makes his decision, I will not be surprised when he says, I'm gonna go home to Cleveland and finish it where it all started.
4: Given your roots in the Bay Area, then, what do you make of this late smoke where Golden State, it feels like, has suddenly re-entered the picture?
0: I mean, that's cool, right? I mean, that's cool for those guys. You know, Steph and LeBron, they've always flirted with each other from a distance. So I get it. And if it's not about winning a championship, then sure, that's a possibility. But as a Warrior fan, I don't see the makeup of Steph Curry, LeBron James, Draymond Green, a couple young guys that are really good. Don't get me wrong. The young players that they've drafted the last 2 years are really good. And Jimmy Butler, that's coming back at some point off a torn ACL, I don't see that as a makeup of a championship out west. That's a very tough conference to get through. You got to get through the likes of OKC. You got to get through the likes of San Antonio. Hell, the Lakers, I think, are going to be pretty tough. You got Minnesota's going to be tough. Oh, there's this team named Denver that's got this guy named Joker. It's pretty good. Like, the list goes on. It's a gauntlet out west. So I don't see how that crew that I rattled off for a Warriors lineup is a championship team when, oh, by the way, Mia, you're counting on a bunch of older dudes to be young and healthy.
4: Don't forget Kevin Love, also rumored to be joining LeBron James,
0: wherever that is. Kevin Love couldn't join me at the bar.
4: He couldn't hang, that's for sure.
0: No, he can't hang with me at the bar, let alone on the court.
4: He could keep up with the AARP squad, though, out there in Golden State that they're forming in the Bay Area if LeBron is to truly head out west once more. But, I mean, to your point, it sure as heck sounds like when he bid adieu to the Los Angeles Lakers, that was goodbye to California dreaming entirely. At least that's the sentiment that I got. I do think the comments made at Giannis Antetokounmpo's introductory presser today, Q, that merits a discussion because there were hints dropped at another plane being landed in South Florida for the Heat.
0: Well, that's a good tease, is what we call that in this business. She's Mia O'Brien. I'm Q Myers. Giannis in Miami. Could LeBron be next? It's next on Game Night on ESPN Radio on the all-new ESPN app.
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23: Start this Sports Center with breaking news from the NBA. Giannis Antetokounmpo is headed to South Beach. Blockbuster of a trade.
24: This was a 13-month trade saga for Giannis Antetokounmpo and the Milwaukee Bucks. They fought this right until the end.
25: I mean, they did really well for themselves. They did really well. This was not the package that was offered back in February.
23: It's been a long time coming.
26: Pat Riley focused on getting another
27: massive
26: star.
27: Trade.
24: Giannis, the job for the Heat isn't done, but that's a pretty strong duo to start with.
0: Giannis, he touched down in Miami. He got introduced. Bam Adebayo, he's still hanging out in Vegas, but we know he's a member of the Miami Heat. Could LeBron James join him in South Beach? It's game night here on ESPN Radio, the all-new ESPN app, SiriusXM Channel 80, and TuneIn. 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We are living that glamorous lifestyle. Mia O'Brien is along for the ride. I'm Q Myers, and Mia, we don't know where LeBron's playing, but we do know the honor that he did receive earlier this evening. He is the Times 100 Male Athlete of the Century. How about that?
4: I'm glad you said century, because I feel like we spent much of the last week, as LeBron's latest decision continues to loom, discussing that last season was his first non-All-NBA campaign in 21 seasons. And so I was going to say Time Athlete of the Year. Maybe we want to like pump the brakes there a little bit. I understand that it's more than basketball. But yes, for the century, most deserving. And of course, a big reason why it's a century and a 22-year career for LeBron James that has earned him that honor is because a couple of those seasons came in South Beach and two championships won by he and the old Big Three with the Heat. Could a new Big Three be forming, Q?
0: Well, it could be. I guess it could be. I mean, if you're starting to read the tea leaves, if you're starting to listen to everyone that's telling you where the landing spot for LeBron would be, a lot of talk about Cleveland. There's some talk about Philadelphia. We talked about the Golden State Warriors, but Miami, a place where he's been before, could be a landing spot, and especially when you have the Heat president, Pat Riley. When Giannis is being introduced, speak on LeBron like this.
1: As far as the 24-year veteran, you know, that is something that would happen organically. I hope I'm not talking out of both sides of my mouth here, but you never know that you're ever going to win a title until you win one. But you'll never win one if you don't have the talent and the coaching to do it. You know, from that standpoint, you know, this is the team that we have right now, and I'm happy with it. And I think, you know, this is Spo's challenge, and I don't want to put any pressure on him, you know, but he knows what he wants. He knows what we have to do.
4: So Pat Riley had already pushed all of the literal and proverbial chips to the middle of the table. This right. is him letting the rest of the league know that whether or not he lands LeBron James' services for a second tenure or not, this is on Eric Spoelstra to recognize the Miami Heat are in their championship window. And so he is talking out of both sides of his mouth, but it's not in the same vein, Q, as our friend Mr. Analytics Kenny Atkinson last Sunday on the Summer League broadcast when he sounded borderline giddy. We were having fun on primetime here on ESPN Radio, Mark Zeno and I. I could not believe with my own two ears what I was hearing, Q Myers, of Kenny Atkinson just saying, yeah, you know, we got a good roster, but we might be adding more. We might be adding more. Like, literally, like a schoolgirl with joy. This is Pat Riley, who's obviously been in the game and, you know, has a couple more pelts on the wall than Kenny, with all due respect to Mr. Atkinson. This is him talking out of both sides of his mouth to say one way or another, we will be competing for an Eastern Conference title in 2026-2027.
0: Yeah, you know, the funny thing about Pat Riley saying what he said, it almost felt like he was saying, look, I've done my job. Now it's on you, Spo. Right? It's on you to go ahead and I got you the talent.
4: I ain't getting any younger.
0: Right, exactly. Because remember, before he landed Giannis there, and I do think that that's a heck of a pickup, him and Bam, that's nice. I don't think that that's championship material. Like, I spent plenty of time talking about the Warriors, and if they land LeBron, what is that? I still think they need some pieces, even if they land LeBron, right? It's been proven that you need to have a quality bench as well. You got to have some depth there if you're going to have the big three like that. So we'll see what they have to offer if, in fact, they are able to land LeBron. But it just sounded like, listening to Pat Riley, he almost said, I've done my job. Everyone was talking bad about me, that maybe I lost my fastball. I got the big fella here. Now it's on y'all to go make it work.
4: And I think he's suggesting that LeBron James would be the icing on top. Mm-hmm. He is saying that we are never done. We are never out of the business. I don't know if there's a good way to talk out of both sides of your mouth, but if there is, I think Pat Riley's doing exactly that. Speaking of keeping us guessing and trying to decipher what exactly someone is saying, here's Brian Windhorst on NBA Today. Why the Heat make a lot of sense for LeBron James.
2: If you look at Cleveland, for example, the team that the Cavs currently have is reminiscent of the Lakers team he's leaving. The Lakers team he left had Austin Reeves and Luka Doncic. Well, the Cavs have James Harden and Donovan Mitchell. The Sixers have a number of ball handlers. The ball handling role is wide open in Miami. The history is there in Miami. The star power is there in Miami. I'm going to be honest with you. 2-3 weeks ago when LeBron announced he was leaving the Lakers, I know that Miami was ranked up there, but I didn't really see it. As I've watched this and had conversations over the last few weeks, Miami continues to make more and more sense to me. I can't guess where LeBron's head is. I can't guess where he feels the best fit or what he's prioritizing. But the more you talk about this with NBA teams, even the teams that are recruiting LeBron, the team they see that is the basketball fit is Miami.
0: Brian Windhorst on NBA Today talking about Miami and why they make sense. And Mia, I think the more that we talk about it and the more that we throw a team out there, I feel like we can make an argument for each one of these teams on why they make the most sense.
4: Yes, and I think that's where we're just talking in circles and
0: right.
4: still waiting for a decision. And certainly we thought at Fan Fest today, at Fanatics Fest, excuse me, we certainly, the Fanatics Fan, is that a Fanatics Fan Fest? Are they trying to make us say that three times fast, Q?
0: They're trying to make us say multiple F words on the radio, and I don't know if I'm okay with that.
4: Hey, yo. Well, either way, ring the bell. Well done. Well done up in Bristol, HQ. I thought today made sense. But the way that LeBron James sidestepped Tyrese Halliburton's questions, the way that his management continues to sidestep at every turn and discuss the process. I mean, quite frankly, Q, like, I would not be surprised. Midnight Eastern tonight, do we get a backdoor news dump? Or is this going to be a 5 o'clock on Friday? Because as our friend Emmett Golden noted last night on Game Night here on ESPN Radio, there is certainly a point to be made that once NFL training camps open next week, in earnest, LeBron's no longer the focal point of the sports world.
0: So that's why we'll get the decision on Monday morning.
4: Monday morning?
0: Monday morning we'll get the decision once the World Cup is over.
4: Oh.
0: Once the World Cup is over and all eyes are, it's that window, right? It's that, who's that looking in my window? You know what I mean? Like, that's what it is. World Cup's over. All right. Everyone had time to celebrate and appreciate what it was. Summer League is over. Not that that stands up to World Cup, but that's done. And training camp is about a week away. So what is there? There's a window for me to soak in how great I am and how the team that I'm going to is, I'm going to be the difference maker. That's why we find out on Monday morning. That's my best educated guess for those reasons. But, you know, even with that being said, I look at LeBron and I know that he's a great player and I know what he was able to do with the Lakers, especially in the playoffs when Luka wasn't there and he was dragging them through the first round. Fantastic. But again, you're counting on a guy at his age to stay healthy for the majority of the season. And we remember how he started the season last year. Or did we all forget that he was on the bench and he didn't even start the regular season because he had sciatica?
4: Well,
0: and then all of a sudden he was able to get into action when the Lakers started winning. He was like, hey, you know what? I don't feel that bad after all. I'm actually good.
4: My question is also, Giannis Antetokounmpo played a career low 36 games last year.
0: Yeah.
4: And while he had never played fewer than 61 games in a season, if you're the Miami Heat, are you really okay with not one but two? And I'm not going to call Giannis aging.
0: Right.
4: LeBron James, I will. He is past the age of 40, so therefore I will say that he is on the back nine. Giannis, I'm not going to go there.
0: Right.
4: But you're really going to be okay with those two players with significant, somewhat injuries that they have now returned from in the last 18 months, being at the forefront of your team?
0: That's the thing, Mia. I mean, the playoffs and the finals have shown us that it's who's healthiest latest. Right? I mean, that's what it's all about. And so, I mean, I guess if you can get him there, good. You feel like you have a fighting chance, but are you going to be able to get him there? And Giannis, as great as he is, there's concerns about him and his health as well. So there's a lot of questions, and that's why LeBron is slow playing this. Well, NFL teams, they're not going to be slow playing things, and we'll tell you why next.
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9: Hammer to left field. 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
4: I'm Mia O'Brien. The second half of the Major League Baseball season kicked off tonight in Philadelphia. The Mets take down the hometown Phillies 4-1. Francisco Alvarez with two homers to power the Metropolitans as Christian Scott picked up the win. The Phils trail the Braves by 2.5 games in the NL East standings. Speaking of road warriors in the WNBA, the Portland Fire hold off a late push from the Washington Mystics 75-56. Three players in double figures for Portland, Carla Late, Sarah Williams, and Sarah Ashley Barker. Shakira Austin led all scorers with 19. The Liberty and the Wings postponed to Monday night after New York's charter plane never took off due to mechanical issues today. That game will be played on Monday at 7 p.m. Across the pond at Royal Birkdale, Tampa native Jackson Suber atop the leaderboard at the Open Championship. The Ole Miss grad shot a 5-under-65 in his first ever start at the Open. Bryson DeChambeau and Cameron Young tied for fourth at 3-under. Scottie Scheffler and Colin Morikawa among the group 3 strokes back at 2-under. At the Thomas Mack Center at NBA Summer League, number 3 overall pick Cam Boozer balling again. The Grizzlies get the dub 96-64. That game has gone final. Cameron Boozer finishing with 24-7. The Raptors currently lead the Heat 89-82. For more scores and analysis, head on over to ESPN.com and check out that all-new ESPN app. Coming up on game night, what top five teams in the NFL cannot afford a slow start to the 2026 campaign? That's coming up next with Q Myers and yours truly right here on ESPN Radio.
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0: 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We count down to schedule release day. 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She's Mia O'Brien. I'm Q Myers. And I say we, I mean all of us. And I love every single second of it. It's almost like, you know, the guy that's in jail and he's counting down the days until he's released and there's just a little X on the wall, Mia. That's what we do. We put the little X on the wall every single day. Another day goes by and we're that much closer to NFL action. You know,
1: that's your analogy, not like the kids getting ready for school to be over or
0: This is a relatable show. We all know Cousin Junebug that's been in jail for a while and he counts down the days until he's getting out. That cousin in our family.
1: Poor Pookie.
0: Come on, even in Jacksonville they got Junebug. Everyone knows that guy. I'm just saying. So that's how we do here on Game Night on ESPN Radio and the all-new ESPN app. We also love to rank them like this.
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2: 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Top five teams that can't afford a slow start. Number five.
1: Let's begin in the NFC with the Green Bay Packers. You're going to notice a trend in my top five tonight, okay. Q, because three divisions are represented across these five teams. I begin with the Packers at number five because another theme that you will see. Here is their back half of the season following a week 11 bye week at the Rams, at the Saints, who I think are going to be much better than people anticipate. More on that, I'm sure, here in just a second. Home against Buffalo, home against Miami. I'll give you that one. Sorry, Jeff Hafley. And then get this, at Chicago, home against the Houston Texans, home against the Detroit Lions. In a day and age in which most schedules are so back-ended with interdivisional games, that's not the case here with the Packers, and yet somehow, some way, they find themselves facing playoff teams from a year ago. It's in the Rams, the Bills, obviously the Houston Texans, who I know a lot of folks have as their Super Bowl darling here in the preseason. And when you look at the top, at the beginning of the season schedule for Green Bay, the Jets week two, the Falcons week three, heck, at the Bucs week four. Got to make up some ground early if you are Green Bay and you want to be in the playoff hunt come December.
0: Well, yeah, and the fact that, you know, the Packers and Matt LaFleur, you know, there was a lot of conversations around him and his even job status towards the end of the year, right? How long is he going to stick around? Are they happy with him? Is he going to end up being one of the hottest free agent head coaches out there on the open market? And so I think if they don't get off to a hot start, I think it's a really good selection. If they don't get off to a hot start, you're going to hear those rumblings earlier than you want to if you're in Green Bay.
2: Number four.
1: A team that I feel like historically, Q, we're always talking about them having a slow start. I think team number two that I'm also going to have that plays in that same NFC West division also can say the same. This is the San Francisco 49ers, though. We'll get to that other team in the West here in just a second. San Francisco begins the season home against the Los Angeles Rams, that other preseason darling to hoist the Lombardi Trophy in Los Angeles at home. But then check this out. Home against Miami. Home against Arizona. That game, by the way, the Rams game is, of course, in Australia, that Netflix game on Thursday, September 10th. So technically in Australia to open the season. Home against Miami. Home against Arizona. Home against a Denver team that, yes, was in the AFC title game 1 year ago, but at the same time, that is three straight home contests for the San Francisco 49ers. And then check out the back half of the year. Three of their last four are on the road at the Chargers, at the Chiefs, at Arizona, but a meeting with the Philadelphia Eagles sandwiched in between there. And so it says to me that San Francisco cannot afford a slow start because they know that back half of the season when they have to travel on the road, going to be even tougher.
0: That division is so tough. You don't want to lose and drop a couple games early. You don't want to have to play catch up. Right, I mean, the Rams are the team that everyone's talking about coming out of that division after picking up Myles Garrett, and it feels like Aaron Donald's on the way, too. It feels like it's going to be tough for somebody to knock off the Rams as long as they stay healthy. Obviously, that's the reason why they play the games. If you're in that division, you don't want to be trying to play catch-up because all of a sudden you could look up and say, what happened? How did we end up in this position? Like when Mike Tyson got knocked down the first time and couldn't get up, when Buster Douglas knocked him out, he's like, wait, that wasn't part of the plan. That wasn't supposed to happen. Well, what do you do now? Well, you get your stinking behind up. Couldn't do it. Didn't know how to do it. The 49ers got to get off to a good start.
2: Number three.
1: Given the quarterback situation, I don't know how I feel about this one.
0: Oh, boy.
1: The numbers say that I should feel a certain way.
0: Oh, boy.
1: It's the Kansas City Chiefs.
0: Ooh.
1: They begin the season at home against the Denver Broncos on Monday Night Football on ESPN and ABC. Home against Indy. We also don't know the status of Daniel Jones. I know he's been cleared for all activity, but we don't know what that means.
0: Right.
1: Coming off an Achilles tear in December.
0: Right.
1: At Miami. I'm sorry, Dolphins fans. Unfortunately, you're just going to kind of be the sacrificial lamb in this exercise here tonight. Ditto to your Las Vegas Raiders, at least in the first half of the season, Q, as Clint Kubiak is getting his sea legs under him. If it's Kirk Cousins, Fernando Mendoza under center. So Raiders early on. To me, the Chiefs have to come out of that opening quarter of the season, whether or not Patrick Mahomes is 100% or not, at minimum 2-2, but probably 3-1. Because here is that back stretch of the season beginning the Thursday. Oh, wait, not the Thursday after. On Thanksgiving, they are at the Buffalo Bills on Thursday, November 26th. I think that's Thanksgiving. Yeah, I'm pretty sure it is. At the Rams, at the Bengals, home against the New England Patriots, home against the Niners. None of these games are divisional games, Q. I haven't even gotten to the division. They wrap up at Los Angeles against the Chargers and then home against Vegas. That is a gauntlet if I've ever seen one. And so the Chiefs, despite all the injury concerns, have to find a way to find some wins early on in the year because who knows what's going to happen in the back half.
0: That Week 18 game is the one they better watch out for. That's going to be the difference maker. I'm just saying. I'm kidding. No, but really, I'm interested to see what Patrick Mahomes you're going to get and how early he's going to look like the Patrick Mahomes that we're used to. And so that makes me wonder, are they going to be able to get off to a hot start, right? Not that they don't need to, because every reason that you mentioned I think is valid. Are they going to get off to that hot start, though, because is he going to be that guy? My big question, coming off that ACL, LCL tear, is he going to step up into the pocket with confidence? Is he going to take off and keep plays alive with confidence? I know when you tear an ACL, it's not the physical that comes back. It's the confidence between the ears that you want to have. I don't know if he's going to have that. I feel like he's going to be that guy. I just don't know when in the season he turns into that guy. So that's going to be a big question with Kansas City. They come in at number three on Mia's top five teams that can't afford a slow start here on Game Night on ESPN Radio.
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1: Currently, our friends at DraftKings have the Los Angeles Rams plus 550 to win the Super Bowl at home for the second time this decade come February the 14th. However, their schedule queue, I mean, this one's, it's tough at the start. It's tough at the finish. You got a nice little area to make up some ground, perhaps from week 6 through week 11, but that's not a whole heck of a lot of time. Let me give you the lowdown. They're home, not home, of course. They're in Australia. I keep forgetting that. Against the Niners to open the season, opening week. Home against the Giants. At Denver, at Philly? That's not exactly that nice soft cushion that their NFC West foes, the Niners, have when they return to the Bay Area. Home against Buffalo? That's a tough first five weeks of the season. Then Arizona, Las Vegas, Chargers, at Washington, at Arizona. Okay. Probably got to take care of business there, Rams. And then here's the finish. Two matchups with the Seattle Seahawks in the final 3 weeks of the regular season. A meeting at Tampa Bay sandwiched in between there.
0: Yeah.
1: Home against Green Bay. Home against the Chiefs. At San Francisco. Home against the Cowboys. I mean, listen. They're as loaded a roster as you're going to find in the league this year. That is a, I don't even know how to describe that schedule, Q. That is no easy road for Sean McVay and friends.
0: At least they'll be battle tested by the time they get to the postseason. Because you're right, those stretches that they have are tough stretches. They do have the talent to get through it. If they are a team that plans on being a Super Bowl team, hoisted a Lombardi when it's all said and done, you're going to have to beat the best of the best. And they should feel, especially in their division alone, that they've already beat the best of the best just when they get through that kind of a schedule. So I understand them coming in at number two, trying to get off to that hot start.
1: And maybe they pick up Aaron Donald somewhere along the way, and maybe that helps out a little bit.
0: You think?
2: Number one.
1: Speaking of the division dictating whether or not you can afford a slow start, the Chicago Bears. Here's their finish to the season after a Again, I'm sorry, Dolphins fans. Maybe Jeff Hafley's going to prove me wrong. John Eric Sullivan was the runner-up for the Jags GM job 1 year ago, and a lot of folks around the league, very hot to trot for Johnny E down there in South Beach. So after that Week 14 meeting at Miami, at Buffalo, home against Green Bay, home against Detroit, at Minnesota. The reason that, in particular with the Bears, I circled their final four games is obviously the final three are divisional contests. But at that juncture in the season, when, let's say, the Buffalo Bills, because they're beating up on the AFC East teams, can make up ground in the standings, if it's a wild card, if the Patriots run away with the division, the same can be said for certainly if the North goes to heck in a handbasket real quick, just like it did last year. If, God forbid, there's more injuries in Cincinnati, if there's injuries in Baltimore, whoever is in that division can certainly find a way out of the pack. You can't say that in the NFC North. Best division in football last year, two playoff teams, three the year before, but the fourth, who didn't make it 2 years ago, Q, won the division this past year in Chicago. And look, a lot of people are picking the Bears to go all the way. Mm-hmm. A lot of people also picking them for a second-year slump. I look at the schedule, and I may be in the latter category.
0: Yeah, I need to see it. They got to show me. I know that they won the division, and everyone's high on Caleb Williams and Ben Johnson year two for good reason, but they're going to have to show it. So for that point, I think them getting off to a hot start will help the hype train continue to roll on. Because right now, that hype train, you can hear it. Choo-choo! What's that? Oh, that's the Bears hype train coming on. You know what I mean? So I'm waiting at the station. I'm not jumping on that one. I'll wait on the later train because there's more drinks. There's more room for me to spread my wings, put my feet up on the seats. There ain't as many people on the train behind it. So I'll wait for that one. Go ahead and pass me by with that Bears hype train. But it is big, and it comes in at number one on your top five teams that can't afford a slow start. 5-1, Packers, 49ers, Chiefs, Rams, and Bears, according to Mia O'Brien. I'll give my top five coming up later on in the show. But coming up next, ACC Media Day is going on. James Franklin, he's the gift that keeps on giving. 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
4: 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She's Mia O'Brien. I'm Q Myers. And the ACC always got a couple characters there as head coaches, right? I mean, you could count on some good characters in college football. And there's been a new character added to the ACC after getting fired at Penn State. That would be one James Franklin. The Hokies went 3-9 last season, 2-6 in the ACC. They obviously had to make a change. They bring in James Franklin, who has a fantastic 4-21 record against AP top 10 teams. So, you know, you can look at it as, hey, you know, that's a big time coach coming from a big time program, but he doesn't have that big time success against the other programs out there that are big time.
5: And, of course, the headlines and the out-of-context quotes coming out of James Franklin's press conference queue is where we begin this discussion regarding the Hokies and what James Franklin could do in year one in Blacksburg. Early in my career, quote, we always had to do more with less. And then you get to a place like Virginia Tech, you got to understand how to do more with more. While the quote is entertaining, especially in lieu of the goodness, it was eight seasons. Yes, eight seasons that James Franklin spent up in State College with the Penn State Nittany Lions. Of course, he was not referring to his time in Happy Valley. He instead was referring to his time as a D2 coach as he explained how he feels things have gone at Virginia Tech. Another quote that certainly made the rounds after he said this in Charlotte.
6: We've been sprinting really since we arrived in Blacksburg, and I think I would describe it as I think we have won the offseason. We've had a great offseason in terms of implementing our standards and our expectations and our culture, but we've been able to hit the ground running. We are bigger, we are stronger, we are faster than we have been. There's no doubt about that. And I think our depth is in a position to be able to compete. So from an expectation, from a standards, from a culture standpoint, I think we're in a really good place. Again, we feel like we have won the offseason. All that's great. That sounds good in a press conference. It's a great soundbite. The reality is we got to make sure all those things translate to the season and go out and play a style and a brand that is going to make Coach Beamer proud, Bud Foster proud. All of our alumni, we want to make all those people proud of how we play, how we conduct our business.
4: We're going to be the fastest, strongest, the team that gives the most effort. We're going to go out there. We're going to show them what Virginia Tech football is all about. We're going to show them who those Hokies are. That's what I just heard.
5: Q, if you're James Franklin, and he said in there, I know that this is what wins press conferences.
4: Right.
5: He knows that these quotes are going to be taken and plastered on graphics across social media for the next 2 days. He knows that we're going to be playing it here on game night on ESPN Radio. That's why we played you a minute of that presser and not just a couple quotes out of context. We're trying to give you that context to educate you on the world of ACC football on this fine Thursday evening, folks. He knows, but he says it anyway.
4: Right.
5: He can't help himself. He's a car salesman, and that's fine and good. It's why he's one of the best recruiters of the last two decades in college football. It's part of how he was able to bring all those five-star recruits to Happy Valley. Couldn't win with them against top 10 teams, but oh well, maybe against ACC competition, he may be able to do that. The one X's and O's comment that I do want to make about Virginia Tech Q, because self-admittedly, outside of knowing that he did bring many Penn State players with him to Blacksburg, I self-admitted don't know with so many unproven pieces or at the very least, pieces that have never been coached by James Franklin and this coaching staff. I know Marcellus Hawkins, 749 yards on the ground last year on 118 carries. And so obviously, if only through the stats, it's a proven commodity. Just one touchdown to show for it, which is unfortunate. But the one thing we do know is that James Franklin hired the guy who was fired and was his predecessor to be his defensive coordinator. And Brett Pry is a great guy. Didn't have the record to show for it. Ultimately showed the door after 3 weeks last year. But Brett Pry also was the defensive mind behind the 15th ranked defense in the ACC last year. You're telling me that James Franklin, Mr. Car Salesman, who's himself, who could go out and sell anyone to join his program, couldn't go out and find one of these defensive masterminds who was also just shown the door as a head coach and convince them and pony up the money, because Virginia Tech evidently has the money to win the offseason, in order to bring them alongside him?
4: I mean, clearly not. Clearly not, right? I mean, maybe they knew what they were getting into. Maybe they decided that, yeah, the 104 games that he won there in Penn State, that was great. But that overall record against top teams, not so much. Maybe they didn't want to sign up for that. I'm not too sure of the dynamics, but he's going to have his work cut out for him. The thing about it is, they can look at that resume, and that's why people were excited when he got that job at Virginia Tech. They can look at that resume and say, that's what he did at Penn State. We think he can have a lot of success here, because it is a different ball game. It's not, you know what I mean? It's so that might give him a leg up. That might make him feel really good about their chances. And then there's Clemson, and there's Dabo Sweeney. And I don't know if he's even signing up for everything that goes on now, which you have to sign up for. Leaning into NIL, leaning into the transfer portal. I don't know if he's caught up to the times yet. I just don't.
5: Well, I mean, here's the thing. He says it's only 1 year. And they were in the playoffs 2 years ago. To Dabo's credit, they were in the playoff 2 years ago.
4: But were they a playoff team? You know what I mean?
5: No, like, they snuck in. They snuck in and they won the ACC. No,
4: exactly.
5: But see, that's the beauty of the Atlantic Coast, or as I like to call it, the All-Coast Conference, Q. Myers, in 2026. We don't know who's going to emerge.
4: Right.
5: This is now back-to-back season since Stanford, SMU, and Cal were added to the conference, that this thing has come down to essentially the third criteria: a coin toss, teams that had an outside chance at making the conference championship game 2 weeks prior to said conference championship game, finding their way into the field because of inexplicable losses and just absolute carnage elsewhere. And so, therefore, I think Clemson is kind of just going to tread water and rely on what they know, and ultimately not changing and staying the same, in Dabo's estimation, is doing more than what everyone else is doing. And he still believes Clemson has the name brand recognition. I don't know if it does, because last I checked, their last national title in 2019, Q, that was 7 years ago. How old were the incoming freshmen?
4: Exactly.
5: 11. 11 years old.
4: Exactly. Exactly. And look, Deshaun Watson is not coming through the door. This is not the Deshaun Watson Clemson. This is not the Cleve Ferrell. This is not the Hunter Renfro. This is not the, you know, those guys that went to the league.
5: Did you list all the Raiders? You never said Trevor Lawrence? It's okay. Continue.
4: My bad. Trevor Lawrence was there as well. So Deshaun Watson was never a Raider, but Cleve Ferrell was drafted way too high. That's why I pointed him out. Top five NFL teams. Mia gave hers earlier. I'll give you mine next. They need to get off to a good start. It's ESPN Radio.
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0: 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Coming up Friday, we continue our ESPN Radio Rank'em series with the top five overrated teams. 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
2: I'm Mia O'Brien. One game in the majors tonight to kick off the second half of the season. The New York Mets take down the Philadelphia Phillies 4-1. Francisco Alvarez with two homers as the Mets get the win behind Christian Scott's strong start through 5 2/3 innings. The Phillies trail the Braves by 2.5 games in the NL East standings. Speaking of road warriors in the WNBA, the Portland Fire hold off a late push from the Washington Mystics in our nation's capital. 75-56 is the final. Three players in double figures for Portland: Carla Late, Sarah Williams, and Sarah Ashley Barker. Shakira Austin led all scorers with 19. The Liberty and the Wings game tonight has been postponed until Monday after New York's charter plane never took off due to mechanical issues. Across the pond at Royal Birkdale, Tampa native Jackson Suber atop the leaderboard at the Open Championship. The Ole Miss grad shot a 5-under-65 in his first ever start at the Open for the solo lead. Bryson DeChambeau and Cameron Young tied for fourth at 3-under. Scottie Scheffler among the group 3 strokes back at 2-under. NBA Summer League out in Las Vegas. Number 3 overall pick Cameron Boozer balling again. He had 24-7 in the Grizzlies' 96-64 win. Caleb Wilson, the number 4 overall pick, 21-8 in the Bulls' loss 105-82 to the Los Angeles Lakers. One game still in progress. The Trailblazers lead the Nuggets 42-41 in the second quarter. For more scores and analysis, head on over to ESPN.com and that all-new ESPN app. I've already given you my top 5. It's Q Myers' time to give you his top 5 teams heading into the NFL season that cannot afford to have a slow start to the season. That's coming up next right here on Game Night on ESPN Radio.
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6: 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We're fine. We're all fine here now. Thank you.
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3: You know, I always say, it be your own people. You see how my guy, I like to call him my brother, Emmett Golden. You see how he does me, Mia? Puts me on the spot. Name some Star Wars characters. I don't even watch TV, let alone movies. Do I look like a Star Wars guy? And then when I get two of them in CP3O and R2-D2, he's like, I can't believe you got those two. Those are the last ones I would have expected you to get. I still don't understand why, but it be my own people.
7: E.T. phoned home. Q. Myers says they wrote him off. He didn't write back, though.
8: But E.T., by the way, E.T. don't Star Wars may be one of the greatest lines in the history of this show.
3: Well, I mean, I know he had the little red
7: finger, if we didn't have to do our rank them, I honestly want to, like, maybe later in the show, we may have to put me on the clock. I want to see how many I could name, because I'm kind of like a fringe Star Wars fan, like, came into it later in the game, because I, like, wanted to rebel, because all my boy cousins all were Star Wars fans, and I'm like, well, that's their thing. I need to be Harry Potter. I need to be Team Harry Potter. But, like, 2015, like, I loved, I won't say the name, because then that'll be a new character in Q's universe of Star Wars.
3: They hit me with so many different names last night that I had never heard of.
7: Female protagonist is all I'm gonna say. That, you know, like, as a 5'2" brunette, like, I found some kinship.

0: through the movie screen with this individual. And so, you know, and then I was like, oh, I could watch these movies. Like, I got nothing else to do.
1: They were hitting me with, like, Polly Wally Bomb Bomb name or something. It was some weird stuff. Like, I have no idea who they were talking about. And I'm okay with that. I don't got to know everything. I got to leave something for everyone else, right? I'm okay with that. So maybe we'll give you your little Star Wars trivia a little bit later on in this fine program we call Game Night here on ESPN Radio, the all-new ESPN app, SiriusXM Channel 80. And tune in. 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I will go ahead and rank them like this.
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8: Worst fan bases. The Philadelphia Eagles.
2: Oh. And everything in between. 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Top five teams that can't afford a slow start. Number five.
1: Now, see, I like this conversation, Mia, because it's all up into interpretation, right? Mm-hmm. What do you look at? What is the criteria that you're looking for when you're talking about the top five teams that can't afford a slow start? You had 5-1 Packers, 49ers, Chiefs, Rams, and Bears. Based off schedule.
0: Yes. Based off the back half of their schedule, right, which says if you don't pick up dubs early, it's going to come back to haunt you.
1: And that's one way of looking at it. You based it off of schedule. I took a different approach. So I'm starting with number five for me. Say the Baltimore Ravens. The Baltimore Ravens have a brand new offensive coordinator and head coach. Jesse Minter is now the head coach. Their offensive coordinator is Declan Doyle. He comes over from Ben Johnson's staff there in Chicago. And look, Lamar Jackson, it's no longer about what he does in the regular season. It's what he does in the postseason. But you got to get there. What we saw from the Baltimore Ravens last year for the majority of the season was not Baltimore Raven football. And I know a lot of it say, oh, well, they're injured. They're not healthy. Okay, fine. Right? Reason or excuse. To me, that's an excuse. It wasn't Baltimore Raven football. Their defense wasn't worth the salt. They just weren't playing well. And even Lamar was, okay, he was good, but at some point he needs to be even better. So I think they need to get off to a hot start so they know, okay, this Baltimore Ravens team led by Jesse Minter and Declan Doyle, they are on the right track, and they are at the end of the season going to be right there where they need to be. That's why I put them in at number five.
0: Stats and Info tells me that the Baltimore Ravens are 10-14 in the month of September over the last seven campaigns. My question is, you're not willing to give Jesse Minter and this almost entirely former college football coach staff a little bit of a leash as they experiment and tinker with this team?
1: Nope, they're the Baltimore Ravens. They're not expected to tinker and experiment. They're expected to win.
0: Well, I think one thing I can almost guarantee you, because as you go through the history books, I can almost guarantee you, Q, that you will get some sort of 44-41 shootout between Lamar Jackson and a quarterback in the Tua Tagovailoa ilk, who maybe isn't a superstar in the first 2 months of the season, but you can bet your bottom dollar we are going to see fireworks on offense. It's going to say to us, yes, this is who the Baltimore Ravens are, and then we'll get a clunker midway through the season because it's that is who the Baltimore Ravens have been with El Boogie under center.
1: And Jesse Minter has been in the Baltimore organization, so he knows what it's all about, and he's going to bring the defense back to him. That's why I'm pretty excited to see what it's going to look like. That's how they ended up being at number five.
2: Number four.
1: The only team that we have that is the same on our list, the Green Bay Packers. And when you talked about the Packers and I talked about the Packers, it's all about the head coach. The head coach is a guy that all eyes are on him. He's got to show why he's that guy and that he is a really good head coach. And I do believe Matt LaFleur is. But there were some questions that was being made about him very loudly towards the end of last year. And I thought he might have been one of those guys in the offseason that was a surprise fire. He wasn't. But when you're already that guy, that means you're close. Right? That means that you're close. When you start hearing rumblings about your job, that means there's some rumblings about your job. So the Green Bay Packers need to get off to a hot start so they can quiet that noise.
0: Is Michael Parsons going to be healthy? Because I also think that, like, I give the Green Bay Packers start to last season, I take it with a grain of salt, because don't forget, Jordan Love hurt in the opener in Brazil. And now you may not have a healthy Micah Parsons to begin 2026.
1: It's the NFL. It's the NFL, and you got a tough division.
0: They've got a pretty deep roster.
1: And you got a tough division.
0: What? He's not going to get fired midseason, though.
1: No, he won't. No, he won't. But the conversations will start early. if they don't start off early. And that tough division, one that everyone believes the Bears are going to run away and hide with, if they do, okay, what if the Lions bounce back? What if the Vikings look really good with Kyler Murray? You know what I mean? Like, you can find, what do they say? It gets late early?
0: Mm-hmm.
1: Just saying. So that's why they slide in for me at number four.
2: Number three.
1: This is probably cheating. I got the whole NFC South. I mean, seriously.
0: I'll allow it.
1: Look, first place was an 8-win team. Last place was a 6-win team. Right? So somebody's got to want to have the division.
0: Is it because you think their coaches would then be on the hot seat? Or
1: no, I just think that they're all not worth the salt. You know, I personally put the Carolina Panthers, because they did make the playoffs last year, I give them the nod, but watch out for the Saints. So somebody in that division, remember the Tampa Bay Buccaneers did it last year. Remember they were off to that hot start?
0: Yep.
1: Everyone's like, man, Baker Mayfield's going to be MVP. Todd Bowles is going to be coach of the year. And then all of a sudden at the end of the year, Todd Bowles' job was on the line. And Baker can't get a contract extension. So I do think someone needs to get off to a hot start, because the inevitable will happen in the NFC South, where all of a sudden they go on a losing streak. And where they think that they're good, they don't end up being good. So that whole division, nobody in that division, Atlanta, Tampa Bay, Carolina, or the Saints, they all got to get off to a hot start.
0: By the way, the NFC South will play the AFC North and NFC North.
1: Good luck
0: this upcoming season.
1: Exactly. So they slide in the whole stinking division at number three for me.
2: Number two.
1: The New England Patriots, they were in the Super Bowl last year, but we all know when you lose a Super Bowl, it's really hard to get back there. They're not playing a schedule that's soft like they were last year, and I say soft with all due respect, but it wasn't a very tough schedule. Everyone said, well, that's the reason why they're so good. They went out and they made some additions. Obviously, they trade for A.J. Brown. They got an alpha for Drake May. Okay, but again, once you lose the Super Bowl, it's really hard to be that team again. And oh, by the way, there's a couple things going on off the field there in New England as well. Their business, not mine. Not worried about that. But at the same time, that all could play a part in what happens this season. So I do think that they need to get off to a hot start, especially with a much tougher schedule.
0: Second Jaguars reference of the program. While Duval did not make it all the way to the Super Bowl in 2017, Q Myers, they did make it to the AFC title game where they fell to the New England Patriots. You fast forward to the fall of 2018, my first season covering the Jaguars. They beat the New England Patriots. They avenged that loss in the AFC title game to improve to 2-0 on the season. Then what happened? The Jaguars finished 5-11. Guess who plays week three this year in September at Everbank Stadium? The Patriots and the Jaguars. I know there wasn't a meeting last year to set up a rematch, but just saying, New England, just because you win in September doesn't mean you're going to be there when all is said and done.
1: There you go. Well, they come in at number two, the New England Patriots, on my top five teams that can't afford a slow start here on game night on ESPN Radio, which only leaves
2: number one.
1: This is a team that I think should be on everyone's list. The Bengals.
0: Oh, yeah. Well, but they...
1: The Bengals, they need to get off to a fast start.
0: But
1: because
0: they never do. But
1: I
0: they
1: know,
0: never
1: and that's
0: do.
1: Why they need to change that trend. Just because you never do it don't mean you shouldn't
5: okay,
1: do it.
5: Okay, here's my riddle, though. Because this was like the story of the summer last
0: yes.
5: year.
0: Yes. Yes, it
5: what,
0: was.
5: And what? How did the
0: they
5: Bengals
0: started 2-0.
5: Start?
0: They beat
5: they
0: the Jets.
5: They started 2-0.
0: On the famous PI call on Travis
5: but
0: Hunter.
5: But they started 2-0. But what happened in week two?
0: At what cost?
5: So that's the thing. If you're the Bengals, would you rather start 0-2 and have a healthy Joe Burrow or start 2-0 and have an injured Joe Burrow?
1: Well, you don't want to injure Joe Burrow at all. I mean, so that's obvious. We want
0: so you'd rather start 0-2 then?
1: No.
5: I think the Bengals are, they can't afford to have an unhealthy quarterback.
1: No, that's true. That's true. But they can't afford to have a slow start either, because every year when they do have a slow start, they're playing catch up at the end. Every time.
0: They were, 2-2 the year they made the Super Bowl? I think they were. I think they were 2-2 the year they made
1: every
0: the
1: year they're playing
0: catch-up. No, I think they started 0-3 because that was the Urban Meyer Cincinnati. Okay,
1: they always start off the season slow. Now, again, to Sister Sledge's point, the 2-0, I get that. But for the most part, they're always playing catch-up at the end of the season. And to the point where they're like, well, Joe Burrow should still be in the MVP conversation. Why? He's not even in the playoffs. So I think, and by the way, Zach Taylor is the longest running head coach in that division, which is funny to say, but I do think that they need to be off to a fast start. They need to stop playing with their food.
0: That is a great shout at number one for Q Myers' top five teams that can't afford a slow start, because yes, one way or another, that is going to be a storyline. Round of applause, yes, for Q Myers, because one way or another, that is going to be a storyline we talk about in the month of August and or the month of September, when inevitably the Cincinnati Bengals start 0-2.
1: You already know. She's Mia O'Brien. I'm Q Myers. It is game night here on ESPN Radio. You know who's not off to a slow start? LeBron James, because he's going full steam ahead. We just don't know where. That's next on game night on ESPN Radio.
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1: Everyone was paying attention to LeBron in New York today, where he taped the Mind the Game podcast with Tyrese Halliburton. 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
4: 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But he's really getting to the point where we're getting tired of waiting on one LeBron James. 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She's Mia O'Brien. I'm Q Myers. There was a lot of folks that anticipated maybe he was tip his cap at the Mind the Game podcast. But I remember and recall last night, our sister Sledge said she didn't think that it was going to happen because, well, it wasn't live. Right? I mean, it was a live studio audience, Mia, but it wasn't something that was live and broadcasted to everyone at the same time. So that wouldn't get enough eyeballs and ears. So, of course, he didn't make that decision, even when he was pressed early on by Tyrese Halliburton asking about decisions. Whoa. We literally talked about this in the back. And as much as he says, well, we just talked about this, he loved the fact that that was the first question, probably the 15th question, the 18th question. It was reiterated multiple times.
5: I just got to set the record straight here. I thought he was going to announce it today.
4: Oh,
5: it was the mayor of Cleveland,
4: Emmett
5: Golden, was pretty confident it wasn't coming today.
4: Hey, look, see, you're better than me. I would have just taken it and run with it.
5: No, I got to give Emmett his props.
4: That's true. You did. You're right.
5: Emmett's locked in. He knows
4: that's
5: the
4: right.
5: Cupcake lady.
4: Yeah, that's true.
6: Does he know the barber, though? That's what I need to know. Where is LeBron's barber? Has he moved back from Southern California back to Ohio? Because that's what I'm still waiting to hear. I need to know from those local news anchors who were reporting on it back in 2016 whether or not the barber has returned. I also would like to note that in this day and age of social media, does it matter to LeBron James if he has an entire nation watching on cable television him make his decision in a day and age in which seemingly everyone's just going to pick up their phone and record the whole thing anyways,
4: right,
6: and or live stream it on Twitch, YouTube, whatever your platform may be? So does that still matter to him whenever he decides to make this decision?
4: I would say so. I think that he needs to have the largest audience possible. I know when he went and stepped to the stage at the Fanatics event, I know I saw on social media, hey, is there a link? Hey, anyone have a link to stream it? And, you know, because they just, there is so much interest, especially from the Bay Area market, from the Miami market, from the Cleveland market, from the Philadelphia market, teams that believe they have a chance to land him, all those fans of those different organizations, they all want to hear from LeBron James what he's doing or what he's thinking. And, well, this is what he did say at the Fanatics Fest. This is courtesy of Dave McMenamin about just free agency and how he's feeling.
7: So how do I feel about free agency? Obviously, it's a big decision. This is the third time in my career that I've been a free agent. I think three, yeah. So it's a big decision for not only myself, but for my family as well, and just for the last part of my career and where I want to spend the last few years or the last year or the last 2 years of, you know, my NBA career. So wherever I go, Elon, I will make my staple on just, I'm a natural born leader. You know, I'm going to try to fit into whatever team I'm going into, but also, you know, give them all the tools and give them all the knowledge that I've been able to, you know, grasp over the last 23 years. I know the game. I know the ins and outs about the game of basketball. And wherever I land, I hope that you support me and I can continue to inspire you, all right?
6: I think three free agencies. Just like I misspoke, I said 22 seasons for LeBron James. He's actually entering year 24, so my apologies, LeBron. Look, again, everything reads like a press release.
4: Yeah.
6: Everything sounds like this is a perfectly curated narrative that Rich Paul and LeBron James have concocted in yet another twist in a documentary that apparently camera crews have been following them for close to a decade up to this point. So it's not even like they're just pressing the foot to the pedal and saying, now we need to really kick this thing into high gear. They've got enough content, but seemingly they're very excited for this episode or however they choose to eventually present summer 2026 in the LeBron story.
4: Couple things with that. Watching that footage that we just heard, I thought it was funny that LeBron moved from sitting in the seat across from Tyrese Halliburton to basically sitting on the end of the stage and addressing the whole crowd.
6: It's, you know, a fan
4: like,
6: fest.
4: Like, yeah, like, hey, you know what? Come on, everyone gather around. Uncle LeBron's going to tell a story. You know what I mean? And so he's sitting there at the end of the stage, and then did you catch catch what he said. You know, the end of my career, for the last few years of my career, or last year, or two, or whatever it's going to be. Like, it's like he didn't want to hint at, okay, this is going to be the final run, right? This is, okay, maybe we're going to do it 2 years. Maybe I'm going to run 3 years. He knows exactly what he's doing. There's nothing that LeBron says. There's no movement that he makes. There's no interview that he takes that's not already calculated. He's very understanding of the situation. He understands what his name means, and he understands how much, at this stage of the game, everyone NBA-related is waiting on him.
6: Do you know who's punching the air right now? Aaron Rodgers. I know, because he said, this might be my last rodeo, and there was the images, there were the images over last week, I believe it was, of the Pittsburgh Steelers wide receivers, I believe, working out in Montana, somewhere where there are cowboys. Gotcha. And they were all dressed up like cowboys. And Aaron Rodgers said, you know, this is the last show, last rodeo, or something to that ilk in a social media post. Mm-hmm. This time normally in the calendar year is reserved for Aaron Rodgers to keep us guessing whether or not he's playing another year, if this is the final year, where he's going to be playing. And, you know, all of a sudden, the spotlight has been thrust away.
4: I just don't see any story that's better than him going back to Cleveland. I really don't. And I know it's not.
6: Aaron, we're back to LeBron already.
4: Right. Look, I move on from Aaron Rodgers quickly. Right. I know what that story is all about. But with LeBron and all these different teams and possibilities, I don't see where it's a better location for him that makes the most sense. Right. I mean, he finishes it where it starts. It's a great way to wrap up the documentary. He goes on his farewell tour throughout the course of the year. Him and his son are playing in front of his mom and Bronny's grandmother, something that no other parent has ever had the opportunity to do, you know, in the history of the NBA, which is awesome. It makes too much sense. Sure, Miami, he can go back and have fun on South Beach, but okay. Philly, there's no real ties. Could they possibly be a good team? Sure, but there's no real ties there. And Golden State, it would just be to fulfill and scratch that itch that has been playing with Steph Curry.
6: Do you think LeBron is only going to play one more year?
4: Yes. Yes, okay. I think this is the final year, and he plays in Cleveland, and Bronny's along with the ride.
6: Because I think that's now the real question at hand, is if he believes he can play more than 1 year, maybe we are looking at an Aaron Rodgers or Brett Favre situation, where maybe he does say, let me go chase a ring with Steph. You know what? Okay, now it's time to write the final chapter of the documentary.
4: Hey, we can't do this every year. We can't do this every year, man.
6: Aaron Rodgers did it every year.
4: I know, and you know what? And we ran him out of town, right? We got so tired of hearing from that dude and seeing that dude and all. Yeah, man, so LeBron, like, I know he's earned the right to take his time with this, but we can't go and rinse and repeat every offseason. We just can't do that, man. So he's got to make a decision and enjoy the decision and then ride that bad boy off into the sunset, as far as I'm concerned. What is happening? What is it that we should be paying attention to when it comes to Major League Baseball post the All-Star break? We'll do that next here on ESPN Radio on the all-new ESPN app.
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6: I'm Mia O'Brien. Let's get you caught up to speed on all of the action at the NBA Summer League at the Thomas and Mack Center out in Las Vegas. The Denver Nuggets currently lead the Trailblazers 65-64 in the final game of the night. Number 3 overall pick Cam Boozer, 24-7 in the Grizzlies' 96-64 win over the Atlanta Hawks. Caleb Wilson, 21-8 in the Bulls' 105-82 loss to the Los Angeles Lakers. Only one game in the majors to kick off the second half of the season tonight. That one in Philadelphia. The New York Mets take down the hometown Phils 4-1. Francisco Alvarez with two homers to power the Metropolitans. In the WNBA, the Portland Fire hold off a late push from the Washington Mystics, 75-56. Three players in double figures for Portland: Carla Leight, Sarah Williams, and Sarah Ashley Barker. Williams was making her first career start. The Liberty and the Wings postponed to Monday night after New York's charter plane never took off due to mechanical issues. Across the pond at Royal Birkdale, Tampa native Jackson Suber atop the leaderboard at the Open Championship. The Ole Miss grad shot a 5-under-65 in his first ever start at the Open. Bryson DeChambeau, Cam Young tied for fourth at 3-under. Scottie Scheffler among the group 3 strokes back at 2-under. For more scores and analysis, check out ESPN.com and that all-new ESPN app. A full slate in the majors set for Friday afternoon. We will preview the second half of the season coming up here on Game Night on ESPN Radio with Q Myers and yours truly.
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0: 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And Jeff, thanks so much for your time. I appreciate you. Before we get into the second half of the season, you were just at the All-Star game. What did you think about the Home Run Derby? What did you think about the All-Star game in general? Just how did the festivities go?
1: The Home Run Derby, particularly the end, was pretty awesome. The crowd was super into it, and having Jordan Walker is like the least villainous guy you're ever going to meet. But to Philadelphia, he was public enemy number one, and to see him step up and do what he did and finish with six consecutive home runs was a pretty incredible performance by him. So that was great. The All-Star game itself, when you have baseball games, sometimes they're a little slow. And this game in particular, with 27 strikeouts among the 54 outs, was a little slow for people's liking, and you know, that's okay. Some All-Star games aren't going to be great. The year before, when Kyle Schwarber hit the walk-off home run and the swing off, that was super cool. And this year is a little bit of a dud, but you know what? I thought it was a real reflection of what baseball is like in 2026, which is you have a lot of strikeouts, you have great pitching, and runs are tough to come by.
2: Also, a reflection of 2026 in terms of the roster makeup. The Dodgers versus everybody else, Jeff Passan, our ESPN senior MLB insider. So tell us this. Are you picking the Dodgers or the field in the second half of the season?
1: Are we talking to win the World Series?
2: We can certainly go that far, because at this point in time, to your point, games that are defined by home runs, strikeouts, and the Dodgers just being so head and shoulders above everybody else has kind of been the theme of the year, has it not?
1: It has. So let's not give too much disrespect to the Milwaukee Brewers, who have been quite good this season, and the Tampa Bay Rays and the Philadelphia Phillies, and you know, the number of teams that have played good baseball this year. As good as the Dodgers? No, there's no one as good as the Dodgers at this point. And look, mathematically, I'm probably going to take the field, because there are very few scenarios in which you'll ever find a single team that has better than 50% odds to win the World Series until you get pretty deep into the playoffs. But yeah, I mean, I would take the Dodgers. Like, that's how good they are. And we don't even know how they're going to add to their roster at this point. There's still a lot that they can do before the trade deadline on August 3rd. And I anticipate that they're going to at least make some moves.
0: Jeff Passan, ESPN senior MLB insider, with us here on Game Night on ESPN Radio on the all-new ESPN app. You mentioned the Phillies. What is it that they need to do? What kind of moves can they make at the trade deadline to give be a real legit threat to the Dodgers?
1: You know, I think the Phillies have some holes. The outfield certainly is one of them, and as good as Brandon Marsh played this season, that's still, especially in the corners, a problem for them. Adolis Garcia getting hurt, Justin Crawford not being what they had hoped he was going to be. Derek Hill has played a perfectly fine center field, but Derek Hill has been around for a long time now, and he's not an everyday guy. Beyond that, though, Brad Keller going down today with a UCL injury. Their bullpen with Jhoan Duran and Orion Kerkering at the back end is really good. But Tanner Banks, who they've relied on quite a bit, hurt and ineffective. Keller, who they signed for 2 years and $22 million this offseason, out for the rest of the year. So another bullpen arm, maybe two, would be really beneficial for a Phillies team that has the goods, especially with starting pitching, to go out and beat the Dodgers. And, you know, if you're facing the trio of Christopher Sanchez, Zach Wheeler, and Jesus Luzardo, there are a few better in the game today. But, of course, the Dodgers can go with Yoshinobu Yamamoto and Shohei Ohtani and whoever else is around as the number three at that point. You know, whether it's Blake Snell, Tyler Glasnow, you know, you can go on and on about how deep this roster is. So I think everyone, when compared to the Dodgers, looks feeble. And as good as the Phillies have played since Rob Thompson got fired as manager and Don Mattingly took over, they still are not the Dodgers.
2: But the expectation, the Phillies and the Dodgers, both buyers at the trade deadline. Who could be selling? Who could be on the trade block? Marquee names, Jeff Passan, on August, in the first week of August.
1: Oh, my goodness. Here's the problem. There are so few teams that are out of the playoff hunt at this point that you really have a limited amount of committed sellers. The Colorado Rockies, sure. But, you know, I don't think they're trading Hunter Goodman, who is their all-star catcher and would clearly be one of the prizes of the deadline. The Los Angeles Angels, they're not trading Mike Trout. They're probably not trading Reed Detmers or Jose Soriano. And so you take them off the board. And the Kansas City Royals have suggested they're not going to trade Michael Walker or Seth Lugo. And so there's not a whole lot there. The Giants, certainly with Luis Arraez and Robbie Ray, are at the top of the list. And the Mets aren't far behind. They've got Freddie Peralta. They've got Clay Holmes. They've got Brooks Raley and A.J. Minter. You can get a lot of arms from the Mets. Even a guy like Luis Robert Jr., take a flyer on him. But I fear that this deadline, you know, unless the Detroit Tigers collapse and don't take advantage of this very easy schedule they have coming up to get back in the race, if the Tigers aren't selling Scooble and Casey Mize, then this deadline has a chance to be something of a dud. But famous last words, you know, a lot can happen in baseball over a three-week span. And that's what we're looking for those of us who love active deadlines.
0: Well, Mia, you know the most important question is, when are we going to be saying all rise again? So, Jeff, anything latest and greatest when it comes to Aaron Judge and his return to the Yankees?
1: There has been no news, and I would think that if there were news, it would be good news. But I think we're going to have a much better sense in the coming days of what Aaron Judge's future looks like.
2: And I'm not going to break any injury news on you this go-round here on Game Night on ESPN Radio, one Jeff Passan. Instead, I will leave you with this. In the AL, we spent a lot of time here discussing the NL second half of the 2026 Major League Baseball season. In the American League, who, in your estimation, is the team to beat down the stretch?
1: I don't know how to verbalize a shrug emoji, but if I was going to, it's a big I don't know. I still think it's probably the Yankees, but a lot of that depends on Judge, too. I know the Tampa Bay Rays have the best record in the league. I know that they have a solid rotation, and Drew Rasmussen and Shane McClanahan are two very good pitchers. Nick Martinez, another all-star this season. And when you have a lineup that has Junior Caminero and Yandy Diaz and Jonathan Aranda in it, you know, that might be enough. And so I'd say Yankees pending medical results.
0: That makes sense. It really does. Jeff, it still blows my mind. It really does about the American League and how there's only, what, a handful of teams, even above 500, five of them? I still don't know how that happened.
1: Right now, a sub-500 team would be making the playoffs in the American League. I don't think that's going to be the case by the end of the season, but you want to talk about competitive balance. I mean, this entire offseason is going to be about labor with the expiration of the collective bargaining agreement on December 1st. And the argument Major League Baseball is making is that there's not enough competitive balance. But you look right now, and the 30th ranked payroll in baseball in the Cleveland Guardians making the playoffs, the 29th ranked payroll, Miami Marlins, the 28th ranked payroll, the Tampa Bay Rays, 27th ranked payroll, the Chicago White Sox, all playoff teams right now. So if that's not competitive balance, at least in the regular season, I don't know what is.
0: There you go. Turn that card in right now. There is the evidence that's rolled out by Jeff Passan. Jeff, fantastic stuff. Thanks so much for giving us some time this evening here on Game Night.
1: Pleasure is always mine, guys. Thanks for having me.
0: Absolutely. Jeff Passan, ESPN senior MLB insider with us here on Game Night on ESPN Radio. Mia, you threw up the five. You want to talk about competitive balance. It blows my mind that there's only five teams that are above 500 in the American League. When you look at some divisions in the NL, they've got four teams all above 500. It's wild to me.
2: I agree with Jeff that the real action here in the second half of the season is going to be whether or not those CBA negotiations truly get underway in earnest. And by get underway, I mean, is that what dominates the headlines? Because this Major League Baseball race quickly turns into the Dodgers versus everybody else, and thus we're not even entertained. Instead, we're already looking ahead to 2027 and whether or not there will be a season of baseball in the majors.
0: She's Mia O'Brien. I'm Q Myers. It's game night here on ESPN Radio and the all-new ESPN app. We know the Houston Texans have a Super Bowl-caliber defense, but what about their quarterback position? That's next here on game night on ESPN Radio and the all-new ESPN app.
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6: Hey, it's Evan Cohen. 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
27: Will Anderson, C.J. Stroud are getting their fifth-year options picked up. That means they are under contract for 2026 and 2027.
28: It's great that they're exercising their fifth-year options. These guys are foundational players. But I think in this case of C.J., he has to go back to the drawing board and make sure that protecting the football is priority number one and not to repeat the mistakes that he did in 2025.
29: The fact that you pick up the fifth-year option of your quarterback and you don't extend him lets you know that they're not necessarily sold on C.J. Stroud.
0: The Houston Texans have a championship-quality defense. There's no doubt about that. Can their quarterback and the offense, can they complement what they've got going defensively. It's game night on ESPN Radio, the all-new ESPN app. SiriusXM Channel 80 and TuneIn. 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She's Mia O'Brien. I'm Q Myers. This was SportsCenter. 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This was SportsCenter. It's presented by Gusto. Mia, our Bill Barnwell released his annual column going over what NFL players are worth when it comes to round one picks in trades. And so he got to the quarterback of the Houston Texans, C.J. Stroud, who did get his fifth-year option picked up, but unlike Will Anderson, did not get his contract extended, at least not yet. He says C.J. Stroud is worth two first-round picks. Talked to a handful of people around the league about Stroud and his potential trade value, and that's what they came up with, basically, two first-round picks, where he's a quarterback. I get it. He's a really good quarterback when he's really good. The problem is, he wasn't really good when they needed him the most at the end of the season in the postseason last year, and that's why they came up short. Can he rebound and complement that defense that is championship material?
13: Well, so again, if you look past the two abysmal playoff performances that were turnover laden, to say the least, against the Steelers and then against the Patriots in the snow, C.J. Stroud was a middle-of-the-road quarterback last year. He was above average, 10th in EPA per play, 12th in total EPA, 11th in QBR. Heck, even in average depth of target, he was 13th, an average of 8.5 Q. And so for all this knock on, well, Nico Collins was banged up, no Tank Dell, he really can't push the ball down the field. Of course, there's no run game to speak of in Houston the last 2 years. He was trying to push the ball down the field and had the 17th best success rate in the league, only threw 19 touchdowns, but who's counting? That was only in 14 games. And that brings me to my bigger question for C.J. Stroud. Availability. Second straight season that he's missed time. Third straight season, because it happened during his rookie campaign as well, that he's missed time due to concussion protocol.
0: Right.
13: And you couple that with some of the off-the-field personality questions that at the very least some fans, media in NFL circles had after he essentially went on a victory tour after his Rookie of the Year campaign, which you're entitled to do that. He bowled out his rookie year. That's okay. But sometimes, you know, maybe you need to have a little slice of humble pie and maybe not get over your skis the way that Stroud did after the 2023 season. And so, look, I think ultimately, yes, when you look at C.J. Stroud right now, there are at least, because he was, again, 10th, 12th, 11th, somewhere in that department in some of the major statistical categories when it comes to quarterbacking in the league, there are at least 15 to 20 teams that would gladly acquire his services and say, yes, he would make us better. However, my question remains, how much better? Because is he going to be on the field? And additionally, is he going to want to be there playing for your team? There have been moments where the body language suggests maybe he doesn't want to be in Houston, or at the very least, working with the ecosystem around him.
0: You know, it's a good thought and a good question. You know, and it's great that they could get two first round picks for him, according to Bill Barnwell and his research. There's no way that Houston is going to think about moving on from C.J. Stroud. The only big question
13: not
0: is
13: now.
0: Well, I don't think it, look, quarterbacks don't grow on trees. Right. There's teams. Hell,
13: they take swings. Teams take swings.
0: I know, but I cover a team that has been looking for their franchise quarterback since they sat Derek Carr down. And that was in what, 2021?
13: Mm-hmm.
0: And they went through, hold your breath here, Jimmy Garoppolo. They went through Brian Hoyer. They went through Desmond Ritter. They went through Geno Smith. They went through Gardner Minshew.
13: You're forgetting who's the Purdue kid? I'm blanking on the Purdue.
0: Aiden O'Connell. He's still on the roster, but he's clearly not the guy. And that was only a handful of years ago, so they're still looking for their quarterback. Clearly, they got their guy now, Fernando Mendoza, but it takes a lot. That's my point, to get your quarterback. So I don't see them moving on from him, but my big question is, what is he worth?
13: Yes.
0: Because now the contracts are so high, right?
13: Yes.
0: And so are they going to franchise him and make him play on a, you know, franchise tag for a year, like what we saw Washington do with Kirk Cousins and what we've seen other teams attempt
13: Lamar.
0: To do? Right, exactly. Lamar, would they make him do that and earn it? I don't see a world at all where C.J. Stroud is not a member of the Houston Texans. And I do truly believe he enjoys being there, right? I know sometimes his body language says one thing. I think that's just kind of his personality at times. But I just want to know what he's worth as far as dollar value.
13: Yes,
0: because now the contracts are so high.
13: He's on a rookie contract right now. So,
0: yep.
13: Yes. So, therefore, he is worth two first-round picks. And if you go through Bill's column right now on ESPN.com, you will see that there are players who are no doubt all-pro, year-in, year-out type of players, i.e., since I was perusing the AFC South, given I cover the Jaguars, and of course Houston Texans, C.J. Stroud, Jeffrey Simmons, Bill Barnwell has him going for one first-round pick and additional compensation.
0: Right.
13: That is in large part because of the contract that Jeffrey Simmons just signed and an extension in Tennessee. And so because there is not a massive dollar sign attached to C.J. Stroud right now that you would also have to be taking on if you traded for his services, that's why if you're the Texans, yes, it has to be a minimum of two firsts.
0: Right, and he's a quarterback, right? I mean, that's the other thing. He's a quarterback, and that's such a tough position. I mean, if you look at that same article, and obviously it's not going to happen, he has Fernando Mendoza being traded for three first-round picks, right? I mean, so that's
13: Patrick
0: the reality.
13: Patrick Mahomes is seven, by the way, coming off the ACL tear, just so we're all clear.
0: That's the reality of the quarterback position, and obviously, guys, guys like that have the skins on the wall. But look, CJ has been in the playoffs every year he's been in the league. Right? So that's something that you can give him credit for. And there's a time, and you know, and I know that I've questioned him on this show that we call Game Night on ESPN Radio before who's the new head coach there in Jacksonville now?
13: Liam Cohen.
0: Yeah, exactly. Before Liam Cohen got there, there were still questions on how good Trevor Lawrence was.
13: But they gave Trevor the contract after year three.
0: They gave him the contract, and I said, well, now he's got that big deal. Now he's got to go show and prove. There's still questions about Justin Herbert. He's got the big bag, but he hasn't had the big success in the playoffs. So, you know what I mean? Like, that's why I don't see any world where this quarterback does not get re-signed. It's not a question if they're going to re-sign him and extend him. It's just for how much.
13: Stroud is indeed the third quarterback in NFL history to win a playoff game in each of his first three seasons. The other two, Otto Graham and Russell Wilson, ever heard of them? So yes, he is in uncharted territory in this century outside of one exception, Q. So therefore, we do have to probably look past the abysmal performance in New England, the four turnovers, Pittsburgh, for that generational defense, which he once again will have helping him out in Houston this upcoming season, so long as everyone stays healthy. If not for that defense, we may have been talking about C.J. Stroud losing his playoff opener. The Houston Texans falling at the Pittsburgh Steelers because the defense more than made up, and I believe, correct me if I'm wrong, two touchdowns by the defense in that playoff victory, at least one. And that is where so much of the conversation around C.J. Stroud comes down to this. If he can just be functional, if the run game can just be functional and get out of their own way and not have self-inflicted mistakes like the fumbling, like the bonehead interceptions, like the run game having negative yards, play in, play out, bringing in a pros pro in David Montgomery so long as he can stay healthy.
0: That's the key.
13: Those are base hits, Q, and that's all they need from their offense in 2026 if the defense truly is who we think they are.
0: Yeah, David Montgomery, I think, is a big deal, right? I mean, even when they made the move and brought in Joe Mixon, remember at first Joe Mixon was playing really well for them from that running back position. Then all of a sudden, last year he had some
13: mysterious foot injury.
0: Exactly, and he was non-existent. So now you go and make the move for David Montgomery. You give him an opportunity to tote the rock more because he's not in that dual back set that he was with Jahmyr Gibbs in Detroit. I know Woody Marks is there, and he could be a good player as well, but it's a David Montgomery show. I just think C.J. Stroud just needs to kind of recalculate. You know when you're following your GPS and you don't turn right when you're supposed to, and it says recalculating? I think that's all C.J. Stroud needs to do. I think he's a really good quarterback. I do feel like he's going to get back on track, and especially knowing that he has that defense, he doesn't have to do too much. But then he has to have that in his mind. I don't have to do too much because that defense is going to complement me. I just got to put them not in a bad position.
13: I just hope that when that GPS is recalculating, it's with him at the steering wheel knowing full well, oh, I just got to turn the car around and I'm good, and it's not a software issue, Q.
0: Hey, look, I've been known to mess it up even when they recalculated and sent me in the right direction. The thing's like, hey, dummy, I said left. Turn left, dummy. All right, man, how you expect me? You're not even listening to me. That's how it is, right? What's LeBron listening to? Who's LeBron listening to? It's Game Night on ESPN Radio on the all-new ESPN app.
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0: through the opening round on Thursday. Some other notable names on the leaderboard: Bryson DeChambeau and Cam Young tied for fourth at 3 under. Scottie Scheffler and Colin Morikawa among the group 3 strokes back at 2 under. Rory McIlroy and Matthew Fitzpatrick, both considered favorites according to our friends at DraftKings, to win this weekend 2 over through the opening round. U.S. Open champion Wyndham Clark is 3 over. NBA Summer League action out in Las Vegas. Top 5 pick Cam Boozer, another impressive showing for the Memphis Grizzlies. He had 24-7. Caleb Wilson, the number 4 overall pick, 21-8 for the Bulls in their 105-82 loss to the Los Angeles Lakers. One game currently in progress. The Trailblazers lead the Nuggets in the waning minutes of the fourth quarter, 99-96. One game in the majors tonight. The Mets take down the Phillies in Philadelphia 4-1 behind Francisco Alvarez's 2 homers. In the WNBA, the Portland Fire hold off a late push from the Washington Mystics, 75-56. Shakira Austin of the Mystics led all scorers with 19. The game between the Liberty and the Wings postponed to Monday night after New York's charter plane never took off due to mechanical issues. Again, that game will now be played on Monday. For more scores and analysis, check out ESPN.com and that all-new ESPN app. We await the decision from LeBron James. How much longer will it take? We discuss next on Game Night with Q Myers and yours truly right here on ESPN Radio.
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2: We have heard within over the last 2 weeks, he's definitely going back to Cleveland. He's definitely going to the 76ers. He's definitely going to Golden State. LeBron is keeping people guessing. That's what he is really good at. And I'm sure LeBron knows what he wants to do. And I'm sure one of the things he wants to do is create as much drama and anticipation as possible. But you're getting to the point where people are going to stop caring some. Like fans anyway. Not right. The teams. But fans right. are going to be like, man, it's almost footballs, bro, you got a week left. All right?
3: Right.
2: Because once look, the NFL starts.
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3: 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We always want to see if there's going to be some signs, some smoke signals. There's going to be a giveaway. You know, the cupcake lady said this. The barber done moved here. The guy that transports the cars is telling you this. My cousin's uncle's baby daddy's nephew has said this, right? Like, everyone's got the plug. Everyone's got an insider. But Mia, when it's all said and done, nobody knows anything.
4: Yeah, even the insiders and reporters, because here's Dave McMenamin, who was at Fanatics Fest in the New York City area today. His biggest takeaways from LeBron James's comments, I guess.
5: Brian Windhorst texted me after he saw some of the clips coming out. He said, beard dye. And we've seen all summer he had that long, scraggly gray beard. And I think if it was the final chapter, he may go out with a gray beard, but I think the beard dye, the short beard, leads us to believe that there could be not just a swan song here, but a final chapter that could last a season or two. That's the first thing. I took a seat right in front of the stage. To my right is Lakers coach J.J. Redick. Did not expect to see J.J. there, and LeBron addressed his exit from the Lakers for the first time. He expressed a lot of gratitude. He name-checked Jeannie Butler.

0: us and Rob Pelinka. Certainly, at times, that relationship was strained with both of them, but he is leaving the franchise in a good place, or as a best of place as possible. And then when it comes down to what team he's going to pick, he had some fun with it. You know, he let the crowd, you know, shout out team names. You know, I hear Warriors, I hear Sixers. He even said he noticed some of the chatter online saying that if he went to Miami, they'd only be a play-in team. And so, obviously, he senses that the moment's only going to get bigger from this point forward and wasn't quite ready to reveal it.
1: Yeah, there you go. Not quite ready to reveal it. And I noticed the whole beard situation as well. It's been gray all summer. He's at, you know, Jay-Z front row of the concert, or looked like he's almost on stage doing his dance with the gray beard. Last night before the event that he was at for Fanatics, him and his wife are there, all gray beard. He shows up at this thing, beard is black again. It's like, oh, man, you might as well get down how you live. If you're going to rock the gray, rock the gray. Look, Mia, I go
2: to
1: the...
2: Do you think he did it himself, or does this mean we found where the barber is? The barber is traveling with LeBron.
1: There ain't nothing he has to do with his hair, his face, or anything that he has to do himself. I promise you that.
2: So the barber's with LeBron is what you're telling me. They have located the barber.
1: There is a barber with him. I don't know if it's the one that goes, does everything for him. I can't speak on that. But I can promise you, there ain't no reason for him to go and be doing any of that beard dyeing and lining up and fade or this, that, and the third. Whatever he's doing, there is it's no reason for him to do it. Look, I can tell you like firsthand, Mia. And believe me, I am just a little radio dude. I ain't nobody. But there's a reason why I go to the barber every Saturday to get the fade, but it also cleans up the face too, right? So if I don't touch the face, LeBron sure ain't touching the face. That's the point there. He sure ain't doing none of that work if I'm not doing none of the work.
2: I thought you were about to reveal whether or not you dye your hair cute.
1: No, I did not. I do not. I would never. There's no reason for that. Once he goes gray or I go bald, then I'm coming home. But right now, it's still, for the most part, dark, except for the goatee. I have noticed. It's funny, man. I tell the barber, yeah, just go on and get the grays out. He's like, all right. And then we said like 3 weeks ago, he said, well, if I get all the grays out, you might not have the goatee. I said, all right, point taken. Sounds good.
3: So that, can I just quickly, because you made me laugh with that, easier said than done, because my dad, who is now 61, used to always say once he started going gray, he was shaving it. He has significant gray hair now. So I think it's once you get there, it's a lot harder to part with your hair than you think.
2: Well, Scott Van Pelt says it all the time. It's hard to come home. But you got to come home.
1: Look,
2: you got to come home.
1: I used to rock a ball head when I was young, right? When I used to think I had hoop dreams and that was my superstition. You know, like softball players and baseball players are very superstitious. Right. I was a basketball player that was very superstitious. Before every game, I shaved my head, right? I thought that I was going to have MJ qualities. Clearly, I had the wrong MJ qualities. I didn't have that guy qualities. But I was bald. I was bald. So I know it's possible. I don't mind rocking it. But right now, I still got a full fade. So, you know, it's tough.
2: So to bring it back to LeBron and his hair situation.
1: Never thought I'd be in the same conversation with LeBron. How's that? How'd that work out here on Game
2: Night? I mean, honestly.
4: Stop me. I'm all the way.
1: There it is.
2: I mean, the fact that we've got Dave McMenamin and our Brian Windhorst out here discussing the color of beards kind of suggests where we are at this point in the discourse and the timeline of LeBron James's impending decision. But with that said, Q, do you think that this is for show? Is this a symbol? Is this just LeBron realized, oh, crap, I was, you know, breaking it down on the dance floor last night. And unfortunately, you know, I wasn't looking like my young limber self. I got to feel a little youth, a little fountain of youth. So let me go to the barber and see what he can do.
1: No, I think it was one of those, I'm out doing my own thing. It's not really business. It's just me letting loose, having a good time, not really giving a damn. And, oh, I got to go make this appearance. Okay, let me make sure I tighten up and I look good. I think that that's what it's all about. But it's just funny because it's not like he's just some normal guy that can walk around and people don't notice him. I mean, LeBron James, he goes outside to check the mail and someone's going to notice him. You know what I mean? Like, he can't go anywhere. So he's in one of those positions where he just about has to do something with the hair or the beard if he wants to maintain that lifestyle, right? And that's why I said at some point if he goes gray, just go gray. Just kick it. Like, we know, we get it. You're 40-something years old. It's okay. There's nothing to be ashamed of.
2: The good news is that later on today, after the Fanatics Fan Fest. LeBron James was on CNBC, the boardroom game plan summit, and he indicated the wait for his decision might not be too much longer. Quote, I won't hold you guys up too much longer.
1: You know what that means. As soon as the World Cup's over, he's going to tell.
2: Which, again, I admire Q's belief that LeBron respects the sport of soccer so much that he's waiting for the World Cup final on Sunday.
1: I don't know if he respects soccer that much. He respects the attention that much. Once the World Cup is over, what else is there that we have that gets all the attention?
2: But you're also suggesting that even if he had broken the news this week, that that would not have usurped the World Cup as the biggest story in America. I understand internationally it would not, but in America, LeBron's decision would still be the headline.
1: Absolutely. I mean, look, I didn't think he was going to do it last night because the ESPYs and everything that was going on. And I think that would have been a disrespect. It's almost like, and you know, you cover the NFL. There's, you know, Super Bowl week. The NFL doesn't want you to break some news because they don't want something to be bigger than the Super Bowl. Guys do it. Teams do it all the time, but they frown upon it. I think because again, LeBron's very calculated. He's not going to do it on the night of the ESPYs where everyone's being honored. That's just stealing the show. That's kind of being a jerk, and I don't think he wanted to go there. The World Cup, you've got the passing of the torch possibly, you know, right now between Argentina and Spain. And, I mean, we're seeing the pictures of Messi and, you know, my guy Yamal, thank you, man. I like his name, and I always mess it up. But you got what I got. Anyway, so the passing of the torch there. But once that's over, then what are we talking about? And training camp opens up. You know, the 23rd is when a lot of rookies report. The 28th is when a lot of veterans report.
3: Yeah, next week really is the best week for LeBron to. I mean, this may be coming from a radio producer who just looks for content. But yeah, next week is going to be that. World Cup's over. We don't have the World Cup anymore. Training camp's going to pick up the week after. It's that dead zone.
1: Exactly.
3: LeBron, it's a dead zone next week.
2: It's why. This is really, here's your conspiracy theory of the night. This is really why the Super Bowl was pushed back a week, Q. So that there was an extra week in the summer, not just for NFL reporters to have a lovely few extra days of summer vacation, but also so that LeBron James could dominate 1 week of the calendar year.
1: Hey, look, man, if the shoe fits, you got to wear it, right? That's it. Like, hey, my late great grandmother used to say, if it looks like a duck and it quacks like a duck, it's a duck. Just saying. She also used to say, I kiss a duck. So there you go. She had a thing for ducks. Clearly.
2: You have a thing for turtles, so.
1: I do. See that? See, me and my grandmother so much alike. I have a thing
3: love
1: for turtles.
3: Love the animals.
1: She's got a thing for ducks. So there you go. Is there a crossbreed? Would that be like a platypus?
2: Not turducken. Although turducken kind of works when you think about it.
1: Oh, yeah. No. Well, that's a turkey and a duck.
2: But a turtle.
1: What about a turtle and a duck?
2: Yeah, turducken.
1: You work on that. Yeah, ring the bell. She's Mel O'Brien.
3: Time to go to break.
1: Exactly. I'm Q Myers. What's coming up next? What will happen first? What does that mean? We'll tell you on Game Night on ESPN Radio.
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4: 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I wouldn't mind if LeBron would just come out and give us a good old-fashioned, straight-up, I'm going here.
5: No frills. No frills.
4: Right, exactly.
5: Well, apparently in 2018, as producer Sister Sledge back in Bristol noted, it was a statement. And so if you are keeping score, LeBron James, as he noted at Fanatics Fest today, it has been three previous free agencies in his career for him. So the first one was the announcement, the decision, live on television.
4: Yep.
5: The second was a Sports Illustrated column.
4: Yep.
5: And then the third was a statement on his own social channels. So I think it's got to be something different, just to be fair. I do think, to your point of the no-frills, straight-up statement, that's where I think there was a little smoke to the fire of the Fanatics Fest of it all, of what he announced at a live event that has come and passed. And so we await to see exactly how LeBron James will make his next decision.
4: Well, while we wait, why don't we have some fun with it? How about that?
5: Yeah, you know, I love it.
4: I'm down for a little F-U-N fun, right? So let's have some fun. Let's bring in Sister Sledge. Let's play a little What Happens First. Why don't we?
6: I mean, I just don't think that talking about it for three segments every night for 3 weeks in general is fun.
4: That's because we're getting stupid. We're getting stupid in here.
6: What happens first? LeBron James announces the decision 2026, or number one pick Fernando Mendoza signs his rookie contract with the Las Vegas Raiders. There are currently six remaining 2026 drafted rookies in the NFL not under contract. All four quarterbacks taken in the first 2 days, Gerard McCoy and Gabe Hawkins.
5: Q, we ran the numbers. Caleb Williams, number one overall pick, signed his contract when he reported to training camp, I should say. But the rookies obviously report 3 days early. Same can be said, Bryce Young back in 2023, another number one overall pick. And so, Q, when do the Las Vegas Raiders rookies report to camp?
4: That would be July 23rd.
5: Okay. So for those of you that are not looking at a calendar, that's next Thursday. I believe LeBron's decision will come before next Thursday.
4: I agree with you 100%. I'm 10 toes down with I think it's going to happen early in the week next week. I'm even going to say as early as Monday. So, yeah, I do think that that's going to happen. With that being said, it's got to hurry up and get that Fernando deal done and that Jermaine McCoy deal, because both of those guys, two out of six guys, play for the Raiders, and their training camp is coming up right around the corner.
6: What happens first? LeBron James announces the decision 2026. Or Q watches Star Wars Episode 4 to begin his journey to a galaxy far, far away.
4: Oh, man. Definitely LeBron makes the announcement first. The chances of me watching Star Wars is very slim to none.
5: You're not going to take advantage your last weekend before training camp out there in the desert?
4: Not watching Star Wars. If I'm going to do something...
5: Well, Saturday you're going to hit the barbershop in the morning.
4: Yes.
5: But then what else?
4: Saturday, this Saturday I got some big adventures on the way.
5: Oh, okay. I didn't know if you were laying low. That's why I was going to say. You could
4: there
5: watch.
4: There ain't no laying low with this, bro. But I'll have to tell you all about it on game night tomorrow. It's going to be an adventure. Just crossing my fingers that everything goes well. So we're going to... That's another story. But I am not spending my last few days before training camp watching Star Wars, something that I'm not going to understand anyway. I go to movies and I fall asleep in them, so I want to get out and I want to get stupid, right? I want to do like this song, S-T-U-P-I-D. When I come to the club, I don't need ID.
6: I was actually thinking about this today, though, because I think Emmett Golden said last night that you wouldn't get started. But, like, I feel like episode 4 is very, like, it's in space, but I feel like it's one of those very typical hero journey stories, though. Like, I feel like the space isn't that, like, huge part of it. And I know you don't like movies in general, but
4: two questions.
6: I do feel like it's just that hero journey of, like, the unlikely hero comes out of nowhere and learns he's destined for greater things.
4: Two questions for you guys. Is Captain Benson in it?
6: No, she's not.
4: What about John Taffer?
7: Not yet.
4: I'm out. Simple. If Benson ain't in it and Taffer ain't in it, I'm out.
5: You heard from the horse's mouth. He ain't watching this weekend. And if he don't watch this weekend, he don't got time to watch Star Wars.
4: Nope.
6: What happens first? LeBron James announces the decision 2026 or Taylor Swift and Travis Kelce release wedding photos.
5: Ooh, okay.
6: It's now been 2 weeks since Swift and Kelce wed at Madison Square Garden in front of every single person they have ever met.
5: So as luck would have it, I did just get married, so I can tell you that I got married on June 13th. Our sneak peek arrived on June 19th, and our link arrived July 1st. And so if you are doing the math, that's 3 weeks? No, she got the original link to us. Yes, the original link was June 23rd, so 10 days later. So we are absolutely in the window. Give me the pictures. Just a matter of how they choose to, just like LeBron, distribute that announcement.
4: Well, the fact that you did the math on it and you broke it down like that and used your own self, I'm riding with you. I'm not going against that. That was the breakdown of all breakdowns by Mia O'Brien. So, yeah, give me the pictures for 500, Alex. That's what we'll take when it talks about what's going to happen first when it comes to LeBron James and his decision here on Game Night on ESPN Radio.
6: What happens first? LeBron James makes his decision where he's going to play in 2026-27 season, or Aaron Donald announces he's coming out of retirement to return to the Rams. NFL Network's Ian Rappaport called it a real possibility on Thursday night that Donald will return, although Donald himself hasn't decided yet. He also added that if Donald does return, it will probably not be until the end of training camp.
5: Ooh, no, I think it's going to be later than that. And obviously, shout out to the homie Ian. Obviously, does great work in Yeoman's work as the insider of the NFL Network. But also, shout out to the real homie, the one who's holding it down out there in Los Angeles, The Athletic's Jordan Rodrigue. And she went on NFL Daily. No one is as close to that Rams team than her. And I know now she covers the team nationally. She doesn't think this is going to be a training camp announcement. She thinks this is going to be an Eric Weddle situation where we don't hear Aaron Donald is joining the Rams and coming out of retirement until November.
4: Wow.
5: Joins via the practice squad. Ends up only playing six, seven games. Absolutely. Thank you, Jake. Absolutely. That's LeBron will be first. LeBron's not waiting till December. If we wait till December,
4: no.
5: We are all going to be stupid.
4: LeBron will make the decision, but I do think Aaron Donald's going to make a decision one way or the other if he's returning sooner rather than later. I feel like if he returns, I feel like he's returning for training camp, but I'm not as close to the situation, obviously, as Jordan is, and I know that she knows the inside and out of that Rams organization, so I got to take her word for it.
6: What happens first? LeBron James announces his decision, or Tom Holland and Erling Haaland get together for dinner? Actor Tom Holland once messaged Norway soccer star Erling Haaland to hang out, and he never got a response. Tom Holland called out Erling Haaland on TV, and Erling Haaland saw it, responded to the message, and said they will get together to hang sometime.
5: Erling's on a boat right now hitting golf balls listening to Ella Langley, so I don't think he's going to hang out with Tom anytime
4: soon. He's banging
5: that
4: drum. Boom, roo, boom, boom, roo, boom, roo, boom, boom, roo. Like, that's what he's doing. I'm all in. I'm still banging the drum. I know Norway is not
5: What's
4: in.
5: What's coming first, Q?
4: What? I don't know. Boom.
5: Holland, or LeBron?
4: Oh, man.
5: Tears are next.
4: There you go.
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5: I'm Mia O'Brien. The second round of the Open Championship set to tee off in about an hour or so across the pond. The first group will tee off at 1:35 a.m. Eastern Standard Time. Some notable names on the leaderboard through the first 18 holes of this year's Open Championship. Tampa native on his second year on the PGA Tour, Jackson Suber, the solo lead at 5 under. Bryson DeChambeau, Cam Young tied for fourth at 3 under. Scottie Scheffler, Colin Morikawa among the group 3 strokes back at 2 under. Rory McIlroy, Matthew Fitzpatrick, both considered favorites in their home country. They are both 2 over through the opening round. Wyndham Clark, the U.S. Open champion, at 3 over. Jordan Spieth, the winner the last time the Open Championship was held at Royal Birkdale, is also at 3 over. At the Thomas Mack Center at NBA Summer League, number 3 overall pick, Cameron Boozer balling out again. Cam Boozer 24-7 in the Grizzlies' 96-64 win. Caleb Wilson 21-8 in the Bulls' 105-82 loss. Wilson, of course, the number 4 overall pick. And this one has gone final. The Trailblazers prevail 108-101 over the Nuggets, the final game in Las Vegas tonight in Summer League action. Only one game in the majors tonight. The New York Mets take down the Philadelphia Phillies 4-1 behind Francisco Alvarez's 2 home runs. In the WNBA, the Portland Fire hold off a late push from the Washington Mystics 75-56. 3 players in double figures for Portland. Carla Late, Sarah Williamson, and Sarah Ashley Barker. Shakira Austin led all scorers with 19. The Liberty and the Wings postponed to Monday night after New York's charter plane never took off due to mechanical issues. For For more scores and analysis, check out ESPN.com and the all-new ESPN app. Speaking of the W, the debut of our WNBA tiers next on Game Night on ESPN Radio.
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0: Stu Myers. 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Hearing that soundtrack on the way in, I feel like I had some gorillas in my trunk, and I was just riding down the Las Vegas Strip real slow, windows about halfway down, and just go, dum, dum. You know what I mean?
1: They're banging the drum for you, Q.
0: That's right.
1: They're banging the drum for you, just like Erling Haaland.
0: Exactly. See, we're getting our Norway on, but we're getting it Bay Area hyphy style around here. See, we can go hyphy and go Norway all at the same time. That's how talented we are here on Game Night on ESPN Radio. There's a ton of talent in the WNBA. We're going to give you those tiers right now.
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1: Given that yours truly will be hanging here on Game Night, spoiler alert, Thursdays and Fridays this fall on ESPN Radio. Excited to be hanging out with you guys. And since Q Myers and yours truly, Mia O'Brien, always locked in when it comes to women's hoops, especially in the WNBA, we figured why not do a little weekly tiers and have a little fun with those tiers, Q. I will vary week to week how many tiers there are, what I title those tiers. Okay. On today's program, we have seven tiers with sometimes one team, sometimes as many as four teams in a single tier. We are going to start at the top because we are all the way up here on Game Night.
0: Ah, nice.
1: This tier is entitled, If Healthy, Unstoppable.
0: Okay.
1: One team. You want to take a guess?
0: The Minnesota Lynx.
1: You would be correct, sir. Ring him up. The Minnesota Lynx. Olivia Miles helped off the floor. Our Myra Metcalf in attendance at Kids Day on Wednesday. And from Myron's account, Q, it sounds like she'll be okay. We'll see if she's good to go next week for the All-Star game.
0: That's why I give her a round of applause, because it sounds like she's going to be okay.
1: It does sound like she's going to be okay. Nafisa Collier, when she will return, remains a bit of a mystery, but this is a Lynx team that, when they're healthy, clicking on all cylinders, arguably Cheryl Reeve is going to win Coach of the Year yet again.
0: Yeah, and look, Olivia Miles is the straw that stirs the drink, right? I mean, she's come in as a rookie, and she has been phenomenal. And I know that when you talk about the WNBA and certain players, you feel like you have to include everyone or pick a side, or you can't give too much praise to somebody. I don't sign up for that. Olivia Miles is fantastic. She's already sewn up Rookie of the Year, and she very easily could be in that MVP conversation when it's all said and done.
1: And you've seen when she's exited games with injury, and that's with all due respect to the pride of folks in Georgia, Courtney Williams, but Courtney's been open about it. Like, she wants to play off the ball. And Olivia Miles at the point changes who the Minnesota Lynx can be, and it certainly affects the play of their front court and their back court depth. All right, tier number two on our way down. Flawed, but a championship contender. I have three teams in this tier this week. This is tier number two, Q.
0: Okay, I got the Aces, the Liberty, and the Fever.
1: You got one of the three.
0: That must have been the Aces.
1: I do have the Aces. The Aces are in the flawed but a championship contender tier. I have the Golden State Valkyries, fresh off of an impressive drubbing of the Indiana Fever. Yes, I said drubbing. I watched that one wire to wire last night, unfortunately. And I also have the Dallas Wings in this tier. And it's part of why I'm very disappointed that, unfortunately, we won't get to see the Wings and the Liberty in action until Monday night because that game was postponed. Look, these are three teams. The Aces, I talk about the Golden State Valkyries going to Gainbridge Fieldhouse, picking up a big dub on Wednesday night. The Aces got blown out by 20-plus by that same Indiana Fever side in Las Vegas on Sunday. I know it was the second game of a back-to-back, but they really didn't play the first game because they were up by 50 basically from the jump.
0: Right.
1: So that's frustrating if you're an Aces fan. The Dallas Wings, while yes, you could argue, have been one of the most consistent teams since they opened the season with a win at the Indiana Fever. At the same time, this is a Wings team that continues week in and week out to kind of shift And what do I want to say? What, like the shift shaker? I think that's right. What's the term? I'm blanking on the name of the superhero. Yes,
0: you know,
1: that
0: one. I don't know no superhero.
1: Yeah, sorry. We're talking Star Wars here. point being, AZ Fudd, is she in the lineup? Arike Ogunbowale, does she need to have the ball in her hands?
0: Right.
1: Paige Beckers, will you take the shot in clutch time? She has started to take the shot in clutch time. Jess Shepard's going to win most improved player. So the Wings, for me, you could argue one of the most consistent teams throughout the course of the season. They're in tier number two. Let's get to tier number three for the sake of moving this exercise along. Tier three is entitled, Why Can't You Just Be Normal? I have three teams in this tier.
0: Oh, man. I'm going to go back to the Liberty and the Fever.
1: Yep. Bring them
0: and,
1: up.
0: Yeah, and then three teams. How about the Dream?
1: I have the Atlanta Dream. Boom. Indeed. The Atlanta Dream, a team that so many of us said, you know what? Carl Semesco, year two. Angel Reese comes in. That'll help them spread the floor. Ryan Howard, Alisha Gray. Is there a more dynamic duo? And now they have won four of their last 10 games, including a five-game losing streak. And so, yeah, I don't know who the Dream are.
0: Right.
1: The good news is the Golden State Valkyries had a similar skid in June, and now they are the hottest team in the WNBA,
0: yes.
1: And they've won eight straight, and then again, they are in tier two. The Dream, Fever, Liberty in tier three.
0: I like what the Dream are doing. I think that they're a little ways out. And that's actually why I didn't put the Valkyries or Wings in tier two, because I felt like they're still a little bit of ways away. Maybe not the Valkyries. They're fantastic. But the Wings, for sure. I think the Dream are a little bit of ways away, but they have some good pieces. You rattled off the names. So I can understand completely why they're in that one. But I do think that they're going to come along pretty quickly. Angel Reese is a really good fit there in Atlanta.
1: The New York Liberty have lost seven of their last 10, but banners fly forever. They won that Commissioner's Cup. Don't you forget it. And the Indiana Fever are giving new meaning to Michael Scott's phrase, snip, snap, zip, snap, because I just don't know who they are, because you could beat the Aces by 20 one night and then get out-muscled by the Valkyries the very next. All right, to tier four we go. I call this one the race for eight. This one may make an appearance week to week here on game night on ESPN Radio, Q Myers, because in my estimation, those top seven teams that are amongst the top three tiers,
0: yep,
1: they're all into the postseason field.
0: Yep.
1: The other eight teams in the WNBA are vying for one more playoff spot. And these are the four teams who I believe are legitimate contenders.
0: Four of them, huh? Okay.
1: For that eighth seed. Who do you believe those four may be?
0: I mean, it's got to be the Mystics, the Fire, I guess the Sparks and the Tempo.
1: That's who I've got. And the Sparks are borderline.
0: Yeah, I kicked them out the club. I kicked the Sparks out the club.
1: All right, you may want to kick them out the club into tier number five, Q, because they kind of qualify for tier number five. So we could do that. What we're going to say, this is a three-horse race. The Mystics, the Fire, the Tempo, and, of course, Portland picked up a big win that could go a long way in Washington, D.C. over the Mystics this evening. To tier five we go. This one is entitled, the A in AARP stands for angry. We already moved the Sparks into this tier.
0: Right.
1: There's one other team.
0: You got to have the Mercury in there.
1: I do indeed.
0: It's got to be AT. AT is always angry. The A in AT stands for angry.
1: But it's also a team that maybe got older quicker than we expected.
0: Yes. Yeah, they did.
1: Same about the Sparks. That's why I said to you, I think you could absolutely put them in this tier, too.
0: I agree. That's a really good one. And I thought that the Sparks had an opportunity when I saw them when they opened up the season. Matter of fact, here in Vegas against the Aces, they won on ring night, and they haven't been the same since. And then the Mercury, they did get old. AT and Dawana Bonner and company just haven't turned out to be the team that I thought they were going to be.
1: Despite making last year's WNBA Finals. Tier 6, Frisky and Fun. Two teams. Well, there's only three teams left, so you can probably figure this one out.
0: I mean, it's got to be... The Sky ain't fun. So it's got to be Seattle and Connecticut?
1: Yes. And Connecticut, I debated. Because, like, they're this weird situation where, obviously, they will be relocating to Houston next year. We don't know what that means for the coaching staff, the front office. Brittany Griner is in Connecticut this season. They had two first-round picks. Both were selected out of UCLA. Charlize Leger-Walker, Gianna Neepkins. Neither has really lived up to expectations. Marina Mabry exits stage left to go to Toronto. Is having an all-WNBA-type season. Saniya Rivers, a season kind of plagued by injury. Haley Van Lith is still hanging around. So I don't really know what to make of Connecticut, but I like the two UCLA girls. I hope they figure it out. And then, look, no one's more fun than Seattle. No one's more frisky than the Storm, who are going to storm into Gainbridge Fieldhouse Friday night with that front court duo of Dominique Malanga about to make her first All-Star game appearance, Awa Pham, not to mention Flauje Johnson. Wouldn't be surprised depending on which version of the Fever show up Friday night. Could see an upset.
0: Well, Seattle, they just can't find ways to win games. I mean, they got
1: because they're young. They're fun and frisky.
0: Yeah, but, I mean, they got six wins, man. I mean, you could be fun and frisky all you want, but if you can't win more than six games, man, that's not a lot of fun. Losing's not fun. But
1: well, the problem is they can't close games.
0: Yeah, well, there you go. They don't know how to finish. How about that? There you go. But Flage is a lot of fun. I like her a lot and hope that she has a lot of success in this league.
1: Final tier this week on our WNBA tiers here on game night. Free Skylar Diggins.
0: Where do you send her, though?
1: That's a problem.
0: She ought to be on the angry team too.
1: Yeah, she. I mean, but
0: she's always angry.
1: She's gonna want to be traded to a playoff team though. And the Phoenix Mercury are not a playoff team right now.
0: No. But
1: and I don't think she helps the. I mean, maybe to the Sparks because Kelsey Plum. We don't know. We should have more clarity next week on the status of her injury that's kept her out for nearly a month. And so maybe you slot her in there and it's a last second push. They already fired their GM. Lynn Roberts is certainly on thin ice. So the head coach, you would think, considering she told the media last week, she found out when everyone else did that the GM got fired. So I don't know if she wants to go there either.
0: Yeah, I don't know either. That's a mess there. And I guess that team would make everyone angry. So, yeah, go ahead. I'm with you. Free Skylar Diggins. I don't know where she's going to go. I know she's still a talented player. It just seems like there's always something going on. But you know what? There's always something going on with the Sky. And that's unfortunate. I like their coach there, Tyler Marsh. He was on Becky Hammond's staff at one point. And I always want him to be successful. Just like Natalie Nicasi is really successful with the Golden State Valkyries. One coach went one direction. The other coach went the other direction. So there you go. That's Mia O'Brien's WNBA tiers. Had seven of them, bad boys. Well done for the WNBA and all the teams in that league. Would you take a picture with a star for a price? And what price is too much? That's next on Game Night on ESPN Radio on the all-new ESPN app.
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3: Jalen Brunson, he eats for free in New York forever. 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She's Mia O'Brien. I'm Q Myers. Now, there was one thing. Jalen Brunson eats for free, but if you take a picture with Jalen Brunson, it's not free. There is no free in that category at all, Mia. And apparently, this all has to do with the Fanatics Fan Fest, and there's a lot of price tags on players and the picture that you take with them.
4: So you haven't looked at this, Q, right?
3: No.
4: Okay, so how much do you think it costs to take a picture with Jalen Brunson today at Fanatics Fest?
3: Man, that's so wild. Just even the thought of paying money to take a picture with somebody.
4: I don't even know if they were charging you them for the photo itself, because like sometimes I know these events can be weird and like they won't even let you use your phone.
5: His mind is going to be blown.
3: I'm assuming it's going to be expensive, right?
4: Because, so how much is expensive?
3: $200.
4: $937.
3: Shut up. Ring the bell, man. Ring the bell. Almost $1,000 to take a picture. I think Jalen Brunson is a fantastic player, right? I just gave him all the flowers for, you know, bringing a championship back to New York. He eats for free. But look, man, give me a break. If you're eating for free, give me a pass, too. Almost $1,000 to take a picture? I'll pass.
4: That's just to take a picture. The next highest total, Scottie Pippen. Any guesses?
3: Scottie Pippen is the next highest to Jalen Brunson?
4: At least reported by Front Office Sports. Yes.
3: No way. They're not even in the same category. Jalen Brunson is fresh and new. Scottie Pippen, great player, top 50. You know, I get it. Michael Jordan never won a ring without Scottie. I know all that. But that's fresh and new. So if that's going to be, all right, so if 200 was way too low and 973 is the high, are we going to say 500 for Scottie?
4: $665, according to Front Office Sports.
3: Who's doing that? Who's doing that? Who's paying that?
4: I don't know how this Fanatics Fest thing even works, Q, but evidently someone's going to have a nice payday.
3: I don't know if it's the players. $665 to take a picture with Scottie Pippen. And I know he's a great, but $665? Seriously? That doesn't make any sense to me.
4: Since you asked about current players, we will bypass Brett Favre, $474.
3: Pass.
4: Rob Gronkowski, $409.
3: Pass.
4: Randy Moss, $354.
3: Nope.
4: David Ortiz, $348. By the way, Mike Tyson, $228.
3: I could find Mike Tyson in any hole-in-the-wall club here in Las Vegas, and I could just go stand next to him, and you could snap a picture with your phone. I'm really not paying anything. I might see Iron Mike on the plane and just say something funny, and he turns around and looks at me funny. Then, boom, take a picture. No way.
4: Carl Anthony Towns, any guesses, Q?
3: $100.
4: $338. I want to know what's the drop-off. I mean, I know Jalen Brunson's your MVP, and he's your alpha A1, but a $600 difference between him and Cat?
3: These prices to me are outrageous. I mean, seriously. Is there someone that you would pay money to take a picture with? Seriously.
4: To your point, when Caitlin Clark, who is borderline, she who must not be named these days in sports media, but she is my friend, so I will say Caitlin's name. But when Caitlin Clark came to speak in Jacksonville, I believe it was you had to pay for the picture with her, but then you also got like extra like swag or something like that. Like, there was a gift that came with it. It was part of like a package, and you got access to the VIP room. I already have pictures with Caitlin, so like I didn't pay because I was like, I don't need. And you couldn't even use your phone. Like they had to take a professional photo of it. And so I think it was like $200 or something. And I was like, nah.
3: Was it a charity event, though?
4: Yeah.
3: Okay, so a charity event, I kind of understand, especially if there's, you know, a swag bag or whatever you get. You know what I mean? Like it's a big deal. But if it's literally me just walking up there and taking pictures. Look, I used to be in music radio, right? I've taken some pictures with some really cool people. right? I mean, Janet Jackson, right? I mean, that's one of the coolest people that, you know, I took a picture with. I didn't pay any money to take a picture with her, right? All I did is go to a music conference, and that didn't cost me any money. That was just, we were there listening to music, and it was like, okay, Janet's there. All right, I'm going to take a picture with her. Cool. Like, that's, I just can't see paying money unless it's a big to-do, and it's, like I said, it's a charity thing. I get that. If you're doing something to raise money for a benefit, cool. But if it's literally just, oh, hey, by the way, Rob Gronkowski's over there. I can see Rob Gronkowski in the club here.
4: I want to know who's rolling up to Fanatics Fest and says, like, I'm going to drop $409 to take a picture with Gronk. So, go ahead, Sarah.
6: I have the page up with all the where you actually buy the tickets for all of them.
4: Oh, boy.
6: Currently, I have a Tyler Kolick, who was a member of the Knicks championship team.
4: Who the New York Police Department did not know was a member of the championship team.
6: If you're interested, he at Saturday at 11:30 a.m., you can get a picture with him for $114. And then if you would like a copy of the picture emailed to you, it will be another $14.
3: Yeah, see, I'm out. Exactly. Ring the bell. I'm out. No way. No way.
4: Anthony Volpe and his 246 batting average that is currently being threatened to potentially be sent down to the minors, if you ask Mark Zeno or your other resident Yankee fans, not name me, $207.
3: Nope.
4: Anthony Volpe.
3: Not happening.
7: Hilariously, you want to guess how much Ocho Cinco cost to take a picture with him?
4: I did see that. I'll let Q answer that.
3: Ocho Cinco, I mean,
4: another one you could probably go down the strip in Vegas and probably find him at some club. And you
3: I can't find him on Twitter because he blocked me, but that's another story. About $100. Let's just say $100.
7: 87.
3: Well, if it's going to be 87, why don't they get, what was his number, 89 or 84?
4: I think it was 89.
3: Then it should be 89.
4: It was 85 because it's Ocho Cinco.
3: Oh, that's right. Duh. There you go. That's why he blocked me.
6: There's a lot of NFL players that have prices around Tyler Kolick's. Like Odell Beckham Jr. is pretty much the same price as Tyler Kolick, who I totally forgot Odell's back on the Giants now. Like that's weird to me.
4: And especially because it's in New York.
6: Odell Beckham Jr. is the same as Tyler Kolick.
4: And it's in New York, so it's not like he is like a star in a different locale, like right there in the backyard.
3: Yeah, that's tough, man. That's a tough out.
6: Darryl Revis is 130. That's like the same as Tyler Kolick. And again, New York star, football star.
3: I mean, I guess that's I mean, I guess if you're just doing it for collectibles and they're, you know what I mean? And I guess if you have some big room of showcasing it, maybe it's worth it to you. But that's a tough pill to swallow, man, especially when you think about a guy like Jalen Brunson, almost $1,000. I don't have disposable income like that, but... You know, hey, again, if you have it and that's your thing, so be it. Who am I? She's Mia O'Brien. I'm Q Myers. Sports Center All Nights coming up next. 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
16: 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LeBron breaks his silence.
19: At one point, there was a fan yelling the Warriors team out, and there was another fan yelling out the Sixers. LeBron's like, I hear Warriors. I hear Philly. He said, I hear a fan trying to get me to the Yankees.
16: A star is introduced in South Beach.
20: I think I thrive pressure. I think I need pressure at this time of my career. I think in order for me to go to the next level, I got to get out of my comfort zone, and I feel like Miami was a place for me to be.
16: The MLB begins its second half.

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1: Geckos, geckos, lizard. I don't like those. Iguanas? I don't like those. Yeah, those gotta stay away from me.
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3: Is LeBron getting closer to a decision on his next team, and which teams may be the most aggressive come baseball's trade deadline? Welcome to SportsCenter All Night on ESPN Radio and the ESPN app. We are brought to you by Progressive Insurance. We also look ahead at that Spain-Argentina World Cup final, but lead off the show with the return of baseball. The lone game on the slate from the site of the Midsummer Classic, Citizens Bank Park, Mets and Phillies moved the game up an hour because of the wildfire smoke in the air. The Mets backstop was smoking early in this second half of the season.
4: Next pitch. Swinging a fly ball to dead center field. Crawford going back, still going back at the warning track, at the wall. It's gone! Dead center field into the batter's eye for Francisco Alvarez. A solo home run gives the Mets a 1-0 lead.
3: That came in the third, and that was your count. 1-0 by the seventh.
4: The 0-1. Beatty swings and drives one. Right field. Rincones going back to the wall. He'll turn and watch it fly. Five rows deep in right center field. Brett Beatty, a solo home run, gives the Mets a 2-0 lead.
3: Yeah, Brett Beatty doubles the lead, and he was the front end of a back-to-back.
4: 3-1 is launched to left. Marsh going back. It's over his head. He turns, and it's gone. It snuck over the railing and left into the flower bed. Francisco Alvarez with his second home run of the game. The Mets have clipped Nola twice in the inning and lead 3-0.
3: All off Aaron and Nola, second of the game for Francisco Alvarez. He goes deep twice. Brady, one of the three long balls. The Mets beat the Phils 4-1. Game started at 6:10 Eastern instead of 7:10. Played under a hazy sky with diminishing air quality because of the smoke that moved into the region from the wildfires burning in Canada and Minnesota. ESPN Major League Baseball analyst Eduardo Perez, part of that ESPN broadcast on what it was like with the smoke filling the night air.
5: It's pretty smoky. At the beginning, you're like, okay, this is going to be not so bad. But I think, and let's give Major League Baseball and the Philadelphia Phillies and Mets credit for moving it up an hour, because you could tell it was getting worse and worse as the game was going on. And we were concerned even with pop-ups. There were times you see the communication with the players of, am I going to lose this ball? As soon as it goes up in the air, it felt like a lot of fog, but you're right. It felt like that smell of campfire, and I think everyone in the East Coast that's being affected by this is definitely feeling it right now.
3: Of note, Juan Soto was removed in the eighth because of left calf soreness. He missed about 2.5 weeks in April because of a right calf strain. The Mets are said to be open for business as one of the few clear-cut sellers come trade deadline on August 3rd. Here's Doug Glanville on SportsCenter.
6: The Mets have a lot of talent in the room. They've just underperformed. And sometimes you just look at the room. You just say, okay, we got to get you guys up to the level. They have Juan Soto, who's really, you know, lived up to billing. Francisco Lindor has been struggling and trying to just really get healthy back into his game. And Bo Bichette really has not played as well, but of late he has. So as they get better, they at least get the core guys right. And then you hope the young guys will fill in. They have a big hole to get out of.
3: Yeah, more on that trade deadline from Doug Glanville later in the show. Speaking of Philly sports, this was Bryce Harper's pitch to LeBron James.
7: I don't know. I think he's going to the Cavs. I think he's going back home to end his career there. But you never know. I think, obviously, they got a couple guys over there that are pretty fun to play with. Got Jaylen Brown. So, I don't know. You want to come to a crazy city and have some fun. I mean, this is it.
8: Once again, the NBA world waiting with bated breath for LeBron James to make up his mind.
9: LeBron James wants to be in a competing environment. He wants to play meaningful basketball.
10: The team he chooses, I don't know yet. We're not worried about nobody's opinions or anything like that. He's going to make the best decision for himself. We'll see what happens.
11: This is one of the more fascinating NBA free agencies we've ever seen, because LeBron's asking price is so low and his impact could be so high, which enables so many different teams to give themselves a chance.
3: LeBron James remaining undecided about where he'll play next season. The league's all-time leading scorer and current free agent spoke Thursday, didn't reveal his next team choice, recording an episode of the Mind the Game podcast.

0: mentioned teams such as Cleveland, Miami, Golden State, but gave no hints. He confirmed he's leaving the Lakers after 8 seasons, the league's oldest active player entering his 24th campaign.
1: The family portion is a big thing, too. You know, my daughter and my wife and things of that nature, and to go, big family guy. So there's a lot of things that's, you know, people were like, hurry up and make a decision, bro. I'm just like, okay, it's not just about the team.
2: Yeah.
1: So many other factors that I'm, you know, factoring in right now on what, you know, not only best fit me as a player, what best fit me as a person, what best fit me as a, what my happiness, and also with my family as well.
2: Yeah.
1: You know, so there's a lot of, won't hold you guys up too much longer.
0: James talking family, Dave McMenamin talking on SportsCenter.
3: Sources familiar with LeBron's thinking tell me that he is nearing a decision, and at the second of his 4 events that he's giving in New York City between Thursday and Friday at the boardroom sit down with Rich Kleiman, he told us a few hours after the mind the game taping that, listen, it is a family decision. And he told us about the story of finding Zuri, his 12-year-old daughter, leading up to him informing the Lakers that he would be leaving. And he said, you know, I know this is going to affect where I am, and I won't be as home as much, because obviously the Lakers are where we live in our backyard. But, you know, I want to hear what you think about it. I mean, you don't have to tell me right now. You can write it down. We can talk about it later. But he said that's a very important part of the puzzle here, where it's not just deciding what basketball fit. It's not deciding where he can go play golf. He's not deciding, you know, what his legacy could be if he won with that franchise. It's what home life's going to look like if his daughter's still in Los Angeles.
0: It seems to have dragged on to some. Brian Windhorst calls it patience.
4: You know, in Vegas this week, one of the things I was, you know, gleaning, talking to some of the GMs who are hoping to sign LeBron, you know, they understand that they may have to make changes to their team if LeBron wants to come there, that they may have to make a trade or they may have to alter their rotation a little bit. And they are willing to do that. But obviously, the longer you wait in the summer, the harder it is to potentially change your team up a little bit. So the thing about it is, all of these teams really want him. You know, for whatever anybody wants to say, they all really want him. They know that it would be a challenge. They know that there would be some annoyances that come along with him. But LeBron James in 2026-27, especially LeBron on a minimum contract, these teams are dying to have him. There is no lack of desire to have LeBron on their roster. There's just this other side of this, which comes with having patience. And it's not something that they're used to dealing with. They're not used to waiting on a free agent to the third week of July.
0: And the Heat are one of those teams in the mix for LBJ. They have landed Giannis Antetokounmpo in a blockbuster deal with the Bucks. He was introduced on Thursday on why Miami was the right fit.
5: I love pressure. Coach Spo talked about pressure, and I think I thrive pressure. I think I need pressure at this time of my career. I think in order for me to go to the next, you know, level, I got to get out of my comfort zone, and I feel like Miami was a place for me to be. We are very like-minded as a team and me, and yeah, it was a no-brainer. I wanted to be here. I'm excited to be here, and I want to get to work. One of my goals is to win another championship. And I really want to do it. And at times, whenever I put my mind into something, I usually accomplish it. And I feel like this is the best, you know, route for me to do that. So I'm excited for it.
0: Yeah, on the subject of landing more than one big fish, we talked Giannis, we talked LeBron, this Pat Riley.
6: We landed the plane. Now there's another one we have to land. As far as the 24-year veteran, you know, that is something that would happen organically. I hope I'm not talking out of both sides of my mouth here, but you never know that you're ever going to win a title until you win one. But you'll never win one if you don't have the talent and the coaching to do it. You know, from that standpoint, you know, this is the team that we have right now, and I'm happy with it. And I think, you know, this is Spo's challenge, and I don't want to put any pressure on him, you know, but he knows what he wants. He knows what we have to do.
7: Argentina's quest for back-to-back World Cups is still alive.
8: Lionel Messi is the greatest player I have ever seen. He's done it yet again. He really stood up and said, come with me. Whether it was in normal time or whether it was going to be in extra time, Argentina were always going to win that game.
0: Yeah, that was coming off the 2-1 win over England. Dramatic win late in that one. Lionel Messi has a message for Argentina's detractors. Nothing was handed to us, he says. The star responded to critics who have been bashing the reigning World Cup champs over perceptions, beneficial officiating, and favoritism by the soccer establishment. He says the team's ability to overturn late-game deficits, most recently that semifinal win over England, is a result of a championship pedigree and nothing more. This Carlos Mauricio Ramirez, MLS, Apple TV play-by-play man, joining Amber and Ian.
2: Argentina is the soccer version of Rocky Balboa. It won't die. They won't die. They won't quit. You can fight against two Russians built in a lab, like two Dragos. Somehow they're going to throw a haymaker and knock a guy out, metaphorically speaking, not in the actual field. They just won't quit. So it is. I'm beyond baffled as to why Spain is such a prohibitive favorite, because they shouldn't be. It really should be a 50-50 matchup in my eyes.
0: Now here's to back that point. Argentina has 12 goals in the 75th minute or later, with Messi contributing to number 7. No other country has more than 6 goals in those late game situations in this World Cup. Unbelievably, Argentina has been tied entering second half stoppage time in all 4 of its knockout stage matches. They have twice gone from trailing in the 75th minute against Egypt and England to winning in regulation. That Egypt game, they were down 2-0. The winning in regulation following a stoppage time goal. Here's Andrew Wiebe, he Apple TV MLS analyst. He also joined Amber and Ian.
9: Messi is quiet. Messi's not a guy who screams and shouts in the media. Messi's sort of understated, but make no mistake, there have been very few people in the history of mankind that have the same level of intensity, competitiveness, and demand and desire that Lionel Messi has. And I think you can see that not just in Messi, but maybe more importantly in what the other 10 guys on the field are willing to do. They will literally tell you, we will die for this man. And then they will go run their faces off to do it. Like, the level of inspiration, like, it was tongue-in-cheek when I said the Dune reference, Lisa Nalgaya, but I think it's actually a pretty apt description for what's going on with Argentina. They're not the most talented. They have the most fanaticism, and they have the sort of otherworldly being in Messi. And listen, we've seen it in MLS. Like, this dude wants to win literally everything. There's not a single moment, a friendly, he doesn't want to win. And you apply that to the World Cup in history, well, they're in the final again, and for good reason.
0: That pass to set up the game winner against England was off the charts. We're going to have more on his impact in this World Cup in a moment. But this is Tommy Smith with a Y on Unsportsmanlike on Argentina going up against Spain.
10: They have strength and depth at every position. What they are doing now is they are being controlling the game. Yesterday you saw them. They didn't make any rash decisions in the second half, the last 15 minutes. This is the second game where they were down 2 goals basically with 10 minutes to go and they pull it out. So they may keep making the right decisions. They have the legs to make those right decisions and they have the talent to make sure that right decision works out for them.
0: They are the cardiac team of this World Cup, and that World Cup recap brought to you by Gusto. 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A talking World Cup with Jonathan Bornstein, former U.S. men's national team player, joins on Sportsmanlike this morning at 8:30 Eastern. Evan Cohen, Michelle Smallman, Courtney Cronin, ESPN Radio, ESPN2, ESPNU. Coming up, we'll dig into just how special Lionel Messi has been at this World Cup and look at round one of the Open Championship, where an American is the leader of the pack. That's next. 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
1: 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We're back with SportsCenter All Night in the British Open at Royal Birkdale. Round one in the books, leading the way, Jackson Suber. This is not only his first time on Lynx Golf, his first time in Europe. The 26-year-old American shot a 65 to grab a one-stroke lead over Dan Brown and Sung J.M. Jackson Suber making his Open Championship debut, highlighting that round by an eagle on 17. 10 players have won the event in their debut, something he is shooting for. He enters the week number 81 in the FedEx Cup standings, number 115 in the official world golf rankings. This is him after his round.
2: You'd never even been to Europe until Saturday morning. Had never played a links course until you came out here and played 27 holes. How have you been able to adapt?
3: Just trusting in my caddy. He's walked a few more than 27 of them. I think he's probably been around maybe the full 18 three or four times. So just trusting in him and just knowing that good shots are going to reward themselves in the end, and just believing in him.
1: Here's what you have. World number one Scottie Scheffler cards in opening round 68 in his bid to become the first player to successfully defend at the Open since Patrick Harrington in 2008, making his 12th Open Championship appearance. Southport, England native Tommy Fleetwood records a 69, seeking to become the first English winner of the Open Championship since Sir Nick Faldo in 1992. 30-time PGA Tour winner and 6-time major champ Rory McIlroy, a 72 in his 257th major championship round. World number two holds the most wins at 6, top threes at 13, and top 10 finishes 33 in majors since 2010. But his round included 6 bogeys and 3 missed putts from 4 feet in a 4-hole span around the turn. This Rory following round one.
4: Just too many stupid mistakes, but every time I made a stupid mistake, thankfully I made a birdie to sort of keep myself in it. So, not too far away. Hopefully we'll get the better conditions tomorrow and maybe the greens are a little bit smoother in the morning. Go out there and shoot a good one and get myself right back in it for the weekend.
1: Hey, Bryson DeChambeau, he had a round of 67, sniffing that lead as well. Keep up with the Open Championship scores on ESPN.com.
5: Argentina's quest for back-to-back World Cups is still alive as they win a thriller 2-1 over England.
6: It seems to just mean a little bit more to this Argentinian side to get over the line for their country.
7: Whether it was in normal time or whether it was going to be in extra time, Argentina were always going to win that game.
6: Lionel Messi is the greatest player I have ever seen.
7: He's done it yet again. He really stood up and said, come with me.
8: It was an absolutely brilliant performance from the greatest of all time, and they booked their place in yet another World Cup final, and this time set to take on Messi's old friends in Spain.
1: It's Argentina-Spain on Sunday for the World Cup title. There's also that golden boot race, and Messi at age 39 looking to break the record for the oldest to claim the golden boot by a full 9 years. Messi has 8 goals in this World Cup, tied with Kylian Mbappe, but he has 1 more assist, so that's the tiebreaker, assists as they head in. Keep in mind, Mbappe will play against England for that third place finish on Saturday, so he's still alive as well. With regards to Messi and his status as the best there ever was, Carlos Mauricio Ramirez, MLS on Apple TV play-by-play man, joining Amber and Ian.
9: But what we've seen from this 39-year-old phenom, who I'm really sad we will see one, I'm happy it's the final, but if you're listening and you're just new to soccer or you're a lifelong fan of the sport, get yourself this. Come Sunday, you will be seeing the football/soccer version of Brady and Jordan or whoever you think the GOAT is one last time play in a World Cup match. Thankfully, we still have him on MLS playing for Inter Miami, and that's a gift that everyone should take advantage of. But for one last Sunday, we'll be able to see, in my estimation, the greatest player who ever laced him up play for the biggest trophy ever.
1: ESPN soccer analyst Santiago Solari echoes that sentiment.
10: Doing what he's doing in this World Cup,
6: at 39 years old. Yeah. I think that's out of the wildest dreams of anybody, any analyst, any player, any fan. What we are witnessing, the world of sport, I mean, not only Argentinians, is something unique and something I don't think we'll ever see again.
1: 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ACC Media Days continuing on a Friday as Clemson head coach Dabo Swinney suggested the only way college football can withstand enduring rampant tampering is with help from Congress, suggesting fines, suspension, even firing should all be considered to discourage tampering. Speaking at the ACC kickoff, the Clemson head man, yeah, it's a rat race to get players in college sports nowadays. This Dabo.
10: You know, we've had 15 winning seasons, 13 10-plus win seasons, 14 9-plus win seasons. We've won 11 championships in the last 15 years. And then you have a season like last year, and that's kind of what everybody wants to focus on. And I get that. We earned that. But there were a lot of similarities. There really were. We lost three games by 11 points. We lost two games on the last play of the game. You know, we're 151-7 all the way back to 2010 when we lead in the fourth quarter. Two of those seven were last year. So we didn't finish in the fourth quarter. We didn't. We lead the nation. We're number one, 138 schools. We're number one all the way back 15 years in one-score games. So we've won close games. I've had some 12-0 teams that were 4 plays from being 8-4. All right. And so we didn't win the close games. We didn't finish in the fourth quarter. We didn't run the ball effectively. We played the worst pass defense in my coaching career. So that's my fault. But it's football stuff. It's football stuff. And so that's our focus. We got to fix the football stuff. You get what you earn.
1: Sam Acho and his confidence in Notre Dame.
11: It's hard not to be confident just based off of the schedule alone. I mean, Notre Dame maybe when the preseason rankings come out will have two ranked teams on their schedule. Potentially three depending on what SMU does. But they have a solid, really good quarterback, a really good defense, and a very favorable schedule. CJ Carr was outstanding last season. Of course, there's no Jeremiah Love, but of course, he's only going to get better. The offensive line is getting better and healthier. There were some injuries early last season. Leonard Moore on the defense side of the ball is going to be one of the top corners taken. But I still have to go back to the strength of schedule. If there is one or two slip-ups early in the season, it's going to be a long year for Notre Dame. Now, of course, last year they started off 0-2. This year they start off with Wisconsin and Rice. And then, as I mentioned, November 7th, Miami, they're going to be ranked most likely. And then maybe SMU. And I think, obviously, BYU should be a team that's ranked. But outside of that, it's a very favorable schedule. And with the odds in their favor, I think Notre Dame should be a lock for the playoffs.
1: And speaking of the Irish, Marcus Freeman, their head coach, CJ Carr, and Leonard Moore joining on Sportsmanlike this morning, 9:30 Eastern. Evan Cohen, Michelle Smallman, Courtney Cronin, ESPN Radio, ESPN2, ESPNU. Coming up, we spotlight the trade deadline in Major League Baseball. That's next. 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
1: Again, our top stories. Jackson Suva shot a 65 to grab a one-stroke lead at the Open Championship. Of note, defending champ Scottie Scheffler shot a 68. World number two Rory McIlroy a 72. Giannis introduced by the Miami Heat, who are in the mix for LeBron. LBJ saying Thursday he still hasn't made up his free agency decision. And baseball returned with one game on the slate. Site of the All-Star game, Mets and Philly.
2: 3-1 is launched to left. Marsh going back. It's over his head. He turns and it's gone. It snuck over the railing and left into the flower bed. Francisco Alvarez with his second home run of the game. The Mets have clipped Nola twice in the inning and lead 3-0.
1: 880 ESPN New York. Francisco Alvarez went deep twice. Brett Beatty also goes yard as they down the Phillies 4-1 in the first game back from the All-Star break. Started at 6:10 instead of 7:10 Eastern as the team played under a hazy sky with diminishing air quality because of the smoke that moved into the region from the wildfires burning in Canada and Minnesota. This Alvarez on SportsCenter.
3: I mean, I was ready for the fastball the whole game, and I'd be able to execute my plan, and I think I executed well.
1: I'd say he did. Major League Baseball trade deadline comes August 3rd. Doug Glanville on SportsCenter on the subject of those Phillies, Braves, and Yankees.
4: When I think of the Yankees, they are always aggressive, and they try to make the moves because they're all in trying to win. And when you lose a guy like Aaron Judge, he's irreplaceable, but you can try to get the production from the right-handed bats. So I can see them trying to find a big right-handed back to sort of pick up the slack a little bit. Mm-hmm. And then like everybody else, everybody wants Tarik Skubal, so you can try to get him. And speaking of which, when you move on to the Braves, they're the rotation that got banged up by injury and really have been a lot about Chris Sale, and they're trying to get the pieces. So if they can get Tarik Skubal or get a reliever like to replace Robert Suarez, who was hurt for a period, that would help them a lot. And the last, the Philadelphia Phillies, you know, they're a team that needs that like outfield power bat. You know, they lost Garcia early in the season. Can they pick up the slack by getting that right-handed bat or at least an outfielder to give them some more options to support Schwarber and Harper on the right side?
1: You heard Tug mention the name Tarik Skubal several times there. What might the factors be for the Tigers to trade their ace?
4: They got to kind of roll through this next couple of weeks before the deadline because, in part, they have the schedule that kind of works to their favor. So they're teams that have been struggling for the most part. And look, Skubal is two-time Cy Young Award, back-to-back. He is elite, and they're in a division that's available. You know, they're not like in a place where they're looking at the Dodgers and saying, well, it's next year. They can get back into this, and they have gotten back into it to some degree. And when you're back into it, you don't really let go of a two-time Cy Young Award. Right. We need rotation help. So that's where they are, and I think they'll be in a good position to hold on to him.
1: Now, the big second-half storyline is the Dodgers going for the World Series three-peat. Jeff Passan joined Game and Night on the Dodgers versus the field.
5: Let's not give too much disrespect to the Milwaukee Brewers, who have been quite good this season, and the Tampa Bay Rays and the Philadelphia Phillies, and you know, the number of teams that have played good baseball this year, as good as the Dodgers? No, there's no one as good as the Dodgers at this point. And look, mathematically, I'm probably going to take the field because there are very few scenarios in which you'll ever find a single team that has better than 50% odds to win the World Series until you get pretty deep into the playoffs. But yeah, I mean, I would take the Dodgers. That's how good they are. And we don't even know how they're going to add to their roster at this point. There's still a lot that they can do before the trade deadline on August 3rd. And I anticipate that they're going to at least make some moves.
6: Once again, the NBA world waiting with bated breath for LeBron James to make up his mind.
7: LeBron James wants to be in a competing environment. He wants to play meaningful basketball.
8: We're not worried about nobody's opinions or anything like that. He's going to make the best decision for himself.
1: Yeah, it's lingered a bit, huh? LeBron James recording an episode of the Mind the Game podcast in New York. This appearance part of the opening day of Fanatics Fest, 4-day event featuring athletes and celebrities. James, the NBA's oldest active player at 41, announced in June that he would play this season, but leave the Lakers. Fans eager to hear what comes next. LBJ with Dave McMenamin.
8: So how do I feel about free agency? Obviously, it's a big decision. This is the third time in my career that I've been a free agent. I think three, yeah. So it's a big decision for not only myself, but for my family as well, and just for the last part of my career and where I want to spend the last few years or the last year or the last 2 years of, you know, my NBA career. So wherever I go, Elon, I will make my staple on just, I'm a natural born leader. You know, I'm going to try to fit into whatever team I'm going into, but also, you know, give them all the tools and give them all the knowledge that I've been able to, you know, grasp over the last 23 years. I know the game. I know the ins and outs about the game of basketball. And wherever I land, I hope that you support me and I can continue to inspire you, all right? Yes.
1: So that was James at Fanatics Fest. McMenamin was also there. He was also on NBA Today on his takeaways of what LBJ just said.
9: Brian Windhorst texted me after he saw some of the clips coming out. He said, beard dye. And we've seen all summer he had that long, scraggly gray beard. And I think if it was the final chapter, he may go out with a gray beard. But I think the beard dye, the short beard, leads us to believe that there could be not just a swan song here, but a final chapter that could last a season or two. That's the first thing. I took a seat right in front of the stage. To my right is Lakers coach J.J. Redick. Did not expect to see J.J. there, and LeBron addressed his exit from the Lakers for the first time. He expressed a lot of gratitude. He name-checked Jeannie Buss and Rob Pelinka. And certainly, at times, that relationship was strained with both of them, but he is leaving the franchise in a good place, or as a best of place as possible. And then when it comes down to what team he's going to pick, he had some fun with it. You know, he let the crowd, you know, shout out team names. You know, I hear Warriors, I hear Sixers. He even said he noticed some of the chatter online saying that if he went to Miami, they'd only be a play-in team. And so, obviously, he senses that the moment's only going to get bigger from this point forward and wasn't quite ready to reveal it.
1: You heard Dave McMenamin mention Brian Windhorst, Windy, Evan Cohen, Andy Gresh, and Harry Douglas on the best fit and landing spot for James.
10: When I look at two players in particular, when I look at VJ Edgecombe and I look at a guy at Joel Embiid, those two players I feel like can really benefit from a guy like LeBron James and really learn some things from him. Tyrese Maxey, he's been around him a lot, and LeBron James has that relationship with him. Jaylen Brown, he's played against LeBron James a lot, and Jaylen Brown is also a guy who's won an NBA championship as well. But I don't think there will be a starting five in the NBA that will be better than the Philadelphia 76ers.
11: In terms of impact, if LeBron went to Philadelphia, he might be viewed as a little bit of a caddy, an add-on. In Miami, it might be, oh man, it's got to be like old times. In Cleveland, it's, oh, thank God. Thank you. Our sports god has returned to the city.
12: I don't know what he's waiting for. I don't know if he's made a decision. I don't know how he wants to announce it. Let me throw this at you. Can he announce publicly anywhere but Cleveland? You can't do this to Cleveland again like this. You can't make a big announcement and then announce you're going to Miami or you're going to Golden State.
13: If you look at Cleveland, for example, the team that the Cavs currently have is reminiscent of the Lakers team he's leaving. The Lakers team he left had Austin Reeves and Luka Doncic. Well, the Cavs have James Harden and Donovan Mitchell. The Sixers have a number of ball handlers. The ball handling role is wide open in Miami. The history is there in Miami. The star power is there in Miami. I'm going to be honest with you. 2-3 weeks ago when LeBron announced he was leaving the Lakers, I know that Miami was ranked up there, but I didn't really see it. As I've watched this and had conversations over the last few weeks, Miami continues to make more and more sense to me. I can't guess where LeBron's head is. I can't guess where where he feels the best fit or what he's prioritizing. But the more you talk about this with NBA teams, even the teams that are recruiting LeBron, the team they see that is the basketball fit is Miami.
14: We start this Sports Center with breaking news from the NBA. Giannis Antetokounmpo is headed to South Beach. Blockbuster of a trade.
15: This was a 13-month trade saga for Giannis Antetokounmpo and the Milwaukee Bucks. They fought this right until the end.
16: I mean, they did really well for themselves. Like, really well. This was not the package that was offered back in February.
14: It's been a long time coming.
17: Pat Riley focused on getting another
18: massive
17: star.
18: Trade. Giannis
15: the job for the Heat isn't done, but that's a pretty strong duo to start with.
1: Yeah, so while it's still up in the air, and if Giannis will ultimately be teammates with LeBron in Miami, he knows he'll be teammates with Bam Adebayo. Giannis introduced on Thursday.
19: I'm excited. You know, I had the opportunity to work with him on my trip to Vegas. He's funny. He's easy guy to be around. He's more quiet than what I expected him to be. And basketball-wise, I think, you know, when the two head of the snakes are very, very competitive, they work hard, they're very disciplined, I think everybody else is going to follow our lead. Defensively, we have to be good. We have to. We have no choice, you know, not to be good. I feel like as a team, as a whole, we are going to be good, but it starts from me and Bam. And I'm excited. I'm excited to compete with him. I'm excited to be on the same side with him after 10 years.
1: Yeah, Pat Riley certainly appreciates having Bam on his side.
20: I don't want to get knocked out. You know, Bam was one of those guys who came in here too. Bam was in 2019, came in here, and he's been basically the foundation.
1: Yeah, Pat Riley referencing the Tyler Hero fiasco with Bam this off season.
21: Spain goes on the win, 2-0, advancing to the World Cup final.
22: Spain dominated the game, didn't they?
23: They were just so comfortable. They were composed. They dictated the tempo. They really showed how resilient they are.
24: They nullified the Mbappes. They nullified the Ulises. They nullified the Dembeles. They nullified this French attack.
23: Mbappe, Dembele, they couldn't get a sniff. Ulise, he was non-existent. We were expecting a little bit more from France.
25: France is the best squad from top to bottom, but Spain is the best team.
1: Yeah, Spain, 13-1 goal differential thus far in this World Cup. Their players practice ahead of the World Cup final outside of northern New Jersey while the air conditions hazardous because of the smoke from the Canadian wildfires. They remained, Argentina did, in Atlanta in that area working out there before coming to East Rutherford. The smoke's supposed to clear before Sunday's final. Spain tied for the fewest goals against, one in this World Cup. First team with 7 consecutive World Cup clean slates. That's 0 goals against from 22, the round of 16, through the round of 16 here in 26. Seeking European championship and a World Cup double in the same campaign. Unbeaten in the last 2 major tournaments, 24 Euros, 26 World Cup. Longest unbeaten streak in the nation's history, riding 36 games without a defeat. Now, Argentina, they've been the comeback kings. But Tommy Smith and Landon Donovan on the subject of if they get behind against Spain, it might not be so easy to come back.
26: If Spain get up a goal, they will not do what England did. England decided to just try to defend, like play the prevent defense for, you know, a quarter and a half when they're up 3-0 in an NFL game, if that's the context, right? So Spain will not do that. If Spain go up a goal, they'll just keep doing what they do. And if Argentina get too risky and try to press too high, they'll go score the second goal. And if they go try to be risky again, they'll go score the third goal. And so if Argentina get down in this game, it's going to be a massive mountain to climb.
27: Spain have only given up 1 goal in this World Cup. They're unbeaten in 37 games, which is a record which was only held by the great Italian teams. Their defense is unbelievable. They are going to figure a way to shut Messi down in the final. And I would say if they're leading 1-0 5 minutes to go, Spain would hold out and Spain would win the World Cup.
1: Smith on Sportsmanlike, Donovan on Freddie and Harry. Argentina would tie Germany and Italy for the second most World Cup titles, 4 by any country. They're looking to go back to back, looking to become the first nation to win 4 consecutive major international tournaments after winning the Copa America in 21 and 24. The importance of this World Cup to Argentina, here's Hercules Gomez.
28: I played for 17 years professionally, and I had a lot of Argentine teammates, and some of them were good players, some of them were average players, some of them were bad players. They all shared one similar trait. In their DNA, they compete. this game means more to them than anything in their life, anything related to family, anything related to religion. Their sport is their religion. They treat this differently. Everything that Argentina knows, to them that is great, to them that is just on a different level of maybe even spiritual, revolves around this game. And a lot of those moments include the English national team. So now you got this new generation of players. They step on this field and they meant a lot to them. So the tactics flew out the window, and you could see them physically beating up on the English. They wanted to send a message. They compete more than any other team that I've ever seen, any other country that I've ever seen. It's in their DNA. It's cultural.
1: How about X factors for this matchup against Spain? Kalen Carr, MLS on Apple TV, joining game night.
0: As long as they're in a tight game, in the margins, they have Messi. And so that just blows up the margins, because he just seems to always find that space. And look, he's not doing it maybe in the exact same way as he has in the past. You can see at times he sort of conserves his energy, or he'll find himself on the right flank. But it's always with a thought in mind of where the ball is going to end up. How does he disappear and then reappear at the right moment? And in a World Cup final, we've seen what he was able to do. I think there's that experience factor of being the defending champions as well, coming off last year. It's really hard to even get back to this place, but they have done it. And now I think with the momentum coming off that England match, they're going to be a really tough team. But look, I didn't think anybody was going to take down France. I thought it was going to be a rematch, France against Argentina. And so Spain deserves a ton of credit. And I think they are going to give them an absolute wonderful World Cup final match.
1: 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And again, on Sportsmanlike Talking World Cup, Jonathan Bornstein, former U.S. men's national team player, joins the show at 8:30 Eastern. Coming up, the night's top play, the night in the W, and what impact can James Franklin have on Virginia Tech football? That's next. 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
1: Yeah, we're back on SportsCenter all night with an 8 and a W.
2: Rebound to Williams. Portland, they want to push the pace. They don't want to let Washington get it set up, and that half-court defense is late. Goes right to the rim, plus the foul.
3: Well, it was a drag screen action at the top.
1: And Carla wasn't late there. She scored 14, Sarah Williams 12. Portland beating Washington 75-56, avenging a quadruple overtime loss to Washington on June 28th. The call on NBA TV. Mystics shot 29% from the field, had 19 turnovers. New York's game against Dallas postponed after the Liberty had travel delays caused by a mechanical issue with their charter flight. Thursday's game rescheduled for Monday. Vegas Summer League showcasing top four picks.
4: And Uruguay, the Dominican Republic, North Macedonia, and the G League. Out to Boozer for three.
5: He's a shooter. Doesn't matter what line he shoots from. College, NBA, Curry Land. Doesn't matter.
1: Yeah, Cameron Boozer, 24.7 rebounds, 3 assists. The Grizz, 3-1 in the Summer League in Vegas. 96-64 winners over the Hawks.
6: This pace he's using to come off of those screens to get that easy job. Hey! Wilson! Sir! Let's both meet at this rim. Let's show them what we're about.
1: Yeah, both those calls on Amazon Prime. Caleb Wilson, one pick after Boozer at fourth overall, 21 points, 8 rebounds. The Bulls' 23-point loss to the Lakers in that Vegas Summer League. Night's top play comes from Philly, where the Mets were swinging for the seats.
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7: How good is that?
8: Are you ready to take? The 0-1. Beatty swings and drives one. Right field. Rincones going back to the wall. He'll turn and watch it fly. Five rows deep in right center field. Brett Beatty, a solo home run, gives the Mets a 2-0 lead.
1: That was one of three long balls by the Mets, as heard on 880 ESPN in New York. It came against Aaron Nolan, a 4-1 win in the first game back from the Major League Baseball All-Star break. More ACC media days. Virginia Tech certainly counting on James Franklin to change their recent football fortunes. The school hired Franklin late last year after his firing from Penn State. Came less than 2 years after he led the Nittany Lions to the college football playoff semifinals. Hokies have invested more in their sports programs. Those changes have included the hiring of Brian White as new athletic director last month. This Franklin on their offseason.
9: We've been sprinting really since we arrived in Blacksburg, and I think I would describe it as I think we have won the offseason. We've had a great offseason in terms of implementing our standards and our expectations and our culture. But we've been able to hit the ground running. We are bigger, we are stronger, we are faster than we have been. There's no doubt about that. And I think our depth is in a position to be able to compete. So from an expectation, from a standards, from a culture standpoint, I think we're in a really good place. Again, we feel like we have won the offseason. All that's great. That sounds good in a press conference. It's a great soundbite. The reality is we got to make sure all those things translate to the season and go out and play a style and a brand that is going to make Coach Beamer proud, Bud Foster proud, all of our alumni. We want to make all those people proud of how we play, how we conduct our business.
1: Again, the unsportsmanlike guest list this morning starts with Dan Graziano talking NFL at 7:30 Eastern. We've been talking throughout the show about the World Cup at Spain-Argentina for the title on Sunday, while France and England play for third place, and give you a sense of just how big this is elsewhere and just how devastating the England loss was to Argentina. Here's British radio host for Talk Sport, Jamie O'Hara.
10: You can almost accept it.
11: I know.
10: You're playing against Argentina. Yeah. You can't sit off for 25 minutes against Argentina. He absolutely bottled it. Thomas Tuchel's cost us the World Cup. He cost us the World Cup. We're 1-0 up. Played well first half. All right, cagey affair. We go 1-0 up. Be brave. Mm. Be brave, Thomas. This is what we brought you in for. We brought you in for this moment. We got rid of Southgate because he bottled it. Because he weren't brave. We brought you in for now to make that decision. We're 1-0 up in a World Cup semi-final. Bring on Rashford. Bring on Saka. And if they score, they score. But at least we're going to go down fighting. At least we're going to go down with some pride. We fell out of the World Cup in disgrace because of him. Because of him. And we brought him in for this job. This is what we brought him in for. To get us over this line. And it's the same old England. Same old crap. Same old guff. I have to watch every tournament that we're in. And it's the managers tucked us up again. Tucked us up. We're dead on our feet. Got Morgan Rogers playing right wing. Jude Bellingham on the left. Brings on Nico Riley. We can't get out. Harry Kane's done nothing. He's dead. Nothing. Got nothing left.
11: I don't.
10: I can't believe it, Jace. Well, no. Jace, I can't believe it. No, it's a disgrace.
11: I
10: he should be sacked. Get him out. Gone.
1: Sacked is fired, by the way. And those conversations will continue in England for a while now. Coming up, baseball is back with the Mets and Phillies getting the second half underway. LeBron still considering his next team while Giannis says, hello, Miami. That's next. This is SportsCenter All Night on ESPN Radio.
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0: 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Coming up on SportsCenter All Night, LeBron breaks his silence.
28: At one point, there was a fan yelling the Warriors team out, and there was another fan yelling out the Sixers. LeBron's like, I hear Warriors. I hear Philly. He said, I hear a fan trying to get me to the Yankees.
0: A star is introduced in South Beach.
29: I think I thrive pressure. I think I need pressure at this time of my career. I think in order for me to go to the next level, I got to get out of my comfort zone, and I feel like Miami was the place for me to be.
0: The MLB begins its second half under a haze in Philly.
30: Next pitch. Swinging a fly ball.
2: ball to dead center field. Crawford going back, still going back at the warning track, at the wall. It's gone! Dead center field into the batter's eye for Francisco Alvarez.
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4: They keep making the right decisions. 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
29: Geckos, Lisa, I don't like those. Iguanas, I don't.

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1: Crawford going back, still going back at the warning track, at the wall, it's gone! Dead center field, into the batter's eye for Francisco Alvarez. A solo home run gives the Mets a 1-0 lead.
2: That came in the third, and that was your count, 1-0 by the seventh.
1: The 0-1. Beatty swings and drives one. Right field, Rincones going back to the wall. He'll turn and watch it fly. Five rows deep in right center field. Brett Beatty, a solo home run, gives the Mets a 2-0 lead.
2: Yeah, Brett Beatty doubles the lead, and he was the front end of a back-to-back.
1: 3-1 is launched to left. Marsh going back. It's over his head. He turns, and it's gone. It snuck over the railing and left into the flower bed. Francisco Alvarez with his second home run of the game. The Mets have clipped Nola twice in the inning and lead 3-0.
2: All off Aaron Nola's second of the game for Francisco Alvarez. He goes deep twice. Brady, one of the three long balls. The Mets beat the Phils 4-1. Game started at 6:10 Eastern instead of 7:10. Played under a hazy sky with diminishing air quality because of the smoke that moved into the region from the wildfires burning in Canada and Minnesota. ESPN Major League Baseball analyst Eduardo Perez, part of that ESPN broadcast on what it was like with the smoke filling the night air.
3: It's pretty smoky. At the beginning, you're like, okay, this is going to be not so bad. But I think, and let's give Major League Baseball and the Philadelphia Phillies and Mets credit for moving it up an hour, because you could tell it was getting worse and worse as the game was going on. And we were concerned even with pop-ups. There were times you see the communication with the players of, am I going to lose this ball as soon as it goes up in the air? It felt like a lot of fog, but you're right. It felt like that smell of campfire, and I think everyone in the East Coast that's being affected by this is definitely feeling it right now.
2: Of note, Juan Soto was removed in the eighth because of left calf soreness. He missed about 2.5 weeks in April because of a right calf strain. The Mets are said to be open for business as one of the few clear-cut sellers come trade deadline on August 3rd. Here's Doug Glanville on SportsCenter.
4: The Mets have a lot of talent in the room. They've just underperformed, and sometimes you just look at the room. You just say, okay, we got to get you guys up to the level. They have Juan Soto, who's really, you know, lived up to billing. Francisco Lindor has been struggling and trying to just really get healthy back into his game. And Bo Bichette really has not played as well, but of late he has. So as they get better, they at least get the core guys right. And then you hope the young guys will fill in. They have a big hole to get out of.
2: Yeah, more on that trade deadline from Doug Glanville later in the show. Speaking of Philly sports, this was Bryce Harper's pitch to LeBron James.
5: I don't know. I think he's going to the Cavs. I think he's going back home to end his career there. But you never know. I think, obviously, they got a couple guys over there that are pretty fun to play with. Got Jaylen Brown. So, I don't know. You want to come to a crazy city and have some fun. I mean, this is it.
6: Once again, the NBA world waiting with bated breath for LeBron James to make up his mind.
7: LeBron James wants to be in a competing environment. He wants to play meaningful basketball.
8: The team he chooses, I don't know yet. We're not worried about nobody's opinions or anything like that. He's going to make the best decision for himself. We'll see what happens.
9: This is one of the more fascinating NBA free agencies we've ever seen, because LeBron's asking price is so low and his impact could be so high, which enables so many different teams to give themselves a chance.
2: LeBron James remaining undecided about where he'll play next season. The league's all-time leading scorer and current free agent spoke Thursday, didn't reveal his next team choice. Recording an episode of the Mind the Game podcast, mentioned teams such as Cleveland, Miami, Golden State, but gave no hints. He confirmed he's leaving the Lakers after 8 seasons, the league's oldest active player entering his 24th campaign.
10: The family portion is a big thing, too. You know, my daughter and my wife and things of that nature, and to come a big family guy. So there's a lot of things that's, you know, people are like, hurry up and make a damn decision, bro. I'm just like, okay, it's not just about the team.
11: Yeah.
10: So many other factors that I'm, you know, factoring in right now on what, you know, not only best fit me as a player, what best fit me as a

0: firsthand what best fit me as a, what my happiness, and also with my family as well.
1: Yeah.
0: You know, so there's a lot of, won't hold you guys up too much longer.
2: Hey, James talking family. Dave McMenamin talking on SportsCenter.
3: Sources familiar with LeBron's thinking tell me that he is nearing a decision, and at the second of his four events that he's giving in New York City between Thursday and Friday at the boardroom sit down with Rich Kleiman, he told us a few hours after the minor league game taping that, listen, it is a family decision. And he told us about the story of finding Zuri, his 12-year-old daughter, leading up to him informing the Lakers that he would be leaving. And he said, you know, I know this is going to affect where I am, and I won't be as home as much, because obviously the Lakers are where we live in our backyard. But, you know, I want to hear what you think about it. And you don't have to tell me right now. You can write it down. We can talk about it later. But he said that's a very important part of the puzzle here, where it's not just deciding what basketball fit. It's not deciding where he can go play golf. He's not deciding, you know, what his legacy could be if he won with that franchise. It's what home life's going to look like if his daughter's still in Los Angeles.
2: It seems to have dragged on to some. Brian Windhorst calls it patience.
4: You know, in Vegas this week, one of the things I was, you know, gleaning, talking to some of the GMs who are hoping to sign LeBron, you know, they understand that they may have to make changes to their team if LeBron wants to come there, that they may have to make a trade, or they may have to alter their rotation a little bit. And they are willing to do that. But obviously, the longer you wait in the summer, the harder it is to potentially change your team up a little bit. So the thing about it is, all these teams really want him. You know, for whatever anybody wants to say, they all really want him. They know that it would be a challenge. They know that there would be some annoyances that come along with him. But LeBron James in 2026-27, especially LeBron on a minimum contract, these teams are dying to have him. There is no lack of desire to have LeBron on their roster. There's just this other side of this, which comes with having patience. And it's not something that they're used to dealing with. They're not used to waiting on a free agent to the third week of July.
2: And the Heat are one of those teams in the mix for LBJ. They have landed Giannis Antetokounmpo in a blockbuster deal with the Bucks. He was introduced on Thursday. And why Miami was the right fit.
5: I love pressure. Coach Spo talked about pressure, and I think I thrive pressure. I think I need pressure at this time of my career. I think in order for me to go to the next, you know, level, I got to get out of my comfort zone, and I feel like Miami was a place for me to be. We are very like-minded as a team and me, and yeah, it was a no-brainer. I wanted to be here. I'm excited to be here, and I want to get to work. One of my goals is to win another championship. And I really want to do it. And at times, whenever I, you know, put my mind into something, I usually accomplish it. And I feel like this is the best, you know, route for me to do that. So I'm excited for it.
2: Yeah, on the subject of landing more than one big fish, we talked Giannis, we talked LeBron, this Pat Riley.
6: We landed the plane. Now there's another one we have to land. As far as the 24-year veteran, you know, that is something that would happen organically. I hope I'm not talking out of both sides of my mouth here, but you never know that you're ever going to win a title until you win one. But you'll never win one if you don't have the talent and the coaching to do it. You know, from that standpoint, you know, this is the team that we have right now, and I'm happy with it. And I think, you know, this is Spo's challenge, and I don't want to put any pressure on him, you know, but he knows what he wants. He knows what we have to do.
7: Argentina's quest for back-to-back World Cups is still alive.
8: Lionel Messi is the greatest player I have ever seen. He's done it yet again. He really stood up and said, come with me. Whether it was in normal time or whether it was going to be in extra time, Argentina were always going to win that game.
2: Yeah, that was coming off the 2-1 win over England. Dramatic win late in that one. Lionel Messi has a message for Argentina's detractors. Nothing was handed to us, he says. The star responded to critics who have been bashing the reigning World Cup champs over perceptions, beneficial officiating, and favoritism by the soccer establishment. He says the team's ability to overturn late-game deficits, most recently that semifinal win over England, is a result of a championship pedigree and nothing more. This Carlos Mauricio Ramirez, MLS, Apple TV play-by-play man, joining Amber and Ian.
9: Argentina is the soccer version of Rocky Balboa.
1: It won't die. They won't die. They won't quit. You can fight against two Russians built in a lab, like two Dragos. Somehow they're going to throw a haymaker and knock a guy out, metaphorically speaking, not in the actual field. They just won't quit. So it is. I'm beyond baffled as to why Spain is such a prohibitive favorite, because they shouldn't be. It really should be a 50-50 matchup in my eyes.
2: Here's to back that point. Argentina has 12 goals in the 75th minute or later, with Messi contributing to number 7. No other country has more than 6 goals in those late game situations in this World Cup. Unbelievably, Argentina has been tied entering second half stoppage time in all 4 of its knockout stage matches. They have twice gone from trailing in the 75th minute against Egypt and England to winning in regulation. That Egypt game, they were down 2-0. The winning in regulation following a stoppage time goal. Here's Andrew Wiebe. He, Apple TV MLS analyst. He also joined Amber and Ian.
9: Messi is quiet. Messi's not a guy who screams and shouts in the media. Messi's sort of understated, but make no mistake, there have been very few people in the history of mankind that have the same level of intensity, competitiveness, and demand and desire that Lionel Messi has. And I think you can see that not just in Messi, but maybe more importantly in what the other 10 guys on the field are willing to do. They will literally tell you, we will die for this man. And then they will go run their faces off to do it. Like, the level of inspiration, like, it was tongue-in-cheek when I said the Dune reference, Lisa Nalgaya, but I think it's actually a pretty apt description for what's going on with Argentina. They're not the most talented. They have the most fanaticism, and they have the sort of otherworldly being in Messi. And listen, we've seen it in MLS. Like, this dude wants to win literally everything. There's not a single moment, a friendly, he doesn't want to win. And you apply that to the World Cup and history, well, they're in the final again, and for good reason.
2: That pass to set up the game winner against England was off the charts. We're going to have more on his impact in this World Cup in a moment. But this is Tommy Smith with a Y on Unsportsmanlike on Argentina going up against Spain.
10: They have strength and depth at every position. What they are doing now is they are being controlling the game. Yesterday you saw them. They didn't make any rash decisions in the second half, the last 15 minutes. This is the second game where they were down 2 goals basically with 10 minutes to go, and they pull it out. So they may keep making the right decisions. They have the legs to make those right decisions, and they have the talent to make sure that right decision works out for them.
2: They are the cardiac team of this World Cup, and that World Cup recap brought to you by Gusto. 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Talking World Cup with Jonathan Bornstein, former U.S. men's national team player, joins on Sportsmanlike this morning at 8:30 Eastern. Evan Cohen, Michelle Smallman, Courtney Cronin, ESPN Radio, ESPN2, ESPNU. Coming up, we'll dig into just how special Lionel Messi has been at this World Cup and look at round one of the Open Championship, where an American is the leader of the pack. That's next. 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
19: Today is rough. 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
1: 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We're back with SportsCenter All Night in the British Open at Royal Birkdale. Round one in the books, leading the way, Jackson Suber. This is not only his first time on Lynx Golf, his first time in Europe. The 26-year-old American shot a 65 to grab a one-stroke lead over Dan Brown and Sung J.M. Jackson Suber making his Open Championship debut, highlighting that round by an eagle on 17. 10 players have won the event in their debut, something he is shooting for. He enters the week number 81 in the FedEx Cup standings, number 115 in the official world golf rankings. This is him after his round.
2: You'd never even been to Europe until Saturday morning. Had never played a links course until you came out here and played 27 holes. How have you been able to adapt?
3: Just trusting in my caddy. He's walked a few more than 27 of them. I think he's probably been around maybe the full 18 three or four times. So just trusting in him and just knowing that good shots are going to reward themselves in the end, and just believing in him.
1: Here's what you have. World number one Scottie Scheffler cards in opening round 68 in his bid to become the first player to successfully defend at the Open since Patrick Harrington in 2008, making his 12th Open Championship appearance. Southport, England native Tommy Fleetwood records a 69, seeking to become the first English winner of the Open Championship since Sir Nick Faldo in 1992, 30-time PGA Tour winner and 6-time major champ Rory McIlroy, a 72 in his 257th major championship round. World number two holds the most wins at 6, top threes at 13, and top 10 finishes 33 in majors since 2010. But his round included 6 bogeys and 3 missed putts from 4 feet in a 4-hole span around the turn. This Rory following round one.
4: Just too many stupid mistakes, but every time I made a stupid mistake, thankfully I made a birdie to sort of keep myself in it. So, not too far away. Hopefully we'll get the better conditions tomorrow and maybe the greens are a little bit smoother in the morning. Go out there and shoot a good one and get myself right back in it for the weekend.
1: Hey, Bryson DeChambeau, he had a round of 67, sniffing that lead as well. Keep up with the Open Championship scores on ESPN.com.
5: Argentina's quest for back-to-back World Cups is still alive as they win a thriller 2-1 over England.
6: It seems to just mean a little bit more to this Argentinian side to get over the line for their country.
7: Whether it was in normal time or whether it was going to be in extra time, Argentina were always going to win that game.
6: Lionel Messi is the greatest player I have ever seen.
7: He's done it yet again. He really stood up and said, come with me.
8: It was an absolutely brilliant performance from the greatest of all time, and they booked their place in yet another World Cup final, and this time set to take on Messi's old friends in Spain.
1: It's Argentina-Spain on Sunday for the World Cup title. There's also that golden boot race, and Messi at age 39 looking to break the record for the oldest to claim the golden boot by a full 9 years. Messi has 8 goals in this World Cup, tied with Kylian Mbappe, but he has one more assist, so that's the tiebreaker, assists as they head in. Keep in mind, Mbappe will play against England for that third place finish on Saturday, so he's still alive as well. With regards to Messi and his status as the best there ever was, Carlos Mauricio Ramirez, MLS on Apple TV play-by-play man, joining Amber and Ian.
9: But what we've seen from this 39-year-old phenom, who I'm really sad we will see one, I'm happy it's the final, but if you're listening and you're just new to soccer or you're a lifelong fan of the sport, get yourself this. Come Sunday, you will be seeing the football/soccer version of Brady and Jordan or whoever you think the GOAT is. One last time play in a World Cup match. Thankfully, we still have him on MLS playing for Inter Miami, and that's a gift that everyone should take advantage of. But for one last Sunday, we'll be able to see, in my estimation, the greatest player who ever laced him up play for the biggest trophy ever.
1: ESPN soccer analyst Santiago Solari echoes that sentiment.
10: Doing what he's doing in this World Cup at 39 years old, I think that's out of the wildest dreams of anybody, any analyst, any player, any fan. what we are witnessing in the world of sport, I mean, not only Argentinians, is something unique and something I don't think we'll ever see again.
1: 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ACC Media Day is continuing on a Friday as Clemson head coach Dabo Swinney suggested the only way college football can withstand enduring rampant tampering is with help from Congress, suggesting fines, suspension, even firing should all be considered to discourage tampering. Speaking at the ACC kickoff, the Clemson head man, yeah, it's a rat race to get players in college sports nowadays, this Dabo.
11: You know, we've had 15 winning seasons, 13 10-plus win seasons, 14 9-plus win seasons. We've won 11 championships in the last 15 years. And then you have a season like last year, and that's kind of what everybody wants to focus on. And I get that. We earned that. But there were a lot of similarities. There really were. We lost 3 games by 11 points. We lost 2 games on the last play of the game. You know, we're 151-7 all the way back to 2010 when we lead in the fourth quarter. 2 of those 7 were last year. So we didn't finish in the fourth quarter. We didn't. We lead the nation. We're number 1, 138 schools. We're number 1 all the way back 15 years in one-score games. So we've won close games. I've had some 12-0 teams that were 4 plays from being 8-4. All right. And so we didn't win the close games. We didn't finish in the fourth quarter. We didn't run the ball effectively. We played the worst pass defense in my coaching career. So that's my fault. But it's football stuff. It's football stuff. And so that's our focus. We got to fix the football stuff. You get what you earn.
1: Sam Acho and his confidence in Notre Dame.
12: It's hard not to be confident just based off of the schedule alone. I mean, Notre Dame maybe when the preseason rankings come out, will have 2 ranked teams on their schedule. Potentially 3, depending on what SMU does. But they have a solid, really good quarterback, a really good defense, and a very favorable schedule. CJ Carr was outstanding last season. Of course, there's no Jeremiah Love, but of course, he's only going to get better. The offensive line is getting better and healthy. There were some injuries early last season. Leonard Moore on the defense side of the ball is going to be one of the top corners taken. But I still have to go back to the strength of schedule. If there is 1 or 2 slip-ups early in the season, it's going to be a long year for Notre Dame. Now, of course, last year they started off 0-2. This year they start off with Wisconsin and Rice. And then, as I mentioned, November 7th, Miami, they're going to be ranked most likely. And then maybe SMU. And I think, obviously, BYU should be a team that's ranked. But outside of that, it's a very favorable schedule. And with the odds in their favor, I think Notre Dame should be a lock for the playoffs.
1: And speaking of the Irish, Marcus Freeman, their head coach, CJ Carr, and Leonard Moore joining on Sportsmanlike this morning, 9:30 Eastern. Evan Cohen, Michelle Smallman, Courtney Cronin, ESPN Radio, ESPN2, ESPNU. Coming up, we spotlight the trade deadline in Major League Baseball. That's next. 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
13: So about this, so tell us about this. I see the trailer on it, and see you got up in the suspended up in the
14: 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We are back, baby. 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
21: Over to left field. 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Mike Trout, how's that to start the season?
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21: Judge back, back some more. Leaping and he caught it. Out of here. Mookie Betts. Shohei Ohtani.
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21: 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Repeat champions for the first time in baseball in 25 years. The Dodgers are World Series champs.
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1: Again, our top stories. Jackson Suva shot a 65 to grab a one-stroke lead at the Open Championship. Of note, defending champ Scottie Scheffler shot a 68. World number two Rory McIlroy a 72. Giannis introduced by the Miami Heat, who are in the mix for LeBron. LBJ saying Thursday he still hasn't made up his free agency decision. And baseball returned with one game on the slate, site of the All-Star game, Mets and Phillies.
2: 3-1 is launched to left. Marsh going back. It's over his head. He turns and it's gone. It snuck over the railing and left into the flower bed. Francisco Alvarez with his second home run of the game. The Mets have clipped Nola twice in the inning and lead 3-0.
1: 880 ESPN New York. Francisco Alvarez went deep twice. Brett Beatty also goes yard as they down the Phillies 4-1 in the first game back from the All-Star break. Started at 6:10 instead of 7:10 Eastern as the team played under a hazy sky with diminishing air quality because of the smoke that moved into the region from the wildfires burning in Canada and Minnesota. This Alvarez on SportsCenter.
3: I mean, I was ready for the fastball the whole game, and I'd be able to execute my plan, and I think I executed well.
1: I'd say he did. Major League Baseball trade deadline comes August 3rd. Doug Glanville on SportsCenter on the subject of those Phillies, Braves, and Yankees.
4: When I think of the Yankees, they are always aggressive, and they try to make the moves because they're all in trying to win. And when you lose a guy like Aaron Judge, he's irreplaceable, but you can try to get the production from the right-handed bats. So I can see them trying to find a big right-handed back to sort of pick up the slack a little bit. Mm-hmm. And then like everybody else, everybody wants Tarik Skubal, so you can try to get him. And speaking of which, when you move on to the Braves, they're the rotation that got banged up by injury and really have been a lot about Chris Sale, and they're trying to get the pieces. So if they can get Tarik Skubal or get a reliever like to replace Robert Suarez, who was hurt for a period, that would help them a lot. And the last, the Philadelphia Phillies, you know, they're a team that needs that like outfield power bat. You know, they lost Garcia early in the season. Can they pick up the slack by getting that right-handed bat or at least an outfielder to give them some more options to support Schwarber and Harper on the right side?
1: You heard Tug mention the name Tarik Skubal several times there. What might the factors be for the Tigers to trade their ace?
4: They got to kind of roll through this next couple of weeks before the deadline because, in part, they have the schedule that kind of works to their favor. So they're teams that have been struggling for the most part. And look, Skubal is two-time Cy Young Award, back-to-back. He is elite, and they're in a division that's available. You know, they're not like in a place where they're looking at the Dodgers and saying, well, it's next year. They can get back into this, and they have gotten back into it to some degree. And when you're back into it, you don't really let go of a two-time Cy Young Award. Right. You need rotation help. So that's where they are, and I think they'll be in a good position to hold on to him.
1: Yeah, the big second-half storyline is the Dodgers going for the World Series three-peat. Jeff Passan joined Game and Night on the Dodgers versus the field.
5: Let's not give too much disrespect to the Milwaukee Brewers, who have been quite good this season, and the Tampa Bay Rays and the Philadelphia Phillies, and you know, the number of teams that have played good baseball this year, as good as the Dodgers? No, there's no one as good as the Dodgers at this point. And look, mathematically, I'm probably going to take the field because there are very few scenarios in which you'll ever find a single team that has better than 50% odds to win the World Series until you get pretty deep into the playoffs. But yeah, I mean, I would take the Dodgers. That's how good they are. And we don't even know how they're going to add to their roster at this point. There's still a lot that they can do before the trade deadline on August 3rd. And I anticipate that they're going to at least make some moves.
6: Once again, the NBA world waiting with bated breath for LeBron James to make up his mind.
7: LeBron James wants to be in a competing environment. He wants to play meaningful basketball.
8: We're not worried about nobody's opinions or anything like that. He's going to make the best decision for himself.
1: Yeah, it's lingered a bit, huh? LeBron James recording an episode of the Mind the Game podcast in New York. This appearance part of the opening day of Fanatics Fest, 4-day event featuring athletes and celebrities. James, the NBA's oldest active player at 41, announced in June that he would play this season but leave the Lakers. Fans eager to hear what comes next. LBJ with Dave McMenamin.
8: So how do I feel about free agency? Obviously, it's a big decision. This is the third time in my career that I've been a free agent. I think three, yeah. So it's a big decision for not only myself, but for my family as well, and just for the last part of my career and where I want to spend the last few years or the last year or the last 2 years of, you know, my NBA career. So wherever I go, Elon, I will make my staple on just, I'm a natural born leader. You know, I'm going to try to fit into whatever team I'm going into, but also, you know, give them all the tools and give them all the knowledge that I've been able to, you know, grasp over the last 23 years. I know the game. I know the ins and outs about the game of basketball. And wherever I land, I hope that you support me and I can continue to inspire you, all right?
1: So that was James at Fanatics Fest. McMenamin was also there. He was also on NBA Today on his takeaways of what LBJ just said.
9: Brian Windhorst texted me after he saw some of the clips coming out. He said, beard dye. And we've seen all summer he had that long, scraggly gray beard. And I think if it was the final chapter, he may go out with a gray beard. But I think the beard dye, the short beard, leads us to believe that there could be not just a swan song here, but a final chapter that could last a season or two. That's the first thing. I took a seat right in front of the stage. To my right is Lakers coach J.J. Redick. Did not expect to see J.J. there, and LeBron addressed his exit from the Lakers for the first time. He expressed a lot of gratitude. He name-checked Jeannie Buss and Rob Pelinka. And certainly, at times, that relationship was strained with both of them, but he is leaving the franchise in a good place, or as a best of place as possible. And then when it comes down to what team he's going to pick, he had some fun with it. You know, he let the crowd, you know, shout out team names. You know, I hear Warriors, I hear Sixers. He even said he noticed some of the chatter online saying that if he went to Miami, they'd only be a play-in team. And so, obviously, he senses that the moment's only going to get bigger from this point forward and wasn't quite ready to reveal it.
1: You heard Dave McMenamin mention Brian Windhorst, Windy, Evan Cohen, Andy Gresh, and Harry Douglas on the best fit and landing spot for James.
10: When I look at two players in particular, when I look at VJ Edgecombe and I look at a guy at Joel Embiid, those two players I feel like can really benefit from a guy like LeBron James and really learn some things from him. Tyrese Maxey, he's been around him a lot, and LeBron James has that relationship with him. Jaylen Brown, he's played against LeBron James a lot, and Jaylen Brown is also a guy who's won an NBA championship as well. But I don't think there will be a starting five in the NBA that will be better than the Philadelphia 76ers.
11: In terms of impact, if LeBron went to Philadelphia, he might be viewed as a little bit of a caddy, an add-on. In Miami, it might be, oh man, it's got to be like old times. In Cleveland, it's, oh, thank God. Thank you. Our sports God has returned to the city.
12: I don't know what he's waiting for. I don't know if he's made a decision. I don't know how he wants to announce it. Let me throw this at you. Can he announce publicly anywhere but Cleveland? You can't do this to Cleveland again like this. You can't make a big announcement and then announce you're going to Miami or you're going to Golden State.
13: If you look at Cleveland, for example, the team that the Cavs currently have is reminiscent of the Lakers team he's leaving. The Lakers team he left had Austin Reeves and Luka Doncic. Well, the Cavs have James Harden and Donovan Mitchell. The Sixers have a number of ball handlers. The ball handling role is wide open in Miami. The history is there in Miami. The star power is there in Miami. I'm going to be honest with you. 2-3 weeks ago when LeBron announced he was leaving the Lakers, I know that Miami was ranked up there, but I didn't really see it. As I've watched this and had conversations over the last few weeks, Miami continues to make more and more sense to me. I can't guess where LeBron's head is. I can't guess where where he feels the best fit or what he's prioritizing. But the more you talk about this with NBA teams, even the teams that are recruiting LeBron, the team they see that is the basketball fit is Miami.
14: We start this Sports Center with breaking news from the NBA. Giannis Antetokounmpo is headed to South Beach. Blockbuster of a trade.
15: This was a 13-month trade saga for Giannis Antetokounmpo and the Milwaukee Bucks. They fought this right until the end.
16: I mean, they did really well for themselves. Like, really well. This was not the package that was offered back in February.
14: It's been a long time coming.
17: Pat Riley focused on getting another
18: massive
17: star.
18: Massive trade. Ooh. Giannis.
15: The job for the Heat isn't done, but that's a pretty strong duo to start with.
1: Yeah, so while it's still up in the air, and if Giannis will ultimately be teammates with LeBron in Miami, he knows he'll be teammates with Bam Adebayo. Giannis introduced on Thursday.
3: I'm excited. You know, I had the opportunity to work with him on my trip to Vegas. He's funny. He's an easy guy to be around. He's more quiet than what I expected him to be. And basketball-wise, I think, you know, when the two head of the snakes are very, very competitive, they work hard, they're very disciplined, I think everybody else is going to follow our lead. Defensively, we have to be good. We have no choice, you know, not to be good. I feel like as a team, as a whole, we are going to be good, but it starts from me and Bam. And I'm excited. I'm excited to compete with him. I'm excited to be on the same side with him after 10 years.
1: Yeah, Pat Riley certainly appreciates having Bam on his side.
19: I don't want to get knocked out. You know, Bam was one of those guys who came in here, too. Bam was in 2019, came in here, and he's been basically the foundation.
1: Yeah, Pat Riley referencing the Tyler Hero fiasco with Bam this offseason.
20: Spain goes on the win, 2-0, advancing to the World Cup final.
21: Spain dominated the game, didn't they?
22: They were just so comfortable. They were composed. They dictated the tempo. They really showed how resilient they are.
23: They nullified the Mbappes. They nullified the Ulises. They nullified the Dembeles. They nullified this French attack.
22: Mbappe, Dembele, they couldn't get a sniff. Ulise, he was non-existent. We were expecting a little bit more from France.
24: France is the best squad from top to bottom, but Spain is the best team.
1: Yeah, Spain, 13-1 goal differential thus far in this World Cup. Their players practice ahead of the World Cup final outside of northern New Jersey while the air conditions hazardous because of the smoke from the Canadian wildfires. They remained, Argentina did, in Atlanta in that area working out there before coming to East Rutherford. The smoke's supposed to clear before Sunday's final. Spain tied for the fewest goals against, one in this World Cup. First team with 7 consecutive World Cup clean slates. That's 0 goals against from 22, the round of 16 through the round of 16 here in 26. Seeking European championship and a World Cup double in the same campaign. Unbeaten in the last 2 major tournaments, 24 Euros, 26 World Cup. Longest unbeaten streak in the nation's history, riding 36 games without a defeat. Now, Argentina, they've been the comeback kings. Tommy Smith and Landon Donovan on the subject of if they get behind against Spain, it might not be so easy to come back.
25: If Spain get up a goal, they will not do what England did. England decided to just try to defend, like play the prevent defense for, you know, a quarter and a half when they're up 3-0 in an NFL game, if that's the context, right? So Spain will not do that. If Spain go up a goal, they'll just keep doing what they do. And if Argentina get too risky and try to press too high, they'll go score the second goal. And if they go try to be risky again, they'll go score the third goal. And so if Argentina get down in this game, it's going to be a massive mountain to climb.
26: Spain have only given up 1 goal in this World Cup. They're unbeaten in 37 games, which is a record which was only held by the great Italian teams. Their defense is unbelievable. They are going to figure a way to shut Messi down in the final. And I would say if they're leading 1-0 5 minutes to go, Spain would hold out and Spain would win the World Cup.
1: Smith on Sportsmanlike, Donovan on Freddie and Harry. Argentina would tie Germany and Italy for the second most World Cup titles, 4 by any country. They're looking to go back to back, looking to become the first nation to win 4 consecutive major international tournaments after winning the Copa America in 21 and 24. The importance of this World Cup to Argentina, here's Hercules Gomez.
27: I played for 17 years professionally, and I had a lot of Argentine teammates, and some of them were good players, some of them were average players, some of them were bad players. They all shared one similar trait. In their DNA, they compete. the game, this game means more to them than anything in their life, anything related to family, anything related to religion. Their sport is their religion. They treat this differently. Everything that Argentina knows, to them that is great, to them that is just on a different level of maybe even spiritual, revolves around this game. And a lot of those moments include the English national team. So now you got this new generation of players. They step on this field and they meant a lot to them. So the tactics go out the window and you could see them physically beating up on the English. They wanted to send a message. They compete more than any other team that I've ever seen, any other country that I've ever seen. It's in their DNA. It's cultural.
1: How about X factors for this matchup against Spain? Kalen Carr, MLS on Apple TV, joining game night.
0: As long as they're in a tight game, in the margins, they have Messi. And so that just blows up the margins because he just seems to always find that space. And look, he's not doing it maybe in the exact same way as he has in the past. You can see at times he sort of conserves his energy, or he'll find himself on the right flank, but it's always with a thought in mind of where the ball is going to end up. How does he disappear and then reappear at the right moment? And in a World Cup final, we've seen what he was able to do. I think there's that experience factor of being the defending champions as well, coming off last year. It's really hard to even get back to this place, but they've done it. And now I think with the momentum coming off that England match, they're going to be a really tough team. But look, I didn't think anybody was going to take down France. I thought it was going to be a rematch, France against Argentina. And so Spain deserves a ton of credit. And I think they are going to give them an absolute wonderful World Cup final match.
1: 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And again, on Sportsmanlike Talking World Cup, Jonathan Bornstein, former U.S. men's national team player, joins the show at 8:30 Eastern. Coming up, the night's top play, the night in the W, and what impact can James Franklin have on Virginia Tech football? That's next. 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
1: Yeah, we're back on SportsCenter All Night with an 8 and a W.
2: Rebound to Williams. Portland, they want to push the pace. They don't want to let Washington get it set up, and that half-court defense is late. Goes right to the rim, plus the foul. It was a drag screen action at the top.
1: And Carla wasn't late there. She scored 14, Sarah Williams 12. Portland beating Washington 75-56, avenging a quadruple overtime loss to Washington on June 28th. The call on NBA TV. Mystics shot 29% from the field, had 19 turnovers. New York's game against Dallas postponed after the Liberty had travel delays caused by a mechanical issue with their charter flight. Thursday's game rescheduled for Monday. Vegas Summer League showcasing top four picks.
3: And Uruguay, the Dominican Republic, North Macedonia, and the G League.
4: Out to Boozer for three.
5: He's a shooter. Doesn't matter what line he shoots from. College, NBA, Curry Land. Doesn't matter.
1: Yeah, Cameron Boozer, 24.7 rebounds, 3 assists. The Grizz, 3-1 in the Summer League in Vegas. 96-64 winners over the Hawks.
6: This pace he's using to come off of those screens to get that easy jump. Hey! Wilson! Sir! Let's both meet at this rim. Let's show them what we're about.
1: Yeah, both those calls on Amazon Prime. Caleb Wilson, one pick after Boozer at fourth overall, 21 points, 8 rebounds. The Bulls, 23-point loss to the Lakers in that Vegas Summer League. Night's top play comes from Philly, where the Mets were swinging for the seats.
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7: How good is that?
8: The 0-1. Beatty swings and drives one. Right field. Rincones going back to the wall. He'll turn and watch it fly. Five rows deep in right center field. Brett Beatty, a solo home run, gives the Mets a 2-0 lead.
1: That was one of three long balls by the Mets, as heard on 880 ESPN in New York. It came against Aaron Nolan, a 4-1 win in the first game back from the Major League Baseball All-Star break. More ACC media days. Virginia Tech certainly counting on James Franklin to change their recent football fortunes. The school hired Franklin late last year after his firing from Penn State. Came less than 2 years after he led the Nittany Lions to the college football playoff semifinals. Hokies have invested more in their sports programs. Those changes have included the hiring of Brian White as new athletic director last month. This Franklin on their offseason.
9: We've been sprinting really since we arrived in Blacksburg, and I think I would describe it as I think we have won the offseason. We've had a great offseason in terms of implementing our standards and our expectations and our culture. But we've been able to hit the ground running. We are bigger, we are stronger, we are faster than we have been. There's no doubt about that. And I think our depth is in a position to be able to compete. So from an expectation, from a standards, from a culture standpoint, I think we're in a really good place. Again, we feel like we have won the offseason. All that's great. That sounds good in a press conference. It's a great soundbite. The reality is we got to make sure all those things translate to the season and go out and play a style and a brand that is going to make Coach Beamer proud, Bud Foster proud, all of our alumni. We want to make all those people proud of how we play, how we conduct our business.
1: Again, the unsportsmanlike guest list this morning starts with Dan Graziano talking NFL at 7:30 Eastern. We've been talking throughout the show about the World Cup in Spain-Argentina for the title on Sunday, while France and England play for third place, and give you a sense of just how big this is elsewhere and just how devastating the England loss was to Argentina. Here's British radio host for Talk Sport, Jamie O'Hara.
10: You can almost accept it.
11: I know.
10: You're playing against Argentina. Yeah. You can't sit off for 25 minutes against Argentina. He absolutely bottled it. Thomas Tuchel's cost us the World Cup. He cost us the World Cup. We're 1-0 up. Played well first half. All right, cagey affair. We go 1-0 up. Be brave. Mm. Be brave, Thomas. This is what we brought you in for. We brought you in for this moment. We got rid of Southgate because he bottled it. Because he weren't brave. We brought you in for now to make that decision. We're 1-0 up in a World Cup semi-final. Bring on Rashford. Bring on Saka. And if they score, they score. But at least we're going to go down fighting. At least we're going to go down with some pride. We fell out of the World Cup in disgrace because of him. Because of him. And we brought him in for this job. This is what we brought him in for. To get us over this line. And it's the same old England. Same old crap. Same old guff that I have to watch every tournament that we're in. And it's the managers tucked us up again. Tucked us up. We're dead on our feet. Got Morgan Rogers playing right wing. Jude Bellingham on the left. Brings on Nico Riley. We can't get out. Harry Kane's done nothing. He's dead. Nothing. Got nothing left.
11: I don't.
10: I can't believe it, Jace. Well, no. Jace, I can't believe it. No, it's a disgrace.
11: I
10: he should be sacked. Get him out. Gone.
1: Sacked is fired, by the way. And those conversations will continue in England for a while now. Coming up, baseball is back with the Mets and Phillies getting the second half underway. LeBron still considering his next team while Giannis says, hello, Miami. That's next. This is SportsCenter All Night on ESPN Radio.
0: The traditions. 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
14: 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One, two, three.
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19: A walk-off homer in the bottom of the 14th inning. What a night.
0: From opening day.
19: See you later. Mike Trout, how's that to start the season?
0: To the All-Star Game.
19: Oh, my goodness. He crushed it. Giancarlo Stanton and the American League with one swing has tied it up.
20: 457-foot home run. How much fun was that?
21: That was amazing.
0: Plus, every game of Major League Baseball's postseason.
19: Judge back some more. Leaping and he caught it. Out of here. Mookie Betts. Shohei.
0: Until a champion is crowned at the World Series.
19: And the Dodgers have won it! Repeat champions for the first time in baseball in 25 years. The Dodgers are World Series champs.
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0: 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Coming up on SportsCenter All Night. LeBron breaks his silence.
23: At one point, there was a fan yelling the Warriors team out, and there was another fan yelling out the Sixers. LeBron's like, I hear Warriors. I hear Philly. He said, I hear a fan trying to get me to the Yankees.
0: A star is introduced in South Beach.
24: I think I thrive pressure. I think I need pressure at this time of my career. I think in order for me to go to the next level, I got to get out of my comfort zone, and I feel like Miami was a place for me to be.
0: The MLB begins its second half under a haze in Philly.
16: Next pitch. 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
8: ball to dead center field. Crawford going back, still going back at the warning track, at the wall. It's gone. Dead center field into the batter's eye for Francisco Alvarez.
0: Plus, the World Cup final is officially set.
2: They keep making the right decisions. They have the legs to make those right decisions and to have the talent to make sure that right decision works out for them.
24: Geckos, geckos, lizard. I don't like those. Iguanas, I don't like those. Yeah, those gotta stay away from me.
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1: Is LeBron getting closer to a decision on his next team, and which teams may be the most aggressive come baseball's trade deadline? 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We also look ahead at that Spain-Argentina World Cup final, but lead off the show with

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3: He doubles the lead, and he was the front end of a back-to-back.
4: 3-1 is launched to left. Marsh going back. It's over his head. He turns, and it's gone. It snuck over the railing and left into the flower bed. Francisco Alvarez with his second home run of the game. The Mets have clipped Nola twice in the inning and lead 3-0.
3: All off Aaron and Nola's second of the game for Francisco Alvarez. He goes deep twice. Brady, one of the three long balls. The Mets beat the Phils 4-1. Game started at 6:10 Eastern instead of 7:10. Played under a hazy sky with diminishing air quality because of the smoke that moved into the region from the wildfires burning in Canada and Minnesota. ESPN Major League Baseball analyst Eduardo Perez, part of that ESPN broadcast on what it was like with the smoke filling the night air.
5: It's pretty smoky. At the beginning, you're like, okay, this is going to be not so bad. But I think, and let's give Major League Baseball and the Philadelphia Phillies and Mets credit for moving it up an hour, because you could tell it was getting worse and worse as the game was going on. And we were concerned even with pop-ups. There were times you see the communication with the players of, am I going to lose this ball? As soon as it goes up in the air, it felt like a lot of fog, but you're right. It felt like that smell of campfire, and I think everyone in the East Coast that's being affected by this is definitely feeling it right now.
3: Of note, Juan Soto was removed in the eighth because of left calf soreness. He missed about 2.5 weeks in April because of a right calf strain. The Mets are said to be open for business as one of the few clear-cut sellers come trade deadline on August 3rd. Here's Doug Glanville on SportsCenter.
6: The Mets have a lot of talent in the room. They've just underperformed, and sometimes you just look at the room. You just say, okay, we got to get you guys up to the level. They have Juan Soto, who's really, you know, lived up to billing. Francisco Lindor has been struggling and trying to just really get healthy back into his game. And Bo Bichette really has not played as well, but of late he has. So as they get better, they at least get the core guys right. And then you hope the young guys will fill in. They have a big hole to get out of.
3: Yeah, more on that trade deadline from Doug Glanville later in the show. Speaking of Philly sports, this was Bryce Harper's pitch to LeBron James.
7: I don't know. I think he's going to the Cavs. I think he's going back home to end his career there. But you never know. I think, obviously, they got a couple guys over there that are pretty fun to play with. Got Jaylen Brown. So, I don't know. You want to come to a crazy city and have some fun. I mean, this is it.
8: Once again, the NBA world waiting with bated breath for LeBron James to make up his mind.
9: LeBron James wants to be in a competing environment. He wants to play meaningful basketball.
10: The team he chooses, I don't know yet. We're not worried about nobody's opinions or anything like that. He's going to make the best decision for himself. We'll see what happens.
11: This is one of the more fascinating NBA free agencies we've ever seen, because LeBron's asking price is so low and his impact could be so high, which enables so many different teams to give themselves a chance.
3: LeBron James remaining undecided about where he'll play next season. The league's all-time leading scorer and current free agent spoke Thursday, didn't reveal his next team choice. Recording an episode of the Mind the Game podcast, mentioned teams such as Cleveland, Miami, Golden State, but gave no hints. He confirmed he's leaving the Lakers after 8 seasons, the league's oldest active player entering his 24th campaign.
12: The family portion is a big thing, too. You know, my daughter and my wife and things of that nature, and to go, big family guy. So there's a lot of things that's, you know, people were like, hurry to make a damn decision, bro. I'm just like, okay, it's not just about the team.
13: Yeah.
12: So many other factors that I'm, you know, factoring in right now on what, you know, not only best fit me as a player, what best fit me as a person, what best fit me as what my happiness, and also with my family as well.
13: Yeah.
12: You know, so there's a lot of, won't hold you guys up too much longer.
3: James talking family, Dave McMenamin talking on SportsCenter.
14: Sources familiar with LeBron's thinking tell me that he is nearing a decision, and at the second of his 4 events that he's giving in New York City between Thursday and Friday, at the boardroom sit down with Rich Kleiman, he told us a few hours after the Mind the Game taping that, listen, it is a family decision. And he told us about the

0: story of finding Zuri, his 12-year-old daughter, leading up to him informing the Lakers that he would be leaving. And he said, you know, I know this is going to affect where I am, and I won't be as home as much, because obviously the Lakers are where we live in our backyard. But, you know, I want to hear what you think about it. I mean, you don't have to tell me right now. You can write it down. We can talk about it later. But he said that's a very important part of the puzzle here, where it's not just deciding what basketball fit. It's not deciding where he can go play golf. He's not deciding, you know, what his legacy could be if he won with that franchise. It's what home life's going to look like if his daughter's still in Los Angeles.
1: It seems to have dragged on to some. Brian Windhorst calls it patience.
2: You know, in Vegas this week, one of the things I was, you know, gleaning, talking to some of the GMs who are hoping to sign LeBron, you know, they understand that they may have to make changes to their team if LeBron wants to come there, that they may have to make a trade or they may have to alter their rotation a little bit. And they are willing to do that. But obviously, the longer you wait in the summer, the harder it is to potentially change your team up a little bit. So the thing about it is, all these teams really want him. You know, for whatever anybody wants to say, they all really want him. They know that it would be a challenge. They know that there would be some annoyances that come along with him. But LeBron James in 2026-27, especially LeBron on a minimum contract, these teams are dying to have him. There is no lack of desire to have LeBron on their roster. There's just this other side of this, which comes with having patience. And it's not something that they're used to dealing with. They're not used to waiting on a free agent to the third week of July.
1: And the Heat are one of those teams in the mix for LBJ. They have landed Giannis Antetokounmpo in a blockbuster deal with the Bucks. He was introduced on Thursday. And why Miami was the right fit.
3: I love pressure. Coach Spo talked about pressure, and I think I thrive pressure. I think I need pressure at this time of my career. I think in order for me to go to the next, you know, level, I got to get out of my comfort zone, and I feel like Miami was a place for me to be. We are very like-minded as a team and me, and it was a no-brainer. I wanted to be here. I'm excited to be here, and I want to get to work. One of my goals is to win another championship, and I really want to do it. And at times, whenever I, you know, put my mind into something, I usually accomplish it. And I feel like this is the best, you know, route for me to do that. So I'm excited for it.
1: Yeah, on the subject of landing more than one big fish, we talked Giannis, we talked LeBron, this Pat Riley.
4: We landed the plane. Now there's another one we have to land. As far as the 24-year veteran, you know, that is something that would happen organically. I hope I'm not talking out of both sides of my mouth here, but you never know that you're ever going to win a title until you win one. But you'll never win one if you don't have the talent and the coaching to do it. You know, from that standpoint, you know, this is the team that we have right now, and I'm happy with it. And I think, you know, this is Spo's challenge, and I don't want to put any pressure on him, you know, but he knows what he wants. He knows what we have to do.
5: Argentina's quest for back-to-back World Cups is still alive.
6: Lionel Messi is the greatest player I have ever seen. He's done it yet again. He really stood up and said, come with me. Whether it was in normal time or whether it was going to be in extra time, Argentina were always going to win that game.
1: Yeah, that was coming off the 2-1 win over England. Dramatic win late in that one. Lionel Messi has a message for Argentina's detractors. Nothing was handed to us, he says. The star responded to critics who have been bashing the reigning World Cup champs over perceptions, beneficial officiating, and favoritism by the soccer establishment. He says the team's ability to overturn late-game deficits, most recently that semifinal win over England, is a result of a championship pedigree and nothing more. This Carlos Mauricio Ramirez, MLS, Apple TV play-by-play man, joining Amber and Ian.
7: Argentina is the soccer version of Rocky Balboa. It won't die. They won't die. They won't quit. You can fight against two Russians built in a lab, like two Dragos. Somehow they're going to throw a haymaker and knock a guy out, metaphorically speaking, not in the actual field. They just won't quit. So I'm beyond baffled as to why Spain is such a prohibitive favorite, because they shouldn't be. It really should be a 50-50 matchup in my eyes.
1: Here's to back that point. Argentina has 12 goals in the 75th minute or later, with Messi contributing to number 7. No other country has more than 6 goals in those late game situations in this World Cup. Unbelievably, Argentina has been tied entering second half stoppage time in all 4 of its knockout stage matches. They have twice gone from trailing in the 75th minute against Egypt and England to winning in regulation. That Egypt game, they were down 2-0. The winning in regulation following a stoppage time goal. Here's Andrew Wiebe. He, Apple TV MLS analyst. He also joined Amber and Ian.
8: Messi is quiet. Messi's not a guy who screams and shouts in the media. Messi's sort of understated, but make no mistake, there have been very few people in the history of mankind that have the same level of intensity, competitiveness, and demand and desire that Lionel Messi has. And I think you can see that not just in Messi, but maybe more importantly in what the other 10 guys on the field are willing to do. They will literally tell you, we will die for this man. And then they will go run their faces off to do it. Like, the level of inspiration, like, it was tongue-in-cheek when I said the Dune reference, Lisa Nalgaí, but I think it's actually a pretty apt description for what's going on with Argentina. They're not the most talented. They have the most fanaticism, and they have the sort of otherworldly being in Messi. And listen, we've seen it in MLS. Like, this dude wants to win literally everything. There's not a single moment, a friendly, he doesn't want to win. And you apply that to the World Cup in history, well, they're in the final again, and for good reason.
1: That pass to set up the game winner against England was off the charts. We're going to have more on his impact in this World Cup in a moment. But this is Tommy Smith with a Y on Unsportsmanlike on Argentina going up against Spain.
9: They have strength and depth at every position. What they are doing now is they are being controlling the game. Yesterday you saw them. They didn't make any rash decisions in the second half, the last 15 minutes. This is the second game where they were down 2 goals basically with 10 minutes to go and they pull it out. So they may keep making the right decisions. They have the legs to make those right decisions and they have the talent to make sure that right decision works out for them.
1: They are the cardiac team of this World Cup, and that World Cup recap brought to you by Gusto. 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A talking World Cup with Jonathan Bornstein, former U.S. men's national team player, joins on Sportsmanlike this morning at 8:30 Eastern. Evan Cohen, Michelle Smallman, Courtney Cronin, ESPN Radio, ESPN2, ESPNU. Coming up, we'll dig into just how special Lionel Messi has been at this World Cup and look at round one of the Open Championship, where an American is the leader of the pack. That's next. 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
1: 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We're back with SportsCenter All Night in the British Open at Royal Birkdale. Round one in the books, leading the way, Jackson Suber. This is not only his first time on Lynx Golf, his first time in Europe. The 26-year-old American shot a 65 to grab a one-stroke lead over Dan Brown and Sung J.M. Jackson Suber making his Open Championship debut, highlighting that round by an eagle on 17. 10 players have won the event in their debut, something he is shooting for. He enters the week number 81 in the FedEx Cup standings, number 115 in the official world golf rankings. This is him after his round.
2: You'd never even been to Europe until Saturday morning. Had never played a links course until you came out here and played 27 holes. How have you been able to adapt?
3: Just trusting in my caddy. He's walked a few more than 27 of them. I think he's probably been around maybe the full 18 three or four times. So just trusting in him and just knowing that good shots are going to reward themselves in the end, and just believing in him.
1: Here's what you have. World number one Scottie Scheffler cards in opening round 68 in his bid to become the first player to successfully defend at the Open since Patrick Harrington in 2008, making his 12th Open Championship appearance. Southport, England native Tommy Fleetwood records a 69, seeking to become the first English winner of the Open Championship since Sir Nick Faldo in 1992. 30-time PGA Tour winner and 6-time major champ Rory McIlroy, a 72 in his 257th major championship round. World number two holds the most wins at 6, top threes at 13, and top 10 finishes 33 in majors since 2010. But his round included 6 bogeys and 3 missed putts from 4 feet in a 4-hole span around the turn. This Rory following round one.
4: Just too many stupid mistakes, but every time I made a stupid mistake, thankfully I made a birdie to sort of keep myself in it. So, not too far away. Hopefully we'll get the better conditions tomorrow and maybe the greens are a little bit smoother in the morning. Go out there and shoot a good one and get myself right back in it for the weekend.
1: Hey, Bryson DeChambeau, he had a round of 67, sniffing that lead as well. Keep up with the Open Championship scores on ESPN.com.
5: Argentina's quest for back-to-back World Cups is still alive as they win a thriller 2-1 over England.
6: It seems to just mean a little bit more to this Argentinian side to get over the line for their country.
7: Whether it was in normal time or whether it was going to be in extra time, Argentina were always going to win that game.
6: Lionel Messi is the greatest player I have ever seen.
7: He's done it yet again. He really stood up and said, come with me.
8: It was an absolutely brilliant performance from the greatest of all time, and they booked their place in yet another World Cup final, and this time set to take on Messi's old friends in Spain.
1: It's Argentina-Spain on Sunday for the World Cup title. There's also that golden boot race, and Messi at age 39 looking to break the record for the oldest to claim the golden boot by a full 9 years. Messi has 8 goals in this World Cup, tied with Kylian Mbappe, but he has one more assist, so that's the tiebreaker, assists as they head in. Keep in mind, Mbappe will play against England for that third place finish on Saturday, so he's still alive as well. With regards to Messi and his status as the best there ever was, Carlos Mauricio Ramirez, MLS on Apple TV play-by-play man, joining Amber and Ian.
9: But what we've seen from this 39-year-old phenom, who I'm really sad we will see one, I'm happy it's the final, but if you're listening and you're just new to soccer or you're a lifelong fan of the sport, gift yourself this. Come Sunday, you will be seeing the football/soccer version of Brady and Jordan or whoever you think the GOAT is. One last time play in a World Cup match. Thankfully, we still have him on MLS playing for Inter Miami, and that's a gift that everyone should take advantage of. But for one last Sunday, we'll be able to see, in my estimation, the greatest player who ever laced him up play for the biggest trophy ever.
1: ESPN soccer analyst Santiago Solari echoes that sentiment.
10: Doing what he's doing in this World Cup at 39 years old, I think that's out of the wildest dreams of anybody, any analyst, any player, any fan. what we are witnessing in the world of sport, I mean, not only Argentinians, is something unique and something I don't think we'll ever see again.
1: 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ACC Media Day is continuing on a Friday as Clemson head coach Dabo Swinney suggested the only way college football can withstand enduring rampant tampering is with help from Congress, suggesting fines, suspension, even firing should all be considered to discourage tampering. Speaking at the ACC kickoff, the Clemson head man, yeah, it's a rat race to get players in college sports nowadays, this Dabo.
11: You know, we've had 15 winning seasons, 13 10-plus win seasons, 14 9-plus win seasons. We've won 11 championships in the last 15 years. And then you have a season like last year, and that's kind of what everybody wants to focus on. And I get that. We earned that. But there were a lot of similarities. There really were. We lost three games by 11 points. We lost two games on the last play of the game. You know, we're 151-7 all the way back to 2010 when we lead in the fourth quarter. Two of those seven were last year. So we didn't finish in the fourth quarter. We didn't. We lead the nation. We're number one, 138 schools. We're number one all the way back 15 years in one-score games. So we've won close games. I've had some 12-0 teams that were 4 places from being 8-4. All right. And so we didn't win the close games. We didn't finish in the fourth quarter. We didn't run the ball effectively. We played the worst pass defense in my coaching career. So that's my fault. But it's football stuff. It's football stuff. And so that's our focus. We got to fix the football stuff. You get what you earn.
1: Sam Acho and his confidence in Notre Dame.
12: It's hard not to be confident just based off of the schedule alone. I mean, Notre Dame maybe when the preseason rankings come out, will have two ranked teams on their schedule. Potentially three, depending on what SMU does. But they have a solid, really good quarterback, a really good defense, and a very favorable schedule. CJ Carr was outstanding last season. Of course, there's no Jeremiah Love, but of course, he's only going to get better. The offensive line is getting better and healthy. There were some injuries early last season. Leonard Moore on the defense side of the ball is going to be one of the top corners taken. But I still have to go back to the strength of schedule. If there is one or two slip-ups early in the season, it's going to be a long year for Notre Dame. Now, of course, last year they started off 0-2. This year they start off with Wisconsin and Rice. And then, as I mentioned, November 7th, Miami, they're going to be ranked most likely. And then maybe SMU. And I think, obviously, BYU should be a team that's ranked. But outside of that, it's a very favorable schedule. And with the odds in their favor, I think Notre Dame should be a lock for the playoffs.
1: And speaking of the Irish, Marcus Freeman, their head coach, CJ Carr, and Leonard Moore joining on Sportsmanlike this morning, 9:30 Eastern. Evan Cohen, Michelle Smallman, Courtney Cronin, ESPN Radio, ESPN2, ESPNU. Coming up, we spotlight the trade deadline in Major League Baseball. That's next. 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
1: Again, our top stories. Jackson Suba shot a 65 to grab a one-stroke lead at the Open Championship. Of note, defending champ Scottie Scheffler shot a 68. World number two Rory McIlroy a 72. Giannis introduced by the Miami Heat, who are in the mix for LeBron. LBJ saying Thursday he still hasn't made up his free agency decision. And baseball returned with one game on the slate. Site of the All-Star game, Mets and Philly.
2: 3-1 is launched to left. Marsh going back. It's over his head. He turns and it's gone. It snuck over the railing and left into the flower bed. Francisco Alvarez with his second home run of the game. The Mets have clipped Nola twice in the inning and lead 3-0.
1: 880 ESPN New York. Francisco Alvarez went deep twice. Brett Beatty also goes yard as they down the Phillies 4-1 in the first game back from the All-Star break. Started at 6:10 instead of 7:10 Eastern as the team played under a hazy sky with diminishing air quality because of the smoke that moved into the region from the wildfires burning in Canada and Minnesota. This Alvarez on SportsCenter.
3: I mean, I was ready for the fastball the whole game, and I'd be able to execute my plan, and I think I executed well.
1: I'd say he did. Major League Baseball trade deadline comes August 3rd. Doug Glanville on SportsCenter on the subject of those Phillies, Braves, and Yankees.
4: When I think of the Yankees, they are always aggressive, and they try to make the moves because they're all in trying to win. And when you lose a guy like Aaron Judge, he's irreplaceable. But you can try to get the production from the right-handed bats. So I can see them trying to find a big right-handed back to sort of pick up the slack a little bit. Mm-hmm. And then like everybody else, everybody wants Tarik Skubal, so you can try to get him. And speaking of which, when you move on to the Braves, they're the rotation that got banged up by injury and really have been a lot about Chris Sale, and they're trying to get the pieces. So if they can get Tarik Skubal or get a reliever like to replace Robert Suarez, who was hurt for a period, that would help them a lot. And the last, the Philadelphia Phillies, you know, they're a team that needs that like outfield power bat. You know, they lost Garcia early in the season. Can they pick up the slack by getting that right-handed bat or at least an outfielder to give them some more options to support Schwarber and Harper on the right side?
1: You heard Tug mention the name Tarik Skubal several times there. What might the factors be for the Tigers to trade their ace?
4: They got to kind of roll through this next couple of weeks before the deadline because, in part, they have the schedule that kind of works to their favor. So they're teams that have been struggling for the most part. And look, Skubal is two-time Cy Young Award, back-to-back. He is elite, and they're in a division that's available. You know, they're not like in a place where they're looking at the Dodgers and saying, well, mm-hmm. it's next year. They can get back into this, and they have gotten back into it to some degree. And when you're back into it, you don't really let go of a two-time Cy Young Award. Right. You need rotation help. So that's where they are, and I think they'll be in a good position to hold on to him.
1: Yeah, the big second-half storyline is the Dodgers going for the World Series three-peat. Jeff Passan joined Game and Night on the Dodgers versus the field.
5: Let's not give too much disrespect to the Milwaukee Brewers, who have been quite good this season, and the Tampa Bay Rays and the Philadelphia Phillies, and you know, the number of teams that have played good baseball this year, as good as the Dodgers? No, there's no one as good as the Dodgers at this point. And look, mathematically, I'm probably going to take the field because there are very few scenarios in which you'll ever find a single team that has better than 50% odds to win the World Series until you get pretty deep into the playoffs. But yeah, I mean, I would take the Dodgers. That's how good they are. And we don't even know how they're going to add to their roster at this point. There's still a lot that they can do before the trade deadline on August 3rd. And I anticipate that they're going to at least make some moves.
6: Once again, the NBA world waiting with bated breath for LeBron James to make up his mind.
7: LeBron James wants to be in a competing environment. He wants to play meaningful basketball.
8: We're not worried about nobody's opinions or anything like that. He's going to make the best decision for himself.
1: Yeah, it's lingered a bit, huh? LeBron James recording an episode of the Mind to Game podcast in New York. This appearance part of the opening day of Fanatics Fest, 4-day event featuring athletes and celebrities. James, the NBA's oldest active player at 41, announced in June that he would play this season, but leave the Lakers. Fans eager to hear what comes next. LBJ with Dave McMenamin.
8: So how do I feel about free agency? Obviously, it's a big decision. This is the third time in my career that I've been a free agent. I think three, yeah. So it's a big decision for not only myself, but for my family as well, and just for the last part of my career and where I want to spend the last few years or the last year or the last 2 years of, you know, my NBA career. So wherever I go, Elon, I will make my staple on just, I'm a natural born leader. You know, I'm going to try to fit into whatever team I'm going into, but also, you know, give them all the tools and give them all the knowledge that I've been able to, you know, grasp over the last 23 years. I know the game. I know the ins and outs about the game of basketball. And wherever I land, I hope that you support me and I can continue to inspire you, all right?
1: So that was James at Fanatics Fest. McMenamin was also there. He was also on NBA Today on his takeaways of what LBJ just said.
9: Brian Windhorst texted me after he saw some of the clips coming out. He said, beard dye. And we've seen all summer he had that long, scraggly gray beard. And I think if it was the final chapter, he may go out with a gray beard. But I think the beard dye, the short beard, leads us to believe that there could be not just a swan song here, but a final chapter that could last a season or two. That's the first thing. I took a seat right in front of the stage. To my right is Lakers coach J.J. Redick. Did not expect to see J.J. there, and LeBron addressed his exit from the Lakers for the first time. He expressed a lot of gratitude. He name-checked Jeannie Buss and Rob Pelinka. And certainly, at times, that relationship was strained with both of them, but he is leaving the franchise in a good place, or as a best of place as possible. And then when it comes down to what team he's going to pick, he had some fun with it. You know, he let the crowd, you know, shout out team names. You know, I hear Warriors, I hear Sixers. He even said he noticed some of the chatter online saying that if he went to Miami, they'd only be a play-in team. And so, obviously, he senses that the moment's only going to get bigger from this point forward and wasn't quite ready to reveal it.
1: You heard Dave McMenamin mention Brian Windhorst, Windy, Evan Cohen, Andy Gresh, and Harry Douglas on the best fit and landing spot for James.
10: When I look at two players in particular, when I look at VJ Edgecombe and I look at a guy at Joel Embiid, those two players I feel like can really benefit from a guy like LeBron James and really learn some things from him. Tyrese Maxey, he's been around him a lot, and LeBron James has that relationship with him. Jaylen Brown, he's played against LeBron James a lot, and Jaylen Brown is also a guy who's won an NBA championship as well. But I don't think there will be a starting five in the NBA that will be better than the Philadelphia 76ers.
11: In terms of impact, if LeBron went to Philadelphia, he might be viewed as a little bit of a caddy, an add-on. In Miami, it might be, oh man, it's got to be like old times. In Cleveland, it's, oh, thank God. Thank you. Our sports God has returned to the city.
12: I don't know what he's waiting for. I don't know if he's made a decision. I don't know how he wants to announce it. Let me throw this at you. Can he announce publicly anywhere but Cleveland? You can't do this to Cleveland again like this. You can't make a big announcement and then announce you're going to Miami or you're going to Golden State.
13: If you look at Cleveland, for example, the team that the Cavs currently have is reminiscent of the Lakers team he's leaving. The Lakers team he left had Austin Reeves and Luka Doncic. Well, the Cavs have James Harden and Donovan Mitchell. The Sixers have a number of ball handlers. The ball handling role is wide open in Miami. The history is there in Miami. The star power is there in Miami. I'm going to be honest with you. 2-3 weeks ago when LeBron announced he was leaving the Lakers, I know that Miami was ranked up there, but I didn't really see it. As I've watched this and had conversations over the last few weeks, Miami continues to make more and more sense to me. I can't guess where LeBron's head is. I can't guess where where he feels the best fit or what he's prioritizing. But the more you talk about this with NBA teams, even the teams that are recruiting LeBron, the team they see that is the basketball fit is Miami.
14: We start this Sports Center with breaking news from the NBA. Giannis Antetokounmpo is headed to South Beach. Blockbuster of a trade.
15: This was a 13-month trade saga for Giannis Antetokounmpo and the Milwaukee Bucks. They fought this right until the end.
16: I mean, they did really well for themselves. They did really well. This was not the package that was offered back in February.
14: It's been a long time coming.
17: Pat Riley focused on getting another
18: massive
17: star.
18: Massive trade.
16: Giannis the job for the Heat isn't done, but that's a pretty strong duo to start with.
1: Yeah, so while it's still up in the air and if Giannis will ultimately be teammates with LeBron in Miami, he knows he'll be teammates with Bam Adebayo. Giannis introduced on Thursday.
3: I'm excited. You know, I had the opportunity to work with him on my trip to Vegas. He's funny. He's easy guy to be around. He's more quiet than what I expected him to be. And basketball-wise, I think, you know, when the two heads of the snakes are very, very competitive, they work hard, they're very disciplined, I think everybody else is going to follow our lead. Defensively, we have to be good. We have to. We have no choice, you know, not to be good. I feel like as a team, as a whole, we are going to be good, but it starts from me and Bam. And I'm excited. I'm excited to compete with him. I'm excited to be on the same side with him after 10 years.
1: Yeah, Pat Riley certainly appreciates having Bam on his side.
19: I don't want to get knocked out. You know, Bam was one of those guys that came in here too. Bam was in 2019, came in here, and he's been basically the foundation.
1: Yeah, Pat Riley referencing the Tyler Hero fiasco with Bam this off season.
20: Spain goes on the win, 2-0, advancing to the World Cup final.
21: Spain dominated the game, didn't they?
22: They were just so comfortable. They were composed. They dictated the tempo. They really showed how resilient they are.
23: They nullified the Mbappes. They nullified the Ulises. They nullified the Dembélés. They nullified this French attack.
22: Mbappe, Dembélé, they couldn't get a sniff. Ulises, he was non-existent. We were expecting a little bit more from France.
24: France is the best squad from top to bottom, but Spain is the best team.
1: Yeah, Spain, 13-1 goal differential thus far in this World Cup. Their players practice ahead of the World Cup final outside of northern New Jersey while the air conditions hazardous because of the smoke from the Canadian wildfires. They remained, Argentina did, in Atlanta in that area working out there before coming to East Rutherford. The smoke's supposed to clear before Sunday's final. Spain tied for the fewest goals against, one in this World Cup. First team with 7 consecutive World Cup clean slates. That's 0 goals against from 22, the round of 16, through the round of 16 here in 26. Seeking European championship and a World Cup double in the same campaign. Unbeaten in the last 2 major tournaments, 24 Euros, 26 World Cup. Longest unbeaten streak in the nation's history, riding 36 games without a defeat. Now, Argentina, they've been the comeback kings. But Tommy Smith and Landon Donovan on the subject of if they get behind against Spain, it might not be so easy to come back.
25: If Spain get up a goal, they will not do what England did. England decided to just try to defend, like play the prevent defense for, you know, a quarter and a half when they're up 3-0 in an NFL game, if that's the context, right? So Spain will not do that. If Spain go up a goal, they'll just keep doing what they do. And if Argentina get too risky and try to press too high, they'll go score the second goal. And if they go try to be risky again, they'll go score the third goal. And so if Argentina get down in this game, it's going to be a massive mountain to climb.
26: Spain have only given up 1 goal in this World Cup. They're unbeaten in 37 games, which is a record which was only held by the great Italian teams. Their defense is unbelievable. They are going to figure a way to shut Messi down in the final. And I would say if they're leading 1-0 5 minutes to go, Spain would hold out and Spain would win the World Cup.
1: Smith on Sportsmanlike, Donovan on Freddie and Harry. Argentina would tie Germany and Italy for the second most World Cup titles, 4 by any country. They're looking to go back to back, looking to become the first nation to win 4 consecutive major international tournaments after winning the Copa America in 21 and 24. The importance of this World Cup to Argentina, here's Hercules Gomez.
27: I played for 17 years professionally, and I had a lot of Argentine teammates, and some of them were good players, some of them were average players, some of them were bad players. They all shared one similar trait. In their DNA, they compete. This game means more to them than anything in their life, anything related to family, anything related to religion. Their sport is their religion. They treat this differently. Everything that Argentina knows, to them that is great, to them that is just on a different level of maybe even spiritual, revolves around this game. And a lot of those moments include the English national team. So now you got this new generation of players. They step on this field and they meant a lot to them. So the tactics flew out the window and you could see them physically beaten up on the English. They wanted to send a message. They compete more than any other team that I've ever seen, any other country that I've ever seen. It's in their DNA. It's cultural.
1: How about X factors for this matchup against Spain? Kalen Carr, MLS on Apple TV, joining game night.
0: As long as they're in a tight game, in the margins, they have Messi. And so that just blows up the margins because he just seems to always find that space. And look, he's not doing it maybe in the exact same way as he has in the past. You can see at times he sort of conserves his energy, or he'll find himself on the right flank, but it's always with a thought in mind of where the ball is going to end up. How does he disappear and then reappear at the right moment? And in a World Cup final, we've seen what he was able to do. I think there's that experience factor of being the defending champions as well, coming off last year. It's really hard to even get back to this place, but they have done it. And now I think with the momentum coming off that England match, they're going to be a really tough team, but look, I didn't think anybody was going to take down France. I thought it was going to be a rematch, France against Argentina. And so Spain deserves a ton of credit. And I think they are going to give them an absolute wonderful World Cup final match.
1: 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And again, on Sportsmanlike Talking World Cup, Jonathan Bornstein, former U.S. men's national team player, joins the show at 8:30 Eastern. Coming up, the night's top play, the night in the W, and what impact can James Franklin have on Virginia Tech football? That's next. 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
7: Hammer to left field. 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Mike Trout, how's that to start the season?
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7: Oh, my goodness. 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Giancarlo Stanton and the American League with one swing has tied it up.
9: 457-foot home run. 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
7: Judge back some more. Leaping and he caught it. Out of here. Mookie Betts. Shohei.
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1: Yeah, we're back on SportsCenter all night with an eight and a W.
2: Rebound to Williams. Portland, they want to push the pace. They don't want to let Washington get it set up, and that half-court defense is late. Goes right to the rim, plus the foul. It was a drag screen action at the top.
1: And Carla wasn't late there. She scored 14, Sarah Williams 12. Portland beating Washington 75-56, avenging a quadruple overtime loss to Washington on June 28th. The call on NBA TV. Mystic shot 29% from the field, had 19 turnovers. New York's game against Dallas postponed after the Liberty had travel delays caused by a mechanical issue with their charter flight. Thursday's game rescheduled for Monday. Vegas Summer League showcasing top four picks.
3: And Uruguay, the Dominican Republic, North Macedonia, and the G League. Out to Boozer for three.
4: He's a shooter. Doesn't matter what line he shoots from. College, NBA, Curry Land. Doesn't matter.
1: Yeah, Cameron Boozer, 24.7 rebounds, 3 assists. The Grizz, 3-1 in the Summer League in Vegas. 96-64 winners over the Hawks.
5: This pace he's using to come off of those screens to get that easy jump. Hey! Wilson! Sir! Let's both meet at this rim. Let's show them what we're about.
1: Yeah, both those calls on Amazon Prime. Caleb Wilson, one pick after Boozer at fourth overall, 21 points, 8 rebounds. The Bulls, 23-point loss to the Lakers in that Vegas Summer League. Night's top play comes from Philly, where the Mets were swinging for the seats.
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6: How good is that? Are you not entertained?
7: The 0-1. Beatty swings and drives one. Right field. Rincones going back to the wall. He'll turn and watch it fly. Five rows deep in right center field. Brett Beatty, a solo home run, gives the Mets a 2-0 lead.
1: That was one of three long balls by the Mets, as heard on 880 ESPN in New York. It came against Aaron Nola in a 4-1 win in the first game back from the Major League Baseball All-Star break. More ACC media days. Virginia Tech certainly counting on James Franklin to change their recent football fortunes. The school hired Franklin late last year after his firing from Penn State. Came less than 2 years after he led the Nittany Lions to the college football playoff semifinals. Hokies have invested more in their sports programs. Those changes have included the hiring of Brian White as new athletic director last month. This Franklin on their offseason.
8: We've been sprinting really since we arrived in Blacksburg, and I think I would describe it as I think we have won the offseason. We've had a great offseason in terms of implementing our standards and our expectations and our culture. But we've been able to hit the ground running. We are bigger, we are stronger, we are faster than we have been. There's no doubt about that. And I think our depth is in a position to be able to compete. So from an expectation, from a standards, from a culture standpoint, I think we're in a really good place. Again, we feel like we have won the offseason. All that's great. That sounds good in a press conference. It's a great soundbite. The reality is we got to make sure all those things translate to the season and go out and play a style and a brand that is going to make Coach Beamer proud, Bud Foster proud, all of our alumni. We want to make all those people proud of how we play, how we conduct our business.
1: Again, the unsportsmanlike guest list this morning starts with Dan Graziano talking NFL at 7:30 Eastern. We've been talking throughout the show about the World Cup in Spain-Argentina for the title on Sunday, while France and England play for third place, and give you a sense of just how big this is elsewhere and just how devastating the England loss was to Argentina. Here's British radio host for Talk Sport, Jamie O'Hara.
9: You can almost accept it.
10: I know.
9: You're playing against Argentina. Yeah. You can't sit off for 25 minutes against Argentina. He absolutely bottled it. Thomas Tuchel's cost us the World Cup. He cost us the World Cup. We're 1-0 up. Played well first half. All right, cagey affair. We go 1-0 up. Be brave. Mm. Be brave, Thomas. This is what we brought you in for. We brought you in for this moment. We got rid of Southgate because he bottled it. Because he weren't brave. We brought you in for now to make that decision. We're 1-0 up in a World Cup semi-final. Bring on Rashford. Bring on Saka. And if they score, they score. But at least we're going to go down fighting. At least we're going to go down with some pride. We fell out of the World Cup in disgrace because of him. Because of him. And we brought him in for this job. This is what we brought him in for. To get us over this line. And it's the same old England. Same old crap. same old guff that I have to watch every tournament that we're in. And it's the managers tucked us up again. Tucked us up. We're dead on our feet. Got Morgan Rogers playing right wing. Jude Bellingham on the left. Brings on Nico Riley. We can't get out. Harry Kane's done nothing. He's dead. Nothing. Got nothing left.
10: I
9: can't believe it, Jace. Well, no. Jace, I can't believe it. No, it's a disgrace.
10: I
9: he should be sacked. Get him out. Gone.
1: Sacked is fired, by the way. And those conversations will continue in England for a while now. Coming up, baseball is back with the Mets and Phillies getting the second half underway. LeBron still considering his next team while Giannis says, hello, Miami. That's next. This is SportsCenter All Night on ESPN Radio.
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2: LeBron breaks his silence.
3: 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LeBron's like, I hear Warriors. I hear Philly. He said, I hear a fan trying to get me to the Yankees.
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4: I think I thrive pressure. I think I need pressure at this time of my career. I think in order for me to go to the next level, I got to get out of my comfort zone, and I feel like Miami was a place for me to be.
2: The MLB begins its second half under a haze in Philly.
7: Next pitch. Swing a fly ball to dead center field. Crawford going back, still going back at the warning track, at the wall. It's gone. Dead center field into the batter's eye for Francisco Alvarez.
2: Plus, the World Cup final is officially set.
23: They keep making the right decisions. They have the legs to make those right decisions, and they have the talent to make sure that right decision works out for them.
4: Geckos, geckos, lizard. I don't like those. Iguanas, I don't like those. Yeah, those got to stay away from me.
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1: Is LeBron getting closer to a decision on his next team, and which teams may be the most aggressive come baseball's trade deadline? Welcome to SportsCenter All Night on ESPN Radio and the ESPN app. We are brought to you by Progressive Insurance. We also look ahead at that Spain-Argentina World Cup final, but lead off the show with the return of baseball. The lone game on the slate from the site of the Midsummer Classic, Citizens Bank Park, Mets and Phillies moved the game up an hour because of the wildfire smoke in the air. The Mets' backstop was smoking early in this second half of the season.
7: Next pitch. Swinging a fly ball to dead center field. Crawford going back, still going back at the warning track, at the wall. It's gone. Dead center field into the batter's eye for Francisco Alvarez. A solo home run gives the Mets a 1-0 lead.
1: That came in the third, and that was your count 1-0.

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1: Smoke that moved into the region from the wildfires burning in Canada and Minnesota. ESPN Major League Baseball analyst Eduardo Perez, part of that ESPN broadcast on what it was like with the smoke filling the night air.
2: It's pretty smoky. At the beginning, you're like, okay, this is going to be not so bad. But I think, and let's give Major League Baseball and the Philadelphia Phillies and Mets credit for moving it up an hour, because you could tell it was getting worse and worse as the game was going on. And we were concerned even with pop-ups. There were times you see the communication with the players of, am I going to lose this ball as soon as it goes up in the air? It felt like a lot of fog, but you're right. It felt like that smell of campfire, and I think everyone in the East Coast that's being affected by this is definitely feeling it right now.
1: Of note, Juan Soto was removed in the 8th because of left calf soreness. He missed about 2.5 weeks in April because of a right calf strain. The Mets are said to be open for business as one of the few clear-cut sellers come trade deadline on August 3rd. Here's Doug Glanville on SportsCenter.
3: The Mets have a lot of talent in the room. They've just underperformed, and sometimes you just look at the room. You just say, okay, we got to get you guys up to the level. They have Juan Soto, who's really, you know, lived up to billing. Francisco Lindor has been struggling and trying to just really get healthy back into his game. And Bo Bichette really has not played as well, but of late he has. So as they get better, they at least get the core guys right. And then you hope the young guys will fill in. They have a big hole to get out of.
1: Yeah, more on that trade deadline from Doug Glanville later in the show. Speaking of Philly sports, this was Bryce Harper's pitch to LeBron James.
4: I don't know. I think he's going to the Cavs. I think he's going back home to end his career there. But you never know. I think, obviously, they got a couple guys over there that are pretty fun to play with. Got Jaylen Brown. So, I don't know. You want to come to a crazy city and have some fun. I mean, this is it.
5: Once again, the NBA world waiting with bated breath for LeBron James to make up his mind.
6: LeBron James wants to be in a competing environment. He wants to play meaningful basketball.
7: The team he chooses, I don't know yet. We're not worried about nobody's opinions or anything like that. He's going to make the best decision for himself. We'll see what happens.
8: This is one of the more fascinating NBA free agencies we've ever seen, because LeBron's asking price is so low and his impact could be so high, which enables so many different teams to give themselves a chance.
1: LeBron James remaining undecided about where he'll play next season. The league's all-time leading scorer and current free agent spoke Thursday, didn't reveal his next team choice. Recording an episode of the Mind the Game podcast, mentioned teams such as Cleveland, Miami, Golden State, but gave no hints. He confirmed he's leaving the Lakers after 8 seasons, the league's oldest active player entering his 24th campaign.
9: The family portion is a big thing too. You know, my daughter and my wife and things of that nature, and to go a big family guy. So there's a lot of things that's, you know, people were like, hurry up and make a damn decision, bro. I'm just like, okay, it's not just about the team.
10: Yeah.
9: So many other factors that I'm, you know, factoring in right now on what, you know, not only best fit me as a player, what best fit me as a person, what best fit me as a, what my happiness, and also with my family as well.
10: Yeah.
9: You know, so there's a lot of, won't hold you guys up too much longer.
1: James talking family, Dave McMenamin talking on SportsCenter.
11: Sources familiar with LeBron's thinking tell me that he is nearing a decision, and at the second of his 4 events that he's giving in New York City between Thursday and Friday at the boardroom sit down with Rich Kleiman, he told us a few hours after the Mind the Game taping that, listen, it is a family decision. And he told us about the story of finding Zuri, his 12-year-old daughter, leading up to him informing the Lakers that he would be leaving. And he said, you know, I know this is going to affect where I am, and I won't be as home as much, because obviously the Lakers are where we live in our backyard. But, you know, I want to hear what you think about it. I mean, you don't have to tell me right now. You can write it down. We can talk about it later. But he said that's a very important part of the puzzle here, where it's not just deciding what basketball fit. It's not deciding where he can go play golf. He's not deciding, you know, what his legacy could be if he won with that franchise. It's what home life's going to be.

0: look like if his daughter's still in Los Angeles?
1: It seems to have dragged on to some. Brian Windhorst calls it patience.
2: You know, in Vegas this week, one of the things I was, you know, gleaning, talking to some of the GMs who are hoping to sign LeBron, you know, they understand that they may have to make changes to their team if LeBron wants to come there, that they may have to make a trade or they may have to alter their rotation a little bit. And they are all willing to do that. But obviously, the longer you wait in the summer, the harder it is to potentially change your team up a little bit. So the thing about it is, all these teams really want him. You know, for whatever anybody wants to say, they all really want him. They know that it would be a challenge. They know that there would be some annoyances that come along with him. But LeBron James in 2026-27, especially LeBron on a minimum contract, these teams are dying to have him. There is no lack of desire to have LeBron on their roster. There's just this other side of this, which comes with having patience. And it's not something that they're used to dealing with. They're not used to waiting on a free agent to the third week of July.
1: And the Heat are one of those teams in the mix for LBJ. They have landed Giannis Antetokounmpo in a blockbuster deal with the Bucks. He was introduced on Thursday. And why Miami was the right fit.
3: I love pressure. Coach Spoh talked about pressure, and I think I thrive pressure. I think I need pressure at this time of my career. I think in order for me to go to the next, you know, level, I got to get out of my comfort zone, and I feel like Miami was the place for me to be. We are very like-minded as a team and me, and it was a no-brainer. I wanted to be here. I'm excited to be here, and I want to get to work. One of my goals is to win another championship. And I really want to do it. And at times, whenever I, you know, put my mind into something, I usually accomplish it. And I feel like this is the best, you know, route for me to do that. So I'm excited for it.
1: Yeah, on the subject of landing more than one big fish, we talked Giannis, we talked LeBron, this Pat Riley.
4: We landed the plane. Now there's another one we have to land. As far as the 24-year veteran, you know, that is something that would happen organically. I hope I'm not talking out of both sides of my mouth here, but you never know that you're ever going to win a title until you win one. But you'll never win one if you don't have the talent and the coaching to do it. You know, from that standpoint, you know, this is a team that we have right now, and I'm happy with it. And I think, you know, this is Spoh's challenge, and I don't want to put any pressure on him, you know, but he knows what he wants. He knows what we have to do.
5: Argentina's quest for back-to-back World Cups is still alive.
6: Lionel Messi is the greatest player I have ever seen. He's done it yet again. He really stood up and said, come with me. Whether it was in normal time or whether it was going to be in extra time, Argentina were always going to win that game.
1: Yeah, that was coming off the 2-1 win over England. Dramatic win late in that one. Lionel Messi has a message for Argentina's detractors. Nothing was handed to us, he says. The star responded to critics who have been bashing the reigning World Cup champs over perceptions, beneficial officiating, and favoritism by the soccer establishment. He says the team's ability to overturn late-game deficits, most recently that semifinal win over England, is a result of a championship pedigree and nothing more. This Carlos Mauricio Ramirez, MLS, Apple TV play-by-play man, joining Amber and Ian.
7: Argentina is the soccer version of Rocky Balboa. It won't die. They won't die. They won't quit. You can fight against two Russians built in a lab, like two Dragos. Somehow they're going to throw a haymaker and knock a guy out. Metaphorically speaking, not in the actual field. They just won't quit. So it is, I'm beyond baffled as to why Spain is such a prohibitive favorite, because they shouldn't be. It really should be a 50-50 matchup in my eyes.
1: Now here's to back that point. Argentina has 12 goals in the 75th minute or later, with Messi contributing to number 7. No other country has more than 6 goals in those late game situations in this World Cup. Unbelievably, Argentina has been tied entering second half stoppage time in all 4 of its knockout stage matches. They have twice gone from trailing in the 75th minute against Egypt and England to winning in regulation. That Egypt game, they were down 2-0. The winning in regulation following a stoppage time goal. Here's Andrew Wiebe, he Apple TV MLS analyst. He also joined Amber and Ian.
8: Messi is quiet. Messi's not a guy who screams and shouts in the media. Messi's sort of understated, but make no mistake, there have been very few people in the history of mankind that have the same level of intensity, competitiveness, and demand and desire that Lionel Messi has. And I think you can see that not just in Messi, but maybe more importantly in what the other 10 guys on the field are willing to do. They will literally tell you, we will die for this man. And then they will go run their faces off to do it. Like, the level of inspiration, like, it was tongue-in-cheek when I said the Dune reference, Lisa Nalgaí, but I think it's actually a pretty apt description for what's going on with Argentina. They're not the most talented. They have the most fanaticism, and they have the sort of otherworldly being in Messi. And listen, we see it in MLS. Like, this dude wants to win literally everything. There's not a single moment, a friendly, he doesn't want to win. And you apply that to the World Cup in history, well, they're in the final again, and for good reason.
1: And that pass to set up the game winner against England was off the charts. We're going to have more on his impact in this World Cup in a moment. But this is Tommy Smith with a Y on Unsportsmanlike on Argentina going up against Spain.
9: They have strength and depth at every position. What they are doing now is they are being controlling the game. Yesterday you saw them. They didn't make any rash decisions in the second half, the last 15 minutes. This is the second game where they were down 2 goals basically with 10 minutes to go and they pull it out. So they may keep making the right decisions. They have the legs to make those right decisions and they have the talent to make sure that right decision works out for them.
1: They are the cardiac team of this World Cup, and that World Cup recap brought to you by Gusto. 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Talking World Cup with Jonathan Bornstein, former U.S. men's national team player, joins on Sportsmanlike this morning at 8:30 Eastern. Evan Cohen, Michelle Smallman, Courtney Cronin, ESPN Radio, ESPN2, ESPNU. Coming up, we'll dig into just how special Lionel Messi has been at this World Cup and look at round one of the Open Championship, where an American is the leader of the pack. That's next. 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
1: 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We're back with SportsCenter All Night in the British Open at Royal Birkdale. Round one in the books, leading the way, Jackson Suber. This is not only his first time on Lynx Golf, his first time in Europe. The 26-year-old American shot a 65 to grab a one-stroke lead over Dan Brown and Sung J.M. Jackson Suber making his Open Championship debut, highlighting that round by an eagle on 17. 10 players have won the event in their debut, something he is shooting for. He enters the week number 81 in the FedEx Cup standings, number 115 in the official world golf rankings. This is him after his round.
2: You'd never even been to Europe until Saturday morning. You had never played a links course until you came out here and played 27 holes. How have you been able to adapt?
3: Just trusting in my caddy. He's walked a few more than 27 of them. I think he's probably been around maybe the full 18 three or four times. So just trusting in him and just knowing that good shots are going to reward themselves in the end, and just believing in him.
1: Here's what you have. World number one Scottie Scheffler cards in opening round 68 in his bid to become the first player to successfully defend at the Open since Patrick Harrington in 2008, making his 12th Open Championship appearance. Southport, England native Tommy Fleetwood records a 69, seeking to become the first English winner of the Open Championship since Sir Nick Faldo in 1992. 30-time PGA Tour winner and 6-time major champ Rory McIlroy, a 72 in his 257th major championship round. World number two holds the most wins at 6, top threes at 13, and top 10 finishes 33 in majors since 2010. But his round included 6 bogeys and 3 missed putts from 4 feet in a 4-hole span around the turn. This Rory following round one.
4: Just too many stupid mistakes, but every time I made a stupid mistake, thankfully I made a birdie to sort of keep myself in it. So, not too far away. Hopefully we'll get the better conditions tomorrow and maybe the greens are a little bit smoother in the morning. Go out there and shoot a good one and get myself right back in it for the weekend.
1: Hey, Bryson DeChambeau, he had a round of 67, sniffing that lead as well. Keep up with the Open Championship scores on ESPN.com.
5: Argentina's quest for back-to-back World Cups is still alive as they win a thriller 2-1 over England.
6: It seems to just mean a little bit more to this Argentinian side to get over the line for their country.
7: Whether it was in normal time or whether it was going to be in extra time, Argentina were always going to win that game.
6: Lionel Messi is the greatest player I have ever seen.
7: He's done it yet again. He really stood up and said, come with me.
8: It was an absolutely brilliant performance from the greatest of all time, and they booked their place in yet another World Cup final, and this time set to take on Messi's old friends in Spain.
1: It's Argentina-Spain on Sunday for the World Cup title. There's also that golden boot race, and Messi at age 39 looking to break the record for the oldest to claim the golden boot by a full 9 years. Messi has 8 goals in this World Cup, tied with Kylian Mbappe, but he has one more assist, so that's the tiebreaker assist as they head in. Keep in mind, Mbappe will play against England for that third place finish on Saturday, so he's still alive as well. With regards to Messi and his status as the best there ever was, Carlos Mauricio Ramirez, MLS on Apple TV play-by-play man, joining Amber and Ian.
9: But what we've seen from this 39-year-old phenom, who I'm really sad we will see one, I'm happy it's the final, but if you're listening and you're just new to soccer or you're a lifelong fan of the sport, get yourself this. Come Sunday, you will be seeing the football/soccer version of Brady and Jordan or whoever you think the GOAT is. One last time play in a World Cup match. Thankfully, we still have him on MLS playing for Inter Miami, and that's a gift that everyone should take advantage of. But for one last Sunday, we'll be able to see, in my estimation, the greatest player who ever laced him up play for the biggest trophy ever.
1: ESPN soccer analyst Santiago Solari echoes that sentiment.
10: Doing what he's doing in this World Cup at 39 years old, I think that's out of the wildest dreams of anybody, any analyst, any player, any fan. what we are witnessing in the world of sport, I mean, not only Argentinians, is something unique and something I don't think we'll ever see again.
1: 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ACC Media Days continuing on a Friday as Clemson head coach Dabo Swinney suggested the only way college football can withstand enduring rampant tampering is with help from Congress, suggesting fines, suspension, even firing should all be considered to discourage tampering, speaking at the ACC kickoff. The Clemson head man, yeah, it's a rat race to get players in college sports nowadays, this Dabo.
11: You know, we've had 15 winning seasons, 13 10-plus win seasons, 14 9-plus win seasons. We've won 11 championships in the last 15 years. And then you have a season like last year, and that's kind of what everybody wants to focus on. And I get that. We earned that. But there were a lot of similarities. There really were. We lost three games by 11 points. We lost two games on the last play of the game. You know, we're 151-7 all the way back to 2010 when we lead in the fourth quarter. Two of those seven were last year. So we didn't finish in the fourth quarter. We didn't. We lead the nation. We're number one, 138 schools. We're number one all the way back 15 years in one-score games. So we've won close games. I've had some 12-0 teams that were 4 plays from being 8-4. All right. And so we didn't win the close games. We didn't finish in the fourth quarter. We didn't run the ball effectively. We played the worst pass defense in my coaching career. So that's my fault. But it's football stuff. It's football stuff. And so that's our focus. We got to fix the football stuff. You get what you earn.
1: Sam Acho and his confidence in Notre Dame.
12: It's hard not to be confident just based off of the schedule alone. I mean, Notre Dame maybe when the preseason rankings come out will have two ranked teams on their schedule. Potentially three depending on what SMU does. But they have a solid, really good quarterback, a really good defense, and a very favorable schedule. CJ Carr was outstanding last season. Of course, there's no Jeremiah Love, but of course, he's only going to get better. The offensive line is getting better and healthy. There were some injuries early last season. Leonard Moore on the defense side of the ball is going to be one of the top corners taken. But I still have to go back to the strength of schedule. If there is one or two slip-ups early in the season, it's going to be a long year for Notre Dame. Now, of course, last year they started off 0-2. This year they start off with Wisconsin and Rice. And then, as I mentioned, November 7th, Miami, they're going to be ranked most likely. And then maybe SMU. And I think, obviously, BYU should be a team that's ranked. But outside of that, it's a very favorable schedule. And with the odds in their favor, I think Notre Dame should be a lock for the playoffs.
1: And speaking of the Irish, Marcus Freeman, their head coach, CJ Carr, and Leonard Moore joining on Sportsmanlike this morning, 9:30 Eastern. Evan Cohen, Michelle Smallman, Courtney Cronin, ESPN Radio, ESPN2, ESPNU. Coming up, we spotlight the trade deadline in Major League Baseball. That's next. 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
13: So about this. 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I see the trailer on it, and see you got up in the suspended up in the. Oops.
14: We are back, baby. 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
1: Again, our top stories. Jackson Suva shot a 65 to grab a one-stroke lead at the Open Championship. Of note, defending champ Scottie Scheffler shot a 68. World number two Rory McIlroy, a 72. Giannis introduced by the Miami Heat, who are in the mix for LeBron. LBJ saying Thursday he still hasn't made up his free agency decision. And baseball returned with one game on the slate. Site of the All-Star game, Mets and Phillies.
2: 3-1 is launched to left. Marsh going back. It's over his head. He turns and it's gone. It snuck over the railing and left into the flower bed. Francisco Alvarez with his second home run of the game. The Mets have clipped Nola twice in the inning and lead 3-0.
1: 880 ESPN New York. Francisco Alvarez went deep twice. Brett Beatty also goes yard as they down the Phillies 4-1 in the first game back from the All-Star break. Started at 6:10 instead of 7:10 Eastern as the team played under a hazy sky with diminishing air quality because of the smoke that moved into the region from the wildfires burning in Canada and Minnesota. This Alvarez on SportsCenter.
3: I mean, I was ready for the fastball the whole game, and I'd be able to execute my plan, and I think I executed well.
1: I'd say he did. Major League Baseball trade deadline comes August 3rd. Doug Glanville on SportsCenter on the subject of those Phillies, Braves, and Yankees.
4: When I think of the Yankees, they are always aggressive, and they try to make the moves because they're all in trying to win. And when you lose a guy like Aaron Judge, he's irreplaceable, but you can try to get the production from the right-handed bats. So I can see them trying to find a big right-handed back to sort of pick up the slack a little bit. Mm-hmm. And then like everybody else, everybody wants Tarik Skubal, so you can try to get him. And speaking of which, when you move on to the Braves, they're the rotation that got banged up by injury and really have been a lot about Chris Sale, and they're trying to get the pieces. So if they can get Tarik Skubal or get a reliever like to replace Robert Suarez, who was hurt for a period, that would help them a lot. And the last, the Philadelphia Phillies, you know, they're a team that needs that like outfield power bat. You know, they lost Garcia early in the season. Can they pick up the slack by getting that right-handed bat or at least an outfielder to give them some more options to support Schwarber and Harper on the right side?
1: You heard Tug mention the name Tarik Skubal several times there. What might the factors be for the Tigers to trade their ace?
4: They got to kind of roll through this next couple of weeks before the deadline because, in part, they have the schedule that kind of works to their favor. So they're teams that have been struggling for the most part. And look, Skubal is two-time Cy Young Award, back-to-back. He is elite, and they're in a division that's available. You know, they're not like in a place where they're looking at the Dodgers and saying, well, it's next year. They can get back into this, and they have gotten back into it to some degree. And when you're back into it, you don't really let go of a two-time Cy Young Award. Right. You need rotation help. So that's where they are, and I think they'll be in a good position to hold on to him.
1: Now, the big second-half storyline is the Dodgers going for the World Series three-peat. Jeff Passan joined Game and Night on the Dodgers versus the field.
5: Let's not give too much disrespect to the Milwaukee Brewers, who have been quite good this season, and the Tampa Bay Rays and the Philadelphia Phillies, and you know, the number of teams that have played good baseball this year, as good as the Dodgers? No, there's no one as good as the Dodgers at this point. And look, mathematically, I'm probably going to take the field because there are very few scenarios in which you'll ever find a single team that has better than 50% odds to win the World Series until you get pretty deep into the playoffs. But yeah, I mean, I would take the Dodgers. That's how good they are. And we don't even know how they're going to add to their roster at this point. There's still a lot that they can do before the trade deadline on August 3rd. And I anticipate that they're going to at least make some moves.
6: Once again, the NBA world waiting with bated breath for LeBron James to make up his mind.
7: LeBron James wants to be in a competing environment. He wants to play meaningful basketball.
8: We're not worried about nobody's opinions or anything like that. He's going to make the best decision for himself.
1: Yeah, it's lingered a bit, huh? LeBron James recording an episode of the Mind the Game podcast in New York. This appearance part of the opening day of Fanatics Fest, 4-day event featuring athletes and celebrities. James, the NBA's oldest active player at 41, announced in June that he would play this season but leave the Lakers. Fans eager to hear what comes next. LBJ with Dave McMenamin.
8: So how do I feel about free agency? Obviously, it's a big decision. This is the third time in my career that I've been a free agent. I think three, yeah. So it's a big decision for not only myself, but for my family as well, and just for the last part of my career and where I want to spend the last few years or the last year or the last 2 years of, you know, my NBA career. So wherever I go, Elon, I will make my staple on just, I'm a natural born leader. You know, I'm going to try to fit into whatever team I'm going into, but also, you know, give them all the tools and give them all the knowledge that I've been able to, you know, grasp over the last 23 years. I know the game. I know the ins and outs about the game of basketball. And wherever I land, I hope that you support me and I can continue to inspire you, all right?
1: So that was James at Fanatics Fest. McMenamin was also there. He was also on NBA Today on his takeaways of what LBJ just said.
9: Brian Windhorst texted me after he saw some of the clips coming out. He said, beard dye. And we've seen all summer he had that long, scraggly gray beard. And I think if it was the final chapter, he may go out with a gray beard. But I think the beard dye, the short beard, leads us to believe that there could be not just a swan song here, but a final chapter that could last a season or two. That's the first thing. I took a seat right in front of the stage. To my right is Lakers coach J.J. Redick. Did not expect to see J.J. there, and LeBron addressed his exit from the Lakers for the first time. He expressed a lot of gratitude. He name-checked Jeannie Buss and Rob Pelinka. And certainly, at times, that relationship was strained with both of them, but he is leaving the franchise in a good place, or as a best of place as possible. And then when it comes down to what team he's going to pick, he had some fun with it. You know, he let the crowd, you know, shout out team names. You know, I hear Warriors, I hear Sixers. He even said he noticed some of the chatter online saying that if he went to Miami, they'd only be a play-in team. And so, obviously, he senses that the moment's only going to get bigger from this point forward and wasn't quite ready to reveal it.
1: You heard Dave McMenamin mention Brian Windhorst, Windy, Evan Cohen, Andy Gresh, and Harry Douglas on the best fit and landing spot for James.
10: When I look at two players in particular, when I look at VJ Edgecombe and I look at a guy at Joel Embiid, those two players I feel like can really benefit from a guy like LeBron James and really learn some things from him. Tyrese Maxey, he's been around him a lot, and LeBron James has that relationship with him. Jaylen Brown, he's played against LeBron James a lot, and Jaylen Brown is also a guy who's won an NBA championship as well. But I don't think there will be a starting five in the NBA that will be better than the Philadelphia 76ers.
11: In terms of impact, if LeBron went to Philadelphia, he might be viewed as a little bit of a caddy, an add-on. In Miami, it might be, oh man, it's got to be like old times. In Cleveland, it's, oh, thank God. Thank you. Our sports God has returned to the city.
12: I don't know what he's waiting for. I don't know if he's made a decision. I don't know how he wants to announce it. Let me throw this at you. Can he announce publicly anywhere but Cleveland? You can't do this to Cleveland again like this. You can't make a big announcement and then announce you're going to Miami or you're going to Golden State.
13: If you look at Cleveland, for example, the team that the Cavs currently have is reminiscent of the Lakers team he's leaving. The Lakers team he left had Austin Reeves and Luka Doncic. Well, the Cavs have James Harden and Donovan Mitchell. The Sixers have a number of ball handlers. The ball handling role is wide open in Miami. The history is there in Miami. The star power is there in Miami. I'm going to be honest with you. 2-3 weeks ago when LeBron announced he was leaving the Lakers, I know that Miami was ranked up there, but I didn't really see it. As I've watched this and had conversations over the last few weeks, Miami continues to make more and more sense to me. I can't guess where LeBron's head is. I can't guess where he feels the best fit or what he's prioritizing. But the more you talk about this with NBA teams, even the teams that are recruiting LeBron, the team they see that is the basketball fit is Miami.
14: We start this Sports Center with breaking news from the NBA. Giannis Antetokounmpo is headed to South Beach. Blockbuster of a trade.
15: This was a 13-month trade saga for Giannis Antetokounmpo and the Milwaukee Bucks. They fought this right until the end.
16: I mean, they did really well for themselves. Like, really well. This was not the package that was offered back in February.
14: It's been a long time coming.
17: Pat Riley focused on getting another
18: massive
17: star.
18: Trade. Ooh. Giannis.
15: The job for the Heat isn't done, but that's a pretty strong duo to start with.
1: Yeah, so while it's still up in the air, and if Giannis will ultimately be teammates with LeBron in Miami, he knows he'll be teammates with Bam Adebayo. Giannis introduced on Thursday.
3: I'm excited. You know, I had the opportunity to work with him on my trip to Vegas. He's funny. He's an easy guy to be around. He's more quiet than what I expected him to be. And basketball wise, I think when the two head of the snakes are very, very competitive, they work hard, they're very disciplined, I think everybody else is going to follow our lead. Defensively, we have to be good. We have no choice, you know, not to be good. I feel like as a team, as a whole, we are going to be good, but it starts from me and Bam. And I'm excited to compete with him. I'm excited to be on the same side with him after 10 years.
1: Yeah, Pat Riley certainly appreciates having Bam on his side.
19: I don't want to get knocked out. You know, Bam was one of those guys who came in here too. Bam was in 2019, came in here, and he's been basically the foundation.
1: Yeah, Pat Riley referencing the Tyler Hero fiasco with Bam this off season.
20: Spain goes on the win, 2-0, advancing to the World Cup final.
21: Spain dominated the game, didn't they?
22: They were just so comfortable. They were composed. They dictated the tempo. They really showed how resilient they are.
23: They nullified the Mbappes. They nullified the Ulises. They nullified the Dembeles. They nullified this French attack.
22: Mbappe, Dembele, they couldn't get a sniff. Ulise, he was non-existent. We were expecting a little bit more from France.
24: France is the best squad from top to bottom, but Spain is the best team.
1: Yeah, Spain, 13-1 goal differential thus far in this World Cup. Their players practice ahead of the World Cup final outside of northern New Jersey while the air conditions hazardous because of the smoke from the Canadian wildfires. They remained, Argentina did, in Atlanta in that area working out there before coming to East Rutherford. The smoke's supposed to clear before Sunday's final. Spain tied for the fewest goals against, one in this World Cup. First team with 7 consecutive World Cup clean slates. That's 0 goals against from 22, the round of 16 through the round of 16 here in 26. Seeking European championship and a World Cup double in the same campaign. Unbeaten in the last 2 major tournaments, 24 Euros, 26 World Cup. Longest unbeaten streak in the nation's history, riding 36 games without a defeat. Now, Argentina, they've been the comeback kings. But Tommy Smith and Landon Donovan on the subject of if they get behind against Spain, it might not be so easy to come back.
25: If Spain get up a goal, they will not do what England did. England decided to just try to defend, like play the prevent defense for, you know, a quarter and a half when they're up 3-0 in an NFL game, if that's the context, right? So Spain will not do that. If Spain go up a goal, they'll just keep doing what they do. And if Argentina get too risky and try to press too high, they'll go score the second goal. And if they go try to be risky again, they'll go score the third goal. And so if Argentina get down in this game, it's going to be a massive mountain to climb.
26: Spain have only given up 1 goal in this World Cup. They're unbeaten in 37 games, which is a record which was only held by the great Italian teams. Their defense is unbelievable. They are going to figure a way to shut Messi down in the final. And I would say if they're leading 1-0 5 minutes to go, Spain would hold out and Spain would win the World Cup.
1: Smith on Sportsman like Donovan on Freddie and Harry. Argentina would tie Germany and Italy for the second most World Cup titles, 4 by any country. They're looking to go back to back, looking to become the first nation to win 4 consecutive major international tournaments after winning the Copa America in 21 and 24. The importance of this World Cup to Argentina, here's Hercules Gomez.
27: I played for 17 years professionally, and I had a lot of Argentine teammates, and some of them were good players, some of them were average players, some of them were bad players. They all shared one similar trait. In their DNA, they compete. this game means more to them than anything in their life, anything related to family, anything related to religion. Their sport is their religion. They treat this differently. Everything that Argentina knows, to them that is great, to them that is just on a different level of maybe even spiritual, revolves around this game. And a lot of those moments include the English national team. So now you got this new generation of players. They step on this field and they meant a lot to them. So the tactics go out the window and you could see them physically beating up on the English. They wanted to send a message. They compete more than any other team that I've ever seen, any other country that I've ever seen. It's in their DNA. It's cultural.
1: How about X factors for this matchup against Spain? Kalen Carr, MLS on Apple TV, joining game night.
0: As long as they're in a tight game, in the margins, they have Messi. And so that just blows up the margins because he just seems to always find that space. And look, he's not doing it maybe in the exact same way as he has in the past. You can see at times he sort of conserves his energy, or he'll find himself on the right flank, but it's always with a thought in mind of where the ball is going to end up. How does he disappear and then reappear at the right moment? And in a World Cup final, we've seen what he was able to do. I think there's that experience factor of being the defending champions as well, coming off last year. It's really hard to even get back to this place, but they've done it. And now I think with the momentum coming off that England match, they're going to be a really tough team, but look, I didn't think anybody was going to take down France. I thought it was going to be a rematch, France against Argentina. And so Spain deserves a ton of credit. And I think they are going to give them an absolute wonderful World Cup final match.
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1: Yeah, we're back on SportsCenter all night with an 8 and a W.
2: Rebound to Williams. Portland, they want to push the pace. They don't want to let Washington get it set up, and that half-court defense is late. Goes right to the rim, plus the foul.
3: Well, it was a drag screen action at the top.
1: And Carla wasn't late there. She scored 14, Sarah Williams 12. Portland beating Washington 75-56, avenging a quadruple overtime loss to Washington on June 28th. The call on NBA TV. Mystics shot 29% from the field, had 19 turnovers. New York's game against Dallas postponed after the Liberty had travel delays caused by a mechanical issue with their charter flight. Thursday's game rescheduled for Monday. Vegas Summer League showcasing top four picks.
4: And Uruguay, the Dominican Republic, North Macedonia, and the G League. Out to Boozer for three.
5: He's a shooter. Doesn't matter what line he shoots from. College, NBA, Curry Land. It doesn't matter.
1: Yeah, Cameron Boozer, 24.7 rebounds, 3 assists. The Grizz, 3-1 in the Summer League in Vegas. 96-64 winners over the Hawks.
6: This pace he's using to come off of those screens to get that easy job. Hey! Wilson! Sir! Let's both meet at this rim. Let's show them what we're about.
1: Yeah, both those calls on Amazon Prime. Caleb Wilson, one pick after Boozer at fourth overall, 21 points, 8 rebounds. The Bulls, 23-point loss to the Lakers in that Vegas Summer League. Night's top play comes from Philly, where the Mets were swinging for the seats.
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7: How good is that? Are you not entertained?
8: The 0-1. Beatty swings and drives one. Right field. Rincones going back to the wall. He'll turn and watch it fly. Five rows deep in right center field. Brett Beatty, a solo home run, gives the Mets a 2-0 lead.
1: That was one of three long balls by the Mets, as heard on 880 ESPN in New York. It came against Aaron Nolan, a 4-1 win in the first game back from the Major League Baseball All-Star break. More ACC media days. Virginia Tech certainly counting on James Franklin to change their recent football fortunes. The school hired Franklin late last year after his firing from Penn State. Came less than 2 years after he led the Nittany Lions to the college football playoff semifinals. Hokies have invested more in their sports programs. Those changes have included the hiring of Brian White as new athletic director last month. This Franklin on their offseason.
9: We've been sprinting really since we arrived in Blacksburg, and I think I would describe it as I think we have won the offseason. We've had a great offseason in terms of implementing our standards and our expectations and our culture. But we've been able to hit the ground running. We are bigger, we are stronger, we are faster than we have been. There's no doubt about that. And I think our depth is in a position to be able to compete. So from an expectation, from a standards, from a culture standpoint, I think we're in a really good place. Again, we feel like we have won the offseason. All that's great. That sounds good in a press conference. It's a great soundbite. The reality is we got to make sure all those things translate to the season and go out and play a style and a brand that is going to make Coach Beamer proud, Bud Foster proud, all of our alumni. We want to make all those people proud of how we play, how we conduct our business.
1: Again, the unsportsmanlike guest list this morning starts with Dan Graziano talking NFL at 7:30 Eastern. We've been talking throughout the show about the World Cup in Spain-Argentina for the title on Sunday, while France and England play for third place, and give you a sense of just how big this is elsewhere and just how devastating the England loss was to Argentina. Here's British radio host for Talk Sport, Jamie O'Hara.
10: You can almost accept it.
11: I know.
10: You're playing against Argentina. Yeah. You can't sit off for 25 minutes against Argentina. He absolutely bottled it. Thomas Tuchel's cost us the World Cup. He cost us the World Cup. We're 1-0 up. Played well first half. All right, cagey affair. We go 1-0 up. Be brave. Mm. Be brave, Thomas. This is what we brought you in for. We brought you in for this moment. We got rid of Southgate because he bottled it. Because he weren't brave. We brought you in for now to make that decision. We're 1-0 up in a World Cup semi-final. Bring on Rashford. Bring on Saka. And if they score, they score. But at least we're going to go down fighting. At least we're going to go down with some pride. We fell out of the World Cup in disgrace because of him. Because of him. And we brought him in for this job. This is what we brought him in for. To get us over this line. And it's the same old England. Same old crap. Same old guff that I have to watch every tournament that we're in. And it's the managers tucked us up again. Tucked us up. We're dead on our feet. Got Morgan Rogers playing right wing. Jude Bellingham on the left. Brings on Nico Riley. We can't get out. Harry Kane's done nothing. He's dead. Nothing. Got nothing left.
11: I don't.
10: I can't believe it, Jace. Well, no. Jace, I can't believe it. No, it's a disgrace.
11: I
10: he should be sacked. Get him out. Gone.
1: Sacked is fired, by the way. And those conversations will continue in England for a while now. Coming up, baseball is back with the Mets and Phillies getting the second half underway. LeBron still considering his next team while Giannis says, hello, Miami. That's next. This is SportsCenter All Night on ESPN Radio.
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16: 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And then I'm like, you know what? 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
22: At one point, there was a fan yelling the Warriors team out, and there was another fan yelling out the Sixers. LeBron's like, I hear Warriors. I hear Philly. He said, I hear a fan trying to get me to the Yankees.
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23: I think I thrive pressure. I think I need pressure at this time of my career. 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
0: The MLB begins its second half under a haze in Philly.
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8: ball to dead center field. Crawford going back, still going back at the warning track, at the wall. It's gone. Dead center field into the batter's eye for Francisco Alvarez.
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23: 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Iguanas, I don't like those. Yeah, those gotta stay away from me.
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1: Is LeBron getting closer to a decision on his next team, and which teams may be the most aggressive come baseball's trade deadline? Welcome to SportsCenter All Night on ESPN Radio and the ESPN app. We are brought to you by Progressive Insurance. We also look ahead at that Spain-Argentina World Cup final, but lead off the show with the return of baseball. The lone game on the slate from the site of the Midsummer Classic, Citizens Bank Park, Mets and Phillies moved the game up an hour because of the wildfire smoke in the air. The Mets backstop was smoking early in this second half of the season.
8: Next pitch. Swing a fly ball to dead center field. Crawford going back, still going back at the warning track, at the wall. It's gone. Dead center field into the batter's eye for Francisco Alvarez. A solo home run gives the Mets a 1-0 lead.
1: That came in the third, and that was your count, 1-0 by the seventh.
8: The 0-1. Beatty swings and drives one. Right field. Rincones going back to the wall. He'll turn and watch it fly. Five rows deep in right center field. Brett Beatty, a solo home run, gives the Mets a 2-0 lead.
1: Yeah, Brett Beatty doubles the lead, and he was the front end of a back-to-back.
8: 3-1 is launched to left. Marsh going back. It's over his head. He turns, and it's gone. It snuck over the railing and left into the flower bed. Francisco Alvarez with his second home run of the game. The Mets have clipped Nola twice in the

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1: Ball, as soon as it goes up in the air, it felt like a lot of fog, but you're right. It felt like that smell of campfire, and I think everyone in the East Coast that's being affected by this is definitely feeling it right now.
2: Of note, Juan Soto was removed in the eighth because of left calf soreness. He missed about 2.5 weeks in April because of a right calf strain. The Mets are said to be open for business as one of the few clear-cut sellers come trade deadline on August 3rd. Here's Doug Glanville on SportsCenter.
3: The Mets have a lot of talent in the room. They've just underperformed. And sometimes you just look at the room. You just say, okay, we got to get you guys up to the level. They have Juan Soto, who's really, you know, lived up to billing. Francisco Lindor has been struggling and trying to just really get healthy back into his game. And Bo Bichette really has not played as well, but of late he has. So as they get better, they at least get the core guys right. And then you hope the young guys will fill in. They have a big hole to get out of.
2: Yeah, more on that trade deadline from Doug Glanville later in the show. Speaking of Philly sports, this was Bryce Harper's pitch to LeBron James.
4: I don't know. I think he's going to the Cavs. I think he's going back home to end his career there. But you never know. I think, obviously, they got a couple guys over there that are pretty fun to play with. Got Jaylen Brown. So, I don't know. You want to come to a crazy city and have some fun. I mean, this is it.
5: Once again, the NBA world waiting with bated breath for LeBron James to make up his mind.
6: LeBron James wants to be in a competing environment. He wants to play meaningful basketball.
7: The team he chooses, I don't know yet. We're not worried about nobody's opinions or anything like that. He's going to make the best decision for himself. We'll see what happens.
8: This is one of the more fascinating NBA free agencies we've ever seen because LeBron's asking price is so low and his impact could be so high, which enables so many different teams to give themselves a chance.
2: LeBron James remaining undecided about where he'll play next season. The league's all-time leading scorer and current free agent spoke Thursday, didn't reveal his next team choice. Recording an episode of the Mind the Game podcast, mentioned teams such as Cleveland, Miami, Golden State, but gave no hints. He confirmed he's leaving the Lakers after 8 seasons, the league's oldest active player entering his 24th campaign.
9: The family portion is a big thing, too. You know, my daughter and my wife and things of that nature, and to go a big family guy. So there's a lot of things that's, you know, people were like, hurry up and make a damn decision, bro. I'm just like, okay, it's not just about the team. Yeah. So many other factors that I'm, you know, factoring in right now on what, you know, not only best fit me as a player, what best fit me as a person, what best fit me as a, what my happiness, and also with my family as well. Yeah. You know, so there's a lot of, I won't hold you guys up too much longer.
2: James talking family, Dave McMenamin talking on SportsCenter.
10: Sources familiar with LeBron's thinking tell me that he is nearing a decision, and at the second of his 4 events that he's giving in New York City between Thursday and Friday at the boardroom sit down with Rich Kleiman, he told us a few hours after the Mind the Game taping that, listen, it is a family decision. And he told us about the story of finding Zuri, his 12-year-old daughter, leading up to him informing the Lakers that he would be leaving. And he said, you know, I know this is going to affect where I am, and I won't be his home as much because obviously the Lakers are where we live in our backyard. But, you know, I want to hear what you think about it. I mean, you don't have to tell me right now. You can write it down. We can talk about it later. But he said that's a very important part of the puzzle here, where it's not just deciding what basketball fit. It's not deciding where he can go play golf. He's not deciding, you know, what his legacy could be if he won with that franchise. It's what home life's going to look like if his daughter's still in Los Angeles.
2: It seems to have dragged on to some. Brian Windhorst calls it patience.
8: You know, in Vegas this week, one of the things I was, you know, gleaning, talking to some of the GMs who are hoping to sign LeBron, you know, they understand that they may have to make changes to their team if LeBron wants to come there, that they may have to make a trade or they may have to alter their rotation a little bit. And they are all willing to do that. But obviously, the longer you wait in the summer, the harder it is to potentially change your team up a little bit. So the thing about it is, all these teams really want him.

0: you know, for whatever anybody wants to say, they all really want him. They know that it would be a challenge. They know that there would be some annoyances that come along with him. But LeBron James in 2026-27, especially LeBron on a minimum contract, these teams are dying to have him. There is no lack of desire to have LeBron on their roster. There's just this other side of this, which comes with having patience. And it's not something that they're used to dealing with. They're not used to waiting on a free agent to the third week of July.
1: And the Heat are one of those teams in the mix for LBJ. They have landed Giannis Antetokounmpo in a blockbuster deal with the Bucks. He was introduced on Thursday. And why Miami was the right fit.
2: I love pressure. Coach Spo talked about pressure, and I think I thrive pressure. I think I need pressure at this time of my career. I think in order for me to go to the next, you know, level, I got to get out of my comfort zone, and I feel like Miami was a place for me to be. We are very like-minded as a team and me, and it was a no-brainer. I wanted to be here. I'm excited to be here, and I want to get to work. One of my goals is to win another championship, and I really want to do it. And at times, whenever I, you know, put my mind into something, I usually accomplish it. I feel like this is the best, you know, route for me to do that. So I'm excited for it.
1: Yeah, on the subject of landing more than one big fish, we talked Giannis, we talked LeBron, this Pat Riley.
3: We landed the plane. Now there's another one we have to land. As far as the 24-year veteran, you know, that is something that would happen organically. I hope I'm not talking out of both sides of my mouth here, but you never know that you're ever going to win a title until you win one. But you'll never win one if you don't have the talent and the coaching to do it. You know, from that standpoint, you know, this is a team that we have right now, and I'm happy with it. And I think, you know, this is Spo's challenge, and I don't want to put any pressure on him, you know, but he knows what he wants. He knows what we have to do.
4: Argentina's quest for back-to-back World Cups is still alive.
5: Lionel Messi is the greatest player I have ever seen. He's done it yet again. He really stood up and said, come with me. Whether it was in normal time or whether it was going to be in extra time, Argentina were always going to win that game.
1: Yeah, that was coming off the 2-1 win over England. Dramatic win late in that one. Lionel Messi has a message for Argentina's detractors. Nothing was handed to us, he says. The star responded to critics who have been bashing the reigning World Cup champs over perceptions, beneficial officiating, and favoritism by the soccer establishment. He says the team's ability to overturn late-game deficits, most recently that semifinal win over England, is a result of a championship pedigree and nothing more. This Carlos Mauricio Ramirez, MLS, Apple TV play-by-play man, joining Amber and Ian.
6: Argentina is the soccer version of Rocky Balboa. It won't die. They won't die. They won't quit. You can fight against two Russians built in a lab, like two Dragos. Somehow they're going to throw a haymaker and knock a guy out. Metaphorically speaking, not in the actual field. They just won't quit. So it is, I'm beyond baffled as to why Spain is such a prohibitive favorite, because they shouldn't be. It really should be a 50-50 matchup in my eyes.
1: Here's to back that point. Argentina has 12 goals in the 75th minute or later, with Messi contributing to number 7. No other country has more than 6 goals in those late game situations in this World Cup. Unbelievably, Argentina has been tied entering second half stoppage time in all 4 of its knockout stage matches. They have twice gone from trailing in the 75th minute against Egypt and England to winning in regulation. That Egypt game, they were down 2-0. The winning in regulation following a stoppage time goal. Here's Andrew Wiebe, he Apple TV MLS analyst. He also joined Amber and Ian.
7: Messi is quiet. Messi's not a guy who screams and shouts in the media. Messi's sort of understated, but make no mistake, there have been very few people in the history of mankind that have the same level of intensity, competitiveness, and demand and desire that Lionel Messi has. And I think you can see that not just in Messi, but maybe more importantly in what the other 10 guys on the field are willing to do. They will literally tell you, we will die for this man. Mm-hmm. And then they will go run their faces off to do it. Like, the level of inspiration, like, it was tongue-in-cheek when I said the Dune reference, Lisa Nalgai, but I think it's actually a pretty apt description for what's going on with Argentina. They're not the most talented. They have the most fanaticism, and they have the sort of otherworldly being in Messi. And listen, we've seen it in MLS. Like, this dude wants to win literally everything. There's not a single moment, a friendly, he doesn't want to win. And you apply that to the World Cup and history, well, they're in the final again, and for good reason.
1: And that pass to set up the game winner against England was off the charts. We're going to have more on his impact in this World Cup in a moment. But this is Tommy Smith with a Y on Unsportsmanlike on Argentina going up against Spain.
8: They have strength and depth at every position. What they are doing now is they are being controlling the game. Yesterday you saw them. They didn't make any rash decisions in the second half, the last 15 minutes. This is the second game where they were down two goals basically with 10 minutes to go and they pull it out. So they may keep making the right decisions. They have the legs to make those right decisions and they have the talent to make sure that right decision works out for them.
1: They are the cardiac team of this World Cup, and that World Cup recap brought to you by Gusto. 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Talking World Cup with Jonathan Bornstein, former U.S. men's national team player, joins on Sportsmanlike this morning at 8:30 Eastern. Evan Cohen, Michelle Smallman, Courtney Cronin, ESPN Radio, ESPN2, ESPNU. Coming up, we'll dig into just how special Lionel Messi has been at this World Cup and look at round one of the Open Championship where an American is the leader of the pack. That's next. 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
1: 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We're back with SportsCenter All Night in the British Open at Royal Birkdale. Round one in the books, leading the way, Jackson Suber. This not only his first time on Lynx Golf, his first time in Europe. The 26-year-old American shot a 65 to grab a one-stroke lead over Dan Brown and Sung J.M. Jackson Suber making his Open Championship debut, highlighting that round by an eagle on 17. 10 players have won the event in their debut, something he is shooting for. He enters the week number 81 in the FedEx Cup standings, number 115 in the official world golf rankings. This is him after his round.
2: You'd never even been to Europe until Saturday morning. You had never played a links course until you came out here and played 27 holes. How have you been able to adapt?
3: Just trusting in my caddy. He's walked a few more than 27 of them. I think he's probably been around maybe the full 18 three or four times. So just trusting in him and just knowing that good shots are going to reward themselves in the end, and just believing in him.
1: Here's what you have. World number one Scottie Scheffler cards in opening round 68 in his bid to become the first player to successfully defend at the Open since Patrick Harrington in 2008, making his 12th Open Championship appearance. Southport, England native Tommy Fleetwood records a 69, seeking to become the first English winner of the Open Championship since Sir Nick Faldo in 1992. 30-time PGA Tour winner and 6-time major champ Rory McIlroy, a 72 in his 257th major championship round. World number two holds the most wins at 6, top threes at 13, and top 10 finishes 33 in majors since 2010. But his round included 6 bogeys and 3 missed putts from 4 feet in a 4-hole span around the turn. This Rory following round one.
4: Just too many stupid mistakes, but every time I made a stupid mistake, thankfully I made a birdie to sort of keep myself in it. So, not too far away. Hopefully we'll get the better conditions tomorrow and maybe the greens are a little bit smoother in the morning. Go out there and shoot a good one and get myself right back in it for the weekend.
1: Hey, Bryson DeChambeau, he had a round of 67, sniffing that lead as well. Keep up with the Open Championship scores on ESPN.com.
5: Argentina's quest for back-to-back World Cups is still alive as they win a thriller 2-1 over England.
6: It seems to just mean a little bit more to this Argentinian side to get over the line for their country.
7: Whether it was in normal time or whether it was going to be in extra time, Argentina were always going to win that game.
6: Lionel Messi is the greatest player I have ever seen.
7: He's done it yet again. He really stood up and said, come with me.
8: It was an absolutely brilliant performance from the greatest of all time, and they booked their place in yet another World Cup final, and this time set to take on Messi's old friends in Spain.
1: It's Argentina-Spain on Sunday for the World Cup title. There's also that golden boot race, and Messi at age 39 looking to break the record for the oldest to claim the golden boot by a full 9 years. Messi has 8 goals in this World Cup, tied with Kylian Mbappe, but he has one more assist, so that's the tiebreaker, assists as they head in. Keep in mind, Mbappe will play against England for that third place finish on Saturday, so he's still alive as well. With regards to Messi and his status as the best there ever was, Carlos Mauricio Ramirez, MLS on Apple TV play-by-play man, joining Amber and Ian.
9: But what we've seen from this 39-year-old phenom, who I'm really sad we will see one, I'm happy it's the final, but if you're listening and you're just new to soccer or you're a lifelong fan of the sport, get yourself this. Come Sunday, you will be seeing the football/soccer version of Brady and Jordan or whoever you think the GOAT is one last time play in a World Cup match. Thankfully, we still have him on MLS playing for Inter Miami, and that's a gift that everyone should take advantage of. But for one last Sunday, we'll be able to see, in my estimation, the greatest player who ever laced him up play for the biggest trophy ever.
1: ESPN soccer analyst Santiago Solari echoes that sentiment.
10: Doing what he's doing in this World Cup at 39 years old, I think that's out of the wildest dreams of anybody, any analyst, any player, any fan. what we are witnessing in the world of sport, I mean, not only Argentinians, is something unique and something I don't think we'll ever see again.
1: 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ACC Media Days continuing on a Friday as Clemson head coach Dabo Swinney suggested the only way college football can withstand enduring rampant tampering is with help from Congress, suggesting fines, suspension, even firing should all be considered to discourage tampering, speaking at the ACC kickoff. The Clemson head man, yeah, it's a rat race to get players in college sports nowadays, this Dabo.
11: You know, we've had 15 winning seasons, 13 10-plus win seasons, 14 9-plus win seasons. We've won 11 championships in the last 15 years. And then you have a season like last year, and that's kind of what everybody wants to focus on. And I get that. We earned that. But there were a lot of similarities. There really were. We lost three games by 11 points. We lost two games on the last play of the game. You know, we're 151-7 all the way back to 2010 when we lead in the fourth quarter. Two of those seven were last year. So we didn't finish in the fourth quarter. We didn't. We lead the nation. We're number one, 138 schools. We're number one all the way back 15 years in one-score games. So we've won close games. I've had some 12-0 teams that were 4 plays from being 8-4. All right. And so we didn't win the close games. We didn't finish in the fourth quarter. We didn't run the ball effectively. We played the worst pass defense in my coaching career. So that's my fault. But it's football stuff. It's football stuff. And so that's our focus. We got to fix the football stuff. You get what you earn.
1: Sam Acho on his confidence in Notre Dame.
12: It's hard not to be confident just based off of the schedule alone. I mean, Notre Dame maybe when the preseason rankings come out, will have two ranked teams on their schedule. Potentially three, depending on what SMU does. But they have a solid, really good quarterback, a really good defense, and a very favorable schedule. CJ Carr was outstanding last season. Of course, there's no Jeremiah Love, but of course, it's only going to get better. The offensive line is getting better and healthy. There were some injuries early last season. Leonard Moore on the defense side of the ball is going to be one of the top corners taken. But I still have to go back to the strength of schedule. If there is one or two slip-ups early in the season, it's going to be a long year for Notre Dame. Now, of course, last year they started off 0-2. This year they start off with Wisconsin and Rice. And then, as I mentioned, November 7th, Miami, they're going to be ranked most likely. And then maybe SMU. And I think, obviously, BYU should be a team that's ranked. But outside of that, it's a very favorable schedule. And with the odds in their favor, I think Notre Dame should be a lock for the playoffs.
1: And speaking of the Irish, Marcus Freeman, their head coach, CJ Carr, and Leonard Moore joining on Sportsmanlike this morning, 9:30 Eastern. Evan Cohen, Michelle Smallman, Courtney Cronin, ESPN Radio, ESPN2, ESPNU. Coming up, we spotlight the trade deadline in Major League Baseball. That's next. 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
1: Again, our top stories. Jackson Suva shot a 65 to grab a one-stroke lead at the Open Championship. Of note, defending champ Scottie Scheffler shot a 68. World number two Rory McIlroy, a 72. Giannis introduced by the Miami Heat, who are in the mix for LeBron. LBJ saying Thursday he still hasn't made up his free agency decision. And baseball returned with one game on the slate, site of the All-Star game, Mets and Philly.
2: 3-1 is launched to left. Marsh going back. It's over his head. He turns and it's gone. It snuck over the railing and left into the flower bed. Francisco Alvarez with his second home run of the game. The Mets have clipped Nola twice in the inning and lead 3-0.
1: 880 ESPN New York. Francisco Alvarez went deep twice. Brett Beatty also goes yard as they down the Phillies 4-1 in the first game back from the All-Star break. Started at 6:10 instead of 7:10 Eastern as the team played under a hazy sky with diminishing air quality because of the smoke that moved into the region from the wildfires burning in Canada and Minnesota. This Alvarez on SportsCenter.
3: I mean, I was ready for the fastball the whole game, and I'd be able to execute my plan, and I think I executed well.
1: I'd say he did. Major League Baseball trade deadline comes August 3rd. Doug Glanville on SportsCenter on the subject of those Phillies, Braves, and Yankees.
4: When I think of the Yankees, they are always aggressive and they try to make the moves because they're all in trying to win. And when you lose a guy like Aaron Judge, he's irreplaceable, but you can try to get the production from the right-handed bats. So I can see them trying to find a big right-handed back to sort of pick up the slack a little bit. Mm-hmm. And then like everybody else, everybody wants Tarik Skubal, so you can try to get him. And speaking of which, when you move on to the Braves, they're the rotation that got banged up by injury and really have been a lot about Chris Sale, and they're trying to get the pieces. So if they can get Tarik Skubal or get a reliever like to replace Robert Suarez, who was hurt for a period, that would help them a lot. And the last, the Philadelphia Phillies, you know, they're a team that needs that like outfield power bat. You know, they lost Garcia early in the season. Can they pick up the slack by getting that right-handed bat or at least an outfielder to give them some more options to support Schwarber and Harper on the right side?
1: You heard Tug mention the name Tarik Skubal several times there. What might the factors be for the Tigers to trade their ace?
4: They got to kind of roll through this next couple of weeks before the deadline because, in part, they have the schedule that kind of works to their favor. So they're teams that have been struggling for the most part. And look, Skubal is two-time Cy Young Award, back-to-back. He is elite, and they're in a division that's available. You know, they're not like in a place where they're looking at the Dodgers and saying, well, mm-hmm. it's next year. They can get back into this, and they have gotten back into it to some degree. And when you're back into it, you don't really let go of a two-time Cy Young Award. Right. You need rotation help. So that's where they are, and I think they'll be in a good position to hold on to him.
1: Yeah, the big second-half storyline is the Dodgers going for the World Series three-peat. Jeff Passan joined Game and Night on the Dodgers versus the field.
5: Let's not give too much disrespect to the Milwaukee Brewers, who have been quite good this season, and the Tampa Bay Rays and the Philadelphia Phillies, and you know, the number of teams that have played good baseball this year, as good as the Dodgers? No, there's no one as good as the Dodgers at this point. And look, mathematically, I'm probably going to take the field because there are very few scenarios in which you'll ever find a single team that has better than 50% odds to win the World Series until you get pretty deep into the playoffs. But yeah, I mean, I would take the Dodgers. That's how good they are. And we don't even know how they're going to add to their roster at this point. There's still a lot that they can do before the trade deadline on August 3rd. And I anticipate that they're going to at least make some moves.
6: Once again, the NBA world waiting with bated breath for LeBron James to make up his mind.
7: LeBron James wants to be in a competing environment. He wants to play meaningful basketball.
8: We're not worried about nobody's opinions or anything like that. He's going to make the best decision for himself.
1: Yeah, it's lingered a bit, huh? LeBron James recording an episode of the Mind the Game podcast in New York. This appearance part of the opening day of Fanatics Fest, 4-day event featuring athletes and celebrities. James, the NBA's oldest active player at 41, announced in June that he would play this season but leave the Lakers. Fans eager to hear what comes next. LBJ with Dave McMenamin.
8: So how do I feel about free agency? Obviously, it's a big decision. This is the third time in my career that I've been a free agent. I think three, yeah. So it's a big decision for not only myself, but for my family as well, and just for the last part of my career and where I want to spend the last few years or the last year or the last 2 years of, you know, my NBA career. So wherever I go, Elon, I will make my staple on just, I'm a natural born leader. You know, I'm going to try to fit into whatever team I'm going into, but also, you know, give them all the tools and give them all the knowledge that I've been able to, you know, grasp over the last 23 years. I know the game. I know the ins and outs about the game of basketball. And wherever I land, I hope that you support me and I can continue to inspire you, all right?
1: So that was James at Fanatics Fest. McMenamin was also there. He was also on NBA Today on his takeaways of what LBJ just said.
9: Brian Windhorst texted me after he saw some of the clips coming out. He said, beard dye. And we've seen all summer he had that long, scraggly gray beard. And I think if it was the final chapter, he may go out with a gray beard. But I think the beard dye, the short beard, leads us to believe that there could be not just a swan song here, but a final chapter that could last a season or two. That's the first thing. I took a seat right in front of the stage. To my right is Lakers coach J.J. Redick. Did not expect to see J.J. there, and LeBron addressed his exit from the Lakers for the first time. He expressed a lot of gratitude. He name-checked Jeannie Buss and Rob Pelinka. Certainly, at times, that relationship was strained with both of them, but he is leaving the franchise in a good place, or as a best of place as possible. And then when it comes down to what team he's going to pick, he had some fun with it. You know, he let the crowd, you know, shout out team names. You know, I hear Warriors, I hear Sixers. He even said he noticed some of the chatter online saying that if he went to Miami, they'd only be a play-in team. And so, obviously, he senses that the moment's only going to get bigger from this point forward and wasn't quite ready to reveal it.
1: You heard Dave McMenamin mention Brian Windhorst, Windy, Evan Cohen, Andy Gresh, and Harry Douglas on the best fit and landing spot for James.
10: When I look at two players in particular, when I look at VJ Edgecombe and I look at a guy at Joel Embiid, those two players I feel like can really benefit from a guy like LeBron James and really learn some things from him. Tyrese Maxey, he's been around him a lot, and LeBron James has that relationship with him. Jaylen Brown, he's played against LeBron James a lot, and Jaylen Brown is also a guy who's won an NBA championship as well. But I don't think there will be a starting five in the NBA that will be better than the Philadelphia 76ers.
11: In terms of impact, if LeBron went to Philadelphia, he might be viewed as a little bit of a caddy, an add-on. In Miami, it might be, oh man, it's got to be like old times. In Cleveland, it's, oh, thank God. Thank you. Our sports god has returned to the city.
12: I don't know what he's waiting for. I don't know if he's made a decision. I don't know how he wants to announce it. Let me throw this at you. Can he announce publicly anywhere but Cleveland? You can't do this to Cleveland again like this. You can't make a big announcement and then announce you're going to Miami or you're going to Golden State.
13: If you look at Cleveland, for example, the team that the Cavs currently have is reminiscent of the Lakers team he's leaving. The Lakers team he left had Austin Reeves and Luka Doncic. Well, the Cavs have James Harden and Donovan Mitchell. The Sixers have a number of ball handlers. The ball handling role is wide open in Miami. The history is there in Miami. The star power is there in Miami. I'm going to be honest with you. 2-3 weeks ago when LeBron announced he was leaving the Lakers, I know that Miami was ranked up there, but I didn't really see it. As I've watched this and had conversations over the last few weeks, Miami continues to make more and more sense to me. I can't guess where LeBron's head is. I can't guess where where he feels the best fit or what he's prioritizing. But the more you talk about this with NBA teams, even the teams that are recruiting LeBron, the team they see that is the basketball fit is Miami.
14: We start this Sports Center with breaking news from the NBA. Giannis Antetokounmpo is headed to South Beach. Blockbuster of a trade.
15: This was a 13-month trade saga for Giannis Antetokounmpo and the Milwaukee Bucks. They fought this right until the end.
16: I mean, they did really well for themselves. Like, really well. This was not the package that was offered back in February.
14: It's been a long time coming.
17: Pat Riley focused on getting another
18: massive
17: star.
18: Massive trade. Giannis
15: the job for the Heat isn't done, but that's a pretty strong duo to start with.
1: Yeah, so while it's still up in the air, and if Giannis will ultimately be teammates with LeBron in Miami, he knows he'll be teammates with Bam Adebayo. Giannis introduced on Thursday.
19: I'm excited. You know, I had the opportunity to work with him on my trip to Vegas. He's funny. He's easy guy to be around. He's more quiet than what I expected him to be. And basketball-wise, I think, you know, when the two head of the snakes are very, very competitive, they work hard, they're very disciplined, I think everybody else is going to follow our lead. Defensively, we have to be good. We have to. We have no choice, you know, not to be good. I feel like as a team, as a whole, we are going to be good, but it starts from me and Bam. And I'm excited. I'm excited to compete with him. I'm excited to be on the same side with him after 10 years.
1: Yeah, Pat Riley certainly appreciates having Bam on his side.
20: I don't want to get knocked out. You know, Bam was one of those guys that came in here too. Bam was in 2019, came in here, and he's been basically the foundation.
1: Yeah, Pat Riley referencing the Tyler Hero fiasco with Bam this off season.
21: Spain goes on the win, 2-0, advancing to the World Cup final.
22: Spain dominated the game, didn't they?
23: They were just so comfortable. They were composed. They dictated the tempo. They really showed how resilient they are.
24: They nullified the Mbappes. They nullified the Ulises. They nullified the Dembeles. They nullified this French attack.
23: Mbappe, Dembele, they couldn't get a sniff. Ulise, he was non-existent. We were expecting a little bit more from France.
25: France is the best squad from top to bottom, but Spain is the best team.
1: Yeah, Spain, 13-1 goal differential thus far in this World Cup. Their players practice ahead of the World Cup final outside of northern New Jersey while the air conditions hazardous because of the smoke from the Canadian wildfires. They remained, Argentina did, in Atlanta in that area working out there before coming to East Rutherford. The smoke's supposed to clear before Sunday's final. Spain tied for the fewest goals against, one in this World Cup. First team with 7 consecutive World Cup clean slates. That's 0 goals against from 22, the round of 16, through the round of 16 here in 26. Seeking European championship and a World Cup double in the same campaign. Unbeaten in the last 2 major tournaments, 24 Euros, 26 World Cup. Longest unbeaten streak in the nation's history, riding 36 games without a defeat. Now, Argentina, they've been the comeback kings. But Tommy Smith and Landon Donovan on the subject of if they get behind against Spain, it might not be so easy to come back.
26: If Spain get up a goal, they will not do what England did. England decided to just try to defend, like play the prevent defense for, you know, a quarter and a half when they're up 3-0 in an NFL game, if that's the context, right? So Spain will not do that. If Spain go up a goal, they'll just keep doing what they do. And if Argentina get too risky and try to press too high, they'll go score the second goal. And if they go try to be risky again, they'll go score the third goal. And so if Argentina get down in this game, it's going to be a massive mountain to climb.
27: Spain have only given up 1 goal in this World Cup. They're unbeaten in 37 games, which is a record which was only held by the great Italian teams. Their defense is unbelievable. They are going to figure a way to shut Messi down in the final. And I would say if they're leading 1-0 5 minutes to go, Spain will hold out and Spain will win the World Cup.
1: Smith on Sportsmanlike, Donovan on Freddie and Harry. Argentina would tie Germany and Italy for the second most World Cup titles, 4 by any country. They're looking to go back to back, looking to become the first nation to win 4 consecutive major international tournaments after winning the Copa America in 21 and 24. The importance of this World Cup to Argentina, here's Hercules Gomez.
28: I played for 17 years professionally, and I had a lot of Argentine teammates, and some of them were good players, some of them were average players, some of them were bad players. They all shared one similar trait. In their DNA, they compete. this game means more to them than anything in their life, anything related to family, anything related to religion. Their sport is their religion. They treat this differently. Everything that Argentina knows, to them that is great, to them that is just on a different level of maybe even spiritual, revolves around this game. And a lot of those moments include the English national team. So now you got this new generation of players. They step on this field and they meant a lot to them. So the tactics go out the window and you could see them physically beaten up on the English. They wanted to send a message. They compete more than any other team that I've ever seen, any other country that I've ever seen. It's in their DNA. It's cultural.
1: How about X factors for this matchup against Spain? Kalen Carr, MLS on Apple TV, joining game night.
0: As long as they're in a tight game, in the margins, they have Messi. And so that just blows up the margins because he just seems to always find that space. And look, he's not doing it maybe in the exact same way as he has in the past. You can see at times he sort of conserves his energy, or he'll find himself on the right flank, but it's always with a thought in mind of where the ball is going to end up. How does he disappear and then reappear at the right moment? And in a World Cup final, we've seen what he was able to do. I think there's that experience factor of being the defending champions as well, coming off last year. It's really hard to even get back to this place, but they have done it. And now I think with the momentum coming off that England match, they're going to be a really tough team. But look, I didn't think anybody was going to take down France. I thought it was going to be a rematch, France against Argentina. And so Spain deserves a ton of credit. And I think they are going to give them an absolute wonderful World Cup final match.
1: Again, World Cup Reacts brought to you by Gusto. 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
1: Yeah, we're back on SportsCenter All Night with a night and a W.
2: Rebound to Williams. Portland, they want to push the pace. They don't want to let Washington get it set up, and that half-court defense is late. Goes right to the rim, plus the foul.
3: Well, it was a drag screen action at the top.
1: And Carla wasn't late there. She scored 14, Sarah Williams 12. Portland beating Washington 75-56, avenging a quadruple overtime loss to Washington on June 28th. The call on NBA TV. Mystics shot 29% from the field, had 19 turnovers. New York's game against Dallas postponed after the Liberty had travel delays caused by a mechanical issue with their charter flight. Thursday's game rescheduled for Monday. Vegas Summer League showcasing top four picks.
4: And Uruguay, the Dominican Republic, North Macedonia, and the G League. Out to Boozer for three.
5: He's a shooter. Doesn't matter what line he shoots from. College, NBA, Curry Land. It doesn't matter.
1: Yeah, Cameron Boozer, 24.7 rebounds, 3 assists. The Grizz, 3-1 in the Summer League in Vegas. 96-64 winners over the Hawks.
6: This pace he's using to come off of those screens to get that easy jump. Hey! Wilson! Sir! Let's both meet at this rim. Let's show them what we're about.
1: Yeah, both those calls on Amazon Prime. Caleb Wilson, one pick after Boozer at fourth overall, 21 points, 8 rebounds. The Bulls' 23-point loss to the Lakers in that Vegas Summer League. Night's top play comes from Philly, where the Mets were swinging for the seats.
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7: How good is that?
8: Are you not entertained? The 0-1. Beatty swings and drives one. Right field. Rincones going back to the wall. He'll turn and watch it fly. Five rows deep in right center field. Brett Beatty, a solo home run, gives the Mets a 2-0 lead.
1: That was one of three long balls by the Mets, as heard on 880 ESPN in New York. It came against Aaron Nola in a 4-1 win in the first game back from the Major League Baseball All-Star break. More ACC media days. Virginia Tech certainly counting on James Franklin to change their recent football fortunes. The school hired Franklin late last year after his firing from Penn State. Came less than 2 years after he led the Nittany Lions to the college football playoff semifinals. Hokies have invested more in their sports programs. Those changes have included the hiring of Brian White as new athletic director last month. This Franklin on their offseason.
9: We've been sprinting really since we arrived in Blacksburg, and I think I would describe it as I think we have won the offseason. We've had a great offseason in terms of implementing our standards and our expectations and our culture. But we've been able to hit the ground running. We are bigger, we are stronger, we are faster than we have been. There's no doubt about that. And I think our depth is in a position to be able to compete. So from an expectation, from a standards, from a culture standpoint, I think we're in a really good place. Again, we feel like we have won the offseason. All that's great. That sounds good in a press conference. It's a great soundbite. The reality is we got to make sure all those things translate to the season and go out and play a style and a brand that is going to make Coach Beamer proud, Bud Foster proud, all of our alumni. We want to make all those people proud of how we play, how we conduct our business.
1: Again, the unsportsmanlike guest list this morning starts with Dan Graziano talking NFL at 7:30 Eastern. We've been talking throughout the show about the World Cup in Spain-Argentina for the title on Sunday, while France and England play for third place, and give you a sense of just how big this is elsewhere and just how devastating the England loss was to Argentina. Here's British radio host for Talk Sport, Jamie O'Hara.
10: You can almost accept it.
11: I know.
10: You're playing against Argentina. Yeah. You can't sit off for 25 minutes against Argentina. He absolutely bottled it. Thomas Tuchel's cost us the World Cup. He cost us the World Cup. We're 1-0 up. Played well first half. All right, cagey affair. We go 1-0 up. Be brave. Mm. Be brave, Thomas. This is what we brought you in for. We brought you in for this moment. We got rid of Southgate because he bottled it. Because he weren't brave. We brought you in for now to make that decision. We're 1-0 up in a World Cup semi-final. Bring on Rashford. Bring on Saka. And if they score, they score. But at least we're going to go down fighting. At least we're going to go down with some pride. We fell out of the World Cup in disgrace because of him. Because of him. And we brought him in for this job. This is what we brought him in for. To get us over this line. And it's the same old England. Same old crap. Same old guff that I have to watch every tournament that we're in. And it's the managers tucked us up again. Tucked us up. We're dead on our feet. Got Morgan Rogers playing right wing. Jude Bellingham on the left. Brings on Nico Riley. We can't get out. Harry Kane's done nothing. He's dead. Nothing. Got nothing left.
11: I don't.
10: I can't believe it, Jace. Well, no. Jace, I can't believe it. No, it's a disgrace.
11: I
10: he should be sacked. Get him out. Gone.
1: That is the vibe in England these days. Their team plays France for third place on Saturday. Thanks for staying up all night. For producer Justin Chevalella and technical director Alex Suhiro, I'm Jim Baskwell. Unsportsmanlike is coming your way next.
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20: I'm David Johnston with a 960 The Ref Southern Sports Center. The Braves are back at it tonight as they play host to the Texas Rangers in the first of a three-game weekend series. All the action at Truist Park. A 7:15 first pitch tonight. We'll have it for you right here on The Ref. The Braves start the night 2.5 games in front of the Phillies in the NL East. Chris Sale on the mound for the Braves. He'll be going up against Rangers right-hander Cal Quantrill. Again, 7:15 tonight. right here on The Ref. Georgia football, the Bulldogs 50 days away from their season opener with Tennessee State. 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
2: The much-needed break has ended as the Braves start a six-game homestand coming up tonight at Truist Park. The first-place Rangers coming into town. Don't be fooled by the first-place moniker, though. They are 49-47 in a division that is in desperate need of somebody to pull away. Hopefully it doesn't start tonight with the Rangers team that is going to send Cal Quantrill to the mound. You remember him? He had a cup of coffee with the Braves last year, as did pretty much everybody in Major League Baseball. Chris Sale will get the start for the Braves. He of a 2.20 ERA and 117 strikeouts. Good matchups all weekend. Mackenzie Gore, former National, going for the Rangers on Saturday. Owen Murphy getting the start, the rookie for the Braves. And then Grant Holmes gets the ball Sunday for the Braves as they look to get the second half started out right. And of course, you can hear all of it on the Braves Radio Network.
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7: 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I ain't coming.

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David Johnston along with you as we begin our Friday version of the morning show. And I kind of have a feeling the forecast here is, I'm looking this up. I hadn't even checked it this morning, but I'm looking this up. And right now in Athens, it's 74 degrees, supposed to be up to 92 today. And yes, there's a chance of afternoon thunderstorms. There's your forecast. Do you want tomorrow? I'll give it to you. A high of 91 with a chance of afternoon thunderstorms. Hey, Sunday, what's it looking like? A high of 92 with a chance of afternoon thunderstorms. And even looking ahead to Monday, a high of 90 with, yes, a chance of afternoon thunderstorms. All right. Hope you have a great morning. I will catch you on Monday. Logan's going to be along with me in the next hour and in the 9 o'clock hour. And Russ Tanner will be along in the 8 o'clock hour. Russ Tanner coming in to celebrate Russ Tanner Day. We are 50 days away from the Dogs kicking things off against Tennessee State. So 7 Saturdays from tomorrow, add one more day to that, and you've got Russ Tanner Day, the big 5-0 for Georgia football. We are

0: halfway there from back in May when it was 100 days. The British Open continues on right now, and looking to see on the leaderboard. Now it is, what time is it? I guess it's 11 a.m. where they are in England. It's either 11 a.m. or noon. Either way, it's either morning time or almost about to be afternoon time. And right now, the leader on the course is, and I'm trying not to call him Justin Herbert because his name is not Justin Herbert. It's Lucas Herbert. And he's an Australian, and he is 5 under through 7 holes today. And he was even yesterday, so he is off to quite the start, 5 under through 7 holes. And Lucas Herbert has the lead at the moment. Now, Matthew Wallace, an Englishman, is 4 under through 17. He is 1 shot back. Also, Sean Norris, a South African, is 1 shot back. He is through 13. Yesterday's first round leader, Jackson Suber, who was playing a links course, or he's playing in a links tournament for the first time in his life, he is 1 over for the day through 13, but still 4 under par and very, very much in it. Also, a young American named Pearson Cootie is 4 under. He's 1 under for the day, 4 under for the tournament. And Bud Colley, another American, he played at Alabama. Bud Colley is 4 under through 8 holes. And then you've got a couple of guys were the guys that were in second place yesterday, Sungjae Im and Dan Brown. Both of them are at 4 under, and they will be teeing off in just a little while. The Georgia guy, Sepp Straka, is having a good tournament. He is 3 under through 14, so he is just 2 shots off the lead at the moment. Also, let's see here, as I scroll down through, catch us up on the leaderboard. Russell Henley will tee off at 9:42. He is at even par. You also have, representing the University of Georgia, Keith Mitchell, and he is on the course right now. Through 15 holes, he is +2. Mason Howell, the amateur, he is +3 through 10 holes. Harris English will tee off at 9:20. He's at +3, and Brian Harman will tee off at 10:26, and he is at +4. And they're saying right now that the cut line is going to be, the cut line right now is +1. So if you're hanging right there, you're trying to get in on it, but the cut line at the moment is +1. I guess it could obviously move. They've still got the afternoon wave of golfers to go through. But that's your Open Championship leaderboard. Braves getting set to crank up the second half of the season as they take on the Rangers tonight in the first of a 3-game series at Truist Park. The Phillies lost to the Mets last night, so the Braves are 2.5 games in front of the Phillies to start the evening. And the Phillies are now 54-44, the Braves 55-40. And then you got the Marlins, who are 4 back of the Braves at 52-45. Chris Sale on the mound for the Braves. He is 9-6. Cal Quantrill, the veteran right-hander, on the mound for the Rangers tonight. He is 3-1 with a 3.11 ERA. So I guess he's going to do his best tonight to come original or something like that. All right. Yesterday, Logan and I had a great conversation with our buddy Bill Shanks. And when we come back, if you missed it, we'll hit it for you again. So Bill Shanks will join us as he sleeps, hopefully. Hopefully he's asleep. But we'll have that coming up on the other side. Lead off emails, Russ Tanner, Logan will be with me in the 7 and the 9 o'clock hours. So thanks for tuning in this Friday, July 17. It's 6:13.
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0: All right, back here on The Morning Show, presented by Piedmont Orthopedics and Sports Medicine, the official health care provider of the Georgia Bulldogs. David Johnston along with you. 50 days until the Dogs get set to take on Tennessee State. It is Russ Tanner Day, the number 50, his jersey. Russ will be along with me in the 8 o'clock hour. We'll have our leadoff emails, me and Logan in the 7 o'clock hour, and Logan's back in the 9 o'clock hour. He is out of the studio this morning. I mentioned before the break that we had a great conversation with Bill Shanks yesterday. Started out talking about the All-Star break, and this is what it sounded like.
1: Not really. I was bored. I'll be honest with you. I turned it a couple of times, and actually at the very end fell asleep like old people do. I just drifted off there in the ninth inning. I woke up and I'm like, oh, well, I guess the game's over, and there was no comebacks. I guess the game was over. So, it's funny. I've talked to so many people, David, about the All-Star game, and I think the one group I haven't talked to is young fans. And I wonder if young fans out there watch the game. Because I think a lot of people that I know did watch some. I don't know how many watched from pitch one to the last pitch. I'm not sure about that. I just don't know. I wonder if 40 years ago when we were kids, if people our age now watched it as much as we did. Maybe it's, I don't know, it's an interesting, I do think more than anything, the interleague play, which I like. I'm glad Atlanta's playing Texas tomorrow. I like that. I think the interleague play has ruined it. I think that more than anything is
0: I agree. It's changed. I don't know if I would say ruined it, but changed it, changed it, because back in the day it was, hey, you'd see the American League and the National League play each other twice a year, and once was the All-Star game and the other was the World Series. I totally agree with you. It's not quite as riveting in that aspect as it used to be. Hey, let's see Pete Rose face Nolan Ryan or Rod Carew face Steve Carlton, and you don't really have that same kind of dichotomy anymore.
1: I've always said that some people believe that it's not good for every team to have at least one representative. Well, as a Braves fan growing up when they were awful, it was kind of fun to make sure that I was able to see my one Braves player who's in the game.
0: Thank God Biff Pokoroba got to get in the eighth inning.
1: That's right, and even waiting around, I remember one year, I can't remember which year it was, one year, Nuxie was the only player on the team from Atlanta, and it must have been 1980, I don't know what year it was. I wanted to say Lasorda was the manager, because I blamed him for everything, global warming, everything, and he didn't pitch Nuxie, and I was heartbroken. I was just beside myself because Nuxie didn't get the game. And, so waiting for that one player was always kind of fun when you only had one. And you want to see your players. You know, I remember one year when I did see Nuxie, and he, pitched against Rod Carew or someone like that. Yeah. I was like, okay, this is cool. We're never going to see Rod Carew in Atlanta Fulton County Stadium.
0: Exactly. Exactly.
1: That made it fun. That made it kind of unique, and that uniqueness is just gone now because of the interleague play.
2: I think we talked about this, Dave and I, and our audience. These days, I think the best moments of the All-Star game are the little tributes they do. I thought Atlanta did a beautiful job honoring Hank Aaron last year. A couple nights ago, the Sandlot tribute with Ray Charles and the kids riding in on bikes. I mean, I know it's not part of the game, but I found myself feeling very nostalgic about the sport and just loving baseball and what it did as a child and all that stuff growing up. I thought that was pretty cool. But do you enjoy those things, Bill? Is there a better time and place to do that besides the All-Star?
0: I don't dislike them. They're good. They're cool. They're fine. Okay. As long as they don't overcook them. It maybe it was just me, but like every inning they were doing something.
1: Yeah.
0: But I like them on their own.
1: Yeah, I mean, it was a little too much and I don't know about y'all, but the audio, at least for my Fox affiliate, hearing me. It was awful. I couldn't hear when they were doing the player interviews. Sometimes I could not hear them. I don't know if they could hear each other. And the that sound was too loud. I don't know if that was all over the country or just on my rinky-dink Fox affiliate here in Macon or something. But and a couple of times when they were just Joe Davis and John Smoltz, I couldn't hear them as well. And the interviews, I don't know. I don't know. It's just, I don't know.
2: I think the interviews are terrible. I don't enjoy those. I think the goal of it is pretty cool, but I don't think they executed it well at all. I don't like those per se. I like more of the throwbacks, like the Sandlot tribute. That to me was pretty cool. But
1: I'm just glad the season's starting tomorrow.
2: I'm with you, and I agree with what you said. I like the All-Star game. This was maybe the most boring All-Star game I've ever watched, and I haven't missed one in 43 years. I love it, but this was the most boring version. Maybe Wrigley Field will be a little more intriguing next year. I don't know.
1: I tried to remember again as a kid watching some of the games. I remember the game in Seattle. I was only 9, but I remember watching the Dave Parker throw home to get Brian Downing. You'll remember that, Dave.
0: One of the greatest throws in baseball history.
1: Yeah,
0: happened in an All-Star game.
1: Right, and it was just like, wow. Yeah, and that's what you want to see at an All-Star game. You want to see some kind of play. And I remember, Gary Carter hitting a home run in Cleveland after the strike. They came back with the All-Star game. The first thing they did after the 7-week strike was the All-Star game, and I remember that. Fred Lynn's grand slam in Chicago in '83. It was the first grand slam ever in an All-Star
0: game. I remember it.
1: So there's some things I remember, and Fred McGriff in Pittsburgh in '94, before the game was paused, was a memory because it was a Brave, and I think he was the MVP of that game because of that home run in Pittsburgh. So there's some memories I have, but it doesn't. Bo Jackson, I mean, my God, Bo Jackson hit one, in Angel Stadium all the way to Dodger Stadium, and Ronald Reagan was in the booth with Vin Scully, which is like, if that's not a signature moment, nothing is. It was like Reagan and Scully, good night, everybody. Drive safely on the way home with that. And then while they were on the air together, Bo Jackson hit one, 500 feet. I mean, there seemed to be memories then of games, and I don't know, there's just not many memories. And I don't know if we need a signature play every game, but I don't know. It's just, and maybe it's simply All-Star games in general. This is weird, but I used to watch the Pro Bowl because it was like the last piece of football before we didn't have it for X amount of months. And it was like you had the Super Bowl and then the Pro Bowl, and then, that kind of dissipated. So did the NBA All-Star game. So maybe it's just the way it is with All-Star games, period. They're not the same.
0: Okay. I'll say this too. And to kind of piggyback what you guys are saying, the only constant thing in life is change, or whatever it is.
1: Yeah.
0: And 50 years ago, things were different. And so the same goes for sports. And the All-Star game in 1976 and 1966 and whatever is just a different time. And it's not just baseball. Like you said, the Pro Bowl and football, hockey, they're always trying to tinker with how to do it. The NBA is always tinkering with how to do their All-Star game. Yeah. Maybe we just need to accept the fact that these All-Star games just are what they are. And you don't have to like it. You can. You don't have to hate it either. But just know it's not what it used to be. We all like to, what's the old thing, wax nostalgic when we were younger and just kind of remember back to that. But it's what it is. There's things, they weren't, could you imagine telling who's a good Clyde King that they want to mic up one of the center fielder in the sixth inning in the All-Star game.
1: Oh yeah,
0: what would he do?
1: Yeah,
0: he'd punch you in the face.
1: Earl Weaver, we want to put a mic on you in the third inning.
0: Earl, we got this idea, Earl. In the fourth inning, we want to do a quick interview with you while the game's going on.
1: Oh, my gosh.
0: Yeah. It's just different, and that's what it is. So
1: it is.
0: Yeah, and it's giving us something to talk about. And I'm fine with that. It doesn't affect our lives one way or the other. If Pete Crow Armstrong is talking in the outfield, you know, it doesn't. Yeah. There's other things to get worked up over.
1: There's no question.
0: Yeah,
1: there's no question. And you know, it's. I was joking with someone the other day. It's like, you know, being the age I am at now, 56, which is much younger than you, by the way.
0: it is.
1: I have to take my stab anytime I can, you know.
0: It's all good. I'm here for it.
1: But you know, there's obviously good and bad. And, you know, occasionally I'll go on my show and, you know, say for you young people, number one, I hate you, and just because they're younger than I am. But the good and the bad is people like you and I, you know, more so than Logan, but Logan, you're catching up with us. We have a file cabinet that is pretty lengthy, right? We have 40 plus years. I mean, if I count when I started watching the Braves, and I count when I cried when the Falcons lost in 81 and when Georgia won the national championship, I'm at 45, 46, 47 years of where I can rely on my history as a sports fan to talk about things that happen over that span. So that's great because, you know, when you have a reference of things that happened in the past, it's good to talk about that to a certain extent. I get to the point where sometimes I feel like, you know, I'm Grandpa, you know, what was it, the guy, old guy on Grandpa Jones on Hee Haw.
0: Oh, yeah.
1: but so you have that as the positive. But then you do, I find myself getting into the, especially when I'm talking about baseball, unfortunately, where because of the changes in the game, I do sound like Clint Eastwood, get off my freaking lawn.
0: Yeah.
1: You know, so, and I don't want to sound like that, because I don't want to turn people off. I don't want people to think, God, is he a sports fan or is he just pissed all the time about how the game hit like it was in 1986? Mm. And I don't want to sound like that. But you know, so the evolution of every sport, of how everything is presented now on television and in live person, is so different. And you know, you have to accept that to a certain extent. I went on a tangent a couple of weeks ago about baseball, and I said, you know, and I blame the cell phone, but me watching baseball now in 2026 is not the same. You know, when I was a kid at 7:35, man, I was in front of the television and I didn't move. And I didn't, unfortunately, again, old man story, I didn't get up and change it either before the remote.
0: Yeah, it's because you didn't have a remote.
1: Right. So, it's like, all right, why can I remember all the numbers of the 1978 Braves, the uniform numbers? Well, because when I watched those games, it was from pitch one to the last pitch of the game. So I knew when Craig Scope came in, he was number 40.
0: Yeah.
1: Because I saw the back of his jersey every single time he pitched. And when Gary Matthews came up, he was 36, and Jeff Burrows was 7. And so, and it's like, you know, and I don't think anybody watches a game now. The addiction to the phone, you know, it's like how many people watch a show and don't look at someone on a TV show or a movie and say, man, I know who that person is. I've got to go to IMDb and see who that is.
0: Mm-hmm.
1: And a lot of people do that because I ask people, I'm like, do you sit there and watch a show and go, man, who is? I've seen that and go to IMDb and try to find the daggum episode and find the name, and then you find what they've been in, and then instead of watching the movie or the show, half the time you're watching IMDb to try to find out who's on the show itself. And so, you know, again, that's an evolution of how things have changed in our lives. It's just the way it is.
0: Jeff and I used to lose our minds, and we still do sometimes, but there's not many places left at baseball parks on the college where they didn't have the screen going all the way down the first base and third base lines, and you get these foul balls that would shoot into the seats really hot, and we'd lose our minds because, hey, this isn't 20 years ago, this isn't 30 years ago. People are at the games, but they're not watching the games because they got their heads in their phones, and you'd see balls just, you know, 100 miles an hour off the bat going into the seats. Now most places do have the screens going down the sidelines. And I know there's the old school people. Oh, that's just, but it's like, it's necessary. It's just different now. It is. And I totally get that. By the way, I thought of you last night. I told this story earlier this morning. And I was like, oh, this is perfect timing because we talked to Bill. So, and I didn't wake up this, or I didn't think that I would be saying this morning. I watched probably at least an hour or more of the ESPYs last night. And you know what? I liked it.
1: Really? Did you enjoy it?
0: I enjoyed it. And you know why? It wasn't political.
1: Oh, good.
0: It was not, you know what it was? It was people up there that seemed to enjoy being there, and they were accepting their awards and thanking people and not trying to turn it into a political thing. But what sucked me into it, and this is what made me think of you, is, and we had gone out to dinner and we come back and the TV was on because we leave the TV on for Kingsley. And it was on channel, two. And right when we got in, we walked in, they were doing the Perseverance Award and Jim Abbott was the recipient.
1: Oh, wow. Yeah,
0: they show about a, you know, 2 or 3 minute thing, produced piece of Jim Abbott when he was a kid and then playing for Michigan and then the big leagues and then throwing the no-hitter for the Yankees. And then he got up and gave a really nice speech. And it was touching, but it was like, so then the TV just stayed on it and it was actually I didn't mind it. I can't believe I'm saying that, but I got to give him some credit for that. But anyway, I know because Jim Abbott he's like my age, you know. He's an old man compared to you, but he's like kind of my age. But his story is awesome, and I was glad I got to see that last night. If it hadn't been for the ESPYs, then I wouldn't have seen it. So it was cool. It was cool. But I know we love Jim Abbott just because of what he was able to accomplish.
1: Well, and you know what, Dave? It's so ironic. When I saw that come over like a text or something on my tweet or over my phone that he had won that award, it was ironic to me because I don't know if it was yesterday morning or the morning before, I woke up early and his 30 for 30 was on.
0: Yeah.
1: And I don't know if you've seen that, but...
0: Is that the one you were talking about earlier, Logan? It was actually an E60, but it was part of the 30 for 30?
1: Yeah, something like that. Yeah. And it was... I saw the end of it. I probably saw half the show. I didn't see the part when he was younger and so forth, but I saw the part about when he was with the Angels and he got traded to the Yankees, the struggles in New York, the no-hitter in New York.
0: Yeah.
1: And then the impact that he had on similar people who only have one arm, and it was, I mean, I was almost in tears. It was just so touching.
0: It was,
1: and it was great because those are the stories that you love so much, and he was an unbelievable story. I mean, that was that was so shocking to think that he could go and do that, you know.
0: It was unbelievable. She wasn't really familiar with him, so I'm in the den. I'm like standing there, and you know, he pitched left-handed because his little hand, as he called it, you know, was his right hand,
1: right?
0: Kind of the nub that he had. And I'm showing Carol how he did it. I'm like throwing left-handed. He takes the glove off and he shifts it to his throwing hand. And if the ball came back, and she was like, "Oh my gosh!" I mean, she was like totally impressed with this guy, and it was like, I know. It's unbelievable, unbelievable. So
1: well, he went through hell. I want to find that because you know that young man, especially when he was young, went through hell.
0: Oh yeah,
1: emotionally. I can't imagine. And but at the end of that show, they had videos. They were showing him like on an iPad, and it was young people with one arm, or rather, you know, only one hand, who were doing similar things, who were playing baseball, who were swimming, who were playing all sorts of sports. And they had those people talking about how he had inspired them, and he was sitting there. And I mean, if that doesn't make your chin quiver, you're not human, because it was a remarkable thing for him to see. Again, considering the hell, you know, emotionally he had to go through, as he was, you know, going up through to get to Michigan and then to wonder if he could play in the big leagues and then succeeding at the level he did. I mean, he was really good. I mean,
0: he played with Barry Larkin at Michigan, I believe. I need to go check the timeline on that. Here's the one where it got really dusty in the room. I'm sorry, I didn't mean to turn this into a Jim thing. This is where it got dusty in the room last night. By the way, you can tell he speaks a lot on it. I'm glad he does, because he was smooth and he did a really good job with his speech. Yeah. But it got dusty in the room when he said, I was in second grade and he was thanking people that had helped him over the years. He goes, I was in second grade and my teacher all of a sudden said, Jim, come out in the hall. And he said, you didn't know what he had done, if he was in trouble. And he said the teacher got him out in the hall and he sat him down. And he said, I've been thinking about this forever. I've been working on this. I know how we can tie your shoes with one hand.
1: No.
0: I know. And I never even thought about that. And then he was like, this teacher, the second grade teacher, had been thinking all these ways to be able to help me tie my shoes with one hand. And I'm like, golly, that was just touching. It really was.
1: Well,
0: we don't think about.
1: That's right.
0: Yeah.
1: And on that show, they had video of some people. There was one young person who, when he was a kid, he met Jim when Jim was still in the big leagues. And when he met Jim, you could tell it was in the tunnel, before or after a game or whatever, Jim turned around and showed him how to tie his shoes.
0: Yeah.
1: And those stories are the great things about sports, and that's what can make the ESPYs a good thing, to show the inspirational stuff compared to the political stuff that we don't care about.
0: The thing, it was, and I'm not saying it has to be left, right, it has to be red, blue.
1: Right.
0: It wasn't there last night, and it was just nice. It was refreshing.
1: Yeah, that's good. Because a lot on ESPN, let's be honest, has
0: exactly
1: taken up with that, and we don't want that. It's like I had someone ask me, recently about over the 19 years I've done my show, if I've ever gotten political, and I'm like, well, I mean, there may be some smart aleck remarks I might make from time to time, but I try not to, because people who listen to my show and your show, they don't want to hear that. They don't care what Bill Shanks thinks about, or David Johnson, or
0: Logan Booker.
1: That's not our place. Now, there were a couple of things that happened in 2020 that kind of hit home that I couldn't help, that I did talk about. But you know what? I didn't want to. But it was kind of, that was a tough year.
0: 2020 was an outlier. That was one that tested all of us. Yes,
1: that's right. We don't ever want that again.
0: No.
1: We don't ever want a 2020 for the rest of our lives. No, of all of it, every bit of it. And so, but I don't want to, because people who, I've also come to the conclusion. everybody doesn't watch CNN and Fox and MS now, and everybody doesn't watch that, and they're lucky probably if they don't. But I mean, the ones that do even need an outlier. They need an escape. They need to hear something different, and that's what we're here for. And those stories like Jim Abbott, I mean, it was just so ironic last night when I saw that, because I mean, I think it was yesterday morning. I think It was when they were just replaying one of those shows. And I think it was Current, but they had him and Jeremy Schapp watching him have the no-hitter, and the emotions that he went through because of the struggles he had in New York, and then he goes and has a no-hitter, which of course puts him in a select company in the minds of Yankees fans forever and ever. And it was great. It was tremendous to see that. And because he's an inspirational story, and that's a lot of what sports is. I mean, it's about those. But I think, and I'm trying to program myself into putting the phone down and enjoying games, and because I'm bad now. I mean, I will admit I'm addicted to this thing that I'm talking on to you right now.
0: We all are.
1: This is what they wanted, right? They wanted us to be addicted. But it's like I'll watch a game And I'll sit there and think, well, who did he get traded for? And I'll go to damnbaseball-reference.com. Mm-hmm. And it's like, just put that phone down and watch and enjoy the game. And I'm trying to, you know, consciously make the effort to, you know. But, heck, I mean, there was one time a couple years ago, I've told this story. A couple of years ago, I was leaving my neighborhood, and I turned the phone off. And in 45 seconds, even though my brain knew that I had turned it off, I reached for the daggum tag. I mean, so, you know, we have fallen into their trap. This is what they wanted, probably. This is what Steve Jobs wanted 25 years ago for one day.
0: Yeah,
2: human here you go.
1: Bill. So, you know, addicted to the phone.
2: Maybe the three of us should try this for like a week. Let's just see if we can do this. We all watch the Braves games. How about you? We all put our phones completely down or off. During the game, like you said, there's things you want to find out about. Baseball Reference is a beautiful, beautiful thing. Write it down on a notepad next to your couch. But you want to know. And then after the game or the next day, go back and research all that stuff. I bet it would retain in our minds better if we did it that way anyway.
0: Probably the next day. You don't care anymore.
2: Right? Either way, scribble it down on a notepad to say, "Hey, I want to know where did Dom Smith play 3 years ago, or something just silly like that." I mean, write it.
1: Well, that may be possible, but you know, the problem I have is I'll be sitting there doing that, try to do that. There'll be something that I'll compare to 1986, and I'll text David and Jeff Danzer and say, "Hey, because we do that frequently during." You know, so, but here's the other thing. I remember, and this was several years ago. This wasn't in the last couple of years. I remember being on the sideline of the Georgia game at the very end when we go down there, you know, the final couple of minutes, and like Georgia scored. And I remember turning around, and I'm like, holy crap, everybody's on their phone. Hey, dude, did you just see Sony Michelle scored? You know, it's like, and hey, I talked to David and Jeff. I won't talk to him this year. I think I'll hold off on talking to Jeff this year. But I mean, you know, we text our friends during games too.
0: Yeah.
1: You know, and I've got a buddy of mine. I talked to him last week for the first time probably in a year. But we text probably all the time about the Braves. We're great friends. We've known each other for 20 years. We don't talk on the phone very much because we're like text buddies.
0: Yeah.
1: We text all the time, but it's all about the Braves. I mean, you know, I ask about his family. He asks about mine. But it's like during the game, every game, I probably have a text or two about him. And it's like, and that's another thing the phone's done is because when you're at a game, you're going to text your buddies about it too. You know, it's interesting.
0: I know. It really is. It really is. By the way, we did want to ask you one current question before we let you go. And it was about, Logan, the shortstop position. What was it we were going to ask Bill?
2: We had an emailer that brought up the fact that the Braves have a whole lot of shortstops in their top 30 prospects. But about a year ago around the draft, Bill, we had a conversation with you that just because you're a shortstop out of the draft doesn't mean you're going to stay a shortstop. Can you kind of reiterate what you meant by that, if you recall what I'm talking about?
0: And the ones that we're talking about, the current ones were...
2: Southacine or whatever his name is.
0: Yeah, how do you say his name?
1: Southacine.
0: Yeah. There was also, it wasn't Jim Jarvis. He was not one of those.
2: Yeah.
1: John Hill is a kid.
0: Yes. He was one of them. And yeah.
1: He's pronounced
0: it's
1: Hill.
0: G-I-L, but it's, is it Hill? Is that how it's, yeah.
1: It's kind of like the heel of your foot.
0: Yeah.
1: Well, and Alex Lodis was a shortstop.
0: That's right.
1: Out of Florida State last year. Well, yeah, a lot of these kids can be drafted as shortstops, but you know, when Southacine was drafted, for example, a year ago in the first round, people said, well, he may be a center fielder. He's actually played pretty well at second base this year, and you know, it's funny because a lot of young people, when they do come out as shortstops, the question is almost asked before you ask whether they can hit and whether they'll be able to hit in the big leagues. Well, can he stay at shortstop? Like Alex Lodis is definitely someone who can stay at shortstop. I think he's very good defensively. There's been questions whether he can hit. Now, he's hit for power this year. He's got 18 home runs, but his batting average is low, so that's where some of the questions come in about his hit tool. Hill, I think, can play second or short or third. He's gotten a little bigger, which is not a bad thing, but he's I think defensively they think he can play shortstop, but Lodice is probably the best defensive shortstop. And I mean, you know, and they have gone after shortstops. They've got a kid in the Florida Camp League. They're getting ready to, in January, to sign the number one international prospects, or one of the top international prospects. Alfredo Sena, S-E, I think N-A is how you spell it.
0: Yeah.
1: So, but you know, I think you feel like that if a kid at a young age is athletic enough to be shortstop, you know, you got to worry about his arm, you got to worry about his range. And I think arm was something that South is, you know, it's like Ozzie. Ozzie came up as a shortstop, and you may remember, you know, 10 years ago, the question of, well, who's going to play shortstop, Dansby or Ozzie? And it was back and forth for a while, and they would switch them off in Double-A when they were together. One would play second, one would play short. And they finally said, well, Ozzie's arm is just not good. And that was really before he even had his major arm shoulder injury. And then you knew that Dansby was going to be there. So, you know, I think the ability to kind of move shortstops, because most shortstops are athletic, you know, except for Kardashian, Hassan Kim, I don't think he's athletic at all. but for the most part, I think you think, well, if a shortstop doesn't have the arm or may not have the range you need for their second base is a possibility. If they're a little bit bigger person and they have an arm, but maybe not the range, then you think about third, you know, or center. So, you know, I think the flexibility is always there when you draft some kids to if they can't cut it with the arm. Because, you know, and I know Brian Snitker had a real high bar for who he wanted to have at shortstop. Like Nacho Alvarez, remember him? He's been hurt a lot the last 2 years. But Nacho was a shortstop, and I don't think Snit ever really thought he was going to be able to stay at short because of some different things. So I think that's the main thing.
0: All right, there was our conversation yesterday with Bill Shanks, and we always love talking with Bill on Thursdays at 9:05. We will continue on with all of that. It's Russ Tanner Day, 50 days until the Dogs get set to take on Tennessee State, and then 57 days until, I guess, the Western Kentucky game, and then 64 days, if I'm doing my math correctly here, the SEC opener on the road against Arkansas. But we are 50 days away, which means we're 43 days. Tomorrow will be 42 days, 6 weeks until week zero. The British Open continuing on, as we've been mentioning too, as I've been mentioning this morning. And right now, the leaderboard still has Lucas Herbert. And by the way, he shot did he shoot a 29 on the front nine? Am I doing the math right? No, he didn't. He shot a 28. A 28 on the front nine. He birdied 1, 2, 3, 5, 7, and 9. 1, 2, 3, 5, 7, and 9. Lucas Herbert, don't take no. So he shot a 28 on the front nine and parred number 10. So he is 6-under through 10 holes today and leads at 6-under after shooting even par yesterday. Jackson Suber, the young American who played at Ole Miss, is 5-under through 15. And Bud Cauley, who is an Alabama alum, 5-under through 10. So those are the leaders right now. Colin Morikawa is off to a hot start today, and he is 4-under through 7 holes. Sepp Straka is having a nice tournament so far. He is 1-under today through 16 holes, and he is 3-under for the tournament. So he is just three shots off the pace of Herbert, who is 6-under par. Other Bulldogs on the course at the moment would be Keith Mitchell, who is at +2. He's got one hole to go. And Mason Howell is +3 through 12. And the cut line still looking like it's, well, at least for now, I guess it could shift. But for now, the cut line is +1. I guess it could go to 2. I don't think it'll get to even, though. But the cut line right now is at +1. All right, a quick timeout. I'll come back and wrap up this first hour. David Johnson along with you. It's 6:51. 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
8: Hi, I'm Boz Gay. 1977 has been a big year for me in many ways. Most notable, I've had a kid named Oscar in May. I finished an album this year called Down Two, Then Left. Among other things are, well, follow me. My album, Soap Degrees, went platinum. The critics did their very best. One of the nicest things about working in the music business is working with the finest musicians. To them, to you, I wish you a happy new year.

Let it know there's going to be that 30 to 45 second intro there. Just trying to get to some Lowdown by Boss Skaggs.

0: Lowdown by Boss Skaggs was number 49 in 1976. Now it says this is the official video for the song Lowdown. But it's a live version.
1: Your baby's in the run around, hanging with the crowd, putting your business in the street and talking out loud, saying you bought her this and that. How much she done spent?
0: So yes, since it is Russ Tanner Day, songs that are number 50 or 49, we'll do some 49s as well, including this one, Boss Skaggs from 1976. So 50 years ago. And we'll hit some others throughout the show. In fact, when Russ comes in the 8 o'clock hour, I'll let him, if he sees some 49s or some 50s that he likes, we can throw those down. I got several here. I got one left that's a 49, and I got three left that is number 50. As the Dogs in Tennessee State open the season in 50 days. Logan and I will hit the leadoff emails in the 7 o'clock hour. And then Russ will be in the 8 o'clock hour, and then Logan and I will finish out the show in the 9 o'clock hour. And we may just start drinking way before then. I've got the British Open in front of me, and I'm watching Jackson Suber hit his tee shot on the par 5 17th. And he rocks an iron off the tee, and I'm sure he hit it 300 yards. As it rolls on out. But the Ole Miss alum, Jackson Suber, is one shot off the lead. He and Bud Colley went to Alabama. They are both minus five. And Lucas Herbert, he is the leader right now, 6 under through 10. And he is 6 under through 10 holes today. And he's got a birdie putt here on 11. Let's see if he can get to 7 under. Very makeable putt. Looks like maybe about 10 feet. And the putt is good. Wow. How about this guy? 7 under now through 11 holes. Wow. Well, good for Lucas Herbert. 7 birdies in 11 holes. Very, very impressive. So the Aussie, Lucas Herbert, is leading the British Open right now. And I'm sure his name is getting searched all across the globe. By the way, he's a liver. He's on the live team. So if you're a longtime fan of Ripper, then you don't even need for me to tell you about Lucas Herbert because you know all about him. And he is rolling right now. All right, I'm going to take a break. Logan and I will have those leadoff emails when we come back. It is 6:58.
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0: To the Texas Rangers in the first of a three-game weekend series. All the action at Truist Park. A 7:15 first pitch tonight. We'll have it for you right here on The Ref. The Braves start the night 2.5 games in front of the Phillies in the NL East. Chris Sale on the mound for the Braves. He'll be going up against Rangers right-hander Cal Quantrill. Again, 7:15 tonight right here on The Ref. 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
5: All right, tower number two of the morning show presented by Piedmont Orthopedics and Sports Medicine, the official healthcare provider of the Georgia Bulldogs. Dave and Logan along with you. Logan here in just a moment as we'll get to these leadoff emails. Want to let you know that Lucas Herbert still leading the British Open. He is 7-under through 11 holes. Jackson Suber and Bud Cauley are both playing their second nine, and they are at 5-under par, along with Colin Morikawa, who is now at 5-under. He is through nine holes today. Right now, the cut line is still saying +1. So if you're following along, if any of your favorite golfers or anyone you might have in your golf pool are at +2 or better, or worse, I should say, they have work to do. And right now for the locals, for the Georgia guys, the ones we've been keeping up with, the ones still on the course, Keith Mitchell is +2 through 17. Maybe Keith can get a birdie here. The line might jump to +2. We'll see. But right now it's +1. Mason Howell, the amateur who will be playing for the Bulldogs in the fall, he is +4 through 13. And the other Bulldogs are still out there. Keith finished at +3. Just finished at +3, so I don't know if he'll make it to the weekend, but we'll keep up with it this morning. All right, time to bring in Logan as the leadoff emails are upon us. Good morning, Logan. Hope you're doing okay. And yeah, I know I'll be talking to you in the 9 o'clock hour, but good morning, sir.
6: Good morning. I'm looking at that leaderboard right now, too. Rory and Matt Fitzpatrick, both at +2. Now, they've got a long way to go today. Brooks Koepka, +2. There are some big names that are better get it together before the day's over. They're not going to play the weekend.
5: Yeah, so how are we going to talk about them in a positive way if they don't play this weekend?
6: Exactly. I think Brooks needs this. Brooks is actually, I think he's won a lot of people back. I don't think he's...
5: Yes, he has.
6: Yeah, he has. If you're a liver, I'm trying to find another good example. What is a...
5: That's Cameron what I say.
6: Smith. Well, Cameron Smith is a liver. Forgive me, I'm doing this wrong.
5: Yeah, he is.
6: Yeah, he finished at +2, so he's probably not going to play the weekend. This is an interesting leaderboard. I'm into this. This will be a good weekend viewing here the next couple of days, I think.
5: Well, how's my man Ringo doing?
6: He's good. I do not need to get into the details here, but just long story short, he had a little bit of a hiccup yesterday. He wound up being just fine. And then Ashley had a little bit of a hiccup yesterday. She wound up being just fine. But it was a long, stressful day yesterday. We're only a few days past this, and we're very cautious about everything right now. So the two hiccups wound up being nothing, and I hope that stays that way throughout the rest of the weekend. But they're both doing good. They're cuddling in the bed right now. They're being losers. But I'm working, trying to feed the family.
5: For you guys, you've got the comfort food of the summer, which is the Braves.
6: Yes.
5: They're the background of our summer. So you'll have them coming back this evening. They'll be on in the afternoon tomorrow. Sunday's a big day with the World Cup final, and the Braves are playing again on Sunday. You got the golf to get you through the mornings and the

0: early afternoons if that's your thing. So yeah, you've got all that to kind of just hang out with and stay out of the heat.
1: So yeah, real quick, yesterday, so Ashley had to go get something checked out yesterday evening. So I had to stay at home with Ringo. We're just kind of a mess right now where we have to separate every once in a while. So she had to do that. I'm back at home. We had talked yesterday about the Phillies and the Mets being on last night and how I probably wouldn't watch any of that. It's just not my thing to watch another regular season game unless it's real late in the season. But here's what I did last night. I wound up watching about an inning or so. My feelings were still the same. It's like, I'm just not really into this. It's not really keeping my attention. I just don't really care right now about the Phillies and the Mets. I know it has implications for the standings. I get that. But what I did, and I haven't done this yet, as I'm waiting on Ashley for a few hours, I pulled out the old DVR. I watched the second half, not the first half, the second half of Georgia's win in Knoxville last year. And I really, really enjoyed that, to be honest with you. So that was something to kind of keep my mind on sports and just kind of look forward to the fall and just a little distraction. But I'll just say this, if anybody's not gone back and watched that in real time, Georgia had no business winning that game late multiple times. It was insane how Gunner came through with London and the missed kick that really shouldn't have been missed. And then Georgia just kind of leaned on him in overtime. But that's an enjoyable hour and a half or so for anybody that wants to go rewatch that second half. I enjoyed that last night, Dave. I'm not going to lie.
0: Well, that's actually, by the way, Herbert just made another birdie. So he just birdied number 12. That guy is 8 under through 12 holes. He shot a 28 on the front nine. Now 34 is par. It's not, the par here is 70, not 72. Yeah. Doesn't matter. The guy shot a 28 on the front. He is all about potentially shooting. So if he's 8 under through 12, 13, 14, he's got 6 holes to go. If he's 1 under through the final 6, he'll shoot 59.
1: Lord have mercy.
0: Am I doing that right? No, wait a minute.
1: Yeah, I think so.
0: He's 8, no, that's not right. He would have to shoot, he would have to shoot 11 under, I'm sorry, to shoot a 59. I'm sorry, I'm getting my days confused. He's 8 under for today, so if he shot even for the final 6 holes, that would be a 62. A 1 under, yes, so he would have, a 10 under would be a 60, 11 under would be 59. But good Lord, this guy is just absolutely crushing it right now.
1: The way he's rolling him in right now, why would he not shoot 4 under?
0: Hey, why not?
1: Six?
0: Yeah, why not? So he's having a great round. And back to what you were saying, yeah, I mean, you didn't have to watch the first half. Just pick it up in the second half.
1: Exactly. Now, the first half wasn't. Well, Georgia did come back a little bit in the first half, but it was still a frustrating first half if you don't like long bombs by the Vols and orange pom poms, pretty much. But yeah, it was a good second half. We go back to Herbert real quick. I was kind of bouncing around. Tell me, I know we got to get to emails. Tell me about Mr. Herbert. He has one win. Where did that come? I'm trying to pull his bio up right now.
0: Yeah. Lucas Herbert. I don't know a ton about him. I think he's, what, South African?
1: Australian.
0: Yes, Australian. He jumped to the LIV Tour a couple of years ago, so he had played predominantly, I guess, the DP World Tour, the Euro. He wasn't on the PGA Tour.
1: Here's the thing about Lucas Herbert and the LIV. That doesn't really infuriate me. The guy took an opportunity and probably is feeding his family for the rest of his life as a result.
0: Yeah.
1: It's the other guys, the John Rahms and the Brooks Koepkas back in the past, and all the other guys that took the money to go do something different when they didn't have to. That's what the difference in that is, if that's fair.
0: Not every LIV... what am I trying to say? Not everybody that jumped to LIV had the same story.
1: Exactly. Yeah, so yeah. Lucas, maybe one day we'll get you back on the tour as an open champion of the world. I mean, we'll see. But
0: well, I'll tell you this: if he makes every putt the rest of the weekend, he's going to win this thing. That guy is just rolling in incredible putts. So 8 under, and there's no eagles in there. That's 8 birdies in 12 holes. Impressive. All right.
1: By the way, when I said 4 more birdies, my leaderboard hadn't updated, so he needs 3 under through the next 6
0: holes.
1: Not 4. Okay. Yeah. Go get it, man.
0: I know. Hey, do yourself right. Have a lot of fun. Go win the Open at Royal Birkdale. I mean, hey, why not?
1: Others have.
0: Exactly. All right, Logan. Let me get everything situated here. It is that time. If I can find everything, it is that time to do this.
2: Mail you got.
1: That's what I'm talking about, guy.
0: Thank you, guy. All right. Dr. Clay checking in from South Florida, who says, you're reading live an email from Delray Beach, where at 2 o'clock yesterday, the temperature was 93 degrees. But with that cool wind from the south, which is still the Atlantic for us, the wind chill was a sweet 104. Mm. We only got those 102-degree fall-like temps for one day. I hear you, Dr. Clay.
1: I think I'm on to Clay real quick. Here's my theory. I think Clay absolutely loves Delray Beach, Florida.
0: Yeah.
1: And he's trying to make us think it's miserable so no one else comes down there to crowd him up. I think this is all a facade. What do you think?
0: I agree. And the next time I'm ever down in that area will honestly be the first time in my life, and I can't wait to go see him. Hopefully he'll be able to make it up here for the fall, but if not, I want to see him down in his area.
1: Well, I never knew that Delray Beach or that area got so hot, but his emails have proven otherwise.
0: Yeah, South Florida. Dr. Clay says, even though the numbers say we should be more concerned about the Marlins than the Phillies, why am I essentially unconcerned about the Marlins, but completely confident the Phillies will catch the Braves? It's because the Phillies have Kyle Schwarber, Bryce Harper, and Trey Turner. By the way, the Phillies did lose to the Mets last night. Logan, you mentioned that you watch about an inning of the game. They moved the first pitch up an hour. They had to finish earlier because they knew the smoke was going to get so bad from these Canadian forest fires, and it affected the end of the game, but they did get to finish, and the Mets won 4-1. So thank you, Mets. Thank you, Eric, with a K. The Braves now have a 2.5-game lead in the NL East.
1: Do you see what baseball does to us? It has us rooting for the Mets in certain situations for various reasons. The smoke is a concern, and that World Cup final Sunday in New Jersey, that's that same region. So who knows what's going to happen between now and then, but certainly I know they're all eyes are on that to – I don't know if they would make a change at all. I don't know if that's even possible, but that is a big concern for not just baseball, but other things in the Northeast this weekend. That's a big deal.
0: Yeah, I'll be very curious to see what they end up potentially having to do. I bet if they move the final, it's supposed to start at 3. If they moved it up an hour or two, I'm sure the folks in Europe wouldn't mind that. They'd move it up an hour or two for them.
1: With all the amazing stadiums in the U.S., and we showcased them for the last month, I'm surprised the final is an outdoor final, to be honest with you. I thought they could come up with something. I'm not saying Atlanta's the only option, but I'm surprised that like Los Angeles or something couldn't be the final, knowing you would have a nice 72-degree controlled atmosphere. It just kind of surprised them to me.
0: Yeah. I know.
1: But New Jersey, New York, I get what they were trying to do. Hey, this is the epicenter of the world, and we're going to put the World Cup final here. So I get it, but it's just probably not the best decision.
0: Back to the email. Player A hitting .271. He has a 64 OPS with a homer and two RBIs in 50 plate appearances. Player B, an .068 average. A .239 OPS with no homers and 3 RBIs in 82 plate appearances. Yes, that is a .239 OPS. Oh. It's hard to believe that you can actually have that. Player A is part-time twin shortstop Orlando Arcia. You may remember him. And B is the $20 million man, pinch runner extraordinaire H.S. Kim. Kim, likely the worst signing in AA's history and possibly Braves history. How about that? He's not, and Clay, you're not wrong.
1: No, if he doesn't snap into something, and I'm assuming he will get more at bats. I think this injury is a little bit eye-raising of how injured are you?
0: Yeah.
1: But we'll never know. We'll never know the answer to that. But yeah, if he doesn't do something in the next couple of months, I'm very comfortable saying he's one of the worst signings ever.
0: It feels like an air quote ever. Injury.
1: Absolutely.
0: And his strap dog would say, get your mind right. Maybe it's that. I don't know. Maybe it's beyond that.
1: Also, scribble at the bottom of your notepad things that I've learned today. Orlando Arcia is a twin.
0: Yeah, I'm writing that down right now.
1: Yeah, I did not realize that. Maybe I forgot. I didn't remember.
0: Orlando Arcia is
1: a twin.
0: Is a twin.
1: I'd like to meet his twin.
0: I would. Yeah, exactly. And his twin's not even H.S. Kim. Can't even say that.
1: I guarantee if he has a twin, he's a better bat than H.S. Kim.
0: Dr. Clay says, who asked for more Austin Riley numbers? No one, you say? How about this? When the count is 3-1 and he puts the ball in play, Riley is hitting .714. 5-for-7. By the way, you know what jumps out at me about that? He's only put the ball in play on a 3-1 count in 90 games 7 times. Now he is 5-for-7. That's incredible. How can that even be?
1: I don't think pitchers are afraid of Austin. No. So I guess maybe he's a little more patient than we realize. Yeah. But no, 7 times is nothing.
0: When the count gets to 3-2, he puts the ball in play. He also has 5 hits, but he's 5-for-38. A .132 average. Mm. Wow. What an incredible jump that is for the worst. So he is 10-for-45 when the count is either 3-1 and 3-2 and he puts the ball in play. 3-1 or 3-2. So that's whatever 10-for-45 is. Doesn't sound as bad. He is, what is 10-for-45? Am I doing the math right? Whatever that is. 10-for-40 would be .250. So 10-for-45 would be lower than .250. The count where Riley has the most power, homers, and RBIs is when it's 1-2. He has 3 homers and 11 RBIs. That's a little surprising there as well. What do Mets relief pitcher Brooks Raley and Royals pitcher have in common? I am assuming Michael Wacha. They are the last two Texas A&M players still currently playing in the big leagues who played for A&M prior to them joining the SEC. One more reason
1: of the Big 12.
0: Yes. One more reason for the Braves to trade for Wacha. Instead of the Braves having the last player to play for the Richmond Braves, a la Charlie Morton, they can now have the last player to play for A&M before they join the SEC. I love it. I absolutely love it.
1: That's been a while. I mean, 2012, think about if you can do this, think about where were you in go back to 2011, not 2012. Like I can see myself, me and Ashley were dating for 3 years. We got engaged in 2011. Isaiah Crowell was running for the Bulldogs in 2011. His 1 year, I mean, that seems like forever ago, doesn't it?
0: Yeah, well, it kind of is.
1: It is, and that's the season we're talking about where Michael Wacha was pitching for Texas A&M. That's crazy.
0: He was drafted by the – was he drafted – he made his debut for the Cardinals in 2013. So he played for 3 years at Texas A&M. And those 3 years, obviously, pre-SEC. So he was a sophomore. All right, the Cardinals selected Wacha in the first round of the 2012 draft. So he played in the spring of 2012. That was his last year with A&M. And then their first year in football was the fall of 2012, right?
1: Yes, fall of 2012.
0: Okay, so he was gone by then.
1: Yeah.
0: That's forever and a day. Michael Wacha.
1: I love the correlation with Charlie Morton because that was one of our favorite stats for a couple of years.
0: Oh, yeah.
1: About the last Richmond Braves.
0: The last of the Richmond Braves.
1: And he is retired. He is not pitching anymore. I want to double check
0: sure.
1: When we did that little retirement ceremony for him, it was legit because there were still questions.
0: Yeah.
1: At the time, he hadn't officially announced it, but yeah, he is not pitching. So he is hopefully somewhere warm and beautiful with the family right now for summertime. but yeah, the Richmond Brave.
0: So Dr. Clay says a new start for the Braves begins tonight. Let's start winning series again. One day closer to kickoff. Go Dogs, Dr. Clay.
1: I am curious how the Braves will jump back into the post All-Star game stretch. I mean, there's tales as old as time of teams that catch a spark after the break. There's some that never recover from slumps they were in. But I think if you had to circle one team in baseball, and we've been saying this for the last couple of days or weeks, that the Braves have had the worst record in baseball since, what was that, June 8th or 14th or
0: yeah,
1: something?
0: June 9th, I think.
1: So if there was one team to circle, say you need an All-Star break, I think the Braves they've got an argument. They were the ones.
0: Oh yeah.
1: And how they react tonight, the Rangers in town. The Rangers are let me double check what they're doing.
0: They're
1: right now.
0: Division leading Rangers at 49-47.
1: Mm-hmm. Yeah, they're in good shape. They're playing for everything. They believe in themselves. This will be a very I'm going to say it. This feels like a crucial series for the Braves. If you win this series, don't have to sweep, just win 2 out of 3. I think that's some good positive energy going forward. To Clay's point, or our point, if you lose this series, especially if it's at the hands of a sweep, I could see the morale kind of either hovering in a bad place or even dipping low. So I know the math does not say this is a must win, and I'm not even pretending like it does, but I think for morale, this is an important 3 days for the Braves coming up, in my opinion.
0: Hopefully they're off to a good start tonight with Chris Sale on the mound against the veteran Cal Quantrill.
1: Mm-hmm.
0: I wonder,
1: well-rested Chris Sale.
0: I wonder if Cal Quantrill, who would be the all-time major league leader in history of Major League Baseball whose last name starts with a Q. Cal Quantrill has how many major league victories? He has 50. He's 50-47. I'm sure there's a Quinn. Am I forgetting? Is there another last name with Q?
1: There is a Kevin Quackenbush.
0: Yeah.
1: That played from 2014 to 2021. I don't have positions here.
0: Oh, okay.
1: There was a Paul Quantrill. He was from 92 to 05.
0: Okay.
1: Mel Queen in the 40s.
0: Okay.
1: I'm sorry. All I have are names. I don't have positions. This is Baseball Reference, but 58 players have played Major League Baseball with the last name Q. But Quackenbush, that's quite the name. I like that.
0: That is a very good name.
1: Is this not a former Brave, Dan Quisenberry?
0: Oh, you know what? The Quiz, now he had a bunch of saves. Mm-hmm. He played for the Royals back in the 70s. He might, I don't know how many wins he would have had.
1: He had 244 saves, yeah. And he had 56 wins.
0: Okay, so he's the leader in the clubhouse right now.
1: Okay, the Quiz, Dan Quisenberry.
0: He was a sidewinder. He was a submariner guy. Yeah, but
1: he pitched, by the way, he pitched for 5 games in 1990 for the Giants. So put this in the back of your memory bank. The next time the grid wants a Royal and a Giant,
0: yeah.
1: I bet the Quiz is a good answer.
0: He's a good one.
1: Very good answer.
0: You remember Jose Quintana?
1: I do.
0: He had 115 wins. So he is now the leader in the clubhouse. Who pitched? Jose Quintana pitched for the White Sox. He pitched for the Cubs. He pitched for the Angels, the Giants. He pitched for a lot of different teams, the Mets. And 1 year, he won 13 games, looks like 3 different times. But also, he's definitely the leader in the clubhouse right now for the Q pitchers.
1: This is where the rabbit holes go on the ref, by the way. I'm looking at the Baseball Reference players that last names start with Q. There is a player in the database of Baseball Reference that doesn't have a first or a last name. It just says Quixie. Q-U-I-C-K-S-E-Y. That's obviously a nickname, Quixie.
0: Yeah, I see it.
1: He played in how many total games? I got him playing in 3 games in 1937. He had 7 at-bats and 3 hits. He is in the database as someone that has played Major League Baseball that we probably is lost in history as to who the heck is he. It could have been somebody on site that just, hey, we need a third baseman. Hey, come down here and play third base for the day. Quixie. We'll call you Quixie. Now he's in the database. That's kind of cool.
0: You would think they'd be able to figure this out. So he played in the Negro Leagues. He played for the Birmingham Black Barons in 1937. Okay. As you mentioned, he played three games. His nickname, obviously, Quixie. You would think if they knew who he played for, the year he played for, that he went 3 for 7, he scored twice, he drove in 2 runs, they'd be able to know who what his name is. But you're
1: hey,
0: right.
1: Quixie.
0: It's just Quixie.
1: Get in there. We need you today. Quixie.
0: Good for him. He got in 3 games. That is pretty wild. There's another one who played in 1874 named Quinlan. Quinlan. He got in 1 game. He played for the Philadelphia Whites. Is that what it's of the National Association?
1: Yeah, it looks like it.
0: The Philadelphia Whites. I don't know what that is, but this was back in 1874. He went 1 for 4 and did drive in a run. So good for Quinlan.
1: Yeah, Quinlan and Quixie, legends of their time.
0: Yeah. And there was Jamie Quirk, who for the longest time was the all-time major league leader in home runs for players whose last name started with a Q. He hit 43 career homers. Jamie Quirk, for me, Logan, he played in the 70s and played in the, actually he played in the 70s and a lot of the 80s. He was a baseball card.
1: Yeah.
0: So I always remember Jamie Quirk. He was definitely a baseball card, but I think he got passed as far as players whose last name started with a Q, and I can't remember who it was that now has more homers than Jamie Quirk. I'll have to dig that one up. Chad Qualls was a pitcher who played a decent amount of time. He won 52 games in the O's in the teens. He hadn't been out that long. We'll get back to the Q's. I want to make sure we get our emails done here before we go to the break here. So thank you, Dr. Clay. All right, Tony N. Winder. Good morning, Tony. Tony, who says...
2: You've got mail.
0: Happy Russ Tanner Day. Maybe we could hear some Hawaii 5-0. Come to think of it, not only is it Russ Tanner Day, it could also be Officer Charles Day. He is 5-0 as well. Go Dogs. And I believe Tony's referencing 5-0 as in...
1: Russ Tanner Day.
0: Or the police. Or was it in that the...
1: Oh, yeah.
0: Is it 5150? What was that song? 5150, somebody call the po-po. Who was
1: that's
0: it?
1: That's a soundbite I'll save later.
0: Who was it that sang? Anyway.
1: I can hear it. It might be Luke Bryan. Is that right? I could be... Well, I'm out of my lane here. I know it sounds like one of those like early mid-2000s countries kind of trends, doesn't it?
0: Yeah, it was the all right. It was who was that? Now I've lost my place again. But yeah, whoever that was. So, but yeah, maybe that's what
1: it was. Oh, it was Dierks Bentley.
0: Oh, Dierks Bentley. Okay.
1: It looks like the song was actually called 5150. So
0: okay.
1: Dierks Bentley 5150. Now I can hear it in my head.
0: And then Van Halen had a album that was called 5150. So there have been references, yes, to that. Yeah. So anyway, by the way, that's the, if you're wondering what the 5150 is, it's California law code for a 72-hour involuntary psychiatric hold for individuals deemed a danger to themselves, others, or gravely disabled due to a mental health disorder. So thank you, Dierks Bentley, for putting that in our head, the 5150.
1: We can all relate. Every one of us could have used a 5150 at some point.
0: Absolutely.
1: In our life,
0: right? Absolutely. Tony also says, or he sent us a link to Jose Quintana. Tony sent this in yesterday. I didn't know who he's talking about. He says, before you look it up, who will be the starting quarterback for Georgia Southern this year? Clue one, this will be his 7th year of college football.
1: Yeah.
0: Clue two, he's from Watkinsville.
1: Yeah, I knew the answer to this before. Do you know, by the way, before you say it?
0: It's not Zeb Nolan, is it?
1: Who? No, you'll know the name immediately once you hear it. It's the nephew of former Georgia head coach, Mark Richt.
0: So who are we talking about?
1: Max Johnson.
0: Oh, Max Johnson. Oh, okay. Yeah, no, Max Johnson. He didn't even jump in my head because I thought he was long gone.
1: I know. He is one of the few players. In fact, what was it last week? We were looking at players that are still in football that were on a COVID roster.
0: Wow.
1: Max Johnson is another one. He was with LSU for 2 years, Texas A&M for 2 years, North Carolina for 2 years, and now he finds himself in year seven down in Statesboro.
0: Because he's not even in the Phil Steele,
1: Is he not?
0: So is this like a recent thing?
1: I thought I saw it at
0: least
1: a month ago.
0: Let me double check the Phil Steele. I didn't even see his name in there. Yes, because once I couldn't think of who it was, I went to the Phil Steele. So yeah, this is interesting. All right, so the Phil Steele. Oh no, I'm sorry. He is. Max Johnson is in the Phil Steele. My bad.
1: Okay.
0: My bad. He is in there.
1: That's okay. No, it was January 26th that he made. So just during that normal cycle, I guess. But yeah, he's. I'm with you. I forgot he was still around. I wish him nothing but the best.
0: Yeah,
1: I
0: man.
1: Hope he has a good year in Statesboro.
0: My interest in Georgia Southern football is always medium, but now it'll go up some because I want to see how Max does.
1: For sure. In fact, why don't we – this is a suggestion. If you want, how about we hold on to Georgia Southern? Let's look at them more in depth at 9 o'clock for the
0: we can do that. That'll be a wheel spin that we will – rig the wheel to land on Georgia Southern.
1: That's right. The wheel does what we tell the wheel to do.
0: By the way, I'll have to say, Max, deuces are wild in your collegiate career. 2 years at LSU, 2 years at A&M, 2 years at North Carolina, and now a year at Georgia Southern. Wow.
1: I don't know if you'll be able to squeeze out a second year at Southern, but go
0: that
1: for
0: would
1: it,
0: be awesome. Figure out a way. Just do That's it. Right. So best of luck to Max at Georgia Southern. That's pretty crazy stuff there for sure. All right, let's see here. Do we have – all right, I want to make sure.
1: Can I jump in?
0: Yeah, go ahead.
1: Jump in real quick.
0: Yeah.
1: Here's the beauty of the internet in 2026. I went over to our buddy ChatGPT. I'm going to give you the exact prompt that I used here. I got very specific. Here's a key to doing these things. You have to be specific. Give them a lot of – prompts the chat GPTs when you want something. I typed in, I said, using Baseball Reference, can you tell me which players whose last name started with Q leads the MLB history book with wins and home runs? And it gave me a very good answer here. So instead of us looking at every single stat and figuring it out, and forgive me, tell me if you got these right. It says the most pitching wins is Jack Quinn. Jack Quinn has 247 wins.
0: Well, there you go.
1: Now he pitched between 1909 and 1933. It didn't tell me what team he played for. Maybe if you still have that page up, you can find out Jack Quinn.
0: He played for back in the day. He was a journeyman. He played for a lot of different teams. Believe it or not.
1: Okay. He is in the Major League Baseball Hall of Fame. He has a wide margin as the winningest pitcher. With the surname Q. Here's the problem with like these chat GPTs right now. What is one of our pet peeves, Dave? When you tell me you have a wide margin in the winning pitcher's surname with Q, give me the next one.
0: Yeah, exactly.
1: Tell me what that margin is with the next one. All right, then a semi-recent player leads in home runs with the last name Q, Carlos Quinton.
0: Yes.
1: From 2006 to 2014, he has 154 homers, and he leads the Q category with home runs.
0: He's the one that I was talking about, Jamie Quirk.
1: Yeah.
0: He was the one that got passed by, who did you say it was?
1: Carlos Quinton.
0: Carlos Quinton.
1: Quinton, yeah. Carlos from 2006 to 14.
0: So, Jamie, we love that you were with 43, the all-time home run leader with the last name starting with Q, but it's now Carlos's game and not yours.
1: It is.
0: Just how it goes, man. Just how it goes.
1: Hard to catch.
0: Yeah, exactly. Exactly. So, yeah, that's great stuff. So, thank you, chat. But make sure you have another source, right?
1: That's right. No, fact check everything.
0: Yeah.
1: But if your mom tells you she loves you, check your sources.
0: Absolutely.
1: That's what we learned at Grady.
0: Yeah, absolutely. All right, let's see here. Moving on in our emails.
2: Man, you got.
0: Todd T.A. Good morning. He says, happy Friday, Dave Logan, and listeners to this excellent radio show. The Braves' second half of the season begins tonight, and hopefully the Atlanta team can get and stay healthy and make some trades that turn out to make a positive impact. The Phillies are going to be in the pennant race, and the Braves have the resources to be in the race, too. Todd says, I don't really follow the NFL like I did when I was a kid, except for the Georgia Bulldogs in the league. It's awesome so many NFL players from Georgia are having great professional careers. And a great number 50 song from 1976 is Show Me the Way by Peter Frampton. And Todd, I have that one written down in my notes.
1: Excellent. To potentially get to. Good grooves. Good grooves.
0: Absolutely. TA says, have a great weekend.
1: I like to reference OurLads.com. They do a really good job of giving like what's projected as the current depth chart for Georgia or any other school you want to look at. But what I love about OurLads.com is on the top of that page I'm looking at, it tells me there are 72 active NFL players from the University of Georgia. Now, these are players, they may not all make the 53-man at the end of fall camp coming up, but as of today, and this includes the most recent NFL draft, there are 72 players that are currently with a team in the NFL. I don't recall that number ever being that high, Dave. That's just, that's a huge, huge number.
0: Yeah.
1: And it also tells me, no, it doesn't. I thought it was going to tell me where that ranks in terms of other colleges. It does not tell me that. But 72, how about that? So let camp shake out. But there's potential for Bulldogs everywhere again this year, which to TA's point, is fun to follow.
0: I love it. I love the fact that the Dogs have had a player in the Super Bowl for a million straight years. I love the fact that when I'm sitting there on my phone, like we talked about with Bill yesterday, I'm watching a game, I'll dig out the roster of whoever I'm watching and see what Bulldogs are on there that I'm maybe forgetting. I think it's awesome.
1: Mm-hmm.
0: I think it was Kirby is done. It's kind of like what Coach Hack did with our golfers, where it feels like there's a UGA player on the leaderboard every Sunday, which is cool.
1: Yes, sir. In fact, I'm being reminded as I'm perusing through those 72 players that a N'Kobe Dean is a Las Vegas Raider this year, as is Quay Walker, who started his career with Green Bay. So those two are teamed back up, the national champion Bulldogs in Las Vegas with Brock Bowers and Eric Stokes, who's over there now. So the Vegas Raiders got a nice little Bulldog contingent right now.
0: Very cool.
1: Very cool.
0: Speaking of Brock, we got an email late in the show. Oh, this actually came in last night from Brock, who you've probably seen this. This has been kind of flying around the last couple of days on social media. Mercedes-Benz Stadium has now hosted World Cup, Super Bowl, National Championship, SEC Championship, MLS Cup, Copa America, but has yet to host a Falcons playoff game.
1: Thanks, Brock. We appreciate. I did see that making the rounds. That's just hard to do at this point.
0: Not like the Benz is 2 years old. It's a decade old now.
1: This will be the 10th Falcon season coming up. 17 was the first. This will be the 10th, 2026. Yeah, the 10th season of Falcons football coming up in the Benz. Believe it or not, and it's hard to not host a game by now, I feel like. Now, I'd be curious, I don't have the answer in front of me, what other teams have not hosted a home playoff game? Like, I can tell you the Jets have not. I can tell you probably, what's another obvious answer here? Who's not hosted? The Panthers, I take that back. The Panthers have probably won a division, haven't they?
0: They last year, right? They got in.
1: I think so. There's probably only two or three. I'm probably forgetting an obvious one, but I don't know. That's hard to be in that lower tier of you don't get any playoff games for a decade or more.
0: All right, so the Jets, this is the current one. The Jets are 15 straight years without a playoff appearance. The Falcons are 8. The Colts and the Saints are now at 5.
1: Mm-hmm.
0: So that's where we are.
1: Those are just playoff appearances. I wonder what the streaks are like.
0: Yeah, exactly.
1: I don't know the last time the Jets were in a home playoff scenario. It's been a while. In fact, I think when the Falcons beat the Vikings back in 1998 to advance to the Super Bowl, didn't the Broncos win in the Jets stadium that day to advance to the Super Bowl, if I'm saying that right?
0: I think
1: the Broncos beat the Jets in New Jersey to advance.
0: Okay.
1: But there may have been something in between, but I do remember that random memory.
0: I do know that just clicking on that Jets thing in that season, so it was the 2010 season, the 2011 playoffs, the Jets beat the Colts in Indy, then beat the Patriots in Gillette Stadium, and then lost to the Steelers in the AFC Championship game. So they didn't have a home game that year. So it's more than 15 for the Jets.
1: I've got the answer for you. The Jets' last home game was January 10th, 1999, when they lost to the Jacksonville Jaguars.
0: Yikes.
1: Brutal.
0: Wow.
1: And that was the same season. Look, my memory was correct. They actually, my memory was a little bit shaded. They lost at Denver. No. Let me back up again. I apologize. The Falcons, when they went to the Super Bowl, was January of 99. It was the 98 season that stands in my mind. The fall of 98, but the Falcons played in the Super Bowl in 99. Does that sound accurate?
0: Yeah.
1: Okay, so they did lose at Denver in the conference championship, but the week before, they won at home against the Jacksonville Jaguars. That is your last Jets home game, I believe.
0: Okay. Well, that was so, all right, and that was 99. By the way, it's almost the same. The team that is in the longest drought of winning a playoff game is the Dolphins. They haven't won a playoff game in 25 years.
1: Brutal.
0: Isn't that crazy? They're only 0-6, which that kind of surprises me too. 2000, 2001, 2008, 2016, 2022, and 2023. So they've lost six straight in the playoffs going back 25 years.
1: Yeah,
0: so the Falcons, you're not even close to being on the clock as far as that one goes.
1: Brutal.
0: Unreal. All right, Logan, let me
1: wrap the segment up with one correction. The final answer, this is my definitive lock it in. The last Jets home playoff game was January of 2003. They beat the Colts 41-0.
0: Wow.
1: In 2003, but that's the last one. I'm locking it in.
0: 2003, okay. Wow. Incredible. All right, Logan. Russ is going to join me in the 8 o'clock hour. You'll be back along in the 9 o'clock hour, and we'll put the finishing touches on the on what I know, which for you has been a wonky week. And
1: yes, it has.
0: And we hate it for you, but we're glad that it feels like everybody. If this is my 30,000-foot view of what you're going through this week, two steps forward, one step back. Is that?
1: Yes.
0: Okay.
1: That's a good way to look at it.
0: Yeah, so you're going forward, but there are a couple of hiccups, but it sounds like today has been better. And again, go do what you need to do for Ringo and Ashley, and I'll jump back on with you, or you can jump back on with me at 9:05. How about that?
1: Sounds good. And be sure to tell Russ congrats to Shelly on the ribbon cutting
0: at
1: Hope 139.
0: Absolutely.
1: Good stuff.
0: All right. Thank you, Logan. I'll talk to you in just a little while.
1: Sounds good.
0: All right. It is 7:48.
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0: It's Russ Tanner Day. It's the morning show presented by Piedmont Orthopedics and Sports Medicine. 50 days until the Dogs open the season. Hey, off the Frampton Comes Alive album, it's Peter Frampton's Show Me the Way. TA just mentioned it a moment ago. 50 years ago, we had Peter Frampton, Show Me the Way, the number 50 song of 1976. That was bicentennial year. We just had semi-quincentennial year. Or we're actually in the middle of it. What am I saying? We just had the big celebration. Great song, though. Peter Frampton, Show Me the Way. All right, when we crank up the 8 o'clock hour, Russ will be here in the studio. Looking forward to that. Logan will get back on in the 9 o'clock hour, and then it's the weekend. Yeah, man. Certainly excited about that. Lucas Herbert, 8 under through 13, still leading the Open. Jackson Suber, the young man from Ole Miss, shot a 69 today, so he's two shots back. He'll be 6 under going into the weekend. Pearson Cootie, an American, and Colin Morikawa are both 5 under, and they are on their back 9. And then several golfers at 4 under. So good leaderboard cranking up at the British Open for the weekend. All right, you can come back and finish up the hour. It is 7:53.
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0: 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David Johnston along with you, Russ Tanner. Coming up in the 8 o'clock hour, Logan will be back along with me in the 9 o'clock hour, and then it is the weekend. Lucas Herbert, 8 under par through 13 at the British Open. Jackson Suber of Ole Miss shot a 69 today, and he is at 6 under par in second place. But the guy leading, Herbert's got a par putt coming up here that is about, it looks like about 4 or 5 feet, maybe a little bit closer than that. I always have trouble telling that. This is on the par 5, number 14, and he makes the putt. So he is 8 under through 14 holes now. From Australia, Lucas Herbert. Braves tonight taking on the Rangers in the first of a three-game series. The All-Star break is over. In fact, last night the Mets beat the Phillies 4-1. So the Braves have a 2.5-game lead in the NL East as they crank up the unofficial second half of the season. Mathematically, it's not, but it is the second half of the season following the All-Star break, where the Braves are currently 55-40. And again, we've got 50 days till the Dogs get set to take on Tennessee State between the hedges. And again, Russ will be in here. In fact, Russ is here, so I can let him in as soon as we go to the break. And the World Cup final coming up on Sunday. I know Russ and his family have gotten into it, so we'll get his take. We'll get his take on Spain and Argentina coming up Sunday afternoon. All right, thanks so much for joining us. My man Russ Tanner coming up next. It's 7:57.
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1: 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David Johnston along with you. We'll have our man, Logan, back in the 9 o'clock hour. Like a bug just flew in my mouth. Excuse me. That was weird.
2: Breakfast of Champions.
1: I was going to say Breakfast of Champions. Hey, it's Russ Tanner Day. We are 50 days away from kickoff. And Mr. 5-0, and I'm not talking about Hawaii 5-0, although I do like Hawaii 5-0, but Mr. 5-0, Russ Tanner. Hey, Russ, good
2: morning. What a day.
1: How are you today,
2: man? I'm doing great. You talking about the 5-0 day? I'll show you a picture. We're going to start off radio with bad radio.
1: Yeah, we like to do that.
2: But this is, tell me how you like this picture right here. Oh, if it'll open up. Where's the picture? How do I get a picture open?
1: Yeah.
2: It ain't going.
1: Is it what I've seen?
2: I don't know.
1: Because I love the old one. I say old one, but there's one that I feel like we see every year from your freshman year or did you wear 50 the whole time?
2: Whole time,
1: okay.
2: Coach.
1: Okay.
2: I was 50. I went to number 50 my sophomore year in high school.
1: Okay.
2: So, you know, I don't even know it. I can't find it, but I'll find it before you're off the air. But I've got a picture of Pollock wearing a 50 jersey.
1: Oh.
2: I think it's pretty good.
1: Okay.
2: He looks better than I do. I ain't going to lie.
1: What was he doing in it?
2: You know, he did some kind of thing with UGA where they were doing a promo, and they had some different jerseys up there for new ones like a year or two ago.
1: Oh, I remember that. But I thought they had to, but he had to borrow something from you, wasn't it? Or what? No, not
2: that
1: you,
2: one.
1: But yeah, there was something.
2: Not that one. He just put it on. So yeah. Anyways, 50 days to kick off.
1: I know our man.
2: I don't get to say Russ Tanner Day many that often. So yeah, it's good.
1: And it's great too because it's always the Friday. It's always going to be on a Friday.
2: Why is that?
1: But it's always going to be on a Friday when you're in, and it's always going to be 7 weeks out.
2: Yeah.
1: And here we are.
2: It feels like a good time for it, too. So
1: I started to say,
2: I'm going to quit looking.
1: We love our man, John Meshad.
2: Yes.
1: And he was the one, back in the day, would it have been John back then? That I asked you one day just kind of like, a weird question of how many jerseys did you guys go through every year? And you said, I don't know. You say, don't know, probably one or two, right?
2: It could have been many because we had, God rest his soul, we had Dave Allen.
1: Oh, Dave Allen. That's right. That's right.
2: Many, if you could, you talk about great behind the scenes stories, by the way. If you could get some of the old managers in to tell Dave Allen stories, they would be great ones. So, yeah. So I don't know.
1: That's what I was going to say. Yeah. So your answer that, and this was several years ago, anyone listening may not know this, but you were like, I don't know, you guys would just get to the stadium and your jersey was sitting out.
2: Yeah. Well, it was always crazy because we had practice jerseys like they do now, which their practice jerseys now are pretty sweet. They're not in our game jerseys. But it looked like we were playing in, you know, like, they had the same jersey that Herschel probably wore when he came up here. The big holes in them, flowy at the bottom. you know, it was our practice stuff.
1: Yeah.
2: But then we get to the games, and it was always fun. And one of the things, and I don't have a lot of great memories. There's a lot of great memories. I don't have a lot of great recollection of things, what I'm trying to say here, of like a lot of details. But one of the things I do have a memory of that is always a great, I don't know, it just makes me, it gives me some level of excitement. When you go into that locker room, one of the things to me that always kind of was go time whenever you got in the locker room was you get in there and your jerseys are taped to your shoulder pads.
1: Mm-hmm.
2: And there's just something about it. Like, it's hard to explain because when you're practicing, you put your shoulder pads on, put your jersey on, whatever. But for game day stuff, they put double-sided tape on the shoulder pads. And when I say double-sided tape, like, whoever makes, like, duct tape or something, like, looks at this type of tape, is like, what kind of tape y'all got? Like, I don't know what they put on it.
1: Because it ain't coming off.
2: No, and it was crazy strong. But you get in there, and it always, like, shrunk your pads really small. But just see your pads sitting there. And the manager did a great job, man. Like, they'd be tucked and rolled. And, like, they took pride in making the locker room look good going into it. So you go in there, and you see those jerseys taped to those pads. You got to stretch to get them on. Like, that to me felt like, all right, Brady, it's pretty much go time now.
1: And I'll say this, too, because being around baseball, I see this a lot. I'm not around the football team or the basketball team, but I can go ahead and imagine the manager.

0: Here's the unsung heroes for a lot of stuff. We don't talk about those guys very often, but just what you're telling, how fired up you would get on, it's game day. You're going to be fired up anyway. Yeah. But you roll in there and you said the locker room looks great. They got your jersey. They got your pads all set up. That's a good feeling.
1: And look, and we were always like, you get to be friends with like your head guys back in the day. You know, you had Dave Allen. Now you got Meshad over there. And, you know, you'd have even in like the sports, the health stuff, the trainers. You know, you have the great Ron Corson and people like that.
0: Sure.
1: And those guys are great. And, I mean, they're huge. But, man, some of our favorite relationships were with the student managers, trainers. Oh, and they're great.
0: They're your peers.
1: So, you know, you're trying to bribe them. Like, hey, man, back in the day, like, can I get another pair of gloves? I asked Meshad. Meshad said he already gave me gloves 3 months ago. I need some gloves. So, you know, you're trying to bribe those guys. Yeah. You see them. You take care of them. They take care of you. But, man, those guys are wired different, and they took pride in what they would do. So you come in there, and, you know, the pants are fresh, the jersey's fresh, the new stickers are on the helmet. I mean, they had it looking right, and you're like, man, you talking about 50 days kickoff. We're now 50 minutes from kickoff, baby, and we were ready to rock and roll. So, yeah, that was a great – that's a great core memory. I'm glad you brought that up. I hadn't thought about it in a long time, but, yeah, that's awesome.
0: And those guys, too, always heard that it was like – they know if somebody might be nicked up, or they know
1: 100%.
0: Of course they do. Sometimes you could get a little info.
1: I don't know about that. I'm not a Cincinnati or Texas Tech quarterback. So, but yeah, it was great. So yeah, we'd get our jerseys at the end of the year. We did get jerseys at the end of the year, which is cool. And I think back, like, I don't remember getting that jersey, but I've got a storage bin at the house. I probably got 8 jerseys in it right now. You know, my parents have some jerseys. I've got cousins with jerseys. You know, so I don't know. I probably know what 15 or 20 jerseys over the years.
0: But, let me ask you on
1: spread out.
0: Regular game day, a 3:30 kickoff.
1: Yeah.
0: We're at home, not on the road. We're at home. You guys were staying at the time. Where would y'all stay on
1: Lake
0: Friday?
1: Lanier.
0: Lake Lanier.
1: Lake Lanier Islands up there, some resort.
0: Now they stay at the Georgia Center.
1: Right.
0: So what would the day, like, what time would you get up and what time did you eat breakfast? And how would a regular Saturday home game go starting over at Lake Lanier?
1: Yeah, good question. So, I'm personally an early riser. Mm-hmm. My mama's house was born at like 5:25 in the morning.
0: Yeah.
1: And it set my, I woke up this morning at 5:22.
0: Okay.
1: I don't set an alarm.
0: I'm
1: not flexing, not bragging. Wish I could sleep till 8 o'clock. I haven't slept till 8 o'clock in my life.
0: Yeah.
1: No exaggeration.
0: Right.
1: But so over there, I was always up. You know, 6:30, I'm up at the latest. So there was always an optional breakfast at like 7 o'clock. Okay. So if you wanted to get up and go down and have breakfast, you could, but they didn't wake you up for that. And then typically, probably about 8:30, 9 o'clock is wake up call for everybody. Team meal, 9:30, you know, for your breakfast. Where everybody's got to be down there. They're doing a roll call to make sure you're awake. You got to eat. You got to fuel the body. You know, all that stuff. And most guys are eating eggs, sausage, grits, you know, stuff of substance.
0: Mm-hmm.
1: Then you got a couple of freak shows that are eating Fruity Pebbles over there, and like they go out there and just run all day without drinking water, and just like you're a different human being. So you do that. I mean, typically, I want to say about we tried to get back over here 3 to 4 hours before the game, if memory serves correct. So, you know, for a 3:30 kickoff, you're probably back over here at 11:30.
0: You had like a 45 to an hour bus drive.
1: Yeah, something like that.
0: Is that where you get your mind right?
1: Yeah, well.
0: Are you listening to music?
1: Everybody's asleep.
0: Everybody's sleeping.
1: Yeah. I mean, because.
0: Good time for a nap.
1: It's a great time for a nap. And it's not that you don't sleep before, but I think at that point, there's always a sense of you've got to mentally peak at the right time.
0: Mm-hmm.
1: You've got to get your mind right at the right time. You want to wake up in the morning and, you know, hit a pre-workout. Take 8 shots. I don't know why I had to drink coffee back then. Coffee's amazing. Mm-hmm. I don't drink it now. But you don't want to get revved up too early, because when you get back, you've got a couple of hours of everybody just kind of getting ready. People are getting treatment. People are getting taped up, doing all the stuff you got to do to get ready for the game. You know, because you're down at the stadium, what, 2 hours before kickoff, something like that? So, I mean, you know, it moves pretty quick during that time.
0: Do you feel like now, and I don't know what the reasoning was or the total reason, but one of the things Kirby wanted to do was have the team stay closer to the stadium, closer to the Butts Mirror building, be in Athens. Was it weird to not be in Athens?
1: We didn't know any different.
0: Yeah, that's true.
1: I never had a home game where we stayed in Athens.
0: Yeah.
1: Literally ever.
0: Yeah.
1: And, you know, at the time, I think the rationale behind it was that we were getting away from all the noise and the hustle and bustle here. And there was concern that, and probably valid concern, by the way, that there would be visitors at the hotel at night. That you got families trying to stop by. There's somebody in the lobby. People trying to get autographs. There's noise.
0: Did you have that in Lake Lanier?
1: No.
0: There wasn't anyone trying to hang out and find you guys? Did you have the same roommate every year? Did you and Pollock always room together?
1: No. This is a sore subject. When it comes to people that are great snorers, I'm not talking about like guys that can snore. I'm talking about, like, if you're talking quarterbacks, we're talking about Joe Montana, Tom Brady, John Elway. Yeah. I mean, you're talking about all-timers.
0: Sure.
1: I'm on the list.
0: Yeah.
1: Like, I'm
0: I get it.
1: I'm real good at it.
0: I could be there with you, too.
1: So, they would always have to draw straws, and all the time, I had a different roommate most years, because they would always trick somebody that didn't know into being it. And I have gotten into a fight at 2:30 in the morning with a fellow offensive lineman who slept butt naked. And we got into a fist fight at 2:30 in the morning because I was snoring and he hit me with a can of apple juice.
0: Are we giving any names here?
1: Bartley Miller. He stood up on top of the bed because he said he threw a pillow at me and I rolled over. Then he starts banging the phone on the side, on the nightstand between us. I rolled over and he got so mad. He got a can. You know, it was like those, they used to come like, it's like Bluebird, the apple juice, orange juice. It's like the little can.
0: Oh, I know
1: like
0: what you're talking about.
1: Metal.
0: Yeah.
1: It's heavy and bent. Yeah. He stood up on his bed, standing on his bed. We're on twin bed side by side, or not, twin double bed side by side. He stood up on his bed and threw it at me. You're talking about a 6'4", 320-pound SEC offensive lineman. Butt naked. He stood up on top of his bed and threw the can of apple juice at me, hit me square in the back at 2 in the morning. He crow hopped. He hit me.
0: Yeah.
1: Lit me up because he was so mad. And I obviously jumped up, and he starts yelling at me. I start yelling at him, and we get into a fight in the middle of the night, 2:30 in the morning.
0: How many games do you think we had when you were playing, or you could maybe just try to guess, even when you weren't playing, that the offensive line didn't have a good day the next day because they didn't get much sleep?
1: I don't know. Maybe it happens.
0: And by the way, I'll confess, I wear a CPAP.
1: Oh, I probably need one.
0: Shelly might want you to think about that. Are you still the king of the snorers?
1: I'm pretty good.
0: Yeah. Yeah. You'll like it. It'll change your life, and it'll certainly change hers.
1: Maybe.
0: Yeah. But anyway, not to get into all that kind of stuff. The funny thing about that is that they didn't have the same roommate for you. It wasn't like you say, oh, yeah, we roomed together all 4 years. There's no one like that.
1: No, people were pissed if they drew me as the roommate.
0: Who were some of your other – was it always a lineman?
1: It was usually other offensive guys.
0: Yeah.
1: I don't think Pollock and I ever roomed together on the road. We were roommates at Georgia, obviously.
0: Yeah.
1: I don't think we roomed together on the road because typically it's other linemen. I had Jeremy Thomas, who he might as well have been a lineman. He played fullback. You'd catch an occasional tight end, an occasional fullback.
0: Okay.
1: You know, I'm sure I had Brock, Big Dan.
0: They weren't going to put, like, an offensive lineman with, like, a free safety.
1: No. We got nothing in common.
0: Yeah.
1: we ain't talking about the same things.
0: Would it always be an offensive player and an offensive player?
1: I think so.
0: Yeah.
1: Okay. Yeah, I don't think I ever roomed any defensive guys on the road like that.
0: And Ken Veal never roomed
1: together. No, I mean, I don't think I ever had Pooh. Maybe at a bowl game or something, you'd have some of that. But I think it's because everybody, you have meetings up there. Like, we're doing meetings at Lake Lanier.
0: Yeah.
1: Which is, by the way, probably why Kirby and that crew, and I don't know, they could call in and tell us, I don't know. But just the access, because some of the coaches would stay and do that, but then other coaches had to be back over here for recruiting purposes.
0: I was going
1: to
0: say, that's another thing.
1: You lose 45 minutes to an hour to be back and have all your guys here.
0: A lot of guys, though, I guess in season, though, that are being recruited also have a high school game on a Friday night. So I guess a lot of guys roll in Saturday morning.
1: Yeah, that's right. But
0: they probably time it with an off week for their high school.
1: Sometimes. But, I mean, a lot of guys, I mean, look, it was not uncommon, you know, during recruiting stuff. You'd play Friday night, get up Saturday morning, and drive to a game.
0: Yeah.
1: You know, you drive to Georgia, Florida, Clemson, Auburn.
0: Sure.
1: You know, places that would drive all in the morning's time.
0: But an official visit.
1: That's different.
0: Yeah.
1: Yeah.
0: That's different.
1: Yeah, the only official visit I took during football season was to Notre Dame.
0: Right.
1: That's the whole, the great Peace Be With You story.
0: Awesome.
1: But, and we did that because I wanted to see a game at Notre Dame.
0: And it had to be timed out with Johnson County not having that.
1: No, I had a game.
0: Oh, I had a game. Oh, okay. You did.
1: Yeah, we played that night and flew out red eye.
0: Oh, okay.
1: So,
0: okay.
1: Yeah.
0: Where did you fly out of where?
1: Atlanta.
0: Oh, so they didn't send a plane to pick you up in Wrightsville.
1: No. There's not a runway even for Dusty Crop Popper down there to fly to land on.
0: So you literally took, did you go from Atlanta to like Chicago or something?
1: I don't remember. But I think our flight was at like 5 a.m. the next morning.
0: Oh, okay. I got you.
1: Which, in the Tanner family,
0: yeah,
1: if your flight's at 5 and they say you got to be somewhere 2 hours early,
0: yeah,
1: we're going to be 4 hours early.
0: Yeah.
1: That's just,
0: so you basically didn't sleep.
1: Nah.
0: Yeah. You played your game, then drove to Atlanta.
1: And flew to wherever.
0: And I remember
1: I remember being about a 30-45 minute ride from the airport where we were going. I don't know if we connected or not. I have no idea.
0: Yeah. Yeah.
1: I was 17, maybe 18. I don't know.
0: When you're 17, when you're 18, you don't think of stuff like
1: that. That was the first time in my life I'd flown.
0: Was it really?
1: Yeah.
0: Yeah. Yeah.
1: There you go.
0: There's always this used to happen in baseball. You can't do it anymore. That we'd show up, and there's always a couple of guys for the first flight that have never flown before. Or there's somebody that didn't bring their ID.
1: Yeah.
0: And they would get the media guide out and say, okay, here's my
1: it's
0: picture
1: amazing.
0: And the media guide. They don't let you do that anymore, though.
1: No. But, yeah, it is amazing. The two road game flights that I remember most vividly, we played, it was either Ole Miss or Mississippi State.
0: Okay.
1: Probably 02, 03. There was a hurricane in the Gulf.
0: Nice.
1: And we had to fly out under windy conditions.
0: No fun.
1: And you got guys, we've talked about, one of the great, and I like to be able to talk about some of these guys on here because fans, especially in the world we're in now where it's such a business and it's so serious and everything's life or death and, so yada, yada. Yeah. You forget just how much, they're just regular dudes. I remember Shelly, first time she came over when she and I started dating, she came over to the apartment. She didn't even like me to tell this story because she said it makes her sound dumb, but it doesn't. So, at the time, she didn't know David Green, David Pollock.
0: Yeah.
1: 2003, they were
0: sure
1: the biggest names in Georgia football.
0: Right, right.
1: I mean, they were the guys, right? So
0: of
1: you
0: course.
1: Think about guys now, if you thought you're going somewhere and you're like, Gunnar Stockton's there. And
0: yeah.
1: There's Nate, it's those types of guys. They were as big of a star as Georgia had. And I mean, you tell me.
0: Gigantic.
1: 20 years, probably.
0: Yeah, gigantic.
1: I mean, so I remember her coming over to the apartment and she's like, we were just starting to date. I mean, we'd only been like one or two dates. Hey, come over, we're hanging out, we'll go get supper, whatever. And I'm sure we're going to Mexicali, by the way. That used to be the spot, Mexicali Grill. But she came over, and we were playing video games, and she walked, she's like, you didn't tell me, they were like, all these David Green, David Pollock, and all these other guys, because she knew them.
0: Yeah.
1: She was a Georgia fan. She went to games, any student. She's like, David Green, DJ Shock, David Pollock. And she's there 5 minutes. I remember clear as day, she looked at me, she's like, y'all are just a bunch of college idiots.
0: Exactly.
1: We are.
0: If you only knew.
1: Does everybody fart this much?
0: Yeah,
1: pretty much. I don't know. So you get these great characters of people that are just dudes. I remember flying back out of that Mississippi State or Ole Miss game, which we're in Mississippi. I know that. And we've already talked about Ken Veal. Ken Veal is one of the great characters in the history of Georgia football.
0: Mm-hmm.
1: I mean, he's just. Because what did his shirt say, Dave?
0: Silly rabbit, tricks are for kids.
1: Every time. That's what he wore.
0: That's my favorite.
1: He's got Winnie the Pooh tattooed on his forearm. And he starts singing like the plane starts kind of rocking. The winds are blowing, hurricane's coming. And all of a sudden, Pooh breaks out like old Negro spirituals in the back of the the whole plane's swing.
0: Nobody knows the trouble I've seen.
1: I mean, we're hands, you ain't never seen prayer life. Guys that ain't flown much coming out through the storm. So, you get that kind of stuff. It was always interesting with first-time flyers. And then we played in Kentucky. The other one I remember, we played in Kentucky 1 year. I don't know. You could tell me which year we were in Kentucky. It doesn't matter. But coming back, it was a night game. And we got to the airport at probably 11:30, 12 o'clock at night. Back then, we flew to Atlanta. So it was a long ride home. And we beat Kentucky. And I still think they were mad because we beat them. We get there. And how many guys travel with the football team? With staff and everything. I mean,
0: what are you talking?
1: I mean, how many actual people are on the plane for Georgia? 200, 250 guys?
0: Yeah.
1: Players, staff, trainers.
0: Right.
1: Right. And they've all got to be scanned, go through their bags.
0: Yep.
1: We get to the airport. They had one person running the metal detector.
0: Okay. I remember you telling this story.
1: Oh, my God. So you're just like, we're there for 3 hours. You know, it's just, so yes. There's some of that travel stuff that they, them boys
0: they
1: got a lot.
0: Always as glamorous
1: nah,
0: as you
1: them
0: think.
1: Them boys got a lot better than we do now. We did.
0: It's not as glamorous as you think, but at the same time, you know, there used to be that debate about the Georgia-Florida game. Well, you know, Florida's right there, but Georgia's flying down.
1: It doesn't matter.
0: It's not that big.
1: It doesn't matter. No.
0: Yeah.
1: How many, especially now they fly out of Athens.
0: Exactly. That's a game changer there as well. What about for, it would be South Carolina, Auburn.
1: Yep.
0: Would those be the only, would you fly?
1: Tech and Clemson.
0: Well, yeah, Tech and Clemson for sure. I was thinking in the conference though, was Tuscaloosa a flight or a bus ride? Did you play? I'm trying to remember.
1: So, you know, the game that we played when I was at Georgia, the game that we played in Tuscaloosa, I was hurt.
0: Okay.
1: So it would have been 02 when I'd sliced my hand open to start the season.
0: That's right. That's
1: Sean
0: right.
1: Alexander was on the team over there.
0: Yeah.
1: And
0: he was pretty good.
1: Pretty good.
0: Yeah.
1: And I went to the game, but I had to drive to that one. So I think we flew. I think the team flew, but I was out. I'd had
0: Tennessee
1: surgery.
0: Tennessee was a flight. Right?
1: Tennessee was a flight.
0: It's a short one, but it's a flight.
1: Yeah, it's like a 45-minute flight once you get out of there.
0: Awesome. But, yeah. So then, yeah, okay.
1: Yeah, so I mean, it's.
0: But basically, in the conference, it's South Carolina and Auburn.
1: That's it.
0: Yeah. That you're busing to.
1: Yep.
0: And did you guys used to stop in Noonan or LaGrange?
1: No. Going to Auburn.
0: Auburn. I'm sorry.
1: Yeah, they would stop there sometimes.
0: That was a thing that they used to do. I don't remember.
1: I don't remember
0: exactly what it was. But yeah, that was a thing that would happen. It's funny now. It's totally different.
1: And we weren't trying to stop and get snacks because, especially the last 2 years for us with the offensive line, I'll give my wife some shout outs. I gave her a little hard time a minute ago that she'll get mad about. But because we were married my senior year.
0: Right. Right.
1: And we knew each other. We started dating at the end of my junior year. But she would always come to office. There was always five or six buses that would go. And, we had a couple of married guys on team. There'd be some moms that would get together. So she would always show up when we're getting on the buses with stacks of goodies. And you talk about making office lineman happy. Like she comes up with like a stack of brownies and beef jerky. Oh my gosh. So, you know, we'd always
0: and
1: have these.
0: Not just for you.
1: No. She, you know, it was funny because she was basically like a 22-year-old teen mom, you know, just.
0: And I know she was. It was great getting to see her for just a couple of minutes when the baseball team got back from Omaha.
1: Yeah,
0: but to I know the boys out there. That's very cool getting to do that kind of stuff. By the way, this kind of will transition a little bit into congratulations on getting the Hope 139 house open.
1: Yeah, man, it's a big day. We for people who don't know, Shelley has been the founder and executive director of a nonprofit called Hope 139. Which is building homes for single mothers in need, crisis pregnant situations where nowhere to go, want to be able to have a family and keep their babies. And
0: that's awesome.
1: You know, but don't feel like they've got the housing piece of it. So we were donated years and years ago land up in Athens, and we have built three cottages. Eventually, we hope to build 6 to 10, just depending on funding and all that. But it was funny, man. I was going through some – I found an old notebook this week, literally this week, and it had goals that I had written down. In 2018, one of my goals on there was lose 30 pounds. Mm-hmm. I'm 27 pounds away from that goal currently.
0: Nice.
1: 8 years later.
0: Yeah.
1: And there's some other stuff about like how many books I wanted to read. I didn't hit many goals. But one of the things on our list of goals, things we were praying about in 2018, was to find space for Hope 139. So here we are 8 years later. We actually cut the ribbons on them 2 days ago.
0: I saw that.
1: And should have our first resident moving in. Pretty shortly. So, yeah, it's a big day, man. A lot of blood, sweat, and tears. A lot of people that supported us along the way. And, we need the work is just now beginning. So we'd love for y'all to come along and learn more about it.
0: That's very cool. Hope139.org?
1: Hope139house.org.
0: House.org, all right.
1: Yeah, but you can find it anywhere. It's all over the socials. I mean, it ain't hard to find.
0: Plus, now if you just... type something in Google,
1: it ain't that hard anymore.
0: You don't have to know the exact
1: We used to have to go to yahoo.com and open the browser and now you just literally up in the top bar just put in Hope 139.
0: Exactly.
1: I bet you'll find it.
0: Boom, it's right there too. What is the 139?
1: Yeah, so Psalm 139.
0: And it's a
1: very long, beautiful psalm, but it's one that says, you knit me together in my mother's womb, I'm fearfully and wonderfully made.
0: How about that?
1: Yeah.
0: Very cool.
1: And it talks about the mom and the baby in the psalm. So yeah, that's kind of the inspiration for what we're doing.
0: Excellent. Excellent stuff. All right, Russ Tanner. It is Russ Tanner Day. We are 50 days away from the Dogs opening up the season. I love that Russ Tanner Day, as we mentioned earlier, always falls on a Friday.
1: It took me, I was this many days old when I learned that, by the way.
0: I'm glad that there's something we've learned. Russ, hang on one second. I'm going to get us a Southern Sports Center, and we'll come back. Hey, you know how it works. 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Of course, that phone number on the Mission Construction Hotline. All right, it's 8:30 and time for a Southern Sports Center brought to you by Breda Pest Management. They handle bugs and critters. Well, the Braves are back at it tonight as they take on the Rangers in the first of a three-game series at Truist Park. The Phillies and Mets played last night. The Mets won 4-1, so the Braves are 2.5 games in front of the Phillies in the NL East. Lefty Chris Sale on the mound for the Braves, 9-6 on the year. The Rangers will go with Cal Quantrill. He's 3-1 on the season. By the way, the Rangers lead the AL West. Their record, though, just 49-47. Got the World Cup final coming up on Sunday with Argentina taking on Spain. And again, Russ Tanner Day, 50 days, the Dogs and Tennessee State. You get the top national and local sports stories every 20 minutes. It's Athens, voice of the Dogs, 960 The Ref.
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0: All right, here we go.
13: Emerson
1: You got to let it play now.
0: Oh, yeah.
1: Like, you got to let it get to the part where it says 5150.
0: Absolutely. I was just going to play the whole song. Hadn't seen this video in a while. Our man Dirks Bentley.
1: I'll tell you a Dirks Bentley story after this.
0: All right. Me insane.
1: There you go, baby. 5150. Somebody call the popo. Call Officer Charles.
0: He says he's going crazy thinking about you, baby.
1: I like it. We were
0: Dirks Bentley. That's right. Call Officer Charles.
1: So we'll go here probably circa 2005, 2006, sometime in that ballpark. We went down, took a guy's trip down towards Destin. It was probably 06 because Pollock had been drafted. And one of the things he did was he bought a little place down in Destin.
0: Mm-hmm.
1: Nothing crazy, just a cool place at the time. A lot of people that were advising first-round picks, like, hey, get Florida residency, you know, save us some taxes.
0: Save some taxes. Hey, buy some real estate. Yeah,
1: made a lot of And looking back on it now, buying real estate in Destin in 2006 is a pretty good buy.
0: Yes, it was. Absolutely.
1: I don't know what his house is worth now, but I think it's probably...
0: He's still got it.
1: I think they've got it as a rental down there, hanging out. Yeah. I mean, again, it ain't nothing crazy, very modest, but it's cool.
0: Yeah.
1: So anyways... He would take a few guys down there every now and then. Actually made me pay for his supper one time and paid me back in Chick-fil-A gift cards, but that's a whole nother thing. But we went out. We were down in towards Panama City. Not Panama City. What's on the other side of Destin? So
0: there's Panama City. There's like Santa Rosa.
1: You go towards like Pensacola.
0: Anyway, somewhere
1: that way. One of the places down there, I think it's called like, some of our 38 people can tell. It may still be there, called like AJ's or something like that. Mm-hmm. One of the cool little places on the water.
0: Yeah.
1: So we get there that day.
0: Not the Floribama.
1: No, not the Floribama. So we get there that day, and they had a big sign up that Dirks Bentley was playing that night. And, you know, Dirks Bentley, 2005, 2006, like that was the peak of him being like one of the dudes. So he was pretty popular, up and coming guy, was awesome. Well, I don't know if you know this, but Dirks Bentley had a little brother that was at UGA at the time.
0: Okay. I did not know that.
1: So we're sitting there eating, and we go to eat lunch, and we look over there, and Dirks Bentley is sitting in the restaurant eating. He's got four or five guys with him, his buddies. He's about our age.
0: Yeah.
1: And I knew who he was, and I was like, hey, that's Dirks Bentley. Well, at the time, you know, Pollock and Greeny, they were part of the group. We had seven or eight guys there. They were bigger stars than Dirks Bentley was at the time. Dirks was starting to come up, but I mean, he wasn't a multi-platinum whatever guy yet. And it's funny with guys that are celebrities, like, I guess because they all get hit up at different places. Like,
0: oh, sure.
1: Pollock and Greeny didn't want to go say anything to him. Like, man, just leave the dude alone. And he was playing. I was like, nah, I'm going to go say something to him. They're like, no, you can't. That's like, yes, I am too. So anyways, he's sitting there. Wasn't a crowded restaurant. Nobody's really bothering him. And I walked over there to him, and I was like, hey, man, you Dirks Bentley? And he was cool. Like, yeah. But you could tell he was like,
0: yeah, what do you want?
1: You want an autograph?
0: Yeah.
1: You want a picture or something? And I was like, hey, man. I said, hey, I go to UGA. So you got a little brother. Like, yeah, man, go Dogs. He said, that's cool.
0: Yeah.
1: And I said, you're playing tonight? He said, yeah. And he was being polite, but trying to move this thing along.
0: Yeah.
1: And he said something like, what are you doing there? I was like, oh, man, I'm here with my buddies Pollock and Greeny. He's like, holy beep. David Pollock? I was like, yeah. So he comes over to our table.
0: Yeah.
1: Sits down and hangs out with us. And we ate. And that night, he was like, dude. He's telling us. He didn't say dude to me. I don't think he remembers me. But, you know, let's say he played at like 9 o'clock. He's like, y'all come over here about 7. So we go at 7 and like go on the dude's tour bus. And we play video games with Dirks Bentley for 2 hours.
0: That's awesome.
1: And he's playing video games. And he's like, oh, crap. I got to go play a concert. He's like, don't leave. I'm like, what? He's like, we got to finish the game. So
0: y'all played with him after.
1: Yeah, he came back. We just sell the tour bus, play video games with Dirks Bentley's tour bus. So I got to do some pretty cool experiences.
0: That's awesome,
1: just because,
0: man.
1: I knew some cool people.
0: Yeah. So, well, they say it's not what you know, it's who you know,
1: brother. So, yeah, I got a little soft spot for Dirks Bentley. He was cool. Nice guy.
0: And while we've been talking about him, I didn't realize he's not really a Southerner. You would think, but he's not.
1: Where's he from?
0: Well, it says he was born in Phoenix, but he graduated from the Lawrenceville School in New Jersey, not Gwinnett County. Then he spent a year at the University of Vermont and then transferred to Vandy. And then that's where, I guess, where he got in Nashville.
1: Well, he had a brother who went to UGA. So
0: that's cool. But yes, Dirks Bentley, famous for songs like Drunk on a Plane, 5150, Beer's on Me, and the most famous hit me up after the show. We'll play. We'll finish our video games. Well, no, I made that one up. But yeah, that's a good one too. That's cool, man. Yeah. That's awesome. That is awesome. I guess too. Probably we don't think about like how many times Greeny and Pollock and DJ in their lives, especially back then, were in those kind of situations where people recognize them and then, oh, hey, what are you guys doing?
1: Yeah, all the time.
0: Yeah,
1: same.
0: Yeah. And you're hanging out in that posse too. And hey, if it weren't for, I mean,
1: we were just running interference.
0: If it weren't for you, no one would. Greeny wouldn't have gotten the football.
1: I mean, you might as well have given us offensive linemen just shirts that says security and some big aviator shades to walk around with, because exactly. That's kind of what we did.
0: The thing I wanted to ask you, I had two things I wanted to ask you. So y'all were out in Colorado. We talked about that last time.
1: Yeah.
0: You got the barbecue. Let's see. You did a barbecue?
1: Yeah, I did a barbecue review out there.
0: So what was that like? What's Colorado barbecue like as far as?
1: Yeah.
0: And you always say, and I totally agree, it's not about whether it's good or not. It's about the fact that it's barbecue and people are enjoying food together. Now, it can be good and bad, too. That could be a factor, but that's not what you always graded on, right?
1: No, not at all.
0: Yeah.
1: So I gave it a good score. I don't like giving anybody a bad score.
0: Yeah.
1: And look, I ate barbecue with my family in Rocky Mountain National Park.
0: Yeah.
1: All right. That's pretty sweet.
0: Yeah.
1: Like, you could serve me an armadillo sandwich.
0: Yeah.
1: And I'd probably be like, this ain't terrible.
0: And you're with your family.
1: Yeah. So, you know, and it was a place, and I actually did two. I'll probably post another one today. But it was like a little chain. They've got three or four places out there, but nice folks. And, you know, now the way it is, I think pretty much people anywhere can cook good meat.
0: Mm-hmm.
1: It ain't that hard. Now, there's levels to it. Don't get me wrong. There's guys that do it great. But the meat was good. The sides, though, man, like that's where they need to go hire like a 73-year-old Southern lady to come just be back in the kitchen with them.
0: That's what was missing.
1: Because I remember, like, we ate, the mac and cheese was okay. The beans, too many people just pour beans out and put some salt and pepper on them and call it something good. Ain't nothing to it. But I remember the worst one out there, this was the thing for it, which if green beans, actually, no, we didn't have baked beans. I ordered beans. It was green beans. So we got a pan of green beans.
0: Did you think baked beans were coming?
1: I thought baked beans were coming. So we're out there.
0: But you like green beans.
1: Well, I do like green beans.
0: I like green beans, but there's different green beans.
1: Right.
0: There's some I don't like as much as
1: these
0: others.
1: These are more of them. They're called, what do they call them? Some haricot verts or something like that?
0: Oh, the long, stringy, thin ones?
1: Yeah, haricot verts. It's called haricovase, but whatever.
0: I didn't know.
1: Verts. So we sit there, and all I can think when I ate them, I remember of my other memories. You let me just do memories this morning, which I appreciate. This has probably been like 1990.
0: Mm-hmm.
1: My family is very Southern.
0: Mm-hmm.
1: You know, we eat green beans, but we got you know, a ham hock in there.
0: We put
1: cook them all down, whatever.
0: Yeah.
1: Well, I have an aunt. She's still doing great. My Aunt Jeannie, one of the sweetest women that the Lord has ever made. But Aunt Jeannie, she lives up around Charlotte, Rock Hill, South Carolina.
0: Okay.
1: And my Uncle Walter, who she's still married to, they've been married for a long time, was a surgeon, and they were, you know, very, very nice people. If you ever think about, like, the quintessential proper Southern lady.
0: Yeah.
1: Like, it's my Aunt Jeannie.
0: Sure.
1: Beautiful home, you know.
0: Yeah.
1: Probably has a great set of china, just a very proper, fine woman.
0: Right.
1: And she is a great lady. We go up there to eat. My granddaddy, who I'm named after, Russell Tanner,
0: mm-hmm.
1: you know, he's a World War II veteran, sheriff. He's a farmer, hard-nosed Southern man. And he wants his green beans where you ain't got to have teeth to eat them. He wants his sweet tea so thick you can't see through it. You know, he wants fat back on the side. And my Aunt Jeannie, she hadn't stewed these green beans down. She probably had blanched them or something. Like, you just, like, rinse them with water.
0: Uh-huh.
1: My papa took a bite of them, and I can't say what he said, but he said, dang, baby, I believe you forgot to cook these green beans. And
0: That's what you experienced out in Colorado.
1: Correct.
0: Yeah. Yeah.
1: So the sides ain't great.
0: How much do the sides affect the barbecue itself? Like, your experience?
1: They affect it.
0: Yeah. Yeah.
1: You know, because, like, especially when you got family, like, my wife and kids like sides as much as they like meat.
0: Right.
1: You know.
0: If the mac and cheese isn't as good as you're expecting.
1: Like, if I'm cooking supper at our house, like, we may just have steak.
0: Yeah.
1: We may have some chicken thighs. What's the sides? I don't have any sides. I cook meat. I'm okay with that. But most normal people like sides.
0: Yeah.
1: So, you know, it was fine.
0: Do you do Brunswick stew?
1: Yes.
0: You do?
1: Yes.
0: How do you do it?
1: right.
0: I don't want you to give any secrets.
1: No, look, I'm gonna read you something. So we're getting memories this morning again, which is awesome.
0: Because here's what I like to do. Tell me if this is sacrilegious. Okay. I like not all of my barbecue. Okay. I like to take some of it and then put it in the Brunswick stew and then put the whatever kind of sauce on there and mix it all up and eat the stew that way.
1: I'm good with that.
0: Okay.
1: So my other granddad, we talked about Russell Tanner. My other granddad's name was Ed Price.
0: Mm-hmm.
1: And again, I could not be luckier to come from the lineage of men that I come from. You talking about two great men, Russell Tanner and Ed Price. They don't make them better than those men were. So my granddaddy Price was I think he's where I got my love for meat from, because he was a butcher.
0: Okay.
1: And he ran a grocery store. Nice. He actually ran the kitchen at the crazy hospital in Millersville for a long time. I don't know what it's called. If that's inappropriate, my apologies. It was the crazy house in Millersville.
0: The thing is, we all know what you're talking about.
1: Yeah. So he worked there a long time. So he made Brunswick stew my whole life. So it's funny, on my barbecue reviews, the thing that gets the most hotly debated topic is actually Brunswick stew, because it's very different everywhere you go.
0: Yeah.
1: So my granddad passed away a couple years ago, but I've got his Brunswick stew recipe.
0: Okay.
1: I'm going to read it to you.
0: Okay.
1: I would love for people to make my granddad's Brunswick stew. So when we do it, now this is what he told me. All right. So I just literally put notes on my phone.
0: Okay.
1: He had no idea what I was doing. He's like, why you got your telephone up for my, like that? Doesn't matter.
0: Yeah. I'm listening. I promise.
1: All right. So here's my granddaddy Price's Brunswick stew recipe. 3 pounds boneless butts. 3 boneless chicken short thighs. I think that's 3 pounds. 24 ounces of ketchup. 3 ounces of Worcestershire sauce. 1.5 ounces of soy sauce. Hot sauce to taste.
0: whatever that comes out for you.
1: 2 cans of diced tomatoes. 2 cans of cream corn. This is my favorite one right here. A sprig of lemon juice, 2 ounces of balsamic vinegar, brown sugar, paprika for color, salt and pepper to taste.
0: Wow. So, literally you're throwing all that in the pot.
1: Throw in the pot.
0: And then just heat it up or cook it or whatever you do.
1: Yes.
0: Not heat it up, but you know what I mean.
1: Yeah, cook it, let it stew.
0: Yeah, yeah. And then and it's your favorite.
1: Love it.
0: Yeah. Is it your favorite because that's what you had
1: when
0: you were a kid?
1: Yeah, 100%.
0: Yeah.
1: And I tell people in barbecue, it's funny to me if you talk about, and I'm not going to call out any old school places here, because there's places that people absolutely love that they've eaten at their whole lives.
0: Mm-hmm.
1: If you did a blind taste test of the barbecue that you say is the best barbecue in the world versus some of these kind of new school boutique, craft barbecue places, if you did a blind taste test, it's typically not close.
0: Okay.
1: If it's a blind taste test.
0: Yeah, exactly. If you literally don't know.
1: Right. You would choose the newer stuff because, everything advances. Technology seasoning and techniques. With Brunswick stew, if it's my granddaddy Price recipe, it's my favorite. If I did a blind taste test to get something else, would I choose something else? I don't know.
0: Exactly. No, I hear what you're saying.
1: But my heart says this is what I love, and that's okay.
0: So let me ask you this. I may have asked you this before. So in South Carolina, when we'd go to they lived out in the country in Newberry, South Carolina. My grandmother, every meal we had, it didn't matter what we had. It could be fried chicken. It could be whatever. There was always hash.
1: Yeah.
0: Served.
1: So that doesn't come down in Wrightsville very often.
0: Okay. So you didn't grow up with hash.
1: Didn't know what hash was until I got up here.
0: Okay. Now that you've been up here and you've had it, what are your thoughts on hash? Because I loved it.
1: It's just finely chopped stew, basically, right?
0: Yeah. Well, the way she served it was kind of stringy meat. And then that's probably not even the best way of saying it. But like you said, it's kind of, it's finer. It was always over rice.
1: Really?
0: Yes.
1: See, now I never had that. Okay. I would eat that. Now, don't get me wrong. Yeah, it was good. That wasn't part of what we ate. But
0: I don't know if that was a South Carolina thing. I don't know if that was a Nettie Johnston thing, my grandmother. But
1: your grandma's name was Nettie?
0: Nettie.
1: What a great name.
0: Nettie.
1: I had Peggy and Dora Dean.
0: Dora Dean. I mean, they're great names. Awesome names. Yeah. I think those names that we consider old, 100 years ago, they're going to come back at some point.
1: What's your full name?
0: David Eugene Johnston.
1: You got Eugene, baby.
0: Eugene.
1: That's great.
0: You've heard me say why my grandfather was Jesse Eugene.
1: Yep.
0: My dad was Jesse Eugene. I asked my mom, why wasn't I the third? And she goes, because we didn't want you to get teased because third rhymes with turd. That's what she told me. So we named you David. Like, really? You thought I was going to be that soft?
1: Thanks.
0: Johnny Cash wrote songs about that. I know.
1: Yeah.
0: I mean, anyway,
1: look, my middle name is Thurston.
0: I love that. Yes, good heavens, love it.
1: I know it.
0: So, yeah. So you got Gilligan's Island attached to you with Thurston Howell the III.
1: If you talk about, like, Russ, what would you like to talk about on the radio and have a show about? Like, I would do this all day. I love this. Hopefully our listeners are enjoying me getting to spend Russ Tanner Day.
0: Well, it's Russ Tanner Day. It's still kind of talking season. Yeah. We do have media days next year. Excuse me, next week. So, I mean, it'll get back to it. It's July 17.
1: It kind of transitions after media days to where you start getting real football talk again.
0: Yeah, so if you're with us next Friday,
1: good Lord
0: hopefully
1: willing,
0: you are.
1: Good Lord willing, if the creek don't rise.
0: We're going to have a lot of stuff to talk about, including, I want a one-minute answer because we're up on the break, too. Right. Would Georgia have beaten Ole Miss in the playoff if Drew Bobo had played? This is a question to an old center. How important was that?
1: I mean, maybe.
0: And I'm not trying to beat up on Tolliver.
1: And I think Malachi Tolliver played great.
0: Yeah.
1: But
0: that was a tough position.
1: It's a leadership situation.
0: Yeah. Okay.
1: In a tough setting. So it would have made a difference. Yeah. What would be, I don't know.
0: Yeah. But I figured an old center like
1: sure, this. Yeah, we'd have smoked him. Yeah. Drew probably would have scored a touchdown. That's what centers
0: exactly. do. Exactly. All right, hang on, Russ. Let's take a quick timeout. We'll come back and wrap things up. Good old memories. Now I want some of my grandmother's hash. She always made caramel cake too. That was the dessert. Mm-hmm. It was hash with whatever that was never the main dish. That was always number two. That was a side. Yeah. It was a meat side, but it was always delicious.
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0: All right, it's the morning show presented by Piedmont Orthopedics and Sports Medicine. Russ, I don't know if Hootie and the Blowfish do anything for you.
1: We're going to be on again. You let me have freedom to talk about my childhood this morning, which I appreciate. Here at Hootie and the Blowfish, I've got stupid stories for everything.
0: Yeah.
1: My Hootie and the Blowfish story. Excuse me. You and I talked about on off air just about how we both missed the golden age of radio.
0: Yeah, yeah.
1: And for me growing up, radio was a huge part of my life. And down in Wrightsville, Georgia, we didn't get a whole lot of stations. Most of our stations came out of, there was Y96 out of Dublin, which is like, was like 100,000 watt station. Is that what they call it? Something like that?
0: Yeah.
1: That's a big
0: signal.
1: So that was the main one. But then out of Macon, you would get some different stuff. And there was I remember B93.7 was, and that was like the current hits, pop, all that. And Hootie and the Blowfish was on it. And my daddy, every song that came on that sounded anything like, you know, Counting Crows, Hootie and the Blowfish, Pearl Jam, Soundgarden, anything, everyone that came on, that's old Hootie, ain't it?
0: That's cool that he knew that. So there was like, Hootie around. So
1: every like 90s alt rock stuff.
0: Yeah.
1: That's old Hootie.
0: Old Hootie. Well, this was 1996.
1: Yeah.
0: So this is 30 years ago.
1: I was 14 years old.
0: The number 50 song. So you were definitely, you were like at that age where you were hearing this stuff.
1: I'm into Hootie now.
0: Oh, yeah. How could you not be? I like Country Darius, too.
1: Yeah, I do, too.
0: Yeah. In fact, I catch a grief for saying I like Country Darius better than Hootie. And
1: you don't make some people mad say that his version of Wagon Wheel is better than the Old Crow Medicine Show.
0: Uh-oh.
1: People get mad about that.
0: Oh, yeah. They'll want to fight.
1: But it is.
0: Yeah.
1: But they'll want to fight me.
0: Let's no go. Doubt about that. Anyway, Russ Tanner, 50 days until the Dogs get set to take on Tennessee State. You said, let's see, we got a couple of minutes here.
1: For $100, yeah. You got 3 seconds. Tennessee State's mascot is?
0: Don't know.
1: See, you lost your money. So nobody listening to us knows either.
0: I feel like I should. I feel like Logan
1: shocked.
0: And I have talked
1: I'm
0: about that.
1: I'm legitimately shocked you don't know that.
0: I know.
1: I thought you were spit it out. The Billikens.
0: I know. I should have been ready for that question.
1: All right, I'll look it up while you say
0: I'll
1: what
0: know
1: say.
0: When we play them that day. I'll have it by then. Maybe I'll try to have it by next Friday.
1: All right.
0: If you're in here, we'll know then.
1: I got it. Don't look it up.
0: Eagles?
1: I'm going to tell you. Hold on.
0: Just hold on. No, I mean, I'm guessing. I don't know. I'm not looking it
1: so
0: up.
1: So it's a HBCU.
0: Yep.
1: All right. And let's see if we can find out what their mascot is. Let me just Google mascot.
0: It may be in the back.
1: No, don't look. Don't look.
0: I was trying to get it for you.
1: All right. So we play several teams most years that have the same mascot.
0: Are they the Tigers?
1: The Tigers.
0: Okay. I feel like Logan and I have had that conversation. I've already forgotten.
1: Their official tiger is Aristocat.
0: Nice. Well, they'll be here in 50 days.
1: I know Aristocat about to carry a tail whooping. That's what I know.
0: Anyway, Russ, there was one other thing I was going to ask you, too. All right, I mentioned the barbecue. Oh, I know what it was. You mentioned last week that the boys and maybe Carly and Shelley,
1: yeah,
0: the World Cup, y'all been into
1: yeah.
0: it? Y'all got the big one coming up Sunday. Are y'all fired up for it? Or is
1: no.
0: it? Eh, no, you're not.
1: No, I was fired up when USA was in.
0: Yeah. Okay.
1: And I like watching it. And for the record, yeah. I like watching greatness.
0: Yeah.
1: So I'm glad that it's like Argentina and Spain.
0: Yeah.
1: Now, for the record, I know Messi. That's the only person I know in the game.
0: Yeah.
1: But that dude's a freak show.
0: Yeah.
1: He's 39 years old and looks like the Harlem Globetrotters out there dribbling around people.
0: He's crazy.
1: So, yeah, I'll watch it, man. It's cool. Did you by chance try to look up tickets for the World Cup game in Atlanta last week?
0: I heard they were like in the thousands,
1: like,
0: right?
1: Like the cheapest ticket was like $3,000. Are you kidding me?
0: And this is, you and I were both football guys, old football guys. That's still probably, that was the biggest sporting event in Atlanta history.
1: I mean, gotta be.
0: I mean, I know the Olympics were in Atlanta, but yeah. just one specific event.
1: Yeah, especially when you had England versus Argentina,
0: yeah.
1: which are two, you know, those are blue yeah. bloods on the international scale. But I guarantee you, as far as number of eyes watching something in Atlanta, yeah. that's probably as high as it ever been.
0: I mean, it's a World Cup semifinal.
1: Yeah.
0: It's pretty crazy. It really
1: yeah,
0: is.
1: Yeah,
0: so the Tanner it. Clan's not going to be Sunday at 3:00. Just
1: I
0: all
1: mean,
0: about
1: I will
0: it.
1: Turn it on.
0: Yeah,
1: I'm not soccer guy, but I'm not anti soccer.
0: Yeah,
1: I'll watch
0: yeah,
1: it.
0: Yeah, that's how I am.
1: Like Maddox, one of my sons, plays soccer, and it's fun.
0: Yeah.
1: I enjoy it, but
0: yeah.
1: I'm just not dialed.
0: When I was how old is Maddox now?
1: 14.
0: All right. Well, I was younger than that, but in LaGrange, 50 years ago. And I played soccer one year, and
1: yep.
0: it was like it was this up and coming of sport, and Pelé had just
1: yeah.
0: signed with the New
1: yeah.
0: York Cosmos to close out his career.
1: Yeah,
0: and now here we are, 50 years later, and it's like soccer's this big sport. I want to say up and coming. It's a little past that, but Messi has signed with an American team to
1: yeah.
0: close out his career. It's like it's still the same
1: yeah,
0: thing.
1: Same thing.
0: Yeah,
1: but it's cool. I like.
0: But
1: it.
0: I like it.
1: I like it.
0: Yeah.
1: I like that. There's two. You know, I think when they did like their power rankings to start it, like both of these teams are in the top three or four in the power
0: yeah.
1: rankings.
0: Yeah.
1: So it's you know,
0: no, I like that.
1: I'm down.
0: With honestly,
1: it.
0: I can relate better when you give me those kind of stats.
1: Yeah, nobody wants to see a Cinderella in the finals. Let's
0: yeah.
1: just be honest.
0: Yeah.
1: Because typically, TCU made it. What happened to them?
0: Yeah. 65.
1: I got freaking smashed. So, yeah, I'm excited. I'll watch it.
0: All right.
1: Let's go.
0: We'll get your report on it. Great stuff today. I've enjoyed this, Russ.
1: Hey, it's been a fun trip down memory lane. 50 days to kickoff. Go Dogs.
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4: 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Cubs win. Cubs win.
6: Can you put it in a person's brain?
7: Yes, absolutely.
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0: All right, it's a morning show presented by Piedmont Orthopedics and Sports Medicine, the official health care provider of the Georgia Bulldogs. David Johnston and Toto. This doesn't have anything to do with 50. Me scrambling to get something together. I got a couple of songs left for the 9 o'clock hour. And we'll have Logan joining me here in just a second. This song, actually, I'm just all right. So the song is done. Now I can bring Logan in. I think hopefully he can hear me. Logan, good morning. Are you, caller, are you there?
1: Yeah, we still don't have a walk-up song. We sing John Daly when you're on the road, but I got to figure out something for me.
0: Right.
1: I really don't know the answer to
0: all
1: that.
0: All right, well, we got to figure that out.
1: I know.
0: All right. Well, we'll get it figured out at some point. It was great having Russ Tanner here on Russ Tanner Day and 50 days away. We actually talked just a lot of old school stuff. And next Friday, we did mention that when he's in next Friday, a week from today, we'll have media days in the rearview mirror. So we'll have a lot to talk about.
1: Yeah, no, that's kind of where we are this morning. Is this is the last day before the unofficial start of football season. That's kind of the mantra around SEC Media Days, as long as I can remember, is once that first coach kind of, I guess it'll be Greg Sankey. Let's go to Monday, next Monday, the 20th, probably around noon or so, Greg Sankey will take the podium and welcome everybody to Media Days. And that in a lot of people's mind is, hey, football's back. We talk about it all summer, but that's the unofficial kickoff to SEC football. So this is kind of the last day of not being in that window. So yeah, that is crazy that when Russ comes back next Friday, all 4 days will be in the books. So that'll fly by pretty quick, I'm sure.
0: Yeah, no, and then we'll be talking next week. It'll be 43 days, which means we'll be in the 30s for the, I guess, for week zero stuff. So yeah, we're getting close. By the way, back to the golf for a minute. I hope you've been kind of keeping it on there. So Lucas Herbert's on the last, he's on 18. He is 9 under, so he is a par here on 18, gives him a 61 for the day, and he is putting, and I just turned it back on, so this is a birdie putt. Now, he's off the green. I think he would just say, if you give me a par here, I'll take it.
1: Oh, absolutely.
0: Yeah. But if it the way he's been putting, maybe it goes in. I don't know, and he's gonna have a little bit of a knee knocker for his par. But still,
1: when you are golfing, and you golf a lot more than I do, when you're, let's just put a number on it. Let's say you're 7 to 10 yards.

0: off the green. It's not really rough. It's puttable, but are you more tempted to chip that thing up there, or do you have the discipline to pull the putter out?
1: I'm putting it any chance I can get.
0: You are making the correct decision. I think my discipline, I always want to have that pretty little, I'm okay with the sand wedge next to the green to kind of give it an easy little pop up in the air.
1: Yeah.
0: But the chances of you blading it and shooting it across the green, I've done it more times than I'd like to admit. It's just, I would be so much better off putting it, but I'm stubborn. I'm very stubborn. But I'm guessing Mr. Herbert is very in his groove of putting from off the green, and he'll be just fine.
1: Well, especially I've luckily had the chance to play over there and play those kind of courses, and the local caddies, every time we played somewhere, they would, and it wasn't just because I'm not a low handy. I mean, I'm just a 15 handicap. I always say I hit more bad shots than good shots in a round.
0: Mm-hmm.
1: But the caddies would always say to us, no matter where we played, it's like, if you're within like 20 yards of the green and you mm-hmm. can putt it, you should putt it. And my thing is too, especially for a higher handicap golfer like myself, that if I hit 10 shots from one spot with my putter and I hit 10 shots where I'm chipping, I'm probably going to get more of them closer with my putter than I am with my wedge. So that's kind of the way I look at it. I mean, I can get a wedge close, but not as often as I would if I putt. It's it just depends.
0: You play smart, I play stubborn. I want the pretty pop-up land, I don't know, 7 yards, 7 feet in front of the hole, and then just trickle right up there next to it. That's what I go for, but I hurt myself.
1: No, it's just but my stubbornness is that I'll try to putt when I shouldn't, and that's mm-hmm. where it gets to me. That's where it gets me sometimes. So it's one of those things. So He's got his putt here. I don't know. I don't know. It looks like about 4 or 5 feet, maybe. Here's the putt, and he missed it.
0: Oh, no.
1: Of course he did.
0: That's his first bogey of the day, then. Yeah. Is that right?
1: Yeah.
0: Okay.
1: Yeah. So he'll finish with 62, and he'll be in the clubhouse at 8 under par.
0: No bogey free round for you, is what the suit guy says.
1: That's right.
0: Still a heck of a round. A lot of golf left today. Is the cut line still at +2? Is that what we're looking at?
1: It was one. Let me see if it changed.
0: Okay.
1: Russ and I didn't hit too much of the golf there in the 8 o'clock hour. So let's see. It's saying right now that it is now. They're saying even. They go the other way. Even. Let me refresh just to make sure.
0: Yeah.
1: So, yeah, that's interesting. And you said it earlier in the week, they were going to get good weather this week. And it looks like, I mean, shadows, sunshine, no umbrellas. So, yeah, they are certainly, I'm sure, loving this right now. But, yeah, right now the projected cut line is even.
0: Wow.
1: Yeah.
0: And there's a lot of good names under that cut line, at least what I'm looking at. I refreshed this just a moment ago, so this is shaping up to be an interesting day. There's no doubt. There's a lot of golf to go, though.
1: Yeah, absolutely. Well, Logan, we had mentioned, too, when we were talking earlier, maybe a couple of more emails to get to, and I did want to – all right, so here's something that we got into, not really as much, but – we were mentioning our grandmothers, and names. And I said one of my grandmother's name was Nettie, and the other's was named Nell, N-E-L-L.
0: Okay.
1: So what were your grandmother's names?
0: All right, one of them is fairly common. I understand one of the emails we got here. One of them is common. My mom's name was Jeannie.
1: Okay.
0: Which I guess there's still some Jeannies out there, so maybe not as many of the younger people being named Jeannie. And I think, I don't even know if Jean was her real name. I think Jeannie was her name, G-E-A-N-I-E.
1: Okay.
0: Jeannie Adams. And now the other one on my father's side, that I think is one of those old Southern names that just don't exist anymore. Her name was Bronna, B-R-O-N-N-A, Bronna.
1: That's a cool name.
0: That is a cool name. I don't know if I've known any other Braunas outside of her. Braunna Booker. That was her married name.
1: That's
0: Braunna
1: Booker. Great name. I love
0: Absolutely.
1: That. So my mother, on my mother's side, her father, he, so I'm doing a horrible job of explaining this. Her father had his first wife died, and when they had a daughter. His first wife died when the daughter was real young, and he remarried, and then he had his family that included my mom. So she had an older half sister. I guess would that make her a half? She would have been an older half sister. Same father, different mother. And I thought she was my grandmother because she was older than my mom, but she was really my mom's half sister. And I always called her Granny Joy, even though she wasn't my grandmother. And she was like the nicest, sweetest lady, and she was one of my favorite relatives. And I always called her Granny Joy. And then when I realized she wasn't my grandmother, I would call her Joy. And she's like, "No, you can keep calling me Granny Joy. That's fine. I don't care." So it was kind of in a weird way. I always felt like I had like three different grandmothers, or two and a half, at least something like that. But yeah, just names. Not that Joy is a fine name, and that's still not uncommon now. But that was my other grandmother, sort of. Yeah, so, and Cousin Tara, that would have been Cousin Tara.
0: Cousin Tara.
1: Also her aunt. So it would have been, I don't know if she, I need to have that conversation with her. Did you think Joy was our grandmother? She may not have, I don't know. But I'll have to have that conversation with her next time we see her. Well, we've got one more hour to go on the 150, the 50. I meant to say the 150 day that we have, not 150, but the 150 day that we have. And here's something from Officer Charles, who says he's glad to share 5-0 day with Russ, since my mom is probably the only one in Athens with a photo of Russ in her sunroom with all her Georgia stuff. That's awesome. Coincidentally, Green and Pollock are also in the photo. And great work on the Hope 139 house. Yeah, that's very cool. So I know they're very excited about that. And Charles says, don't be the rabbit.
0: I guess if anybody attended Picture Day or something, I'm trying to think, where would you have gotten a poster? Did they hand out posters?
1: Must have been.
0: For Picture Day in 02, 03, 04, that little window. Yeah, I guess technically a lot of us may have a picture of Russ Tanner tucked away in the old memorabilia drawer and don't even realize it.
1: Mm-hmm.
0: That'd be kind of cool. I like Russ's story whenever he goes down, what is it, a Dairy Lane where they have the 50 jersey in the frame, and then he intentionally sits under it to see if anybody notices. I love that. I think that's awesome.
1: What's that old man doing sitting under that jersey?
0: Yeah, man,
1: he kind of looks like that guy.
0: Yeah.
1: That's hilarious. Let's see here. Powdertown Mark has sent us an email. I'll go ahead and read this. So you got it there in front of you. You can read along with me too. I know it's not short, but it's not long. All right. So Mark says, my schedule has been crazy inconsistent the last couple of months, so I haven't been able to call in. The times I have been able to have been times when you've had your normal scheduled guests on, miss talking to you guys. Let me join the chorus of all the others welcoming back Logan. Can't think of a more terrifying moment than being charged by a pit bull. Sorry, there's been a slight recovery setback. So I know that Logan, that you appreciate all those well wishes.
0: Yeah, thanks, Mark. We and like Dave said earlier, it's kind of a two steps forward, one step back yesterday. So things wound up the best they could at the end of the day. I'll just put it that way. But today seems like we're in for a very nice, relaxing rest day, which we all need at this point.
1: Absolutely.
0: But thank you, Mark. I appreciate it, Mark.
1: He says, going to go practice hitting 2-iron stingers today. Well, that's what you have to do when you're watching the British Open. You hit 2-iron stingers the whole round.
0: Hey, what is the just hit them straight and you'll figure it out from there.
1: Yeah.
0: But if you can put a little emphasis on it, that thing may roll a little while. It doesn't have to be pretty. Just hit it straight, hit it far.
1: It's those blankety blank pot bunkers that are out out always where your drive seems to want to end up. I don't know why.
0: You've played courses like this. Have you had to hit out of a pot bunker?
1: I did. Yes. So one of the things is kind of funny. I definitely was very well aware, and I'm not good enough to like, all right, I'm going to hit this shot over there or over here, you know, that kind of thing. I had a little bit of ball control, but a little bit of course management. But when we were getting ready to go to Scotland a few years ago, everyone said, go practice hitting out of bunkers. Go, I know we don't normally do a lot of that, but they said at least take some time and just go practice hitting out of bunkers because you're going to be in bunkers. And yeah, you're going to hit in a couple every round. The problem is it's when you get in those little pot bunkers that you can barely fit in, where you can hardly swing the club, and you have to, the only way you can get out is like going opposite the where the hole is, or you know, going to the side, that kind of thing. And there, the first one I hit in, I was proud of myself. I got out of it in one shot, and I don't think I got up and down, but I was just glad I got out. Then there was one, there was this fairway bunker another round, and it was a little pot bunker, and I hit twice in it, and then I just finally looked at my caddy, and he had this look, and I just picked the ball up and set it outside the bunker, and he goes, that's a good choice,
0: yes.
1: You know, something like that. He's like, that's a good choice. I think you're making the right move.
0: I love sand at the beach. I am not good at sand on the golf course, period. There's nothing pretty about getting out of there. Just get it out of there.
1: Exactly. All right, back to Mark's email for a moment. And he says, I would love to hear Officer Charles give his thoughts on the zipper traffic process for road construction lane closures. Was a big deal while living in Atlanta and all the road construction work that was continually going on. Move over to the single lane as soon as possible or wait to zipper into the lane at the point the lane closes. You and I have had this conversation, and I feel like Officer Charles has weighed in on this.
0: Yes.
1: And the zipper lane, or the zipper, whatever it's called, process is the way to do it. Absolutely the way to do it.
0: It is the most efficient. It is the legal. It is the advised way to do it. However, let me tell you what I've been doing lately, because I go through the construction every day when I'm driving up and down 316. I will for the next couple of years. And it seems like every day I get involved in at least one zipper merge situation. Can I tell you what I've started to do recently?
1: Yeah.
0: I have started to, in my own mind, slow down a little bit and say, I know in my mind the right thing to do is to zipper merge and stay to the right if I can and get over when I need to. But there are so many idiots, for lack of better term, that don't understand that, that get big mad and want to start a feud on the road, that I've just started getting over and saying, you know what, I don't feel like dealing with angry people today. I'm just going to get over when I can and just sit it out. I wish more people understood the efficiency of the zipper merge. But I have been in a situation or two where like somebody gets really, really upset because I'm zipper merging, and people are crazy these days. I don't know whose fuse is at the very, very end. I don't want to be in a bad situation because I'm doing the right thing. If there's room to get in and get over at the end, I'll do it. But if it's a pretty hefty backup, I'll just get over as soon as I can and then just practice patience, if that makes sense.
1: I agree.
0: I wish everybody knew that zipper was the way to go, but I don't know who's having a bad day that I'm going to tick off by doing the right thing, and the next thing we know, we're at fisticuffs on the side of the road when I'm in the right. So I've just learned that life is worth slowing down from time to time.
1: I totally agree with that, and it definitely, I think, does make the traffic flow better. By the way, while we're having this conversation, Officer Charles has emailed in and says, yes, fill the gaps or otherwise the backup will be forever long, which I totally understand. But to your point, Logan, I know what you're saying is that people get mad when they've been in line for 10 minutes and then you fly up there and get right in front of them. That's where the road rage comes from.
0: Yeah, road rage is scary. Road rage is a very, very scary thing. I don't have it, but I don't want to be on the other end of somebody else's ever.
1: Yeah.
0: And the problem is that person that's mad, they waited for 10 minutes. They chose to wait those 10 minutes. And also, there's nothing worse than a big rig truck deciding to play police and blocking the right lane to keep people from zipper merging. They are in the dead wrong, but they are staunchly convinced that they are in the right. So you don't even mess with it.
1: I agree.
0: All in line.
1: Pick your battles. Absolutely, pick your battles. Thank you, Officer Charles. By the way, back to Mark's email, he says, somebody posted on X that Georgia basketball coach Mike White needs to go and find himself a player named Dan Jackson. It can't hurt. I agree.
0: There's I agree. One out there.
1: It worked in football. It worked in baseball. Let's do it for basketball.
0: Yeah, I think Tony, like three times now, has sent us, and I always forget, Texas Corpus Christi or something along those lines. He's out there, but he's, I don't know if we have him at Georgia yet. We got to keep working at it.
1: Yes, yes. There is somebody there in the, that's out there that Georgia needs to try to find. Mark says nothing better than you or Jeff on a monumental Georgia baseball moment. That's very nice of you. Thank you. He says, I could listen to the Jackson go-ahead home run and the Bird closing it out calls all year long, referencing the Super Regional against Mississippi State.
0: Yeah, man.
1: Yeah, that was awesome. I don't know what else to say other than just awesome. End of summer talk radio frivolity. Have callers sing their walk-up songs for fun. I don't know about that.
0: I love it.
1: You like that?
0: Fantastic. I love it. I think we need to pick a day, maybe when the Bud Light 3-for-all opens, we get more callers to say, put on your singing voice. Let's hear what you got. Let's hear it.
1: Well, you know, the days I'm up, like, I've had to do it a couple of times this week where I'm going to the phones without knowing who it is and the funny joke of, hey, caller, who's this? Instead of the caller saying who they are, they should just sing their walk-up song and then we'd know. That's actually a good idea now that I think about it.
0: I think it's fantastic.
1: Yeah. So, Mark, yes, at first I wasn't sure about that, but now you and Logan have won me over to that idea.
0: I don't want it to be a punishment. Back in Boy Scouts, if you got in trouble when you're on a camping trip or something like that, you were acting up, they'd make you sing for your supper.
1: Yeah.
0: So before dinner, if you were in trouble, you had to stand up in front of everybody and then sing I'm a Little Teapot or something before you were allowed to eat your dinner. So I don't know, but you're right, Strap, you better start humming some Dropkick Murphys here.
1: If Eddie calls in,
0: I think they're up for the challenge. Well, Mark, we'll put it in our pocket. It's a good idea.
1: So here I go. Hit it hard, man.
0: Yeah, man.
1: Hit it far, man. No laying up. No. Oh, Avaria. No laying up. No backing down. Something.
0: We'll never remember the lyrics.
1: Yeah. I think that's what it. I'll get it figured out at some point. I'm going to make Annika, I'm going to make her make me learn it or stay on me about that. She gets back. All right, let's see here. Where were we? I used to be a human element official in a game was good kind of guy. Clarity and technology of broadcasts of all the games has made that impossible. Definitely need all the technology available to get calls right in every sport these days. I am 99% with you, but the only time I get a little bit off kilter and gears grounded and gourds grinded or gourds whatever.
0: Frosted.
1: Thank you. I'm sorry. Yes, sorry. Gourds frosted is when it's taking too long.
0: Yes.
1: When it's taking too long. At that point, just go with what's on the field. Other than that, I agree. I agree with everything. We have the technology. We should get it right. But if you're in a 3-minute conversation, killing time, waiting for the outcome, then it's been too long.
0: I'm hoping the technology progresses. It looks like we're going to have ABS most likely in SEC baseball next.
1: We
0: said this 2 days ago or yesterday. I don't need the little graphic to show me after a few seconds. I'm hoping in the next couple of years that technology, it always advances, will be more instantaneous. Alert the umpire or the scoreboard, whatever, that was a ball, that was a strike. We don't need the process of watching the little graphic play out. So that's fine. It's fun for now, but it does get a little tiring. They have to wait 7 seconds to know what technology already knows. It's like one of my pet peeves, and I think you and Jeff will probably say the same thing. I'd hate when one of those umpires in college baseball, they've already been under the first base bleachers for 7 minutes, and then they come trotting out, and they keep trotting, and they keep trotting, and they keep trotting. You're like, tell us what the damn call is. Don't make a production out of you making the call.
1: It's ridiculous.
0: You need to step out, and the first chance we get to see you, give us a safe or an out indicator. Don't make more of a production. I'm sure that drives y'all crazy, too.
1: It does. And we don't see it that often, but when we do see it, it seems to be the same couple of guys. And then it sometimes comes up in really interesting situations.
0: It's happened multiple times in the World Cup I've watched the last month or so, where an umpire, a referee knows the answer to the VAR, and they want to go out there and get all the players like in certain positions before they make their production of what the call is. Just give us the call. Just give us the call. Let us have it.
1: Exactly. Exactly. You don't have to turn it into a Shakespearean tragedy or a Shakespearean production. Just give us the call.
0: Yeah.
1: I totally agree.
0: By the way, I just got a little surprise. The ring man just walked in the office here to say hello. He's saying hello.
1: Has he been walking around?
0: Yeah, he has been walking more last couple of days. So he just walked in and gave me a smooch on the hand and walked back out.
1: Is he getting he's going to have a little some stitching today, right?
0: Well, Monday.
1: Monday.
0: He got pushed back to Monday. But yeah, they're getting close.
1: Okay.
0: He got a good report yesterday overall. So that's good.
1: How's his appetite?
0: Give or take.
1: Yeah.
0: Here's one thing the vet told me that makes sense. It would take over a month for him to starve to death, but he's eating. That's the thing. He's got interest in snacks. He's got interest in whatever, but he hasn't had a big old meal. And I think now he's realized that when we do give him snacks, we're tricking him into taking a pill. And he does, and now he's on to us. And now he's pushing back a little bit. So it's all good. But no, he's, only a dog lover will understand what I'm about to say. He's been eating and being regular the last 24 hours, which is a good thing.
1: Good to know.
0: Good thing.
1: Good to know.
0: He just walked in the office to say hello.
1: That is good to know. We'll give him a big kiss for me.
0: Oh, yeah, for sure.
1: All right, back to the email. Reading closed caption on TV. If you want a real challenge, try to keep up with lyrics on closed caption on the television broadcast of the musical Hamilton, and keep up with reading of those rap lyrics throughout that entire thing. There's a lot of words in that show, which I confess I haven't seen it. I feel like I'm the only person on the planet that hasn't seen it.
0: We are the only people on the planet.
1: That's right. You haven't either.
0: It's not my thing. Everybody has things. The Hamilton musical is not my thing. Me and the missus a couple of years ago, I think when it was released on streaming, it was the big buzz. It was the popular conversation. We decided one evening, a Friday or Saturday, let's just see what the buzz is about. 20 minutes in, we both agreed we've had enough. This is not our thing. And we turned it off. So, Mark, I understand what you're saying, but I will never take that challenge of reading the closed captions on the Hamilton. Now, if Annika was here, she'd walk out of the room.
1: Oh, she loves it. She'd punch us in the face.
0: She loves it. Yeah. Again, that's her
1: fine.
0: Thing.
1: Yeah.
0: It's not my thing.
1: Yeah.
0: So we did not enjoy it. It just didn't float our boat.
1: I wouldn't say I would never see it. Maybe at some point. I mean, I like going to a musical every now and then. Yeah. I've seen a couple on Broadway, and they're very cool. It's very interesting to watch that kind of stuff. I just haven't seen it.
0: No.
1: I just haven't seen it. And it's not like high up in my queue of things to see. Again, not that I hate it or anything. It's just, I don't know. I just always find something else. And Carol doesn't care. So that's another thing. Mark says, go dogs. Inside 50 days makes it feel like it's getting real. I'm always listening, even if I'm not able to call or email. Thank you very much, Mark. That was nice. And Mark did send an addendum saying me going solo a couple of times this week is exactly why he thought of the idea of singing your walk-up song. So that does make perfect sense.
0: Well,
1: so
0: Mark,
1: I'm with you on that.
0: Get your singing voice ready. Mark, you have one of the great walk-up songs, so get ready next time you call.
1: That's right. That's right.
0: Well, 26 or 5-4.
1: Tony says his grandmothers were Mildred and Maggie Lou. By the way, I have an Aunt Mildred, and she's wonderful. I love her. So I do. That's a good one there.
0: I may have brought this up in the past. Growing up, we had really, really close family friends. I believe it was through the church that they basically were my grandparents, in the local area. But their names were Agnes and Buford.
1: Nice.
0: And very, very old Southern couple. I mean, they were old when I was a little kid, but I loved them and they loved our family. But those are two names that are, one, as Southern as they get, and two, probably not many Agneses and Bufords being born over at Piedmont these days.
1: No.
0: Probably not many.
1: No.
0: But I love both of those names. I think it's great. But just they're not around anymore, those names. So,
1: hey, I did want to mention too. So Johnny Cash, one of his famous songs, A Boy Named Sue. The other day I was in the car and was listening to some music, and one of his songs came on called 13. And mm-hmm. It was on Monday when I heard it, because Monday was the 13th. Now, are you familiar with that?
0: I would have to hear it, but.
1: Well, I had never heard it. I had never heard the song before. And the lyrics go, I was born in the soul of, it's not a very uplifting song. And it says, I was born in the soul of misery, never had me a name. They just gave me the number when I was young. And then it says, bad luck wind been blowing at my back. I was born to bring trouble, got the number 13 tattooed on my neck. Mm-hmm. But I had never realized. So he's got more than one song about a name.
0: Huh.
1: That he was in this song called 13. I got a long line of heartache. I'm obviously looking at the lyrics. I carry it well. The list of lives I've broken reach from here to hell. Bad luck wind blowing at my back. I pray you don't look at me. I pray I don't look back. And then the chorus of they gave me the number when I was young. 13 is like, oh wow, this is kind of a dark song here. And I'm sure there's people listening to us that like know all about that, but I had never heard that before. And I was like, well, so is he a boy named Sue or is he a boy named 13? Maybe it's both.
0: I was curious. So Johnny Cash, like that's a pretty cool name. That's a cool musical. I could sell some records with a name like Johnny Cash. Yeah. I was curious. He was born J.R. Cash, which was stood for John R. Cash. So Cash is not a stage name. That is his born name, which is pretty cool.
1: Yeah, John R. Cash.
0: I like
1: that. Like you said, he was born J.R. Cash, which was he Jay or was that John? I mean, but then he became John R. Cash and then Johnny Cash.
0: He was born with the name J.R. Cash. His parents gave him the initials because his mother wanted to name him John. His father wanted to name him Ray. So I guess R stands for Ray, but his initials or his birth name was J.R. Cash. Then he legally adopted. Oh, here we go. When he enlisted in the Air Force in 1950, he needed a full first name, so he legally adopted John R. Cash. And later that became the moniker Johnny when he began recording records in 1955. So there's your Johnny Cash name history. J.R. to John to Johnny as he progressed through life.
1: Interesting.
0: Yeah, but I was wondering if like the songs about names were something like personal to him, but it doesn't really sound like it.
1: No, I don't know. That's interesting. And this was a guy, though, that he lived his life. he got the full amount of his life in his days, however old he was when he passed away. Well, how old was he when he died? Let's see.
0: He lived a big life.
1: Still scrolling here. I guess I need to. He was 71.
0: Yeah, it's actually younger than I would have guessed.
1: Although some people may say, hey, he was lucky to get to 71. I don't know. But yeah.
0: 71 going on 100.
1: Going on 13. Yeah, or going on 100 or whatever it was. Logan, do you want to? I know you don't have your Phil Steele in front of you, but can we mention that we were going to do Georgia Southern?
0: Yeah,
1: we were going to rig the wheel to come up with Georgia Southern.
0: Yeah, let's talk a little Georgia Southern before we get out of here.
1: Before we get out of here. So yes, we're completely, it doesn't matter what it lands on. It's Georgia Southern. And I'm not going to say what it landed on. I'll just let everybody wonder.
0: Looks like the Eagles.
1: Hey, Georgia Southern. Hey Georgia Southern. So anyway, this came up earlier in the show because of Tony's email yesterday reminding us that Max Johnson is going to be Georgia Southern's starting quarterback this year. Interesting.
0: That's in year 7. He's another one of the dwindling list of names that was on a COVID roster. It was with LSU back in 2020. And you said this earlier, 2 years with LSU, 2 years with A&M, 2 years with North Carolina. Here we are with the Georgia Southern legacy. And look, this is not a knock at Max Johnson. He's working the system. He's doing what's within the realm of possibility. He has not. He's had a health problem, by the way.
1: Yeah.
0: He has not stayed healthy throughout his college career. We have nothing against Max Johnson. We know his family connection to Mark Richt. I hope he thrives at Georgia Southern this year and finds his way on an NFL roster this time next year. That'd be awesome. So I am more interested in Georgia Southern, like you said, this fall than I was without a Max Johnson. So let's see what happens. He's got a big one, by the way, week two.
1: They come to Clemson.
0: They go to Clemson, South Carolina to take on those Tigers. That's a night game, 7:30 September 12th. That's interesting.
1: Yeah.
0: We'll see what happens there. And they also, we mentioned this because I think we talked about Houston for whatever reason a week or so ago. Houston's going to Statesboro. They got a Big 12 team heading down to Statesboro to play in the Sun Belt on September 26th, which is also a pretty big test for them.
1: Yeah.
0: And I think...
1: Non-conference is definitely interesting, like you said, with the trip to Clemson and a Big 12 matchup at home against the Cougars.
0: And I don't know what the what Georgia Southern's plan or what their goal here is, but in the last 5 years, I want to say they have hosted Boise State. They've hosted BYU. This is not the same category, but didn't Harvard go down to, or maybe Yale? Yale went to Georgia Southern within the last couple of years, which is just different. It's just something kind of interesting. But they're bringing in some, I don't know, I'd call Big 12. That's a Power Four conference. They're convincing Big 12 teams to go to Statesboro. Georgia will never do it. I mean, I don't think any SEC team will ever agree to go to Statesboro, but it's interesting they've been able to lure in a couple of the just better names, I guess, as opposed to something weak. I don't know how I'm trying to word it, but it's just interesting.
1: When you come and when you mention Yale, of course, you know what that's going to get everybody thinking again.
0: Yep.
1: And do we want to mention that at the moment too? That I guess what will we be talking? I don't think that, I mean, I know there are people that would like for Georgia and Yale to play. What would it be, 28? Would that be the year we're talking about? That the Sanford Stadium? I don't know that that's going to happen or not, but it could. And now with so many games being dropped and non-conference games opening up, could that be potential game? Georgia and Yale. I don't know.
0: I'm trying to fact check. I know Yale was coming down south to play somebody. I thought it was Georgia Southern, but now I'm not seeing it on the – and it could have been one of those drop things, like never mind. But I remember at one point having the same thought about if Yale is willing to come down south to play football, maybe they'd be willing to take a paycheck to play that 19 or 2028
1: game. 29. But. I'm sorry, it's 29 would be the year. So I don't know. I did ask somebody last year, earlier this year, that would have a good perspective on that. And they said, as I thought, Yale, why would Yale want to do it? And the person said they might be open to it. So, okay. I mean, it could be. I don't know.
0: So if my memory's off, I apologize. I'm not seeing Yale and Georgia Southern on the future schedules. But here's their – you said 29 would be the year.
1: It would be 29.
0: They already have a non-conference scheduled against Rhode Island, but they don't have a second non-conference right now going forward. So the window is there if it were to happen.
1: And what does Georgia at the moment have for 29?
0: Gosh, at the moment it'll be. I know Clemson's on there.
1: I mean, it's stuff that's probably not going to happen, unfortunately. Right now for 29, we have at Clemson and at Tech. So I mean, Tech will still be there, but. At Clemson will probably see it happen?
0: I would love it. I think if there was a home and home that makes sense, it's Georgia and Clemson, just for proximity, for history, for the good of the game. But we know how the trend is right now, so hold your breath on that. But I think at worst we keep a non-conference, or I'm sorry, a neutral site game with them in 29 or 30. But I don't think it's just going to completely go away. But, yeah, let's hold our breath and just hope that we can go to Clemson in 29 and host Clemson in 2030.
1: Yeah. And then mix in Yale in 29.
0: There you go. That's what I'm talking about.
1: Now, would that be a cash for clunker that you would go to? Would you mention that one because of the historical significance?
0: Yes, I think that's something a little bit just thinking outside the box. I would go see Georgia Southern if Georgia Southern came to this Sanford.
1: Yeah.
0: I think with triple option off the table, why not play them again? It wouldn't hurt my feelings, but I just don't think it's going to happen. We know Kirby's philosophy on in-state. He just doesn't want to do it.
1: No, I hear you. I totally hear you. And, yeah, we'll just see how it plays out. I mean, what we got this year. So, basically, 27, 28, 29. So, after this year, it's still three football seasons away. And as we know, games can get scheduled a lot quicker than we used to think they could. So, it could potentially be there. It could. So, all right, Logan, I'm going to let you go. You guys have I know y'all are still in recovery mode. And again, this was when you and I finished the show Monday at 10 a.m. You had no idea you were going to be having this kind of week.
0: Didn't know the week was going to suck this bad, but it's all good.
1: I'm glad everybody is doing better. Like we said, the two steps forward, one step back. Hopefully this weekend will be a three step forward and no steps back.
0: That's right.
1: Absolutely. And everything will be good. And as of now, I plan to see you bright and early on Monday morning. But please give Ashley my best again. Give Ringo a big hug for me. And I hope you guys have a good, quiet recovery weekend.
0: Well, I appreciate everybody reaching out. I appreciate you being flexible and making this happen. And Ringo's sitting at my foot right now, just ready to go sniff some grass or something. I'm going to take him outside right now.
1: Good on him. So good on
0: him. We'll see what's up.
1: All right, Logan. Enjoyed it. Have a great weekend. And I'll talk to you Monday.
0: Sounds good. Everybody have a good weekend.
1: All right. I'm going to take a quick timeout. I'll be right back. It is 9:47.
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3: The much-needed break has ended as the Braves start a six-game homestand coming up tonight at Truist Park. The first-place Rangers coming into town. Don't be fooled by the first-place moniker, though. They are 49-47 in a division that is in desperate need of somebody to pull away. Hopefully it doesn't start tonight with a Rangers team that is going to send Cal Quantrill to the mound. You remember him? He had a cup of coffee with the Braves last year, as did pretty much everybody in Major League Baseball. Chris Sale will get the start for the Braves. He of a 2.20 ERA and 117 strikeouts. Good matchups all weekend. Mackenzie Gore, former National, going for the Rangers on Saturday. Owen Murphy getting the start, the rookie for the Braves. And then Grant Holmes gets the ball Sunday for the Braves as they look to get the second half started out right. And of course, you can hear all of it on the Braves Radio Network.
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0: right, 50 days until the Dogs open up the 2026 season. Always love getting to hear a little Clisby Clark. It doesn't have anything to do with 50 other than it's football. And we're 50 days away from kicking off the season there. Let's see. By the way, got an email from Keith that says it was a tweet from Joe Pompliano, who has a blue check, that says the cheapest ticket for the World Cup final between Argentina and Spain is currently $7,500. That is the most expensive get-in price ever recorded for a U.S. sporting event. Insanity. How about that? So that'll be Sunday afternoon. Thank you very much, Keith. Most appreciated, as always. But yeah, really hard to believe that there will be people. That's them. By the way, that's the cheapest one now. See how much it ends up at $7,500 for a ticket. So if you wanted to take your lady or take your son or whatever, your child, I don't mean to say son or daughter, but that's just half the price. Lucas Herbert of Australia shot a 62 today. So he is the leader of the British Open at 8 under par, one shot better than Jackson Suber from Ole Miss, who shot a 69 to go with his 65 yesterday. He is 6 under par. How about Sam Burns? He shot a 73 yesterday and a 62 today. So he's 5 under, along with Cameron Young, who has one more hole to go. So that's how things are looking for the Open Championship that'll be played out this weekend. And they're showing, is that Schauffele? He's actually got a good lie. I don't know if that was a drop, but he's in the hay. And he's going to have to, I don't know if he's punching out or what. Guess what? It's the British Open. It's a blind shot. So there's your leaderboard. All right, going to come back and wrap things up. This is the Morning Show on 960 The Ref.
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0: All All right, back here. It's the morning show presented by Piedmont Orthopedics and Sports Medicine. David Johnston with you. I wrote this down earlier. Logan and I both learned that Orlando Arcia is with the Minnesota Twins. We did not know that. Things we've learned today. Great to see Russ Tanner today, as it is when he pops in on Fridays. We love it. 50 days till the Dogs kick off the season against Tennessee State. The Tigers. Braves coming up tonight. 7:15, we'll have it for you here on the Ref. Braves taking on the Rangers in the first of a weekend series at Truist Park. And Chris Sale will be on the mound for Atlanta. All right, again, best recovery to the Booker family and Ringo. Look forward to seeing Logan again on Monday. Have a great weekend. And thanks for listening to 960 The Ref.
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15: what is important to him?
16: He's not deciding, you know, what his legacy could be if he won with that franchise. 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
17: Where do you go, my lovely?
0: Where will LeBron end up is the question that everybody is waiting for the answer on. This is ESPN Radio on the ESPN app, SiriusXM, Channel 80, and TuneIn. He's Harry Lyles. I'm Emmett Golden, and we'll get to LeBron in a second here. But, Harry, are you familiar with what's going on with the air quality in the Midwest and in the Northeast?
18: Yes, very familiar. I escaped New York early yesterday after the ESPYs because of how poor the air quality was. And obviously coming out here to Connecticut, it wasn't any better. But I've heard it has made its way back to you guys out there.
0: Yes, in Cleveland where I'm at. So yesterday, it was pretty bad. Today, this is courtesy of Fox 8 in Cleveland, that the air quality on the index is 576, which is considered hazardous and bad for you.
19: I got up this morning driving into work, and it smelled like everybody was burning wood Northeast Ohio. It is absolutely terrible. So much so, the sun looks like an orange dot in the sky. It's terrible.
18: It's unreal. That's what it looked like yesterday leaving New York City. I mean, and also, first off, I didn't know the air quality number went up that high.
19: Me either.
18: The most that I had seen it was up in like 160s-ish. So I just kind of assumed, surely this can only go up to like 200. When you said it was over 500 today, I was like, wow, okay, you know what? We need to do something about this, or at least stay inside.
19: Yeah. I feel like if you go outside in Cleveland, you should like wrap a T-shirt around your head or something. You know, looking like you're on Tatooine or some type of planet of Star Wars or something like that.
18: That's right.
19: Because it is absolutely terrible. So stay inside if you can. Wear one of those masks. I thought I'd never have to wear a mask again until all of a sudden there was this big fire in Canada. So now here we are. Again, I'm Emmett Golden. He's Harry Lyles. This is ESPN Radio. No matter where you are, you can always listen to ESPN Radio on the ESPN app or Sirius XM Channel 80.
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19: Yesterday, LeBron James was at Fanatics Fest. He actually was all over the place yesterday. And, of course, everyone wanted to know about his future. Now, I was skeptical. I didn't think that he would make an announcement yesterday, and I was proven right. So I got to thank LeBron for that because, Harry, I a couple months ago, on my local show here in Cleveland, I was emphatic. I said the Browns will not trade Myles Garrett. It's not happening. I say more of the next level coming up next. It's the name of the show I do. They literally traded him during the break.
18: Wow.
19: So, yeah. So I looked like an idiot. So, LeBron, thank you for not making that announcement yesterday, because at least I could say I was right for there. And, Harry, I don't know when he's going to make it.
18: I don't think any of us do, even though I will say, Emmett, I do think, given sort of what we know, based on what Rich Paul was saying last week, which he said, hey, like, we're having fun with this. I think it's good for the fans, which told me, one, that this was not going to be a decision that he was going to announce soon. I do think he's probably reached a decision, because when it comes to life decisions like these, you kind of already inherently know what it is you do or don't want to do, right? Whether you're buying a house, car, taking a new job, staying with your old one, whatever the case may be. I feel like he already knows. I feel like he's waiting for the end of the World Cup. And you actually told us me something before we started about Browns camp doesn't start, not this upcoming week, but the week after, correct?
19: Yeah.
18: I think he's going to give us something on Monday.
19: Yeah, hey, that would be great. You know, as somebody who works in the content industry in Cleveland, if LeBron gives us next week to react to, especially if he's coming back to Cleveland, that would be huge. You know, if he goes somewhere else, I don't think people in Cleveland would be mad. Actually, I'm pretty sure they wouldn't be mad. Yeah. He won a championship in 2016. Like, he's good. No one's going to be angry at LeBron anymore here in Cleveland. I think people would be disappointed because here in Cleveland, everybody looks at the Cavs as they got to the Eastern Conference Finals, while they did embarrass themselves a little bit once they got there, that LeBron could help change that. So everybody would be really excited here. Actually, let's hear from LeBron on taking his time on making this decision.
24: The family portion is a big thing too. You know, my daughter and my wife and things of that nature, and to become a big family guy. So there's a lot of things that's, you know, people were like, hurry up and make a damn decision, bro. I'm just like, okay, it's not just about the team.
25: Yeah.
24: So many other factors that I'm, you know, factoring in right now on what, you know, not only best fit me as a player, what best fit me as a person, what best fit me as a, what my happiness, and also with my family as well. Yeah.

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1: Were a couple of things where he said, for the last part of my career and where I want to spend, this quote, the last few years. Mm-hmm. And then in another place, he said, I'm just looking forward to what holds next as I wind down the final stages of my journey. So to me, Emmett, like, that still doesn't change my mind that I think he is going to wear a Cavs uniform to end his career. But it does leave the door open for me in my mind for him to go to a Golden State. I still personally just cannot wrap my mind around him going to Philadelphia or anywhere else. I can't. Yeah. I'm sorry. Like, so I do think that leaves the door open for Miami, because I think you would need more than 1 year in Miami if you were trying to win a championship. Yeah. I also think you would need more than a year if you were going to Golden State, honestly. I still think that as good as I think Steph still is and some of the pieces that they have there, I don't know that they're completely ready to win next year if they do get Bron, and I could be wrong about that. Mm-hmm. I just think when you look at the West, there's a lot there. Don't see him going to Minnesota. Don't see him going to Denver, even though I think both of those would be really easier title situations for him. Mm-hmm. But to me, Cleveland, man, it makes too much sense, especially Emmett, after how much he has had to hear the last 8 years about how he's not like a true Laker, right? We talk about the lack of goodwill that he built up with that franchise from the bubble championship. I think Cleveland, both because of the farewell tour and a chance to win a championship, and it is home, makes the most sense for LeBron James.
2: To your point, Laker fans don't view LeBron as a Laker.
1: Mm-hmm.
2: I would even say Heat fans don't view LeBron like they do D-Wade or even Udonis Haslam, for that fact. In Cleveland, LeBron is appreciated, loved, respected, and nobody's ever dismissed anything he's ever done. And I go back to, and this was actually something that I had complained about over the years, right? So ever since he left Cleveland the second time and went to L.A., every time he comes back, the Cavs do a tribute video. Mm-hmm. Once a year, every time Lakers come to town, tribute video. And I've always been like, listen, I'm sure he gets the point, right? You don't need to do another tribute. It's been 8 years. Well, ironically, the last one, it brought him to tears. You know, literally on the sitting on the bench, they do the tribute. He put his face in his in his jersey, and it brought him to tears. And I thought to myself, wow, that was the moment I think he really realized this is unconditional love.
1: That's right.
2: In the city of Cleveland, and it's going to be hard to find that. The Minnesota thing I find fascinating, because maybe I'm just reading LeBron wrong. I think he would hate playing with LaMelo.
1: I do too.
2: Yeah. He would hate playing with LaMelo. Like, the first time LaMelo takes a fadeaway 1'3" from half court with the game on the line, LeBron would lose his mind.
1: Yes. I think there would be a measure of, for lack of a better word, babysitting that LeBron would have to do that I don't think he wants to do at, the age of 40, 41 years old. I also do think, though, because you mentioned him, not being as beloved in Miami as D-Wade or like UD, I do sort of think it's somewhat a compliment to LeBron that you could say that about him in Miami and Los Angeles, because to me, he is just, I don't want to sit here and say he's bigger than the game, but he is such a monumental figure that, again, yes, you can make an argument, perhaps, if I've heard it from Lakers people, that he did not embrace L.A. in the way that you would want a Laker to embrace the city.
2: Mm-hmm.
1: But to me, I have always just sort of felt like LeBron has always been, when I think LeBron, I think Cleveland. Even when he was in Miami, even right now, the last 8 years he's been a Laker, to me, I will always associate him with Northeast Ohio. And to me, it didn't necessarily have anything to do with a lack of care that he had for the place that he was playing in. Because I personally would never draw that conclusion about LeBron. I think it's just that he, again, is just this huge singular figure in the NBA that it always felt like he was borrowed because he does belong to Cleveland.
2: Yeah. Yeah. In Akron and even in

0: The same,
1: yes,
0: you know, breath when this whole thing started, and it feels like it's been going on for months, but it was it 2 weeks, I guess, maybe 2.5. It started with him coming home. Yep. Well, firstly, he kicked it with his boys, right? The 2016 championship with I don't remember him and D Wade and those guys and Bosh going and celebrating a 10-year anniversary of their championships, right? I don't remember that happening, but he did it with the guys that he won a championship in Cleveland with. Then he came back home to Akron and he was all over Akron.
1: Oh, yeah.
0: All over the place. And you could tell it seemed like he was happy. And if it's about happiness, I don't know about you, but you know, I went away to college, not even that far. I went to Cincinnati. It's just something about coming home.
1: Yep.
0: You know, when I go on vacation, I love going on vacation.
1: Sure.
0: But it's something about seeing the skyline when you're in the plane and you're about to land. It's something about home. So I just think the way this is supposed, and we work for Disney. Come on, Brian. You know, it's a storybook and it's a movie Disney could write.
1: That's right. It is. And to me, you know, he talks about the family situation of it too, that whole aspect of it. You know, you want to be home with your people, all these different kinds of things. I understand Cleveland is not necessarily close to Los Angeles, but you have the means to get home
0: and to
1: bring people to you and vice versa. So I do trust him when he says that is a factor, right? I feel like LeBron has made it very well known how important his family is to him, and wanting to be a good father, by the way.
0: Yeah.
1: In a way that was not given to him. So I do trust him when he says that. I think people have been a little, have not taken him as seriously as they probably should on that. I don't think, though, Cleveland is a big enough of a hurdle to keep him from going there. And I think that's one reason I have at least heard that people have tried to link him to Golden State as well, because it's still in the state of California. I don't think that's a big enough hurdle for him.
0: Yeah, it's funny you bring up LeBron and how important being a father is to him. The first time he left Cleveland, man, I was so mad. I threw all my LeBron shoes away, and I said, I'm never wearing another pair of LeBrons. Like, all right, LeBron ended up being public enemy number one the first time he left Cleveland. I was covering Ohio State at the time, and there was I believe it was a game on Halloween. It was a night game. They were playing Wisconsin, and I was standing on the sidelines before the game. LeBron was there, and he was playing catch with his sons. And his kids are the same age as mine, right? His boys, anyway. And I thought, man, that's pretty cool. Because I said to myself, it's Halloween. He could be out with his boys, right? Having a great time. He brought his kids. I thought that was cool. And then I just so happened to be walking behind him as they were going up to, I believe, Gene Smith's box. And the way he held on to the arms, as a parent, you know, when you grab your kid's arm, when you're walking through a crowd, the way he grabbed their arms and how tight he was holding on to them, I said, man, he cares about those kids more than anything that he has going on. And I connected with him as a father at that point, because that's how I feel about my kids. And I was like, we're good. You know, I'm gonna buy another pair of LeBrons. You know, I kind of let it go that day, because it is awesome, the type of father that he is, and that it matters to him.
1: It does. It does. And I do think that for as much criticism as he's gotten over the years for the movement that he's made, excuse me, in his career, I do think that he has set himself up for, and I say this again as somebody that has said on these airwaves, it would feel wrong to me to see him in a Philadelphia uniform. It would feel wrong to see him in a Timberwolves uniform and a Nuggets uniform, basically in any other uniform that is not a Cleveland uniform. And I would include Miami in that. I feel like he has positioned himself to where he can honestly do no wrong. And again, I say that with the thought of, man, he could end up in Philadelphia. He could end up in Minnesota. He could end up anywhere. I feel like he has earned in so many different ways the right to finish this the way that he wants to. Not that he wouldn't be able to otherwise, but
0: right.
1: I do think that he will find a way to properly end his career. I have no doubt about that.
0: He's Harry Lyles. I'm Emmett Golden. This is ESPN Radio. Coming up next, LeBron has yet to decide his future, but the Heat have landed one superstar already. We'll discuss that straight ahead on ESPN Radio.
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0: start this Sports Center with breaking news from the NBA. Giannis Antetokounmpo is headed to South Beach. Blockbuster of a trade.
1: This was a 13-month trade saga for Giannis Antetokounmpo and the Milwaukee Bucks. They fought this right until the end.
2: I mean, they did really well for themselves. Like, really well. This was not the package that was offered back in February.
0: It's been a long time coming.
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3: star.
4: Trade. Ooh. Giannis.
1: The job for the Heat isn't done, but that's a pretty strong duo to start with.
5: Greek Freak is in Miami. This is ESPN Radio on the ESPN app, SiriusXM Channel 80. 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He's Harry Lyles. I'm Emmett Golden. And yesterday we got to hear from Giannis as he was introduced to the fans of Miami. And he was kind of asked, hey, how much thought did you put into this? He said, no brainer.
6: I love pressure. Coach Spo talked about pressure, and I think I thrive pressure. I think I need pressure at this time of my career. I think in order for me to go to the next, you know, level, I got to get out of my comfort zone, and I feel like Miami was a place for me to be. We are very like-minded as a team and me, and it was a no-brainer. I wanted to be here. I'm excited to be here, and I want to get to work.
5: Harry, as we talked about, LeBron would look weird in a Timberwolves jersey or some other jersey. I don't know why. It just feels like this makes sense. Like Giannis, he belongs in Miami almost.
7: Yeah, I completely agree with you. And I think the thing that I'm most excited about, assuming Giannis obviously is going to be healthy next season, which I do believe he will. Like last year was kind of the first year in his career where we really saw him deal with injury issues, is the fact that he kept talking about how his motivation is on a million right now. And this has never been a guy that has struggled with being motivated to work hard. I mean, we know his story and his upbringing and his journey to get to where he was. And I think seeing him aligned with this franchise in particular, being with Eric Spoelstra, being with Bam Adebayo, obviously they brought Bobby Portis along. This is going to be a defense-first team. The thing that I am sort of most curious about is to see how they form the rest of the roster around these guys.
5: Yeah.
7: But to me, there is a very solid base here to where I know Giannis, I believe, is 31 years old. They're going to have a handful of years here where, if nothing else, man, you're going to think coming into every season that they've got a shot in the East just because of that guy and how much effort he's about to put in. Because I do think he's going to play like he's got a chip on his shoulder this year.
5: No doubt. No doubt about that. And I agree. The base is really good. The base is excellent.
7: Mm-hmm.
5: It's the lack of depth at this point is why I wouldn't pick them to go to the finals next year. I mean, listen, you're not going to have much depth when you trade three players and three first round picks and all that. That's kind of, and that's the price of a superstar. That's what you have to face. So they'll be much better next year. No question. And if they land LeBron, then maybe we can even start to have a conversation about how deep they could go and could they make it to the finals. But still some tinkering left to do. And now we really got to see Pat Riley work his magic, because now the cap is going to come into play when you, you know, start paying guys like Bam and Giannis to fill out the rest of that roster.
7: Yeah, I am really excited for the city of Miami, though. I will tell you, because if they were going to trade for somebody that is going to fit into, you hear it all the time, right? Heat culture, baby. And I do think that there is something to that. I do not say that to like make fun of the Miami Heat or anything like that. Like I genuinely do believe that that is extremely a thing. And I would honestly say that that's pretty rare in the NBA.
5: Yeah.
7: Right. Like we've got certain identifiers for certain teams. Like you think of grit and grind in Memphis and things like that. You know, showiness, showtime with the Lakers, which I do think we'll be seeing next season now that it's kind of just the Luka show. But I do think that Giannis is going to be the battery in the back that this Heat franchise needed. You kind of almost hear it a little bit in Pat Riley, right? He kept talking about wanting to land the big fish, which I do think is good. I think the thing that is going to be different about this era is, as we've seen with the last eight NBA champions, is this is much more, or needs to be much more rather, than just a big three. You need to have a complete team in order to win an NBA championship in today's NBA, right? That's not to say that you didn't need that in the past, but you could be, excuse me, a little more top heavy rather than you needed to be in the past. And so because of that, I do think that this is going to be a different challenge for the Miami Heat than in years past.
5: Yeah, no question. No question about it. And Riley mentioned landing the plane on one and maybe on another.
7: Yeah, and I think that bringing in LeBron, man, again, would be a step up.
5: Yeah.
7: But I start looking at those guards, and it just leaves you wanting a little bit more.
5: They need shooting, let's be honest.
7: Yeah. Yes, because LeBron, I think you could put him at point and watch him distribute to, hey, like, let's get you a two and a three that can shoot, defend, whatever. But again, the depth, though, you mentioned that key word is the depth that this Miami Heat team would need if they're going to compete in this Eastern Conference, which is funny. We had Bam Adebayo and Mikal Bridges on the ESPYs red carpet earlier this week. And they were kind of talking about, hey, like, we kind of feel like people are sort of overlooking the East and have been overlooking the East. I mean, shoot, we heard all postseason about how Oklahoma City, San Antonio was the real NBA Finals, and the Knicks went out here and won the title. And that, again, to me, captures exactly, and this is not to say that the Thunder and the Spurs aren't complete teams, but for a team that could win in multiple different kinds of ways, right? And you did sort of have, you know, we'll call it a big two with Towns and Jalen Brunson, which I don't think a lot of people would have even said that a few years ago, right? It has to be a fully formed product. And I think the Miami Heat might be still 1 year away from that, even if they get LeBron.
5: Yeah. And let's hear from Pat Riley, the Heat president, on the possibility of LeBron joining the Heat.
4: As far as the 24-year veteran, you know, that is something that would happen organically. I hope I'm not talking out of both sides of my mouth here, but you never know that you're ever going to win a title until you win one. But you'll never win one if you don't have the talent and the coaching to do it. You know, from that standpoint, you know, this is the team that we have right now, and I'm happy with it. And I think, you know, this is Spo's challenge, and I don't want to put any pressure on him, you know, but he knows what he wants. He knows what we have to do.
5: Harry, you mentioned Heat culture.
7: Yep.
5: Right? And LeBron is in play in Miami. I'm not dismissing it. But if LeBron wants to have fun, Heat culture is not where you have fun. You know, Heat culture is checking your body fat every Monday. Heat culture is you lose a game, you don't get cookies on the plane on the way home. You know, Heat culture is different. And if I'm LeBron, oh, he knows he could walk into Cleveland, get all the cookies and whatever he wants, right? Fly his homies on the plane. It's all good. The Heat are unique in the NBA in that it is Heat culture. Every other franchise is run by the players. That franchise is ran by Pat Riley.
7: Yes, I will say, though, I do think Heat culture becomes a little bit more enticing to LeBron at this point in his career because he doesn't have to be the grinder out on the court.
5: Yeah.
7: Giannis is taking those hits. Bobby Portis is taking those hits. Bam is taking those hits. So for the longevity, and as we talked about at the top of the show, he kept talking about the final stages of his career. He kept talking about the final years of his career. It doesn't sound like this is going to be like a one-and-done thing for LeBron. If Miami can provide that for him, I think Heat culture sort of is a bigger selling point, perhaps, than it would have been in the past for him. Because of those things, it will allow him to sort of have that longevity. Not that I don't think that he's not going to be able to have that, say, in Cleveland, right, or Philadelphia, or wherever you want to throw LeBron at. But I do think because there is a standard of maturity in Miami that some places, Minnesota, may not have, I think that becomes a benefit to Miami in their pitch to him.
5: He's Harry Lyles. I'm Emmett Golden. 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
8: Are you ready? Break it down.
5: So it is the 20th anniversary of a big moment in wrestling history. And you're like, what happened in the WWE? What happened in WCW? No, none of that. There was a tribute to Starrcade that happened years ago. There's a fan, Dave Wills, that is, in a word, passionate about the wrestling industry, and he gave us this viral moment that will never be outdone. right. I guess we'll hear it in a little bit.
9: Yeah. Hold on. Mike is sitting not prepared.
5: Come on, Mike.
7: Emmett, they wanted you to reenact it, brother.
5: Right. I actually have this whole thing saved on my phone.
9: We should
5: as well.
9: Have you play it.
5: Yeah. I could have just held it up to the microphone.
7: I didn't know this was a thing until yesterday, by the way.
5: And really?
7: As somebody that has been chronically online, you know, for the last 25 years, I don't know how I missed this, by the way.
9: He's got it now.
5: All right, we got it. Here it is.
9: Toss Dave to it again. Wills. Take it all from
5: right.
9: the top.
5: All right, take two. All right, here is a viral moment that will never be outdone.
10: I just want to thank each and every one of y'all for all you've done to your bodies. It's still real to me, damn it. I mean, thank
11: Make
10: you.
11: Make it easy, man.
10: Thank y'all, guys. Y'all are awesome. Thank you so much, Mr. Funk, for saying what needed to be said. I don't want to see another one of these.
12: Well, thank you very much, too. I really mean that sincerely.
10: And, sir, I'd just like to hear each of your recollections of a true legend of business, Captain Redneck Dick Murdoch. Please.
5: I'm sorry for laughing. I'm sorry, Dave. I'm sorry for laughing.
10: It's still real to me, damn it.
5: Oh, man. And so I'm a wrestling fan, right? And my oldest son, big wrestling fan as well. And I remember years ago, I was driving in the car. He was in the back seat. And I kind of made a reference that wrestling was predetermined, right? And my son says, Dad, his voice cracked and his eyes welled up with tears. He's like, so wrestling's not real? I said, wrestling's real. Yes, wrestling is 100% real. I didn't want to break his heart. So there is an innocence there from Dave that is something from his childhood that he holds on to, and he's holding on to it tight.
7: Yeah, and I think we've all kind of got those things, right? I don't know that there's anything that I have learned that was, you know, not real that I believe to be real necessarily. But, you know, things that I can't let go of from my childhood, obviously, and I think we would all agree with this one, chicken tenders, right? I mean, at some point or another, it's an easy go-to meal. Another one for me, which I will say, Emmett, I did sort of grow out of at one point in my life, was video games. And then when my brother moved away from home, we actually started playing again as a means to keep up. And since then, I have not given up video games. I still use it as a means to not just play, but keep up with friends. So, like, I'm still delving into some Fortnite, some Call of Duty.
5: Nice.
7: Every now and then. I might go back into the college football game this year. I took a year off last year, right? But those are sort of the things where I'm still hanging around.
5: So here's the question. Xbox or PS5?
7: PC.
5: Ooh, hey, PC.
7: So let me tell you.
5: Okay.
7: I'm a mutant now. All right. Like I get, like, I will tell you this. If this ESPN, if this sports stuff doesn't work out, I'm firing up the stream,
5: E-sports?
7: Man. Yeah.
5: You going on Twitch?
7: I was Twitch streaming before I got to ESPN, and then I got so busy doing all this stuff. I was like, hey, I got to let this go. This has to be like a casual thing. But I'll tell you what, man. I might have to go back on tour one day, you know?
5: Okay.
7: And I do have Fortnite career earnings, by the way, $34.
5: Nice.
7: Yeah.
5: Nice. The big bucks.
7: That's
5: the
7: right.
5: big bucks. So I am Xbox, PlayStation, Switch, you know, Meta VR. I don't have the computer gaming system. That's the one thing I don't have. But the cool thing, and all gamers know this, cross-play exists.
7: That's
5: so
7: right.
5: You can play with anybody on any platform. We want to hear from you, 888-SAY-ESPN. That's 888-729-3776. What's something from your childhood that you won't give up? You know, I'm a gamer just like you, Harry. It's the way I kind of cleanse my palate, if you will, right? Like, if I need a break, I got to jump on, play Call of Duty. I don't even need to play for an hour or anything. Let me just get one round of search and destroy or domination or something like that. And I'm like, okay, I'm ready. I'm ready to go. Now, there is another one that I have, and this is actually a show. I will never stop watching this show. Martin.
7: Yeah. Oh, come on now.
5: Martin.
7: Yeah.
5: I will never stop watching this show. You talk about, not only is it hilarious, he's an inspiration to me, right?
7: Yes.
5: Martin Payne started at a radio station, ended up having a TV show. I have the box set of every season. I watch it whenever it's on BET, TV One, whatever
7: it's on.
5: I'm going to watch Martin until the day I die.
7: Martin, and then, you know, the other one that's more of the homesick from school special is The Price is Right.
5: Oh, yeah.
7: I'm not going out of my way to watch The Price is Right, but if that pops up on my TV because I just so happen to be home for whatever reason, I am going to watch until the next commercial break.
5: Mm-hmm.
7: You know what
5: Facts.
7: I mean? Like, that's Facts. One where it's like, I'll see what's going on here, which... Shocker, nothing has changed.
5: Right. nothing
7: has changed. I think, like, when, you know, my grandma was watching that show, like, many years ago, short of the host, obviously, everything is the same.
5: Absolutely. Let's go back to the control room. The guys at Bubba, what is your one thing that you can't give up from your childhood?
9: Yeah, I mean, kind of like you, Emmett, the first thing that came to mind is also a TV show, and I think you might watch it similar to me, is Law & Order.
7: Yes.
9: That's something I started watching, I think, probably in maybe middle school, if not by high school, but I just got sucked into the Law & Order, the whole universe, and I've watched Law & Order, SVU, Criminal Intent, every possible offshoot of it, and I've watched them all. I'll watch reruns, even the new ones, which are not even really that good anymore. I just can't give it up, and I'm watching Law & Order anytime it comes on, and I'm just sucked into Law & Order, and I just can't give it up.
5: Yeah, Q Myers is a huge Law & Order, SVU, I think. Whichever one has the character of the
9: that's
5: lady.
9: Right, yeah. That's Q, huge, I knew, yeah, that's right. Yeah, Q that, loves it, yeah.
5: That's the huge Knicks fan. Like, that's his favorite one. I'm an OG Law & Order fan. You know, way back in the day, the guy that was the lawyer that I think also played Abraham Lincoln, I can't think of his name. But I like the old school Law & Order.
7: I never got into it.
5: Really?
7: And in fact, so here's the thing, that and Tony Real used to just be so annoyed by me with this. I'm bad about movies and TV shows.
5: Okay.
7: I just started last week, 2 weeks ago?
5: What's that?
7: Sopranos.
5: Oh, wow. I thought you were going to say, like, Game of Thrones.
7: I haven't. No, well, so I was late to Game of Thrones, but I started probably
9: He'll
7: Game of Thrones.
9: He'll get to that,
7: like,
9: in 2052.
7: Yeah, right. I got to Game of Thrones 2018, and I want my time back. By the way.
5: Really? Okay, so you like House of the Dragon, you're not into
7: Man. No, the way that they ended that, you are not getting another minute of my time. I will never let that go.
11: The problem with doing that, though, is you got nobody to kind of talk to, really, like, and be excited about it with. Like, that was the whole fun part of Game of Thrones, is watching it with people.
7: It was.
11: Yeah.
7: But yeah, House of the Dragon, you can make a castle with a dragon. You're not getting my time again.
5: Knight of the Seven Kingdoms.
7: I was let down, led astray. Run amok. It's not happening.
5: You didn't land on Casterly Rock? Casterly Rock?
7: No, I don't care what kind of Pride Rock, Casterly Rock. Nah, man. Keep it.
5: Mikey C., what's your thing that you won't give up?
11: Yeah, now see, with the advent of, like, streaming and all, like, being able to go back and, like, watch things from, like, your childhood, I rediscovered, and I apologize, I don't know which of the 12 streaming services that I own it's on, but one of them has, like, the old G.I. Joe cartoons from, when I was a kid.
7: Oh, wow.
11: I watched 8 seasons of this cartoon.
5: Oh, and, that's awesome.
11: Yeah, it just brought me back.
5: So, Mike, you see, I didn't know they were on streaming services. I would watch them on YouTube because G.I. Joe, Transformers, like OG greatest cartoons that ever lived. You know, for me, for anybody in their mid to late 40s, it's definitely G.I. Joe and even some Voltron. I got to find Voltron.
11: Well, I think I keep hearing they're going to come out with a live action movie Voltron.
7: I felt like I heard about that too. Yeah.
5: Mm-hmm. Wow.
7: Which, again, another one I'm unfamiliar with.
11: Voltron?
7: Yeah.
11: That's
5: how old are you?
7: I'm 34. Let's do a little age gap here.
5: Okay.
7: I know I'm the only one in the room. If I see SpongeBob come on, again, I'm not going to sit there for the whole 22 minutes because I don't include the commercials. Been in TV long enough.
5: Right, yeah.
7: But, like, I still, my references, like, that is going to be in my mind for the rest of my life. It's just, that's my generation.
5: Right, right. You know? It's, you know, so I'm a little bit older than you. And I, when I think of SpongeBob, I know, like, that's something my kids, like, even though you're not old, like, you're too old to be my child. You know? Yeah, yeah. Definitely. But my kids love SpongeBob. So I think of them when I think of SpongeBob.
7: It's iconic. So,
5: yes. 888-SAY-ESPN. That's 888-729-3776. What's the one thing from your childhood that you will not let go that's still real to you? What is that? We'll hear from you coming up next. 888-SAY-ESPN. It's ESPN Radio and the ESPN app.
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19: As they play host to the Rangers in the first of a 3-game weekend series at Truist Park. Chris Sale on the mound for the Braves, 9-6 on the year, a 2.20 ERA. He'll be going up against right-hander Cal Quantrill, who is 3-1, an ERA up 3.11. The Braves are going to start the night 2.5 games in front of the Phillies in the NL East. The Phillies falling to the Mets last night in Philadelphia. 7:15 first pitch tonight. 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
28: He's 35 years old,
0: And so I think he sees an opportunity here where it won't be so hard on him because Myles Garrett is there as well. And he sees an opportunity with this team to genuinely win a Super Bowl. And that's really the only reason that you unretire, right? I mean, we saw it with Gronk. He unretires. Don't forget, he retired in, 2018? He unretires in 2020. The Bucs win a Super Bowl that year with Gronk when he unretired. I can go through the numbers. Like, he wasn't exactly the same contributor that he was before he retired. But he contributed, and he won a Super Bowl because of it. And that does tend to be a theme with these players that retire and that unretire. The numbers aren't the same when you pull them. You know, for Reggie White, the numbers weren't the same. Mario Lemieux, I mean, the numbers tend to not be the same when they come back as you're away from the game.
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5: There's some things from our childhood we're just not going to give up. It's ESPN Radio. He's Harry Lyles. I'm Emmett Golden. We are presented by Progressive Insurance. And 20 years ago, we had a moment in wrestling history. It went down at a tribute to Starrcade. A gentleman named Dave Wills, big-time wrestling fan, was passionate about wrestling. Big time. I'm understating it by saying big time. That's how much of a fan he was. He left us with this gem right here.
6: I just want to thank each and every one of y'all for all you've done to your bodies. It's still real to me, damn it. I mean,
8: Take it easy, man.
6: Thank y'all, guys. Y'all were awesome. Thank you so much, Mr. Funk, for saying what needed to be said. I don't want to see another one of these.
12: Well, thank you very much, too. I really mean that sincerely.
6: And, sir, I just like to hear each of your recollections of a true legend of business, Captain Redneck Dick Murdoch. Please.
5: I don't even know who Captain Redneck Big Murdoch even is.
9: An underrated part of that, which I didn't realize the first time, is Terry Funk saying, take it easy, man.
7: Right, yeah. Yes.
5: Oh, it's awesome. There's so many moments that is special, and that led us to asking you at 888-SAY-ESPN, 888-729-3776. What's the one thing from your childhood you won't give up? Let's go out to Illinois and bring in Adam. Adam, what's the one thing from your childhood that you just won't give up?
14: Hey, guys. So I really enjoy building Lego sets. And, nice. You know, Legos have evolved really over the years. It started out when I was a kid. You got this big tub of like 10,000 pieces. You just had to use your imagination and build whatever you come up with. And Legos have just transformed and evolved so much. Now they have all these licensings with, these major companies, Marvel, Star Wars, Harry Potter, and I'm a big Star Wars fan, so those are the sets I like to buy, but there's just something so relaxing while you're building it, follow the instructions, and something so satisfying whenever you finally complete it. Thanks.
5: Hey, we appreciate the call. That's a good one.
7: Yep.
5: Legos are cool until you step on one. You know, then after that, you're like, I'm done with these Legos. Yeah. I'm finished.
7: Did you ever? They have evolved, though, a lot. They really have. And one thing I did not know, and I cannot remember what platform I had said this on, but I had purchased some recently because I've got a friend that's into them.
5: Mm-hmm.
7: And I was like, man, this is much more expensive than I thought.
5: Oh, this is going to be.
7: And someone had tweeted at me, was like, man, thank you for bringing like Legos too expensive into the mainstream. I was like, oh, I didn't realize like there was a united front on this matter.
5: Yeah.
7: You know what I mean?
5: Yes. Yeah. I don't build them, but I've been to the store. It's crazy. What you got for us, Mike?
10: I was going to say that like, so many like, toys, you remember like that you wanted to get when you were kids, and now we have like kind of some money that you wanted to go out and so buy them now, like Lego sets and stuff.
5: Yeah, I actually have a ODB figurine. Wow. You know, like a G.I. Joe. Yeah, I found one. They actually make them. I found it on YouTube, or not YouTube, I'm sorry, Amazon, where they make action figures of rappers. Wow. So I had to get the ODB one. Next, I'll probably grab the Outkast set.
7: Yes.
5: But yeah, endorse. I mean, look, and we both of ours was video games, right?
7: Yeah.
5: They, and to Adam's, the caller's last point, they don't make video games for children like they used to.
7: No.
5: They make them for adults.
7: Yeah. Yeah, especially because all of us that grew up playing them, they're like, oh, we got to keep these guys on the hook.
5: Right.
7: Which, by the way, they got me, right?
5: Yeah, they've got disposable income right now, so let's get those guys.
7: That's right. Hitting us with all these microtransactions, right? I mean, I'm very proud of, you know, especially as a college football reporter, I'm proud of all of my fellow college football fans that did not stand for these microtransactions in the latest college football video game.
5: Yeah, they stood on business.
7: They did.
5: Got them up out of there. EA listened, and it was a dub. 888-SAY-ESPN. Let's go to New York and bring in Carmine. What's up, Carmine?
11: Hey, man, you guys still got me laughing with that wrestling. My God, that wrestling fan is hilarious.
13: It's still real to me,
11: I could literally see Terry Funk, because I don't know if your producer told you, I wrestled with Demolition Axe. I was part of the new Demolition.
5: Nice.
11: So I was the kid, I was the young kid in the old locker room. So I wrestled like Ivan Putski, Polish Power, all these guys, Junkyard Dog, Kamala, and I traveled to like several countries together. So just to hear that, man, there were so many wrestling fans that would lose themselves. And we even, you know, Bill Eadie and I would look at each other after the original Demolition had broken up. And, man, we'd be ribbing on them, you know, without them even knowing, because they were just so vested into the wrestling business, you know. That's classic, man. Keep playing that every day. I think you'll have people laughing hysterical. But I was telling the producer, man, in Living Color.
7: Yeah.
11: You know, I was a big Atari guy. You know, we had Commodore 64, and we graduated to Atari. So, and that's just like ancient. But as I started to think about it, man, one of the things I do have on DVD is in Living Color, when you see Jim Carrey and all these guys, you know, Fire Marshal Bill. I mean, there's just the raw comedy of, like, you know, Handyman.
5: Oh, my God. Classic. Hey, Carmine, thank you so much for the call. That is classic. In Living Color, I mean, Chappelle Show, right?
7: Yes.
5: When you talk about just classic TV show, sketch comedy, they definitely go down. We'll continue to take your calls, 888-SAY-ESPN. But coming up next, how many first-round picks would you give up for Josh Allen?
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9: 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He's Harry Lyles. I'm Emmett Golden. We are presented by Progressive Insurance. We'll get to the price tag of some NFL players on the trade market coming up. But first, 888-SAY-ESPN. That's 888-729-3776. We're asking you all, after 20 years of a very passionate wrestling fan,
5: fan, saying it is still real to him.
0: It's still real to me, damn it.
5: We're asking you, what is the one thing from your childhood that you won't let go? Harry and I both said video games, also throughout the TV show Martin, and now it is your turn. Let's go out to North Carolina. Bring in Lawrence. Lawrence, what you got for us?
1: Hello. Yes, I'd like to throw in another TV show. Shout out to the HBCU people. I'd like to ref the saga of Whitley and Dwayne in A Different World.
7: Yeah, yeah.
5: Oh, yes.
1: I'd like to watch that for the rest of my life.
5: Hey, that's a good call there. Lawrence, thank you for that. I never wanted, like growing up, Harry, I never wanted to be the back in my day guy.
7: Sure.
5: You know, never wanted to be that. But I've turned into that. I think once you hit 40, back in your day, just you have to lead with that. Because they don't make TV shows like they used to.
7: They don't.
5: Martin, A Different World, all those, they just don't. I miss Alf. You know what I'm saying?
7: Yeah, dang, that's a pull.
5: They don't make it like they used to.
7: That is a good pull. I will say the one thing I do try not to do, because I have also in many ways become the, you know, back in my day kind of guy, right? Mm-hmm. Like, I will tell the, you know, whoever, right? Like, they don't make music like Jodeci used to make music, right?
5: Yes.
7: Eat Sweat.
5: Yes.
7: Right? I mean, we could go on Joe.
5: Like, right? There's no R&B groups
7: correct.
5: Anymore.
7: D'Angelo. We could go on and I could go on and on just about the neo soul movement, right?
5: Yeah.
7: But yep. The one thing I try not to do is if for the people that are like 10, 15, 20 years younger than me, mm-hmm. act just so surprised that they haven't heard of something that I've heard of. Cause I know right. that was always my biggest pet peeve. Like, you know, it's like, oh, what do you mean you haven't heard of, you know, something that happened in 1975?
5: Kenny Sugarfoot Watson?
7: You're right. Like, I'm like, no, my bad, bro. I was born in 92. Like,
5: I don't know. I don't.
7: Right. So yeah, that's the one thing I do try to be careful about. It's like, what do you mean you haven't heard of, you know, D'Angelo?
5: Yeah.
7: Right. And Brown Sugar. Well, it's like, well, it came out in 95. Like,
5: right.
7: Which, yeah. you know, I was three. So
5: I did. I once heard, to digress momentarily, I once heard LeBron tell 2 Chainz he wasn't familiar with UGK.
7: Really?
5: Like the song High Life.
7: Yeah.
5: He was like, I've never heard this before. And I've never been not disappointed in LeBron, but disappointed in LeBron's OG.
7: Sure.
5: Come on,
7: that's
5: man.
7: Right.
5: You know, yes. you got to. I don't fault the young guys. Yep. It's not on them for what they don't know. It's the OGs. You got to put your young people on to good music.
7: That is a good take. And, you know, there is nothing more rewarding than being like, oh, wait a minute. You haven't heard, you know, like Off the Wall.
5: Right? Yeah,
7: like a lot
5: right,
7: of young folks
5: right.
7: like got groovy with Michael Jackson this year because of the movie.
5: Mm-hmm.
7: And everyone's like, oh, Thriller's great. Billie Jean's great. Beat is great. Bad is great. I'm like, oh, yeah. Check out Off the Wall.
5: Yeah.
7: And just hit me back. Right?
5: Facts.
7: Stuff like that.
5: So good. So good. 888-SAY-ESPN. That's 888-729-3776. Let's go to Virginia and bring in Eric. Eric, what's the one thing from your childhood you're just not giving up?
2: Hot Wheels.
5: Okay.
7: That's a good one. I feel like Hot Wheels have lost steam recently, too.
2: They got Hot Wheel remote control cars the same size as the little small Hot Wheel cars.
5: Oh,
2: and
5: wow.
2: And I collect them all, even the foot pads.
5: Oh, wow. I didn't know that.
7: Fire,
5: I didn't
7: yeah.
5: know that. Thank you for that call. That's why I like, you know, talking to the listeners and the fans, because you learn things that you didn't know.
7: Yeah.
5: I didn't know they had remote control cars that were like the little Hot Wheels cars.
7: Yeah, I might have to look into that when we get off the air. I'm intrigued.
5: Exactly what I'm thinking.
7: I'm
5: right
7: intrigued.
5: Now.
7: I'm not going to lie.
5: Exactly.
7: I might have just found a new hobby.
5: Yeah. All I was thinking is I got hardwood floors, bro. It's going down. All right. That's all I can think of is my wife is going to look at me like, why is the cat chasing a Hot Wheel car
7: right.
5: around the house? Like, hey, man, the listener told me
7: yeah.
5: about it. I had to jump on it. Let's go out to North Carolina and bring in Nathan. Nathan, what you have for us, man?
3: Hey, how you guys doing?
5: Doing fantastic. What's up?
3: Brother, I grew up on ramen noodles, and that's just one thing I'm not willing to let go of. I love ramen noodles still.
5: I respect it. I respect it. Thank you for the call. I don't know if I've heard many people say they love ramen, but it definitely is the king of the struggle meals.
7: You catch me on the right night. I'm not. I don't hate that.
5: Yeah.
7: I really don't. I think... I will say it depends on, because, you know, there's like different brands. It would depend on the brand for me, I think. And I don't know specifically the one that I would be my go-to, rather.
5: Mm-hmm.
7: But I would know it when I saw it. which tells me it has been good enough in my book multiple times, right?
5: Yes. Yes.
7: So I don't hate that. I like that one. I like that one.
4: Ramen
7: so,
4: and cup of noodles, I mean, that gets you through college, basically,
5: right.
4: Yeah.
5: Speaking of that, my youngest son goes to the University of Cincinnati, right? So whenever we take him back home from winter break, summer break, we take him to the grocery store. And Harry, the young man is tripping because I go get what you need.
7: Yeah,
5: right? I don't put a salary cap on the groceries, right? I don't.
7: Not
5: do
7: a hard
5: it.
7: Cap.
5: No, it's food, bro. Go ball out, like get whatever you want. And this young man will go get a package of ramen that has like five packs of ramen in it, some cereal, some milk, and a case of water, and be like.

0: man, do you want this? His mom typically gets him right, because he'll just go, no, Dad, I'm cool. And I know him. My sons are this way. They, you know, they care about the money they ask me for if they don't really need it. Yes. Like, if they need it, they'll ask me for $10 million. So, you know, they don't care, yeah. Which I ain't got, but they'll ask me for it. But if they don't really need it, they don't typically ask for a lot. So I know that's where he's going in, you know, going in at. Now, my wife doesn't care.
1: Sure.
0: My wife is like, hey, let's get some steaks for you. You know, let's get some
1: To that end, though, Emmett, ease of application is key as well, because that is something even at the ripe age of 34 that I sometimes still struggle with, right? Like, there I might have two options, and one is very clearly better than the other, but if one is easier to prepare and quicker to prepare sometimes, depending on the day, I might go with, you know, I wouldn't necessarily call it a struggle meal.
0: Mm-hmm.
1: Sometimes it is a struggle meal.
0: Right, yeah.
1: So that is also a big factor, especially at his age, you know?
0: Yes, yes. He's Harry Lyles. I'm Emmett Golden. This is ESPN Radio. We'll get back to your calls coming up. The one thing in your life from your childhood that you just won't give up, 888-SAY-ESPN. You can tune in to baseball action tomorrow as the Yankees host the Dodgers, presented by Progressive Insurance. 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Well, Bill Barnwell recently put out a story on ESPN.com about the tiers of players and how many draft picks they would be worth. We bring in our producer today, Bubba. He'll toss out the name, how much they're worth, and we'll see how we feel about that.
2: That's right. And we're going to start with two names. Bill's got them slotted for the exact same amount of draft picks. He's got Josh Allen, Patrick Mahomes, both being worth 7 first-round draft picks. Where do you land on that one? We'll start with you, Emmett.
0: For me, it's hard to wrap my head around 7 first-round picks, right? So I can't wrap my... I don't think anybody's worth 7 first-round picks. If it was, I'd say Pat Mahomes, because he has the jewelry. He has the hardware. Josh Allen, I think he's a great quarterback. I don't know if I would give 7 first-round picks up for him, though.
1: I think 7 is valid for both of these guys. I really do. Now, if you're the team giving up 7, you have to ask yourself, do we have enough pieces? Because to me, if you're giving up 7 and you're trading for one of the guys, that tells me that you think putting them on whatever your roster looks like today means you're winning the Super Bowl in February.
0: Yes.
1: And then after that, you're just kind of like, you're good with whatever happens. But to me, if you're making that trade, you're winning the Super Bowl this year or next year, or if not both, to be quite honest with you. Now, if you are the Bills, if you're the Chiefs, do you want to give up either one of those guys? Bill mentions in the article the backup situation. To me, the backup situation doesn't even matter.
0: Yes,
1: I would never trade either one of those guys. My argument for Mahomes is, personally, I just think he's the best quarterback in the NFL.
0: Mm-hmm.
1: And then Bill makes a really good argument for Josh Allen and why you would never do this, but why he would be worth this. Obviously, he was just pulled as the league's best quarterback. He's done it without resembling anything as an elite receiver, excuse me. He adds significant value with his legs. He hasn't missed a start since 2018, and he would probably offer more stability over the next 6 to 7 years than any other quarterback in football, though I would also put Patrick Mahomes there. So that's why when Bill has that, I totally back him on that 7. Honestly, 7 might not be enough if you are the Chiefs or the Bills on the receiving end.
0: Yeah. What do we got next, Bubba?
2: All right, let's go to the next one. 6 first-round picks. There's only one person. He plays in New England. That's Drake May. We'll start with you, Harry. Does that make sense? So you trading 6 first-round picks for Drake May?
1: So, you know, again, I went through the whole article, and this was the one that I think I read the least amount on, because Bill's first sentence here is, quote, well, when you're a 23-year-old quarterback who came within a couple of votes of winning league MVP in your second season, you are going to be worth a lot.
0: Yeah.
1: And that is a good enough reason for me to say, you know what? Yep. I'm willing to put Drake May with 6 first round picks.
0: Yes. And as someone who bathes in logic, right? That's how I function. Logic and reason is the way I live my life. I understand this completely. The point you just made, the fact that in his second year took a team to the Super Bowl, I totally understand it, but I need to see it more than once, right? I think about Joe Burrow, who is great in his own right, got to the Super Bowl early in his career and has been plagued with injuries going forward. So I understand it. I won't even disagree with it. But if I was a GM,

0: I'd go, let me see him do it again before I give up 6 first rounders.
1: That's fair.
2: All right, now there's no one at 5 first round picks, but there's a distinction at 4 first round picks. There's one quarterback who is 4 first round picks and more, and then 2 quarterbacks who are just at 4 first round picks. So the quarterback at 4 first round picks and more, I think, is a kind of a controversial name. That's Justin Herbert. I feel like, you know, the talent's there. A lot of people are always frustrated by him. Yep. So what do you think, Emmett? 4 first round picks and a little more for Justin Herbert?
0: Hell no. No, not at all. Not at all. Look, I give up a couple first round picks. Like, I'd probably give up 2 for Justin. But once you get to over past 3 and maybe even 3, you have to have gotten to the Super Bowl. You have to have had success in the playoffs, for me personally. And while Justin looks the part, and Justin is a good quarterback, I'm not taking anything away from him. 4 first rounders for a guy with really no playoff success? Nah, I couldn't do it.
3: Bubba, if I recall correctly, the difference in Herbert drawing that and then Burrow, who I believe was on the next tier with just 4, was sort of their age gap. I think that's what was Bill's reasoning. I think Burrow is at, 30 or 31, and then Justin Herbert's 28 years old. I think it would depend for me on where he's going. Like, to me, the situation he's about to be in this year, we are probably going to see his best football. I would, if I were trading for him for that amount, I would want a Ben Johnson. I would want a Mike McDaniel.
0: Andy Reid. Or something like that, yeah.
3: Clint Kubiak, like somebody who, when I think of as an offensive mind, is going to lift up even the best players around them. Because we know the arm talent's there. You know, physically, he's got the build that you want in a quarterback. I think he has left a lot to be desired. I think we will change how we feel about him after the season. I think it will be much more positive.
2: Yeah.
3: Not that it hasn't been positive, by the way.
2: Bill did right. Injuries are a real concern, but I have him just slightly ahead of Joe Burrow in terms of trade value because of the age gap,
3: Okay. Like
2: you were saying. So speaking of Joe Burrow and Caleb Williams both are slotted at 4 first-round picks. Is that fair, Harry?
3: I think yes. I had the thought maybe you would give a little bit more for Caleb just because of his youth. I still think he is going to continue to develop in the player that I think a lot of us thought that he could become after college. But for both of those guys, I think my only sort of point of caution is the injury concerns with Joe Burrow.
0: Mm-hmm.
3: Right? But we see just how dang good that he is when he is healthy. I mean, like, my goodness gracious, put up one of the best seasons in college football history. Went to a Super Bowl despite even the most casual of football fan realizing that his offensive line was atrocious.
0: Terrible, yeah.
3: Which I think, again, we sometimes forget with Joe Burrow. So those, I'm okay with both of those.
0: Yeah, for me, Caleb, I totally understand, wouldn't argue against that. It is a health thing with Joe, for me. It just is. You know, the when healthy, if he's healthy, we have to preface everything we say about Joe with those words. And I mean, I don't know if this is fair or not. I don't intend to be unfair, but Joe Burrow's becoming the Anthony Davis of the NFL, where, listen, when Anthony Davis is healthy, he's awesome. You know, he's great. He's one of the best players in the league. It's just that his availability is rare, you know, at least for an entire season. That's where Joe is. I'm rooting for him. Ohio guy, you know, started at Ohio State, so I'm rooting for him. But I couldn't give up 4 just knowing that it's actually probably more likely than not that he would get hurt either before the season or during the season.
2: All right, we'll just wrap these last 2 up real quick. 30-second or less answers here. 3 first-round picks and more. He's got Jaden Daniels. 3 first-round picks, Jordan Love, Fernando Mendoza. That's interesting. Emmett, your thoughts?
0: Yeah, Mendoza, I'd give up 1 because that's what it costs, and he has done nothing in the NFL yet. Tons of potential, but I can't give up more than what you spent on a guy that hasn't played a snap yet. You know, Love, I agree with that. And even Jaden Daniels, you know, 2 years, one of them he wasn't healthy. The other one was arguably the greatest rookie season we ever seen for a quarterback, so I won't push against those.
3: I think I would agree with all 3, and I think my defense of 3 for Fernando Mendoza is, and this doesn't just sit with me with the quarterback position, but we have seen now over the last 5 or so years, Joe Burrow being a really good example, of a guy who perhaps was not at his best early in his college career, played at a couple of different places, but continued to raise the bar. Those kind of guys, to me, that have been at multiple places, have continued to show improvement year after year. Jaden Daniels is another guy, right? Mm-hmm. I'm willing to bet on those guys. I feel like that's a trend that NFL teams haven't necessarily super dug into yet, or as intentional, I guess I should say. So I think three for Fernando, I would be willing to place that bet today.
2: All right, last one again quickly here. People might be asking, where's Lamar Jackson? We found him. Two first-round picks and more. That's where Bill has Lamar Jackson, along with C.J. Stroud and Trevor Lawrence. And then Cam Ward is two first-round picks. Do you agree with that, Harry?
3: Agree with Cam and somewhat agree with Lamar. And I say somewhat because I have the injury concerns with him. We've seen him. I believe he's had a couple of games where he's like missed a game basically with something like the flu or some sort of other illness. But to me, I put Lamar in a tier with Mahomes and Allen. And if you want to throw Burrow in there too, the reason I knock Lamar down a little bit of a notch, sort of a 1A, 1B, 1C situation, is his inability at times to stay on the field. But I would put him in that same God tier as those guys. And Bill even mentions he would give up more like four or five for Lamar, and I'm with him on that end.
0: Yeah, agree with you 100%. Two first-rounders for the other guys, yeah. I think Lamar's being sold short here because I think there's no player like him in the NFL, so yeah. We're on the same page there. He's Harry Lyles. I'm Emmett Golden. This is ESPN Radio. Coming up next, the second half of the baseball season is underway. Who are the top contenders? That is straight ahead on ESPN Radio.
1: 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Oops.
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10: Catted tonight as they play host to the Rangers in the first of a three-game weekend series at Truist Park. Chris Sale on the mound for the Braves, 9-6 on the year, a 2.20 ERA. He'll be going up against right-hander Cal Quantrill, who is 3-1, an ERA up 3.11. The Braves are going to start the night 2.5 games in front of the Phillies in the NL East. The Phillies falling to the Mets last night in Philadelphia. 7:15 first pitch tonight. All the action right here on the Ref. 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That's when they take on Tennessee State between the hedges. 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
0: This is ESPN Radio on the ESPN app, SiriusXM, Channel 80, and tune in. He's Harry Lyles. I'm Emmett Golden. 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So the second half of the MLB season, the unofficial second half, got started last night. Most of the guys are, our teams are back today, and we're going to talk tiers when it comes to contenders. We bring in Bubba. He'll toss it up. We'll knock him out.
2: That's right. Jeff Passan has an article on ESPN.com. He ranks all the teams in baseball into a few different, six different tiers, and we're going to start with tier one. He's got the big four, and his big four, according to Jeff Passan, are the Dodgers, the Brewers, the Rays, and the Braves. Emmett, what are your thoughts on the big four from Jeff Passan?
0: My thoughts is it should be the big three and put the Dodgers in a tier by themselves. Put them on a God tier, right? If they don't win the World Series, I think it's a huge disappointment. They're so good. They're so stacked. They got the arguably the best player in baseball in Shohei, and that's just one of the great players that they have. So I just think the Dodgers are in a league of their own. Everybody else, 100% contenders.
3: I will say one of the things that stood out to me about this was the fact that the Braves were still in that top tier.
1: Mm-hmm.
3: Again, I understand as a Braves fan, a lot of this has been because of injuries. Like, they had the incredibly hot start. So hot that a lot of people were like, wow, there's just absolutely no way that they could blow their NL East lead. And yet, here we are. The Philadelphia Phillies, who started off the season 9-19, are creeping up. I have reservations about the Braves because of these injuries. The Phillies have a strong staff, big bats. It seems like they are built for October. I do not think the Braves' division lead is safe. And again, I don't necessarily trust that even when they, or if they get healthy, that is the big if for them. So I feel like if the Braves are going to be in that top tier, you got to put the Phillies up there too.
0: All right, what we got next?
2: All right, tier two. These are what's listed as the biggest threats. You mentioned the Phillies. The Phillies are one of the four teams Jeff Passan has in here. The biggest threats are the Yankees, the Cubs, the Phillies, the Mariners. Harry, what do you think about those four for the biggest threats to tier one?
3: A lot of teams that, and just from reading this article, if you make some of the right moves, that's how you move up into that next tier. Though, Emmett, I'm with you. As I look at this, Dodgers, man, it feels like you stand alone.
0: Right.
3: But
0: they just do.
3: But again, the Yankees, you know, the bats are there. Obviously, if Judge can piece together a playoff run, the Cubs started off really hot, cooled off there a little bit, but like still a promising team. Phillies, I just talked about. And obviously the Mariners, too. With the Yankees, their championship odds here are listed at 11.8%. That's higher than the Rays, who have the best record in the American League, and it's even higher than the Atlanta Braves, who are also in that first tier. So I feel like if you are a fan of any of these teams, I think I probably feel the least confident about the Mariners, but I feel like that's still a really strong group.
0: Yeah, definitely a strong group. I would have labeled this tier the usual suspects. You know, these are just teams that are always going to be in it. If they're not, something's gone horribly wrong, you know, decimated by injuries. And, I mean, the Yankees, you know, haven't had Judge, you know, for a lot. So the fact that they're still in there and still playing well is impressive. So these are the usual suspects. For me, no issue with this tier.
2: All right, tier three. These are the possible contenders, and he's got six teams in it: Guardians, White Sox, Marlins, Pirates. How about that? It's weird saying the Pirates this late in the game as possible contenders, the Cardinals, and then the Nationals. So those six teams, possible contenders, tier three. Emmett, what do you think?
0: Yeah, first of all, shout out to Mikey C for making a guest appearance on camera here just a second ago. I'm from Cleveland. I love my Guardians. You know, Gardos all the time is a saying and a song we have around here. So definitely know a team that came. They were down 15 games last year and still won the AL Central. Can never count them out. And I love that the Pirates are part of this. You know, this is a small market club that typically is not very good at all. And the fact that they are in it and they have an opportunity. Typically a guy from Cleveland saying nice things about a Pittsburgh team doesn't happen, but I got some love for the Pirates in this tier.
3: Absolutely. That's honestly one of the ones that stands out to me, but I think it feels like the common thread for the teams in this tier is you do have a standout, right? You've got in the case of the Pirates, a superstar in Paul Skeens.
0: Yeah.
3: It is, can you get everything else around these guys to work? But, I mean, you want to talk about, like, things that have worked out. I mean, the White Sox, again, for a team that, you know, it's funny, me and Courtney Cronin were talking about this last week. Like, every time we talked about the White Sox on Around the Horn, it was them getting to a new low.
0: Yeah.
3: And so the fact that they're in this place, the Pirates are in this place, I'm mostly just happy for these teams in this tier. Right. But you talk about the Cardinals, obviously Jordan Walker win the home run derby. They have not been playing up to their standard over the last handful of years. So it's definitely if I wouldn't perhaps call it the contender tier. I call it like the hope tier.
0: Yes.
3: That's fair.
0: Yeah, that is completely fair. What else do we have?
2: All right, we have three more tiers. I'll just run through these quickly here. Tier four is called In It because of the AL. That's the Rangers, Red Sox, Twins, Astros, Tigers, Orioles, Blue Jays. Then we have tier five, playing their way out of it. That's the D-backs, Padres, and A's. And then lastly, there's tier six, which is all eyes are on 2027. That's the Reds, the Royals, the Angels, the Giants, the Mets. Sadly, as a Mets fan, and the Rockies. Any issues, thoughts, complaints on this, the last three tiers here, Harry?
3: Mostly just thoughts on the Mets. I mean, for how much money you're spending to be at the bottom of the barrel.
2: Pretty terrible.
3: How does and I don't even say this to like pick on you, but like how does that like actually feel? Because the whole thing with the Mets has been like, hey, we're gonna go out and spend, we're gonna do what it takes, we're gonna go win, and here you are.
2: Yeah, I mean, there's just a lot of different layers to it because, first of all, it doesn't make sense because the team shouldn't be that bad on paper.
3: Yeah,
2: there's enough decent players.
3: Yes.
2: But then conversely, there's the whole David Stearns issue where he came in and basically every move he made has backfired.
3: Mm-hmm.
2: So that's not gone well. So it just, there's a lot of animosity towards Stearns. Every move he's made has failed. There's a lot of injuries. Nothing's gone right. But still, they shouldn't be essentially the second worst team in baseball. They have enough good players on the team that I don't know what's going wrong. It's been terrible. The first game, the opening day, they lit up Paul Skeens at home. It seemed like, oh, this is going to be a great season. And it's been all downhill since then.
3: No.
2: So, yeah, it's been a very frustrating. This is going to be one of the worst Mets seasons in history, which is, crazy to say, like you said. Steve Cohen, they're spending money, they're doing everything, and it's going to be one of the worst seasons. So it's very frustrating as a Mets fan.
0: Yeah, if you have a guy with a contract that's $750 million, you shouldn't be in this tier. You just shouldn't.
2: And it's not his fault. He's the only one. He's pulling his weight. He's been great. He's an all-star. He's doing his thing.
0: Yeah, it's not. It's just when your payroll is such.
2: I agree. Yes.
3: I mean, it's not even just that, too, though. I mean, like, we're talking about a lot of teams look for ways not to spend.
0: Right.
3: And your team has been so proactive. I mean, to where even, like, I mean, the Braves paid a lot of the guys after the 2021 World Series. But even just, like, looking at it, it's like, dang. Like, that's a sweet deal. And then this is the results, like, tough world, man.
2: Yes. Yeah. Steve Cohen, when he bought the team, famously said if they don't make the world, or he said either make or win the World Series after 5 years of being an owner, I would consider that a big disappointment. And well, we're past that now, and we're not looking at anywhere close to being World Series. And now the big thing, like I said, is David Stearns. Like, I don't see what's going to happen with this future here, and there's just no faith in the future of David Stearns. And Mets fans are not a fan of David Stearns whatsoever. He's just all in on the analytics right now, which is not really going too well.
3: No.
0: Yeah, no, not at all. And those are the tiers of the baseball teams in the MLB as we get ready for the second half of the season. He's Harry Lyles. I'm Emmett Golden. 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
1: 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Top five overrated teams.
0: Let's number get it five. Started. There it is, number five. I'm going with the Cowboys at number five. And it's because I believe every year, the beginning of the year, it's like the Cowboys could be Super Bowl contenders. And, you know, and they have these playmakers. And it's the Cowboys and the Cowboys and the Cowboys. And then they usually have a pretty decent regular season. And they never quite get it done. So I have the Cowboys starting this off.
3: That's fair. I mean, I think most people would probably put the Cowboys on their list in any year, right?
0: Right.
3: I will say, as somebody that does feel like the Cowboys get overhyped in many seasons because of the star, I do feel like they got a pretty good team this year. I love the drafting of Caleb Downs. That offense stays healthy. Dak's healthy. George Pickens has another monster year. Who knows?
0: Yeah, Downs is going to be amazing. I mean, he went to the Ohio State University.
3: That's right.
0: And there's that. All right, that was number five.
1: Number four.
0: I have the New York Giants on this because I feel like everybody's assuming that John Harbaugh is going to come in there and next thing you know, they're going to be in the playoffs and go on a run. I think they're still a few years away, and I think we're kind of caught up. And John Harbaugh's a great head coach. I'm not taking any credit away from him. I think it takes time to build winning, sustainable winning anyway, so that is why I have the Giants at number four.
3: I don't hate that. I do feel like, obviously, we've heard a lot of hope, I would say, more than hype around Jackson Dart. He has shown promise, I think, because it wasn't, you know, we've seen some massive rookie seasons over the last few years just because of how talented a lot of these guys have been coming out of college. I think the biggest thing for the Giants that's going to make or break their season is how much of a culture changer is John Harbaugh going to be. And I do think because of a lot of the guys that they've got on defense, that's going to help him set that culture. So I am optimistic for this team, but I do, to your point, sort of feel like, hey, we need to make sure we slow our roll just a little bit here.
9: Absolutely. Number three.
0: This team had a great season last year, and I understand why most people are high on them, but you know when it comes to me, I said it before, I got to see it twice. It is the Jacksonville Jaguars. I love what they did last year. I was pulling for them in the playoffs. I like when there's kind of new teams that get in the playoffs and have an opportunity to do it, but just because you did it once, especially in the NFL, doesn't mean you're going to be good again next year. That is why I have the Jags on my list.
3: It definitely needs to be another step for them this year, right? I mean, yeah. It looked like going into the postseason that they were set up pretty well, and it didn't happen for them because they had a stretch there last year of, like, I want to say 4 to 6 weeks where they were playing some football that, frankly, looked about as good as anybody, mm-hmm. and it didn't stick. So is this going to be the year again where it finally clicks for them, right? I mean, if you want to talk about hype for a quarterback, Trevor Lawrence, man.
0: Right.
3: You need to see a leap from him this year. No question about it.
0: And even think about Travis Hunter. You know, this is a guy who was drafted second overall. They gave up a first-round pick to get him. He obviously got injured. Looks like he's put on some muscle, which is great. And it also seems like he's going to focus on playing corner, which is a good thing. But when you got Trevor Lawrence and you got a guy that you paid a big-ticket price on in Hunter, you got to do it again. If they do, I'll be a believer, but I need to see it again.
9: Number two,
0: I don't even have a good reason. I just don't believe in this team. Just flat out don't believe in them no matter what. It's the Chargers. And to be honest, Justin Herbert is a big piece of that. Herbert's good. I just have never seen him take that elite step. And again, you got to have success in the playoffs and take your team deep in the playoffs in order to kind of be with the Lamars, the Mahomes, and those guys. I just don't believe in the Chargers.
3: I fear, Emmett, that I'm drinking the Kool-Aid. I'm drinking the Chargers.
0: Oh, yeah?
3: Man. I really am. Like, so it's twofold, right? Because one, I do just believe in Justin Herbert's talent. The thing that has me bought into the Chargers this year, one, I do think this is probably their best roster that they've put together. I think Omarion Hampton is going to have the year that a lot of people thought he was going to have last year because of Mike McDaniel, who also, by the way, I think character-wise, personality-wise, thought-wise, so similar to Jim Harbaugh. Like, to me, if they can't make it work with this group, then yes, I'm with you then. Perhaps this is just not ever going to be a thing. To me, though, I am buying all the Chargers stock this year.
0: Okay. All right. And then finally.
9: Number one.
0: There we go. Number one. The Cincinnati Bengals. This team, every year, they're picked. They're a Super Bowl contender. They're a Super Bowl contender. If I'm not mistaken, I don't think they've made the playoffs in the last 3 years. I know Joe Burrow. I know who he is. I know how good he is. I also know he's never healthy. I know that defense, you lost Trey Hendrickson, and I know you kind of replaced him with the middle, with, you know, some more beef in the middle of that defensive line. But how much better is the defense? I don't believe in the Bengals for a moment, and I just think it'll be another year like the last three have been for them.
3: Yeah, that's another one where it's like it feels like they have tried to address some of the holes, but we still kind of look at them as holes.
0: Right.
3: So, you know, from that perspective, do I think that Joe Burrow and Ja'Marr Chase are still going to be one of the most exciting duos to watch in the NFL? Absolutely. But as it pertains to competing for a Super Bowl, I'm still not there yet with this team. I think the construction, like, right, because Lawrence was kind of the big splash that they made. Yep. I'm with you. I'm not quite there with Cincinnati. And again, it's not because of Joe Burrow. It's not because of Ja'Marr Chase. Those are literally two of the best players in the NFL.
0: Yeah.
3: I don't think that the organization has done a well enough job of the supporting cast around those guys.
0: Yeah, look, you added Dexter Lawrence, but you got rid of Trey Hendrickson. You lost Trey Hendrickson, right? So to me, you just shuffled the deck. The same cards are still there. That's why I have them number one on my most overrated. He's Harry Lyles. I'm Emmett Golden. This is ESPN Radio. Coming up next, we wrap up the week with Who You Got? The straight ahead on ESPN Radio and the ESPN app.
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13: I'm David Johnston with a 960 The Ref Southern Sports Center. The All-Star break is over, and the Braves are back at it tonight as they play host to the Rangers in the first of a three-game weekend series at Truist Park. Chris Sale on the mound for the Braves, 9-6 on the year, a 2.20 ERA. He'll be going up against right-hander Cal Quantrill, who is 3-1, an ERA up 3.11. The Braves are going to start the night 2.5 games in front of the Phillies in the NL East. The Phillies falling to the Mets last night in Philadelphia. 7:15 first pitch tonight. All the action right here on the Ref. Georgia football, the Dogs open the season in 50 days. That's when they take on Tennessee State between the hedges. You get the top national and local sports stories every 20 minutes. It's Athens' Voice of the Dogs, 960 The Ref.
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26: Today at Royal Burntdown in Southport, England, the Open Championship will determine which golfers will be around for the weekend and the opportunity to win a major championship. Golfers start soon after first light and play until the end of the day. Of course, this is a time of the year when local citizens leave work at 5 o'clock and get in 18 holes of golf before bedtime. Some of my favorite memories of following the Open competition was that I could wake up and either play 18 holes or visit some historical landmark or museum before moving on to the Open venue and watch the world's best golfers compete for the famous Claret Jug. 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
2: All right, Harry's Who You Got debut. Let's see how this goes. Those 44 years ago, this month, Dexy Midnight Runners released Come On Eileen, eventually reaching number one on the Billboard Hot 100, a classic one-hit wonder from old Dexy. Who you got as your favorite one-hit wonder? We'll start with you, Emmett.
0: Oh, wow. Mark Morrison, Return of the Mac. That's my favorite. Yeah, that's my favorite. That song... it's just, I mean, when it comes to one-hit wonders.
3: Okay.
0: I don't know any other song he ever made. I'm going Return of the Mac.
3: That's a good one. I think I got a better one.
0: Okay.
3: And I don't think that you guys would expect this out of me. Even though, actually, no, you know what? You might. I have 'Cause I Love You by Lenny Williams.
0: Oh, okay.
3: All 7 minutes all and right. 6 seconds of which I know every single ad-lib and every single word.
0: That is great. I don't, for whatever reason, I don't think of him as a one-hit wonder, but I can't name another song.
3: Correct.
0: So that is pretty good.
3: Yeah. That's mine. Yeah.
39: I will go Aha, Take On Me, right? That's their only hit.
3: Yeah.
39: I think that's a good one.
0: Okay. I thought you were saying I'm going to go with a hot take. That's what I thought you were saying. My bad. Okay. Yeah. What Mikey said?
2: I'll go with, I think it's a Modern English. I Melt With You. I'll go with that one.
0: Okay.
3: Okay.
2: 49 years ago this month, we'll stick with the music theme. Elvis held his final concert in Indiana. Who you got as your favorite concert you've ever attended, Harry?
3: I've been to a number of, and I say a number, I think two, J. Cole concerts. He is not by any means my favorite artist, but he is the, I would say, rare rapper that puts on a good show. Like, I've been to Migos concerts where I was like, wow, I'm not going to get that time back.
0: Yeah.
3: And I love Migos. Like, I'm from Atlanta. Like, those are my guys.
0: Right.
3: But the J. Cole concerts, like, he's very good at piecing together a show. To me, that's a very different thing than just your straight up music.
0: And this might actually surprise you guys, but Queens of the Stone Age. I saw Queens of the Stone Age at the Agora Theater here in Cleveland. And it's, you know, the Agora is a historic concert venue, but it's like small. There's no AC or heat. It's one of those types of places. And I'm just a huge Queens of the Stone Age fan. They're actually coming back to Cleveland in August, and I'll be there front and center.
39: I'll have to go to, I'll have to say a concert that Bubba, you might have actually been in, was Wu-Tang and Rage Against the Machine at Lake Compounds.
0: That's a good one. I went to Wu-Tang and Nas, which is a close second to Queens of the Stone Age, but that's a good call. I
3: thought, I'm just not a big concert guy.
2: I thought Emmett was going to say the Eagles. That's it.
0: I like the Eagles, man. We know. The band.
2: We know. I mean, my stock answer for years was always I had floor seats to Bruce Springsteen at Giant Stadium in when I was in college. That was just an unbelievable environment. But to Mikey C's point, I saw Rage on their reunion tour right after Zach tore his Achilles, and he was sitting down the entire time at MSG. That was unbelievable. And I saw Oasis last year at MetLife, so one of those three I'll put on there.
3: Nice.
2: Moving along, 90 years ago last week, Gone with the Wind was published. Who you got as your favorite book, Harry?
3: Wow, my favorite book? I would say, can it be nonfiction?
2: It can be any book. Hey,
0: it's your favorite book.
3: I'm going to go nonfiction. I'm going to go nonfiction. How to Win Friends and Influence People by Dale Carnegie. Ooh. To me, like when I'm talking to young journalists, young professionals, and they are trying to like find their way, I always recommend that book to them. Just especially nowadays where I feel like so many, and here I go sounding like an old head, but like we have gotten worse at talking to each other. And so to me, that one is a very good book for people to sort of get outside of themselves and how to consider other people and work with other people.
0: Yeah, and that's a good one. Building relationships, super important in life, especially in this business as well. You guys will never see this coming. I'm not a big reader, right? But my favorite book, Abraham Lincoln, Vampire Hunter.
3: Okay. I thought you were getting ready to go like Green Eggs and
0: Ham. No, not there. Abraham Lincoln, Vampire Hunter. I've read like five books in my life that, you know, for fun, right? Like everybody read Sounder when they were in elementary school, right? But Abraham Lincoln, Vampire Hunter, great book.
3: Okay.
2: All right, we got to get this question from Mikey C. quickly, under a minute. Today is National Emoji Day. What is your go-to emoji that you use most often, Emmett?
0: Oh, the crying, laughing face, you know, that. And then I use the exclamation points on reacting to tweets. I mean, reacting to texts a lot.
3: I think mine is probably the crying one, too. Not the crying, laughing, but like the tears streaming down the face.
0: Yeah, yep.
3: Right? Like if you've really gotten me with a funny, I'll hit you with one of those.
39: I like the guy that puts his hand to his face like, oh,
3: that's a good one, too. Yep.
0: That
3: poop
0: is
3: emoji.
0: A good one.
3: Shout out to the poop emoji.
0: Absolutely.
3: Versatile in its use.
0: Yep. All right. Coming up next, The Rich Eisen Show. 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
42: I'm David Johnston with a 960 The Ref Southern Sports Center. The All-Star break is over, and the Braves are back at it tonight as they play host to the Rangers in the first of a three-game weekend series at Truist Park. Chris Sale on the mound for the Braves, 9-6 on the year, a 2.20 ERA. He'll be going up against right-hander Cal Quantrill, who is 3-1, an ERA up 3.11. The Braves are going to start the night 2.5 games in front of the Phillies in the NL East. The Phillies falling to the Mets last night in Philadelphia. 7:15 first pitch tonight. All the action right here on the Ref. Georgia football, the Dogs open the season in 50 days. That's when they take on Tennessee State between the hedges. You get the top national and local sports stories every 20 minutes. It's Athens, voice of the Dogs, 960 The Ref.
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0: So if you've stumbled into this show on a Friday, having maybe not been with us this week, first of all, you've missed a lot. A little bit of a departure from our normal rhythm around here. I am finishing up. This is my final day of a beach vacation with my family. We've been enjoying that, I trust. But while I'm away, we wanted to do something completely different than what we normally do. And we've had this week circled on the calendar for quite some time. We've been doing our Dog Nation Roundtable. We've called this our ultimate preview of the 2026 season. And so throughout this week, going back to Monday, we did a big thing on Gunnar Stockton. We looked at the rest of the Georgia offense, including Mike Bobo on Tuesday. Wednesday, we got into some of the breakout players that Georgia might have for this upcoming season. Yesterday, we addressed more of those lingering concerns. If something

one. I'll also tell you this, just by way of programming notes, is that on Monday, it's another really cool week for us. Slightly different than the normal rhythm, but one of my favorite weeks of the year. It's SEC Media Day starting on Monday from Tampa. Dog Nation's going to be there for wall-to-wall coverage. Kirby Smart's day and the Georgia Bulldogs' day is on Tuesday, but all of it kicks off on Monday. So I'll give you a little bit of an idea of what's going to happen here. So Monday from Tampa, it's Will Stein, the brand-new Kentucky coach, Eli Drinkwitz from Missouri, Brent Venables, that's a Georgia opponent, in Oklahoma, coming to Sanford Stadium this year. They'll have their turn. And then Josh Heupel goes on Monday as well. And I think that Heupel is going to be really, really interesting because, look, you know, they lost a big-time transfer player. They allegedly committed big dollars to him. Not sure how much of that they actually paid to him, but that was a big loss for them. They're also, for the first time in the Heupel era at Tennessee, going to be bringing in a brand new quarterback. We expect Faison Brandon will eventually be the starter. That's a huge departure from the, in most cases, very seasoned veterans that he's typically had. Hearing what Heupel says about that on Monday is going to be, I think, really interesting. Then you get to Tuesday. As we said, that's Georgia's day. Georgia's showing up along with Alex Golish, the new Auburn coach, Shane Beamer, obviously continuing his run at South Carolina, back on the Georgia schedule again here this year. And Clark Lee and Vanderbilt also there. Georgia plays Vandy this year. I'm sure they'll have plenty to say about Jared Curtis. So all of that comes up Monday, Tuesday, then throughout the week from Tampa for SEC Media Days. I can't wait to give that coverage here to you. And, of course, the lead-in for that is going to be the continuation, the final edition of our Dog Nation Roundtable here today. So coming up in a couple of minutes, you're going to hear Mike Griffith, Jeff Sintel, Connor Riley, Kaylee Manziel. And our final topic for this week are going to be bold predictions. And I love doing this. We do this a couple of times during the offseason. This may be our last time to do that. I've invited many of you to participate in on this. And in a minute, we're just going to throw it all out there. And some of this relates to Georgia individual, more of the macro level in terms of what might happen this season. Some of this also bumps into some of the other stuff around college football and who Georgia might be competing with, what they might do. A lot of it's really hot take-ish, which is part of what makes it fun. Much of it may not fully materialize, which is just to be expected. All of it's coming up here in a moment. As a lead-in for that, can I do this? Let me also give you a couple of the bold predictions I've been receiving as of late. We've had several instances where this has come up on the show. People have sent theirs in. I'll give you a couple of examples here. How about this from a Corey Stevens, who writes in to say, he says his bold prediction for Georgia this year is they're going to go undefeated and win the national championship. If the offensive staff can get creative and find better passing lanes for Gunner, this team, he says, can be dangerous. Last season, I don't think Gunner was able to see the field as well as he could have. Having him roll out every time can't be the only possible solution. So that touches very closely on a lot of what we've talked about. Unlocking the full potential of Gunner Stockton and getting the most out of him. And if that does take place, and I totally agree with Corey on this, that if the right confluence of events does break your way, it is totally legitimate once again for Georgia to be in the conversation as a national championship team. In fact, in just a couple of minutes' time, one of my Dog Nation colleagues will predict that Georgia will win the national championship. I'm not quite so sure the other folks on the panel, other than me, necessarily agree with that assessment, but that's what you're going to hear one of our Dog Nation folks say in just a moment. An actual prediction matching Corey here for Georgia to win the national championship. That is on the way. I'll also give you this from John Petros, who writes in to say, here's my prediction. While Georgia had only 20 total sacks in 2025, this year they're going to record double that number plus one. While it will still be defense by committee, Chris Cole's going to lead the team and double his prior year sack production, achieving 9 sacks. He says, what do you think the chances are of this happening? Well, as it happens, John, in a moment when we make our bold predictions, I am also going to make a very similar prediction to you. I do think, and look, the reasoning you're going to hear me use, a phrase I'm going to say a lot is that Georgia would not have spent so much time talking about this kind of thing if they didn't think it was a possibility. They've spoken out loud about it because they know they need to improve in that area. But if it wasn't realistic and the sort of thing they had a chance of achieving, their language and their words probably would have been very different. But instead, during spring practice, we heard them emphasize this over and over again. In 2021,

0: when Georgia broke through and won the national championship for the first time under Kirby Smart. It was 49 sacks that season, a magic number for me. Anything above 40, I feel like you're pretty good. And boy, if Georgia could get there, and I think that your bold prediction, as bold as it is, I think it has a chance of working out. So we are excited about that. And I do think the pass rush has a chance to be better. And you're going to hear a lot about that coming up when it comes to the bold predictions a lot of other folks are giving us here too. So people have been sending these in. If you want to reach out to me on Twitter at Dog Nation Daily or via email, we'll see if we can share more of what your thoughts are about this as we get ready to go on the record for just how good Georgia is going to be in 2026. A lot of Dog Nation opinions on this coming up. We'll let you hear those. But first, let's take a moment to introduce the show. My name is Brandon Adams. This is Dog Nation Daily, daily podcast for Georgia Bulldogs fans, presented today by Kroger. Normally, we're live across platforms video-wise starting at 10 a.m. This week, we're pre-recorded on that, but still having a great time. And our final day of that before SEC Media Days next week and a full run through the entirety of the 2026 season. All of that is about to come up. We appreciate you being here, whether it's podcast, radio, anything else in between. And we are certainly thankful to our friends at Kroger who make it all possible. And look, we said this before, you can feel summer starting to wind down just a little bit. We're getting closer to back to school. High school football is going to be here before you know it. Obviously, our football season around college football shortly after that. But still, there are plenty of pool parties and cookouts and special occasions happening for you right now. And for all of that, the delicious things to eat, the wonderful beverages to drink, and everything else, you get a chance to stock up on that at your local Kroger. And how about the big savings you get as well, too, when you use the Kroger app and all those digital coupons and everything that goes with that. So if you want more details on how you can make that happen, check out the website. It is Kroger.com/summer. That is Kroger.com/summer for a lot more on that today. Kroger's been a big part of what we do here at Dog Nation Daily for a long time, a big part of my summer for darn near forever. And they're still doing it big here right now as we enjoy these final days of this wonderful season before the fall and football and everything after that is here before you know it. We certainly appreciate Kroger being a part of Dog Nation Daily here today. We're glad to have all of you with us here as well. We do truly hope you've enjoyed our Dog Nation roundtables, and I think you'll love this one for the final time with the full panel and a special studio housed just for us. How about some bold predictions about the 2026 season here today on Dog Nation Daily, presented by Kroger. Happy Friday, Dog Nation. Welcome to Dog Nation Daily, presented by Kroger, and what is day five for us of truly our ultimate season preview, our Dog Nation roundtable. And I started the week by saying this, I'll conclude. We've had a lot of folks behind the scenes who helped us put all this together. That's amazing. But also to get all of our Dog Nation colleagues, Jeff and Mike and Kaylee and Connor, same place, the same time, not an easy thing to do. They've been generous to give this time to us. Thanks to all of you. And I wanted to save something fun for Friday and let this just be catch as catch can here just for a moment. Bold predictions for Georgia, whether this be at the micro level, macro for the entire season, and do a little bit more of what we've done tastes of at various points this week. Let this bleed into the upcoming season and just, you know, give us an idea of what this might work out to be. And I'll say one thing as we transition to this. I remember when we did a very similar collection of shows back in the summer of 2024, one of the things that came up at that time, and this is why I think this content is so valuable, is when I threw it out for bold prediction, hey, what do you think is going to happen? A team that wasn't on my radar at all, but I forget who brought them up. Mike, it may have been you. Somebody brought them up. It was Notre Dame. And as it turns out, Notre Dame was a major factor, obviously, into Georgia's season in 2024. But they were a major factor in the playoff conversation. And for me, that thought started with what we did here during this bold prediction time of the year. So it's a fun way to conclude what has been a great roundtable week for us. And without further ado, I'm just going to throw it out there. Not everybody has to have one necessarily. They don't all have to be, you know, five-star picks. But, Jeff, let's start with something smaller than just the end-of-season result. You have a bold prediction for Georgia this year?
1: I was going to say a lot with saying this one thing. I think Georgia's receiving triplets is what I mean by that is who's going to be the leading receiver in yards, touchdowns, and catches. I think they're going to come from three different players. I feel like I can see a Sakovi White-Helton maybe leading the team in catches, a Talon Taylor leading the team in yards, and then maybe it's an Isaiah Cannon or maybe the focal point red zone tight end, Dujour, whoever that is. I think that's the way Georgia, I don't know if I'd say spread it out, but I think that's the way they're going to have to beat a lot of teams. And like, I think everybody would love for me to say, I think Talon Taylor's going to catch 50 balls for 900 yards or 1,001 yards and 12 touchdowns. And that would just be Georgia's all-SEC receiver, the most talented signee since George Pickens, living up to the hype. I just think the way Georgia's going to win games with Gunner and the offense, I think it's going to come from three different pieces.
0: Kaylee, do you think I'm wrong for feeling like that doesn't sound like great news to me? That, and listen, I'm like a lot of people in that, great respect for like, say, 2019 LSU, for instance. They almost never subbed. There was a very well-established hierarchy of this guy's getting the first touch, this guy gets the second, this is the third mouth to feed, and they just operated like that way all season long. Not every team has to look like that, but I do think, and I am completely open to the possibility, I'm just wrong about this. I think it'd be great to see Georgia gravitate a little bit more towards an established hierarchy where we know, in like the basketball vernacular, games on the line, last shot, we know who the ball's going to. I would like to see Georgia gravitate a bit more towards that. Do you think that's wrong?
2: I mean, I'm going to make this as simple as possible. It goes back to something we talked about earlier in the week. If Georgia truly has someone emerge that's great, yeah, like you want, then that's not the case.
0: Mm-hmm. Because like when they did have somebody truly great like Brock Bowers, I mean, they were so much better than the teams they were playing. They just didn't have to give him the ball. Yep. But if they needed to, they knew they could. But your point's well taken of, okay, well, it does have to be somebody who's truly worth being that. Mike, how about for you? I want your bold prediction in a minute, but just to piggyback off this for a moment, do you think that Georgia is similarly as ensemble-based as it's been, or do you see names emerging?
3: Well, I think by the very nature of the offense that they spread the ball around, a lot of what Gunnar Stockton does is going to be based on a pre-snap read, what the defense lines up with. There's going to be certain reads that he's going to make. If the defense does this, you go here. So by the nature of kind of throwing where they ain't, I mean, that was a Todd Monken thing as well. It just so happened, you know, Brock Bowers was always open. I do think that they will spread the ball around, especially early. You know, they have a schedule that lends itself to Gunnar kind of learning his new receivers, getting comfortable with different guys or more comfortable with older guys. So to Jeff's point, I do think they spread it around a little bit. I kind of look at, you know, kind of wading into the prediction area. I look at Elias Williams as a tremendous red zone target, you know, with the size coming off the ball. Yes, we know Lawson Lucky's had big games as well. I think defenses are going to pay a lot of attention to Lawson. It's a nightmare matchup when you have two or perhaps even three. But my biggest prediction is a guy we haven't talked a lot about.
0: Okay.
3: I like Dante Dowdell. I like a 225-pound, 6'2" running back. I remember Jeff telling me, gosh, Nate Frazier didn't even start in high school. There was just something about it, as talented as he was. Dowdell strikes me as a guy that's been around the block, that has a tremendous opportunity to do some things. And I saw some runs in that G-Day game. I mean, my goodness, that hurdle. I mean, that is some elite playmaking ability. Big size guy. You know Kirby's going to like him near the goal line. I think he's going to be a lot bigger factor than many people realize right now.
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5: I'm David Johnston with a 960 The Ref Southern Sports Center. The All-Star break is over, and the Braves are back at it tonight as they play host to the Rangers in the first of a three-game weekend series at Truist Park. Chris Sale on the mound for the Braves, 9-6 on the year, a 2.20 ERA. He'll be going up against right-hander Cal Quantrill, who is 3-1, an ERA up 3.11. The Braves are going to start the night 2.5 games in front of the Phillies in the NL East. The Phillies falling to the Mets last night in Philadelphia. 7:15 first pitch tonight. All the action right here on the Ref. Georgia football, the Dogs open the season in 50 days. That's when they take on Tennessee State between the hedges. You get the top national and local sports stories every 20 minutes. It's Athens, Voice of the Dogs, 960 The Ref.
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0: I tell you this, at G-Day, he was more athletic than I realized he was. I mean, to me, that was one of the real fun surprises of G-Day, was more than just the big back. It seemed like he had a pretty good bit of athleticism, and I like what I saw from him on that. Kaylee, how about you? You got a bold prediction?
2: I don't want to just throw something out there because I feel like I'm obligated to say something. This is typically something that we do later on, and I don't know how I tie him in with all of this, but it feels like Georgia's defense has a lot of veterans. It has a little bit more stability, but I feel like by the end of the season, somebody that we're going to be talking about a lot and maybe find somehow some way to start is Tyreek Green. I just feel like he's too talented to not, and just based on some of the things that we've heard Kirby say, I feel like maybe it's bold because going into it, it feels like Georgia's got it figured out.
0: I like that.
2: I think Tyreek Green finds a way to earn a starting spot somehow, some way.
0: Starting spot. So he's going to be nudging somebody else out of the way.
2: I could see that towards the end. Maybe not consistently, but there's just too much talent.
0: That's interesting.
12: If I had a nickel for every time a freshman safety came in and started in the SEC championship game, I'd have two nickels, which it's weird that it's happened twice with Lewis Cine and Rayshon Dinkins. But.
0: Good point. So my defensive bowl prediction, and maybe this is just too much wishful thinking, I think they get 40 sacks this year.
1: No,
3: wow.
0: I think they get 40.
12: Now, well, how many games?
2: It's bold in all caps.
0: Well, they're going to need more than the 14 games to get there, yeah. Right? They're going to, you know, I'm counting 13 for an SEC, at least one playoff game. They're going to need more than that to probably get to 40. But look, I'll tie this back into something I said earlier this week, and this is perhaps faulty logic. They talked so much about this. Now, in fairness, they also talked a lot about this in 2018 before the season started. They didn't come close to achieving any of that. And by the end of the year, they'd stop talking about it. So not every time they've made a big deal about this sort of thing has it worked out. But they have talked a lot about this. And I don't think it's too ambitious to say this can be a great defense again. They have a lot of returning talent on that side of the ball, measured by almost any way you want to measure this kind of thing. Returning production, what you might call starters, returning starters, snap count. This is a truly veteran defense, and it perhaps has a high-level player at all three levels of the defense. If they get 40 sacks, they may win the national championship. They might do it. They're obviously far removed from that a year ago, but yeah, I think if you really want to push the envelope on this, I think they can get to 40 sacks.
1: Is it ensemble cast, or is there one guy?
0: No, it's ensemble. Yeah. And I don't mind that. Offensively, I'd love to see the 1,000-yard receiver emerge, the 1,000-yard rusher. I'd love to see a little bit more, you know, individual star-making stuff. Defense to have the ensemble cast, I don't mind that because, A, that's what they did in 2021. They had 49 sacks. I mean, you know, that was one of the real demonstrations of why they were so good defensively in 2021 is that was the one year in the Kirby Smart era that they really got after quarterback, and that was what, like, Robert Beal leading the team in sacks or being up there pretty close.
12: N'Kobe Dean actually led.
0: Yeah, maybe N'Kobe did, but you know, they send that interior pressure with the two blitzing linebackers, or
1: Trayvon, Quay Walker.
0: Yeah, it's like Nolan. A million guys had like 2.5 or 3 sacks that year. So I don't mind it being ensemble. You don't need the double digit sack guy. In fact, you might not want that because that becomes an easier guy to take away. But whether it be Chris Cole or whether it be, you know, Chase Linton, who we talked about this week, a bunch of guys getting some action, I don't think 40 is an impossible number.
1: Can I say one thing? I wanted to say one thing this week about the defense, and hopefully this won't be one that my good friend Connor raises his eyes for the rest of eternity about my 7-3 prediction for the...
12: They were a jackpot Lesney field goal away from going 7-3 that season, by the way. Lost to history.
1: Appreciate the support. But like, I feel like, Brandon, Kaylee, Mike, Connor, I feel like there's too much love for this defense. I really do. And what I mean by that is, I want to say false positive a little bit. Not saying Georgia won't have a top 5 defense in the SEC. I think they're going to have that at the minimum. But I remember last year, and all of this buzz does not equate to what I saw last year on the field. And what I mean by that is, I think I looked this up this week, and 5 quarterbacks threw for over 250 against Georgia last year. And some might say that's college football these days. That's what happens. But it was far too easy for Trinidad Chambliss in both of his starts. Far too easy for Ty Simpson. Remember how Joey Aguilar just shredded Georgia for almost 400 yards? Mm-hmm. It feels to me like there's a little bit too much love for the defense, even given that I think there's 8 guys or 9 guys on that defense, if you count Kyron Jones, who started for Georgia returning at one point. I think there's a little bit too much love in that kind of Hallmark card right now for the defense.
0: But two things, and I'll let somebody else jump in. Thing number one is what you just described. That's why they spent the entire offseason talking about upgrading the pass rush, because they're trying to fix the stuff that you were describing. And I'm going to let somebody else take this wherever they want to go. If what Jeff said turns out to be true, and sometimes life doesn't work out the way you want it to, if this is not a great defense, if this is not a top-shelf defense, after the money they've spent to retain the talent they worked so hard to recruit, then, y'all, Santa Claus is not coming this year. Like, this is not going to be a great season. It is not going to be a happy outcome. And it is going to be, I have to be honest, a very unpleasant offseason conversation about where you go from here. If retaining this level of talent and the work that had to be done to make that happen, if that doesn't produce dramatic results, then we are heading for a very, very unpleasant conversation during the season. That's just a fact.
1: Define great. What's your definition of great? Is that top 3 in the SEC or top 5 in the country? Because I think there's definitely some demarcation there.
0: I mean, I think it needs to be whether you want to measure it by points allowed per game or yards per play, I think this needs to be a top 10 defense national.
3: But we can't compare it to 2021. He had 5 first round draft picks.
0: But I don't need it to be the greatest of all time. I just need it to be among the best in the sport right now.
1: Last year's defense, numbers say they gave up 300 yards per game, and that was 224, 222 through the air. Does this Georgia defense do better than that? Do they absolutely have to do better than that, or is that just what college football is now?
0: Connor, talk about it.
12: I'm going to say yes, because you bring up good points, Jeff, but a lot of the games you referenced in terms of them getting 250 yards, those were earlier on in the season. From November on last year, they played a lot better, and even one of those games, Texas threw for 251 yards in that game. Georgia's defense obliterated Texas in that game. They got to 250 late in that game. So, yes, the Ole Miss game at the end was very tough. Trinidad Chambliss played about as well as any quarterback has played against Georgia in that game. I think the reason for optimism with this Georgia defense was after that bye week last year, and for me, it starts with the corners turned by Gabe Harris and Quintavious Johnson as sort of the edges on that defensive front. That's where they really started to get up a notch. They were top 5 in run defense last year. I think if they're top 5 in run defense this year, they're going to have a chance to be that great defense. And, you know, before we had sort of shifted away from the positivity with this defense, my bold prediction this year,
0: please,
12: where, you know, look, I've thrown out, you know, my arm's getting a little tired here with these bold predictions, where I predicted Georgia to win a national title. And
0: nobody delivers more bold predictions than you do. You get what a bold prediction is. They haven't always worked out, but listen, that's why it makes them a bold prediction. You definitely understand the template for a bold prediction. I'll give you credit for that.
12: One thing you mentioned earlier, you believe there's a chance to be an elite guy at all three levels of this defense. Mm. I believe somebody on this defensive side as an individual is coming home with a trophy this year.
0: Ooh, I like that.
12: I do not know if it is, say, the Thorpe Award, which goes to the best defensive back, which could be KJ Bolden, could be Ellis Robinson there, could be a Buckus Award winner and Raylan Wilson, or Chris Cole potentially. Could be the Bronco Nagurski Award. Maybe you
0: top
12: see
0: defensive player nationally.
12: Maybe you see Elijah Griffin win the Outland Award.
0: Ooh,
12: as
0: I love
12: an interior defensive lineman.
0: Do I love an Outland Trophy winner?
12: I don't know who it's going to be, but I'm a believer enough in this talent, specifically with so much of it being veteran talent. Look, you know, Jeff's talked a lot about 5-stars. I've talked a lot about 5-stars this offseason and sort of what that means going forward. A lot of the 5-stars on this roster, specifically on the defensive side of the ball, are older guys now. It's year 3 for KJ Bolden. It's year 3 for Ellis Robinson, where this is the year that you've sort of seen those guys in the past put it together. And I do think that this defense is going to be great. I've said I think this is going to be Georgia's best defensive line since that 2021 unit. And if because of, you know, the prestige that comes with playing with Georgia, and if they have a top defense, someone is sort of going to become the face of it. You know, Jalen Walker a few years ago with that 2024 team, I think, won the Buckus Award because he was the face of the Georgia defense that year. I think somebody is going to emerge as the face of this defense, and I think that's going to allow them to take home either a Thorpe Award like we've seen DeAndre Baker win, or the litany of linebackers that have taken home the Buckus Award.
0: It's one of my favorite things about Georgia football, by the way. Pretty good streak of award winners, mm-hmm. right? I think that's really fun.
1: How about if you could get Ellis and KJ at the Thorpe Award banquet together? How unprecedented would that be? Mm.
12: My worry there is that they end up splitting the vote, yeah, and somebody like, say, Leonard Moore swoops in, yeah, and takes the award.
0: And with all due respect to KJ, I would rather have a Thorpe Award winning cornerback, yeah, than a Thorpe Award winning safety.
1: Definitely.
0: With all due respect.
12: I might disagree with that,
0: really?
12: Because I think that for Georgia in their defense and the safety plays that they've gotten, when those guys have been really impactful players, I think that has helped the defense a little bit more. Where, you know, Chris Smith was an awesome safety here at Georgia. Malachi Stark, similarly. If KJ's there, I believe it's because he's making plays and doing so at a consistent level, in addition to the name recognition that he already has. Whereas, like, a guy like Ellis Robinson, and we talked earlier this week about his interceptions and then his ability to create those, but there's a very real world where Ellis Robinson has a phenomenal this year, and he finishes with 0 interceptions.
0: That's,
12: and I think you would take that in that regard.
0: So, similar vein, here's a fun one to consider. For some reason, this is something that I pay attention to, matters to me. So last April, Ohio State surpassed Georgia since the 2021 season, 2020 draft, with first-round picks. Georgia had the most going into last year's draft. Ohio State has this huge haul. Now, since that same span, Ohio State has the most first-round picks. How about a bold prediction that Georgia once again leads college football in first-round picks for 2026? How possible is that?
1: I guess that would be KJ Ellis, and your third would be
0: Ernest Green.
12: I think you're going to need 4, potentially even 5 with some of the talent.
0: Can Raylan Wilson be a first-round linebacker?
12: He's going to test. He needs to have a great statistical season, I think, to get there. But when you mesh that potentially with his athletic gifts that he's going to show at the combine, I think he's someone. The worry with linebacker, though, is that specifically off ball like Raylan plays, you just don't see a lot of those guys going in the first round, and I think that works against him there. You'd need like a Nate Frazier to find, somehow get in there as a
0: which is
12: back.
0: A little bit of a stretch, but not an impossibility.
12: Yeah, and you look around at some of the talent that some of the, like Ohio State is going to be there once again with what they have. I think Texas is certainly going to be up there with what they bring back as well.
1: I think the only way you get to that number is you have Chris Cole breaking out.
0: That's a good one. Mm-hmm. Yeah, that's a good one.
1: Jalen Walker mode, because if he puts the stats and tape together to go along with everything else, that's a new jack, new age NFL linebacker that can play and excel on all three downs.
0: Yeah, so that's probably a little bit of a stretch goal, but it's something I'd like to see. How about if we expand this out to Georgia and its end of season result? Connor, I'm going to let you go first because you've had the boldest prediction of all. You've made this on Dog Nation Daily presented by Kroger before. You think Georgia?
12: I think they win the national championship this year. I believe they are currently 6th in terms of odds. They're probably going to be, 6-7 in terms of where they open the season in the AP poll. If that Ole Miss game goes differently, where Georgia makes one or two plays, I think that Georgia is viewed very differently entering this season. And so because of, a one game against Ole Miss where Trinidad Chambliss played great in the fourth quarter, whereas the first time that they played earlier this year, he played pretty poorly in the fourth quarter there. And if Georgia wins a playoff game last year, maybe they find a way to beat Miami and they're going to the national championship game. I think that Ole Miss game has softened the way that people view Georgia, and I just think that the talent is there with this team and the infrastructure is there with this team in a way that it necessarily wasn't last year, and Georgia still won the SEC, entered the college football playoff as, I believe, the number 3 seed, but how Ohio State was ranked ahead of them, I'm still not fully sure.
0: Yeah.
12: And because of the infrastructure at Georgia, I actually think that because so much of the sport is now newness and transfer portal and who can you bring in that's new and exciting, Georgia has sort of fallen under the cracks a little bit from certainly a national perspective where this is sort of just who Georgia is on a year-in-year-out basis, and I think that's really going to help them this year.
0: And Kaylee, I think that's 100% correct. This is the most off-the-radar I've ever seen Georgia be. They're not even really fodder for, like, slings and arrows the way that, like, say, Dabo Swinney and Clemson might be of, the game's passed him by. You know, they're a lightning rod and a magnet for criticism sometimes. Georgia's not even that. Like, Georgia's just really not really being talked about very much. I don't think people think they're necessarily a bad team. I just don't think the media at large views them to be the most interesting team to talk about. So
2: because they're not the most interesting team to watch, especially now.
0: Yeah, I mean, I've said this before, is that I think there's a specific reason why the media doesn't like Georgia. Georgia does not cultivate individual stars as much. I think individual stars are easier for the media to discuss. It's way easier to talk about a player than a team. And Georgia's a lot more of a team-type thing. And so, therefore, I think it does become easy to write them off. But my point is, it's interesting to hear someone like Connor predict them win the national championship in an era in which the media doesn't really talk about them at all.
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5: I'm David Johnston with a 960 The Ref, Southern Sports Center. The All-Star break is over, and the Braves are back at it tonight as they play host to the Rangers in the first of a 3-game weekend series at Truist Park. Chris Sale on the mound for the Braves, 9-6 on the year, a 2.20 ERA. He'll be going up against right-hander Cal Quantrill, who is 3-1, an ERA up 3.11. The Braves are going to start the night 2.5 games in front of the Phillies in the NL East. The Phillies falling to the Mets last night in Philadelphia. 7:15 first pitch tonight. All the action right here on the Ref. Georgia football, the Dogs open the season in 50 days. That's when they take on Tennessee State between the hedges. 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It's Athens, Voice of the Dogs, 960 The Ref.
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2: Well, if you want to know where I think Georgia falls at the end of the season, we're going to do this in a few weeks on Dog Nation at Large, so you can tune in then. I think right now time is not on Georgia's side, because I do think that Kirby Smart's going to make that decision to retire soon because Andrew's getting older. And as much as we know about this group, maybe they don't have a great player, maybe they don't have a star, but they have a lot of returning production and guys that have been in the Georgia system for a long time. So if they don't win it with this group this year, I don't think that they've got a chance with the time that Kirby has left. So I don't know if you would call that bold necessarily, because it's not something that we can see play out this year, but if it's not this group, I don't think there's another group that can do it in the short amount of time that I think that Georgia has with Kirby.
12: Seven wins Centel has just been spending so much time with Kaylee, and it's really
0: just rubbed off. Seven.
1: Well, you know, since we're plugging shows left and right, that time on Before the Hedges, we've had to shape some opinions. I've got one that
0: We can't move off this too quick. That's a pretty bold prediction. We got to spend a second on
1: yeah,
0: that.
1: Yeah, I mean, we talked about that on Before the Hedges.
3: How many years does Kirby have left? Is that the question?
2: No, it's if this group doesn't do it with how much they've been building them and how a lot of these guys started and they're going to finish out that way, and just the amount of returning production on both sides of the ball, I don't know if you're going to see that again.
0: So here's what I think about that, Kaylee, is that, A, I hope this team wins. I think they might. But if they don't, they better go all in for Kirby. I mean, they better break the bank, deficit spending, you know, devalue the currency, whatever you have to do, you better go all in. You better give him a superstar dream team. Because, look, one way or another, he's not going to coach for 50 more years. I hope it's, you know, several more years, many more years. But it's not going to be forever. They have clearly put a plan in place for how this roster is constructed. It feels like a very Kirby smart way of doing it. And oftentimes, the Kirby smart way works out to great success. They may truly win it this year. But if for some reason it just proves to be not quite, you know, not quite aggressive enough on the financial side, they should have spent more on the roster. There's a very good chance that's what we end up saying. Then they better go all in. They better find the money somewhere. They better, you know, slush fund with the state government, whatever. You better find that money.
12: This is the,
0: and you better go all
12: this in. This is the him. Last year that I think it can be like this for Georgia,
0: yeah.
12: Where, you know, talk about the unsustainability of sports, and Josh Brooks and Jerry Moorhead have wanted to be leaders in this, in spending and playing responsibly.
0: Yep.
12: Georgia loses in the first round of the playoff again. No one's going to want to hear that. And, you know, I think it would be time for a change where you see how an Ohio...
0: A budgeting change.
12: A budgeting... Yes.
0: A budgeting change.
12: Yes. You see an Ohio State embrace it. You've seen an LSU embrace it in a way that I think Georgia, within their own state, is sort of similarly set up in that regard.
0: Yeah, I think that's exactly right. Jeff, go ahead.
1: Yes or no, everybody. Last best chance to win a national title. Is that the 2026 Bulldogs for Kirby Smart?
0: I don't think so. And no. I understand the point that Kaylee's making. Kirby's not going to coach forever. I do get that. But, I don't.
1: He doesn't like the whole premise of that question.
0: I mean, I think they are set up very well right now. I do. But I've been saying this all summer long. I'm concerned they haven't spent enough on this roster here right now. Their last best chance, if you want to say it that way, is to say, we are now going to find the money somewhere, even if it means spending more money than we make. You know, look, oftentimes in business, spending more money than you make is a very sound strategy. You know, that's just what business sometimes do. At some point in time, Georgia may have to go in the red to spend, to put a roster together to maintain their perch within college football. But no, I don't believe this is Georgia's last best chance.
12: There will obviously be a big question at quarterback next year. But I think you look at the 2025 recruiting class, they'll be in their third year. There was number two ranked recruiting class, and you have a lot of guys, Elias Williams, Elijah Griffin, a lot of guys we've talked about today who are going to be in that third year. And look, I had questions about this 2026 recruiting class as much as anyone. Yes, I know they have to go out there and do it on the field. While they didn't necessarily land the elite, elite blue chippers in terms of the top 50 guys, it's not 24 four-star recruits, and that does matter in some way. And you look at, well, yes, we have a lot of questions about the 2027 recruiting class. Jackson Dollar and Kamon Spell are going to be able to come in and play right away and fill some of those holes. And so I do think, you know, even though I understand, and I've pushed this in some regard, that I do think that this feels like an inflection point for Georgia and Kirby Smart in this upcoming season. I do think that they're still, with the way they want to retain and the way they want to build out their roster, this is a great chance. Don't get me wrong. And that's a big reason why I think they're going to win this year. I don't think this is a last chance for Kirby Smart.
0: And it does bother me a little bit that so much of Kirby's prime coaching years has been spent during what I think of as a lame duck era for college football overall, where we're not quite to a permanent playoff format. We're not quite to a permanent SEC schedule. Now we are, but it took us a while to get here. Now we're waiting around for whatever the next iteration of governance is going to be. It really aggravates me that prime coaching years for Kirby Smart. Now, Georgia's been competitive even during this period, but the prevailing conversation has been about what college football is going to be. And Georgia, I think, is trying to be a leader in shaping what college football is going to be. As you do that, you are burning the candle of Kirby Smart's coaching career. And I do think they didn't take that seriously, is that this is a coach that can win more championships. And the time you have him, you better give him everything he needs to do so.
3: Yeah, I think next year, to me, you know, I like next year's possibilities for a national championship better than this year's. You know, I do think Georgia makes history this year and wins the SEC for a third straight year. I think that's big. I think they're going to win the SEC championship game again. I do think they'll win one playoff game. I think they'll reach the semifinal. But, Brandon, at the end of the day, not enough playmakers. You're going to run into somebody. You're going to run into another Trinidad champ. You're going to run into somebody playing hot. Somebody's going to have a playmaker. Somebody's going to have a big game. And to your point, Ohio State was $30 million in the red the year they won the national title. So to your point, I do think Georgia's been conservative. I do, in that sense, I do think it was built for the long haul with last year's recruiting class. I think Connor made a great point about the guys that'll be back for their third year. And I don't know who the quarterback's going to be next year, but I think Kirby's going to pull down. You look at the guys that he's gone for before. They didn't get Caleb Williams. What if they did? Right? They didn't get Fernando Mendoza. What if they did? I think they bring home that pivotal quarterback, and I think they win the 2027 national title. This year, they make it to the semifinals.
0: All right, so with that in mind, then, who's the best team in America if it's not Georgia?
3: You know, the hard part about that, Brandon, is part of my concern with Georgia is the 9-game SEC schedule. Georgia could be the best team in the country this season, but because of that 9-game schedule and the SEC championship game, Connor, what were they missing? 5 starters by the end of the SEC championship game were out. By the time they played Ole Miss, by the end of that game, they had 5 starters out. Mm-hmm. Attrition is real in this league. The depth is real in this league. Very difficult league to navigate. I think that when those guys grow into the third year, I think they're going to be established playmakers. I think Kirby set the model for retention. You're going to get guys that are going to come back that could have been maybe late second, third round picks. I go back to Kendall Milton. I think, my goodness, what if he would have come back another year? How much could they have used him, right? Now that model is in place. And I like the idea of the transfer quarterback. Who's the best team? I think Dan Lanning and the Oregon Ducks are scary. I think they have a tremendous quarterback.
0: I think it's fair.
3: The Big Ten is spending a lot of money. You know, Ohio State goes in, once again, as a favorite. Notre Dame has a very friendly schedule. They don't play in a conference championship game. I think the national champion comes out of Notre Dame, Ohio State, or Oregon this year.
0: Kaylee, you have a non-Georgia Bowl prediction you want to throw out?
2: I said it at SEC Media Days last year. I'll say it again this year. I'm not ever going to be bought in on Texas until I see it from my own eyes. They've got they've got a lot of raw talent on the field, but it's got to be able to come together.
3: But LSU, nobody's talked about Lane Kiffin. I'm really kind of bothered by that. Does anybody put any stock in LSU?
0: I think they'll make the playoff. And to Kaylee's point, I think that Steve Sarkisian's the most likely SEC coach to get fired.
2: Boom. Can I
12: offer you a? I don't know if it's a 3-team parlay.
0: Okay.
12: I don't know how this ends. But I like where I think I'm going to go with this. I think Lincoln Riley is going to leave USC to be the new Texas Tech head coach.
0: Okay. Mm.
12: I think Kalen DeBoer is going to leave Alabama to be the new USC head coach.
0: Wow.
12: And I don't yet know who that next Alabama coach is going to be.
0: That's
12: because, like you, I think Kalen DeBoer is a good coach. I think he can manage a good program. If they get some losses this year, and they got a tough stretch where I think it's like Georgia, LSU, Tennessee, and Texas A&M in a 4-game span, they're probably not going to lose all 4 of those games, but yeah. They go like 1-3 in that stretch. I know he just signed a big contract.
0: They won't flinch at firing him if they need to. They won't flinch.
12: No, and because again, at the point you made in one of our earlier shows this week, if the balance of power continues to move west or away from Tuscaloosa, you do sort of start to worry about, okay, hey, this is a new sport from when Nick Saban was here. We got to try and play catch up in that regard and get someone who makes Alabama, I think, more closely back to what they were under Nick Saban.
3: I got the answer. DeMeco Ryans is a guy they've been hunting hard and long, and I know he's having success in the NFL, but that is the name
0: they've taken a sitting NFL coach before.
12: Yeah. Yes.
0: But Jeff, to Connor's point, look, I think it's the worst kept secret in the world. Kalen DeBoer does not want to be in Tuscaloosa. Tuscaloosa does not really like Kalen DeBoer.
3: Do you think Penn State just wasn't, or Michigan, do you think this just wasn't his jam? Do you think how serious?
0: I really don't know why he didn't take the job. I really don't know why. But it's obvious that he was a strong candidate for those jobs. Otherwise, he wouldn't be getting the contract extension that he's getting. I mean, to me, it's just obvious that he was clearly a major factor for either the Michigan job or the Penn State job. And what happened there, I won't even pretend to know.
12: Whatever happened there.
0: Right. But it's pretty clear that something went on. Otherwise, he wouldn't be getting this extension. But it's obvious that's not a long-term relationship. And, Jeff, to come back to Sarkisian for a moment. Look, we live in a very interesting time in which coaches now, especially if you're the right place, you're getting so many resources. You're getting anything you want to put a championship roster together. On the one hand, that seems great. On the other side, if it doesn't work, then you've got zero leash. You've got zero freedom. And I do think it's probably national championship or bust for Texas this year. I think they're going to be really, really good. Something tells me they stop short of winning the title, and that may not be enough to keep Sarkisian employed in Austin.
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26: Chris saying on this show that LeBron joins the Miami Heat, have fun in the play-in tournament, and that we should all begin to ready ourselves for LeBron to be a non-factor this season.
25: Earlier on the show, NFL Network insider Tom Pelissero. Coming up, Rock and Roll Hall of Fame musician Flavor Flav, Emmy Award-winning actor Eric Braeden. And now, it's Rich Eisen.
26: Hour number two of the Rich Eisen Show is on the air. 844-204-RICH is the number to dial. Flava Flav is going to be joining us shortly on this program from Las Vegas. He's got his She Weekend that is
4: Something you talked about on Women's Sports Now on Thursday. I believe Sarah Tiana was not on Women's Sports Now on Thursday because she was actually at the event in Las Vegas.
7: She was, yeah. Oh, yeah, she was there yesterday.
4: What did she report? She report back?
7: Yeah, she report back that it was a great time. A lot of fun. Talked to Flav while she was there as well.
4: Right.
7: And a host of the other athletes who were there, yeah.
4: Okay. The metal women's hockey team, bobsled,
7: right.
4: Skeleton.
7: Her piece will air next week on Women's Sports.
4: There you go. 6 p.m. Eastern Time, ladies and gentlemen. That'll be what's happening on that front. 844-204-RICH, number to dial. I got to say this, man. I don't know if you're in the same way as well.
9: Okay.
4: But I cannot stop watching videos of Messi's assist.
7: Oh, man.
4: Over and over and over again to the point where... I think I've seen every second of it from the original shot that started it hitting the right post, mm-hmm. like smack dab, to Messi then chasing down the loose ball and stepping on the defender's foot from England to the point where that video sends me into a wormhole of it's exactly what caused Egypt to lose a goal. Because that foul, that same foul that Messi committed to get to the loose ball to set up to send into the box to create this nonstop, you know, algorithm for me to be seeing this incredible pass. I saw a video where him stepping on the defender's foot is exactly what Egypt was called for long after they get the ball to go all the way down the field and scored what looked like to be, at the time, the goal of the tournament.
7: It's weird that Messi never gets called for anything.
4: You know, and so that had another life or an algorithm to that one.
7: They never reviewed him possibly being offsides on the first goal?
4: Or they did and never said that they did, or they never did, and we never returned to it in the broadcast, and everyone then blames Fox, but I think you can...
10: No.
4: A test. This is a world scene.
10: The world,
4: right?
10: That sets all that.
4: You know what I mean? That, like, yeah. and they're just calling someone else's
10: feed. But VAR does look and sometimes not
4: let you know that they've looked.
10: Exactly.
4: Which the NFL does sometimes.
10: They're all,
4: it causes all
10: the refs
4: sorts of stuff.
10: Have the mics, just like the NFL.
4: Or
10: talking.
4: At any rate, I mean, but, I saw that part of the conversation, but then him to get the ball back. And the two English defenders thinking he's going to go to his dominant left. And instead, he goes and fakes that way and then goes right with two touches of the ball.
7: I said two touches.
4: Before he then swings his apparently non-dominant right leg. And... I mean, I've seen it slow motion. I've seen it in regular motion. I've seen it with theatric, dramatic music behind it. I've seen it with just
9: the left side from the right side.
4: I've seen it with the American announcers from Fox call it. I've seen it with the Argentine radio guy without the video.
7: That guy goes
4: losing his mind. I've seen it with
7: that one's great.
4: I've seen it with the English broadcasters calling it.
7: Well, Telemundo, Andres Cantor, just
4: him screaming his head off.
7: Oh my gosh!
9: You've seen it with a fox.
4: I've honestly, it's like
7: pretty
4: a
7: much.
4: Dr. Seuss video.
7: Pretty much.
9: Yep.
4: And I can't get enough of it. And maybe that's why it's being fed to me more.
9: Yeah. Once it gets in your algorithm, that's all you're gonna get.
4: I mean, right?
7: Yep.
9: Yeah. I need a clean.
4: That's why you get all those Red Shoe Diary reels in your feed, right?
9: You just look at two of them, and then they just won't stop.
4: It's Taxi like Cab Confessions,
9: over and over.
4: Okay, you know I'm going. I'm
7: great show back in the.
4: By the way, I think I went back to Showtime and HBO.
7: Yeah. Red Shoe Diaries.
4: Red Shoe. What did I say?
7: Red Shoe.
4: Did I say Red Shoe Diaries?
7: Yeah.
4: Did I say Red Shoes?
7: You said something.
4: Red Shoe. Okay, whatever.
7: David Duchovny.
10: David Duchovny. Yeah, I was just going to say.
4: At any rate,
9: Taxi Cab Confessions.
4: How do we get on that from Messi?
10: I mean,
4: oh, yeah. Oh, well, anyway.
7: Algorithms.
10: Yes. Now, no lie, in about an hour, I want all of us to check our phones and see all this stuff is now going to be in our feed just because we said it.
9: They heard us.
4: Yeah. It's crazy.
7: It's crazy.
10: Truth.
4: And good thing the World Cup's not being played today because it is a smoky situation in the metropolitan area.
10: Very.
7: In the whole Northeast.
4: I know.
10: You know, I was texting. I
4: mean, hopefully this clears by Sunday,
7: yeah,
4: man.
7: It's not.
10: I was texting Jake yesterday. He's at the Phillies-Mets game. And he told me, he was like, I wouldn't be shocked if they called the game. I said, it's that bad.
4: Well, you heard the umpires called the players over and said, if you're going to start hacking up, let us know.
10: Yeah. My mom said the same thing yesterday in the middle of Pennsylvania. She said it just smelled
4: like terrible.
10: Everything's burning.
4: So hopefully all that clears. The third place game is Saturday in Miami. So that's removed from all of that stuff. And again, I made a mistake saying yesterday that the Golden Boot's been settled, that Messi's going to win, and that he will also have the all-time record for most goals scored in World Cup history as a career and hold that over Mbappe. But Mbappe, I'm imagining, is going to play, because do you play people in a third-place game? I mean,
11: it's for pride at this point. You want to win.
7: Yeah, it's pride. Yeah. Obviously, England-France rivalry.
4: They share a tunnel.
7: You know, I mean, you want to go for the record? You want to get that mark? Why not? Why not play?
4: I guess. Yeah.
7: They share a tunnel.
4: I don't know. They share a tunnel. Okay.
11: I don't know why I'm laughing about that.
4: Listen, this is our analysis. This is the

0: You've hated on him forever. Love you guys again. Not play true. From it, but you have hated that man for his entire career.
1: That is absolutely, positively untrue.
2: The last elbow 10 years honky. Of his career?
1: I don't think about LeBron except in the context of this show.
2: Well, that's what we're talking about.
0: Exactly.
1: I used to have his shoes.
0: Of the show.
1: I loved LeBron before he went to Miami.
3: Okay.
1: Whatever.
3: That horse is out of the barn, pal. That horse is out of the barn. Sorry.
0: Yeah. Hey, so, Rich, I just want to emphasize, man, like, as you guys have been saying, that Messi pass was unbelievable. We were in Carl's. Our buddy T-Bone had a bet for T-Bone. He had a bet for Messi for Argentina to win in regular time.
1: Oh, wow.
0: And as soon as that goal went in, that whole entire bar erupted. And T-Bone doesn't watch soccer at all in the slightest, had no idea what he was doing. And he was the most excited person I've seen. It was awesome. The World Cup has been awesome. It's just so much fun. I hate that it's going to be over, but can't wait to see the final match on Sunday. But it's going to be awesome. It's hopefully, like you said, it clears up because, man, I want them to play that match, and it's going to be fun to watch.
3: Thank you, Terzo. Greatly appreciate it.
1: See you, buddy.
3: Terzo in Iowa. What's more of an American way of viewing the World Cup for the rest of the world to hear and say that's as American as it gets than two things? As we get to what's more likely, what's more American to the rest of the world? A guy who's celebrating a bet in an Iowa bar named T-Bone.
1: I'll take that one.
3: Okay.
2: Full stop.
3: All right. T-Bone, who doesn't know much about soccer,
2: T-Bone.
3: Is in an Iowa bar celebrating.
1: Yeah.
3: All right. Or what I'm seeing sometimes on my threads, people saying, why won't the World Cup put their big games in primetime? Like, what's their issue? And it's like, it's called the World Cup. And if it's at 3 Eastern and noon Pacific, that's 9 o'clock in Europe and 8 o'clock in other spots, 10 o'clock in Africa, midnight. And, you know, you could keep on going on around, you know, the way the rest of the world views it. You know, it's not called the Eastern Time Zone Cup. Just saying, what's more American, that or T-Bone in an Iowa bar?
2: Before you answer this, I got to tell you how iconic this is, because Kutcher, you know, is from Iowa.
3: Yes, sir.
2: He has a cousin, and his name is Willie T-Bone Taylor.
3: Hey.
2: Right, so when I hear T-Bone...
3: Is it the same?
2: I don't think so, but he was a meat cutter from Iowa, as he used to always say, and he'd come into town, he'd visit, and me and Ashton would always throw house parties for T-Bone, just to give him like this Hollywood thing, and he would...
1: 5 billion people watch the World Cup final. Yeah. Yeah. We're estimating nearly 2 billion is going to watch this. You know how many people in America? 350 million.
3: Right.
1: Okay? Yeah. The World Cup. This will be the most watched event ever.
3: Right. Yeah. I saw a video of the ref learning he's been chosen. Did you see that video?
1: No.
3: Yeah, he's like in a meeting with all these other refs in their uniforms and their shirts and their pomade and all this stuff.
2: It's like the draft?
3: And he learned, I saw this video last night.
2: The ref draft.
3: He learned he's going to be the ref, and he starts breaking down crying.
1: Wow.
3: And they're hugging it out like, congratulations.
1: Oh, he's from Slovenia.
3: Yeah, I'm like wondering, like, you know, is it a conclave? Is it a refereeing conclave? Yeah, is that what it is? They lock them in a room?
1: White smoke.
3: Well, let's not make the white smoke is all over New York, New Jersey right now.
1: Oh, man.
3: You know?
2: That's a big deal.
1: Big deal.
2: Each one of those guys that gets those
3: final, you get to ref the World Cup.
2: Yeah.
3: And you're the one who's telling everyone to play on, or, you know, making you little rectangles and
1: the big watch.
3: You know, the big watch. Yeah. Oh my God. Is there a special like spray can? You know what I mean?
2: There's got to be.
3: Is it a gold spray?
2: Did you see the other day when the guy didn't have the one ref?
3: But did somebody just flip him shaving cream?
2: He had to borrow one from the
3: Barbasil.
2: The line just came out of my
3: hand. Dude.
2: All right, let's
3: get to it. It's what's more likely. Hit it, please. Go for it.
4: What's more likely?
5: Never say never, but never.
3: What's more likely, presented by Pella Windows and Doors. Christopher, you have at it, sir.
1: Hey, everybody. Happy Friday. Great to see you.
3: What's going on?
1: See everyone. How about this one? We've been talking a lot about one of those guys today, and the other guy is one of our great friends. I mean, they're both great friends.

0: But they're coming back from injury. More likely, future Hall of Famer to play week one. George Kittle or Patrick Mahomes?
1: I don't care if I'm going to get in any... I don't think I'm going to get in any trouble for this. I saw them both recently on a dance floor.
0: Oh, interesting. Where was that at?
1: New York City.
0: Okay, got it.
2: Studio 54?
1: Studio.
0: Studio MSG.
3: Were they at One Oak?
1: Guys, I don't want to say anything more. I've just seen them both on a dance floor recently. Both are playing week one.
0: Really?
2: Oh. Wow.
1: Kettle went through a wardrobe change.
0: Wow.
1: Yeah. I think both are playing week one.
0: Even in Australia?
1: I know being on a dance floor and
0: a little bit different.
1: And playing in the National Football League.
2: Different.
1: But they both involve footwork.
3: Yeah. I saw Kittle at WrestleMania. It didn't look like he had a limp. He was doing the Obafemi walk.
1: Oh, I really think both are playing week one. So I gotta give you what's more likely. It's likely both are playing.
0: I mean, that's obviously great. But they're both coming back pretty significantly.
1: Well, I mean,
3: it's best for business.
1: This is the first international game in Australia, Rams and Niners, and then the first Monday night game to finish off week one. I mean, with all due respect, which means now I can be disrespectful. The NFL isn't putting that game in week one if they think it's going to be Justin Fields versus Bo Nix or Justin Fields versus Jared Stidham.
0: Running back Justin Fields. You see that?
1: Okay. What else, Chris?
0: Hey, we had our friend yesterday from Seattle called. Did the Seahawks win-loss?
4: Undefeated.
0: Whoa. Is it more likely that either the Seahawks or Rams are undefeated on Christmas when they meet, or one of them misses the playoffs?
1: Oh. I'll go either the Rams or the Seahawks are undefeated on Christmas when they face.
0: Ooh.
1: They're not missing the playoffs, man. Unless they listen, obviously we. But all things being equal, and you know, knocking on wood that we're not talking about something, you know.
0: Ravens missed the playoffs last year.
1: Stop it.
0: They did.
1: Well, I mean, Lamar didn't play a lot of games. Okay? So, yeah, man.
3: Yeah, man.
1: They're not missing. Rams and Seahawks, you know how there's a lot of change every year? The seven that made the NFC playoffs last year.
0: Half. Every year.
1: I got it.
0: Ooh.
1: It will not include the Seahawks or the Rams.
3: Okay. Like I'm foo-foo over there. Half.
1: What else?
0: Half. TJ, this one's for you.
2: Oh,
0: impromptu Cowboys win-loss yesterday.
2: That was
0: a treat.
1: That was.
2: Yeah, I missed that.
1: Was that 2 days ago?
3: 2 days ago.
1: Yeah.
3: I just felt good.
1: 14-3.
0: Wow.
1: Yeah, you were feeling good.
3: We were riding high off of some internet, you know, notoriety.
1: That's right. You were looking good. You had a fresh cut.
0: Not bad.
3: Benny Blades hooked it up.
1: LeBron wound up putting you taping for him on 154.
0: Woo!
3: Then again, he didn't give us props either for not, you know, crapping on him either, but whatever.
0: Is it more likely the Cowboys go 14-3 like TJ predicted?
1: Yes.
0: Or the Sixers win the East?
3: Well, both things could be true.
1: You want to take this one?
3: I can't answer this question yet.
1: Because LeBron's not there yet?
3: I don't think our full roster is filled.
1: Doesn't LeBron root for the Cowboys? Isn't that his
3: team?
1: Okay.
3: One of them teams. He's got. He's like me. He got a few.
0: He's got a lot of teams.
1: Is that what it is?
3: Yeah, he got a couple.
0: He's got a lot of teams.
3: Cowboys and the Browns.
0: Yankees, like Cowboys, Browns.
3: I get
1: Ohio
3: that.
1: Ohio State. The Ohio State.
3: Your interest should not just be in one place. Like, me and LeBron, we're like.
1: All right, I'll say it. Cowboys go 14-3 is more likely.
3: Well, that's disrespectful.
1: No, it's not. Orange and blue skies, baby. You know what? Actually, I saw a video during the break.
3: Mm-hmm. What did both of these happen?
1: Jalen Brunson is at Fanatics Fest being asked to sign a Giants helmet, and he refuses to do it.
3: Wow.
1: You know why? He and Kat root for the same team, apparently.
0: Whoa.
1: Yeah, he's a Villanova kid.
0: He's an Eagle, huh?
3: Also, I don't know if this
0: he's
3: is
0: from
3: just,
0: Chicago.
3: He moved
1: it's
3: around
1: like
3: a lot.
1: He wanted to write the word birds on the helmet, is what he said. So,
3: by the way, also,
1: no wonder he and Kat get along.
3: Brunson's autograph is going, at least from what I saw, for the most money. Like, if an action, I have to pay to get people's autographs. This is the top.
1: Orange and blue skies, baby.
0: Right,
1: MVP of the NBA Finals for the champion New York Knicks. Five.
0: All right, let's get through these, guys.
1: Yeah.
0: World Cup Finals Sunday. Is it more likely Messi scores in the final?
3: Yeah.
0: Or LeBron mentions us again before he decides on a team?
1: Messi scores.
3: I think back to back, both of them.
1: I think we're out of LeBron's mouth and feed right now.
3: Well, you don't know what he's going to say later, so.
1: Okay.
3: Yeah.
1: You know. I'll say it's more likely that Messi scores in the World Cup.
0: Okay, all right. How about this one? LeBron's still waiting.
1: The all-time goals king of the World Cup.
0: Yeah.
3: And the all-time leading scorer
1: in his final World Cup game.
0: More likely to be the bigger number. Team LeBron goes to their games over 500 this year.
3: Okay.
0: Or crying emojis in his IG story about us.
1: So he's got to be 22 games over 500.
0: 52 and 30.
1: 52 and 30.
0: Next year.
1: Ooh. Or crying emoji. Ooh, look at you. This is good, Chris. This is really, this is next level good.
3: Yeah, I want all you people to say, what does Brockman do? You get off my man's back.
0: Thank you, TJ.
3: And he can make a layup.
1: You know what? I'm going to go LeBron's team is going to be 20. It's fitting, 23.
0: Oh, yeah.
1: Games over 500. Yeah, yeah. That's what I'll do. That's where I'll go.
0: Yeah, yeah.
1: Chris, your thoughts?
0: One more. How more likely to be the higher total this year? LeBron points per game.
3: Yeah.
0: Or crying emojis in his IG story.
1: I'll go crying emojis, right? He had 21 last year, though.
3: But that's less than 22.
1: That's
3: less than
1: 22. That's why I say I will go with crying emojis.
3: Oh, you go with
1: higher total. I'll do that. Because wherever he goes, maybe he's just going to say, I'm going to take a role in which I don't have to score as much until it's playoff time. And then I'm going to win a championship because I'm LeBron James.
3: LeBron James.
0: LeBron James.
1: You want to smile at the camera in case we're on his Instagram feed again? Look as good as you can. Yeah. Chris, come on. This is for the $154 million. Okay.
3: I got named and I wasn't even here.
1: Yeah.
0: Yeah, you were in the story. What was that all about?
3: I wasn't even here.
1: He's too famous. That's What's More Likely, brought to you by Pella Windows and Doors. 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
3: Oh, game time.
1: Well, I mean, it's time.
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0: All right, we're back here on the Rich Eisen Show. It's very rare that you can know the very last date and day that you saw somebody. Okay. But I last saw this man on February 5th, 2012, because he was right in front of the NFL Network set at Super Bowl 46 between the Giants and the Patriots in Indianapolis, wearing his clock and rooting for the G-men. Ladies and gentlemen, in the midst of She Weekend kicking off in Las Vegas, Nevada, ladies and gentlemen, Flavor Flav here on the program.
1: Yeah, boy.
0: Good to see you.
2: Wow. Hey, yeah. Let me tell you something, man. First of all, I just want to say hello, everybody.
0: Hello.
2: And it's an honor to be here with you. You know, thanks for having me, Rich.
0: Of course.
2: You know what I'm saying? And I just want you to know, Rich. Mm. You just now hit me in the head with a brick. I'm serious. Because let me tell you something.
0: Yes, sir.
2: That was my first time ever going to a Super Bowl, number one. And number two, I took my godson, Rashad Walker, with me to that Super Bowl. I'll never forget it. When the Giants won, I got to go out on the field, and I got to meet Coach Tomlin, because Tomlin was the coach there.
0: No, yes. Wow! That's it. That's Coach Coughlin. We caught it on NFL Network, you know, and it was wild, man. And then, you know, obviously we got to She Weekend, and it was kind of you to zoom into women's sports now on Thursday to talk about it here. Big show for us at Rich Eisen Productions. That I'll never forget it. We're sitting on the set of NFL Network watching the game. Okay. We were in an end zone seat. And all of a sudden, Michael Irvin says to me, "Is that Flavor Flav down there?" And I'm like, "Hold on a second." And then Marshall Faulk comes over and goes, "That's Flavor Flav down there." And Mariucci goes, "Why is he wearing a clock around his neck?" And I'm like, "Well, listen, take a seat. We got a story for you." And you were right there in the stands. And then you got to go on, and then all of a sudden I look up on NFL Network's postgame, and there you are hugging Tom Coughlin. It's unbelievable.
2: Yeah, that was an amazing experience, man. You know what I'm saying? And also, if I'm not mistaken, mm-hmm. I think I also had a Super Bowl commercial out that year with Elton John for Pepsi.
0: Yes, that's maybe how you got those seats, I'd imagine, along with just you being Flavor Flav.
2: I think that's probably how I got those seats. And then not only that, but then also I ended up going to the Giants parade.
0: Of course.
2: I ended up at the Giants parade, and I was corresponding for Fox 5 News. And then when the float was coming by with the players, one of the players was like, "Flav, you want to come up here?" I dropped the Fox 5 mic and jumped up on the float. And I was acting like that parade was all about me.
0: I don't blame you. The pride of Roosevelt, New York, Flavor Flav here on the Rich Eisen Show. Were you always a Giants fan growing up, Flav?
2: Always? Well, yes, I always was a Giants fan, but I always was a Jets fan too, you know. Mm-hmm. One thing about me, I always favored my New York teams, whether they won or whether they lost. You know what I'm saying? But I favor the Giants. I favor the Jets. I favor the Yankees. I favor the Mets. I favor the Liberty. I favor the Bills. I favor the Islanders. And I favor the Rangers.
0: Don't forget the Knicks, your world champion New York Knickerbockers, Flavor Flav. You know?
2: That's right. That's right. And I just want to say I am glad that they did win that game in Boston. But I just want to say, if so happens that they were to lose that game in Boston, then there would have been a game 6 at Madison Square Garden. And I just want to feel proud to cross my heart and say that for game 6, Public Enemy was going to be the halftime show for game 6.
0: Is that right?
2: I never got the opportunity to play at the Garden again. I'm glad, though. I ain't mad, because I'm glad the Knicks won.
0: Okay. I understand what you're saying. That's Flavor Flav here on the Rich Eisen Show, co-founder of Public Enemy here. And I noticed you mentioned the Liberty, and you are in Vegas for what's being called She Weekend, Sports Hospitality and Entertainment, celebrating and honoring elite female athletes and champions. How did this come about, Flavor Flav?
2: Well, it came about. It all started when the men and women's hockey team won gold this year. The United States Olympic men and women's hockey team, they both won gold this year, and the men got an informal invitation to the White House by President Trump. The girls didn't get that same invitation. So when Donald Trump said, well, I'm going to invite the girls all because, and I don't want to be impeached, the girls was like, to hell with your invitation, Trump. That's when I stepped in and I said, well, you know what, girls? I'll bring you girls out to Vegas and we can celebrate you guys the way you needed, that you need to be celebrated. You know, so when we put that out, it went so viral, Rich. It went so viral. People started reaching out. Hey, how can I be part of this? How can I help? So I want to thank MGM for stepping up. And they gave us 128 rooms, Rich. Mm. And also Delta Airlines stepped in, and they're going to fly. They're going to fly the athletes and their families in. You know what I'm saying? So I just want to give a shout out, definitely, and then also Southwest too has been playing a big part with us, sending the girls to the ESPYs. Mm. You know what I'm saying? Yeah. It's been a great venture, man.
0: Yeah, it's the U.S. bobsled and skeleton teams as well as U.S.
2: that
0: women's
2: too.
0: Hockey team.
2: Yes, yeah. That too, Rich. Yes, I did the skeleton. I sponsored the United States Olympic bobsled skeleton team, mm-hmm. but also I did the skeleton, wow. and I liked it so much, I joined the team. So now I'm an official member of the United States Olympic skeleton team, and I go up to Park City to train.
1: What?
2: And hopefully, I'm looking forward to it, that in 2030, I can try to compete.
0: Well, Flav, I have follow-up questions.
1: Wow.
2: Don't think I'm crazy at 67, but let me tell you like this.
0: Yes.
2: Number one. In the Olympics, there's no age limit compete.
0: That's true.
2: Number two, I want to be known as the oldest ancient Olympian that ever was in the Olympics. and honestly, I don't think that I'm going to win a medal, but I'm going to try. You know what I'm saying? But I don't think that I'm going to win, but I want to be able to say that I did compete in the Olympics.
0: Of course.
2: And I just want to make history. You know, I just want to reinvent myself again.
0: So growing up in New York, did you have a small sled that you would just skate down the street on? You know, is that how we got started with your skeleton career, Flavor Flav?
2: Well, honestly, to tell you the truth, back in the day, we used to go sleigh riding. And I used to ride... I used to get on my belly and ride the sled down.
1: That's right.
2: And everything. And one day, I was going down the side of the hill, and I stared that thing right into some sticker bushes. Oh, my God. You had to see all the thorns in my face, yeah. man. Oh, man.
0: Yeah.
2: It was crazy. Right.
0: Okay.
2: Yeah.
0: All right.
2: But that's... I've been doing skeleton a long time.
0: No one can say Flavor Flav can't speak anything into existence. That is for darn sure. And I just love, by the way, the support you're getting for She Weekend. That's pretty cool, man. You know, and it's very important.
2: Such tremendous support, and not only that, but everybody and they mama now is flying out here to Vegas for this thing.
0: That's awesome.
2: it's going to be an action-packed weekend. I want to thank the Board of Commissions here in Las Vegas, mm-hmm. and also the people of Clark County for giving me the opportunity to be able to do this for the girls here in Las Vegas, because what we're doing has never, ever been done, number one. And number two, it's never, ever been done here in Las Vegas, you know? So I want to thank them for approving my parade route. I want to thank them for coming down to give the girls the key to the strip. And I mean, I'm just so grateful. I'm just so grateful and gracious, you know what I'm saying, to the people here in Vegas for letting us put this thing on.
0: Before I let you go, Flavor Flav, TJ Jefferson of our program has a question for you. TJ?
3: And Flav, it's not even such a question. It's just like, you know, seeing Flavor Flav, the greatest hype man in the history of hip hop, here on the show just does something for a kid who grew up watching Public Enemy. And I don't know if you remember this, Flav, but we met years ago. I used to produce Punk'd back in the day, and you Punk'd Tyra Banks, and that was it was a very special one to me because Ashton wasn't there, so I actually got to run that Punk'd.
0: No kidding.
3: He wasn't there. He was filming a movie. So no, the Tyra Banks one was when I sat in the chair. Because Flav came to MTV. I worked at MTV.
0: Yeah.
3: And we were on our second floor, and we got note that Flavor Flav is in the lobby. Me and a guy I worked with literally jumped out of our chairs and ran down the hall, down the steps to meet Flav. So I got a picture with him, and then we later with a guy named Bezo. He helped us get
2: there
3: Tyra.
2: There you go.
3: Yeah, he helped us pump Tyra. But yeah, so for me, as someone who, like, it takes a nation of millions, is still, to me, the greatest hip-hop album of all time, to see what you're doing past music, to see what you're doing with women's sports, it's just dope. So it wasn't a question, it was more like a statement. And I got to say congratulations, man, because it's awesome what you're doing for these women.
2: Thank
3: and
2: you.
3: And like I said, it was really cool.
2: What's your name, DJ?
3: TJ.
0: TJ Jefferson.
3: TJ Jefferson.
0: Yeah.
2: Okay, TJ Jefferson. Hey, yo, TJ, listen, man, thank you for that, man, because you just brought it back for real. And I'm going to tell you something. Me having that opportunity to Punk Tyra Banks was one of the greatest feelings, man. You know what I mean?
3: Yeah, because before that, you weren't really doing a lot of TV. You did the Punk, and then all the reality stuff started to come after that. So we kind of thought, you know,
0: really,
3: we kind of gave Flav a little push. And yeah. And then after that, everything started coming for him because he was just so awesome to get to work with him. Like I said, I knew you wouldn't remember me, but I would never forget that moment, man.
2: Well, let me tell you something to add on to your story, right? About me punking Tyra Banks, and we did it at Benihana.
3: It was a restaurant, right?
0: Okay, so what happened?
2: It was Benihana's. The Benihana.
3: What happened was?
0: What happened, Flav? What happened? Oh, he's got to get ready for the rest of this story.
2: Check this out. That was Benihana's restaurant where they had me punk Tyra Banks, right?
0: Mm-hmm.
2: Well, check this out. God had fixed it to when I was shooting my TV show, Flavor of Love, I had to take Tyra Banks on a date.
3: Okay.
2: First of all, I never believed that I would be taking Tyra Banks on a date.
0: Yeah.
2: You know, I'm saying, come on, man. I mean, I went and punked the lady, and it was a great feeling. I got to take Tyra Banks on a date. And guess where I took Tyra Banks on a date to?
0: Tell me it's Benihana.
2: The same Benihana.
0: Now, did she then say you were just getting punked by going on a date with her? Did that happen?
2: Yeah, I took her to that same Benihana. And not only that, and we sat at the same exact table that I punked her at. I love Tyra, man. Yeah,
0: TV days.
2: I just wanted to just tell you that story, TJ.
3: That's amazing.
0: Pretty cool. Hey, Flav, thanks for the time here. And we know what time it is, as always, whenever you're here.
2: Rich.
0: She Weekend, kicking off throughout the entire weekend in Las Vegas, Nevada. It's already been going on with a parade on Thursday night. appreciate you coming on here and on Women's Sports Now and back-to-back days, Flavor. Really appreciate it.
2: And don't forget, we got the performances, too.
0: That's right.
2: You know what I'm saying? Me and my partner, Chuck D, Public Enemy, we're going to perform. And then also later on that night, I have my boy Montel Jordan. He's going to come out and perform This Is How We Do It. Also, I got my boy Too Short. He's going to come through. And also, I found this young lady who's an incredible electric violinist.
0: Oh.
2: And her name is Mia.
0: Fantastic.
2: Oh, my God. We're going to have her perform, too, also, as well.
0: She we
2: So, the action-packed night.
0: Outstanding.
2: On the record.
0: Flavor, it's great to see you here. Next time, I'd love to have you here in studio. We'll chop it up.
2: Okay, let's do it, man. Happy. Let's go. Thank you for having me, Rich.
0: Awesome.
3: Yeah, boy. Yeah, boy.
0: Flavor Flav here on the Rich Eisen Show. Fantastic. Fun stuff. Wanted to let you know before we take a break, you hit the music too early, Mike.
3: Sorry, yes, that was...
0: No, it's all right, Just got to listen during the interviews. Hire right the first time with LinkedIn Hiring Pro. Get started by posting a free job at linkedin.com/Eisen. All right, now hit him.
3: Now I can hit the music, Rich. Sorry about that. I got a little excited.
0: I understand. Hey. Sometimes you don't know what time it is. All right. We're back on the Rich Eisen Show, 844-204-RICH. Eric Braden is going to join us, hour three.
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0: 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If you're on hold, stay on hold. We'll take your calls in the third hour. Eric Braeden, the Emmy Award-winning actor who plays Victor Newman, is sitting right now in our green room with T.J. Jefferson. T.J.'s off the set right now.
19: Yeah, okay.
0: Because he is showing him clips of famous moments in sports movies that we are going to ask Eric to reenact as Victor Newman. Set to that music. That, you know, that's as close as we can get to the Young and the Restless.
19: It's perfect. Okay?
0: So that's why TJ's off the set.
19: Love it.
0: That said, we're still going to press on with the matter of the show. Earlier on, we started the show with the top five athletes I most want Chris to insult next.
19: Okay.
0: Potentially to wind up on their social feeds to help our programs reach. Not that we need the help, but it would, you know, it doesn't hurt.
19: Okay.
0: After LeBron popped your hot take on 154 million person platform, okay. His.
19: Yeah,
0: all right. So here we go. Chris Brockman, number five on my list, was Patrick Mahomes. Do you care to insult him right now, please?
19: No, I don't. Again, for the record, I don't want to do any of this.
0: Okay.
19: Please don't aggregate me.
0: Uh-oh.
19: I don't believe any of these.
20: Oh, you see?
0: Wow.
19: I don't want beef with these people.
0: Okay. So what would your insult be?
19: Patrick Mahomes has already played in his last Super Bowl.
0: Okay. Do you want to add as to why, or just you're just going to throw it out there?
19: Nope, we're just going to leave.
0: We're going to throw it out. Say very good. Patrick, at Brock Shady, if you're putting on Instagram.
17: Come on. You'll get handled when it gets handled.
0: Number four, I know this one. This is easy. This is the lowest of the low-hanging fruit for you.
19: Yeah.
0: Insulting Shohei Ohtani. Go for it.
19: Right. So I'm just going to replay what I said from the May 12th Overreaction Monday. Enough with the pitching sideshow. Ohtani needs to go back to hitting only, or the Dodgers will not make the NLCS. Oh. Now, he's going to win the second. His ERA has doubled since this take.
0: Well, but for the hot minute, three, four starts after it, he was Cy Young worthy and hit basically 500, which was a great run for Ohtani.
19: Maybe I inspired him.
0: Give him a little motivation, which is what LeBron says your take is going to give him. All right, number three on the list. This is good.
19: Okay.
0: Kevin Durant.
19: Okay.
0: Go ahead and insult him because this may wind up. He's a professional clap backer.
19: Yeah. I needed TJ for this one.
0: Okay.
19: If KD had just stayed with the Warriors, we'd be talking about him as a top 10 player all time.
0: And we're not talking about him right now.
19: No, he's not in the top 10.
0: But if he'd stayed with the Warriors.
19: Stayed with the Warriors, ridden it out. Who knows? Maybe they have many more championships.
0: Right.
19: He wins MVPs again. Top 10 all time.
0: Okay.
19: Maybe higher.
0: Very good.
19: Maybe top five.
0: Number two on the list, your toughest one yet.
19: Okay.
0: Oh. But he's got a lot of followers. So if you really do this right, Chris, it would help the program.
20: I plead the fifth.
0: If this winds up on Tom Brady's socials, go for it.
19: So you saw earlier this week, Chris Sims said that Tom Brady was the ninth best quarterback in his prime.
0: Mm-hmm.
19: An outrageous take. Let's go to Tom Brady's current job. Tom Brady isn't even a top 9 football announcer.
0: Wow. Chris. Really?
19: I don't believe any of these.
0: Okay. You want to smile for the camera then at least?
19: Sure.
0: All right. And then number one is Ronaldo.
19: He's
0: got almost 3/4 of a billion followers.
19: One of the greatest soccer players we've ever seen.
0: Make this work, man. Oh. This can wind up in front of people and in places you've never been.
19: Portugal would have went further in this year's World Cup if Ronaldo wasn't even on the team.
0: That's it. If he didn't even show up,
19: Forget
0: him bracing it.
19: They could have been playing this weekend.
0: Yeah, man. What's with his eyebrows, too?
19: Come on.
0: Cares more about the way his eyebrows look than his game, right?
19: Cares more about his own personal goal. Yeah, you know what I'm saying?
0: Well, the one more is why don't you just keep going at LeBron?
19: Okay, ready?
0: You got one?
19: I have one for LeBron.
0: Okay.
21: All right, we'll get one more.
0: What do you got?
19: LeBron is in his MJ on the Wizards era.
0: Wow. So you looped in slagging on LeBron and Michael Jordan together. Now that's, even LeBron has got to realize, that's a double-double. That's like almost a triple-double.
19: Yeah.
0: You know what I mean?
22: 4x4.
0: I think that's a heck of a double-double.
19: I think that's GOAT stuff too. You know what I mean? So.
0: Oh yeah. I mean, the whole argument is MJ or LeBron and you just slagged them both.
19: Put it together.
0: I mean, well done, Chris.
22: Oh, Chris.
0: That's why you are who you are. That's why you wound up on LeBron's feet to begin
19: Thanks.
0: With.
19: Thank you.
0: Earning 22 emojis. 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
0: Chris saying on this show that LeBron joins the Miami Heat, have fun in the play-in tournament, and that we should all begin to ready ourselves for LeBron to be a non-factor this season.
33: Earlier on the show, NFL Network insider Tom Pelissero, Rock and Roll Hall of Fame musician Flavor Flav. Coming up, Emmy Award-winning actor Eric Braeden. And now, it's Rich Eisen.
0: Hour number three of the Rich Eisen Show is on the air. First 2 hours, Tom Pelissero and Flava Flav. Two names you just don't hear in the same sentence. I'll do you one better. Eric Braeden, the man who plays Victor Newman, as he has for decades on The Young and the Restless, which just got the most daytime nominations, 8 Emmy nominations, 18 of them.
19: Woo!
0: Including Eric for, once again, Best Actor in a daytime drama. And it's been the number one daytime drama series, and it's premiered back in 1973 on CBS. And so Eric's going to come on out. He wants to talk World Cup soccer. He's a guy who's played, he's a former pro soccer player. He wants to talk a lot of soccer. And then if you recall, last time he was here, we had him read dramatic renditions of real coach rants.
5: Last two times
0: we had him do that. This time we're going to switch it up and have him read renditions of famous sports movie quotes and speeches as Victor Newman. And again, you've got the music, right? Yeah. So there's a dramatic music. So that's coming up. I wouldn't miss it. It's going to be a lot of fun.
5: He also has a connection to us here. You know, his son Christian is the writer-director of the Den of Thieves movies.
0: So that's right.
5: He had a lot to say about O'Shea in the back. So,
0: and if I'm not mistaken, he said last time one of his good friends is Stephen A. Smith, right? Didn't he say that once?
5: I think he may have mentioned.
0: Okay. So bottom line is don't go anywhere. Yeah.
5: Victor Newman, folks.
0: Let's go to the state of Texas for a couple of our favorites. Let's start out in West Texas, El Paso's Manny. What's going on, Manny?
6: Manny.
7: Buenos dias, amigos, man. Calling in always gives me mucho, mucho joy.
0: Thank you.
7: Manny, for the second time, introducing Mr. and Mrs. Christopher Brockman. That's awesome, man. Congratulations on that.
5: Thanks, Manny. Appreciate that, man.
7: Okay, so, sir, I heard your story on Monday about your feel good story of the American Century Classic. I have a pretty good feel good story too. Ted Lasso, I saw the interview with Phil Dunster, and yes, it automatically, well, Dana Rojas is everyone's favorite character, some of them. Dana Rojas, Crystal Fernandez, is officially a pro soccer player.
0: Yeah, I saw that.
7: He had gotten injured, and now he signed as of last Saturday, played his first game as a professional player for the El Paso Locomotive. He's a local boy here in town. And it reminds me of another story. A long time ago, our El Paso Sun Kings minor league baseball team had a young guy named Kurt Russell, who if he didn't get hurt tearing his rotator cuff, would have made it for the pros playing for the California Angels. So if he had not gotten hurt, we would be saying Snake Plissken is someone else. So now,
0: yes,
7: my question to you, sir.
0: Okay.
7: With all due respect, Mr. Eisen, what's more likely?
0: Uh-oh.
7: A golf score that you're proud of, that you want to frame the scorecard, or kicking a soccer ball with a spin on it to hit the top right corner?
0: Oh, my God.
7: Of the goal.
0: Top anyway, right
7: guys,
0: corner.
7: I
0: okay,
7: love
0: thank
7: show.
0: You, man.
7: Great show. We have Flavor Flav. We have Victor Newman. We have Tom Pelissero. I love being the show. You like to give away joy for free, sir. Thank you very much.
0: Manny, you know, hey, Manny. That's easy. A golf card that I can frame and be proud of. I can break 90 on good courses if I'm locked in and, you know, feeling good and whatever. No, I can do that. Not the pressure of, like, if I miss one shot, I'm going to double on the hole. I'm going to get the 2 points I can't get. I mean, that's the intensity of the American Century, by the way, championship. That's the intensity of it. If I go out there and I'm like, oh, if I double, okay, I'll just move on to the next hole.
8: Right.
0: Which I should have that same mentality there. It's just very difficult to figure that out. But I mean, he said top right to bend it in, which means I'd have to start on the outside of the goal and then wind up in there.
8: Right.
0: Or figure out how to kick it from the outside of my foot to get that spin. That is just not happening. Not happening. So I at least can admit that. All right, now let's go to our friend in San Antonio. Would I take I-10 to get there from El Paso, Jimmy? Is that how I would do it?
9: What are you asking me?
5: Good job, Jimmy.
0: All right, very good. Exactly. All right, what's going on? I didn't mean to start off with a question for you, but you have the floor, Jimmy. Go for it.
9: Hey, shout out to T-Bone. How's T-Bone doing in Carl? Is he going to hit more World Cup bets without knowing anything about the sport?
0: Yeah, probably.
8: Probably.
9: So I've been watching the World Cup a lot, but that's not on my rundown today.
0: What's on your rundown?
9: So, first I have to congratulate Brockman. Smart move, signing the prenup. Congratulations, sir.
0: Good one.
8: The what now?
9: Oh. You signed the prenup, right?
8: Yeah.
9: Okay, Ken, smart move. Congratulations.
5: I didn't even think about that. Yeah. Probably should have had this. I mean, Sarah Tiana is like, you know, she's becoming bigger and bigger in this industry. So good point, Jimmy.
10: You'd be asking Sarah this question.
9: All right, okay.
0: No, you shouldn't.
1: Did she make him sign one?
9: All right, that's what I'm saying. Let me move forward so we don't derail this. Good Lord.
0: Yeah.
9: All right, I want to talk LeBron, Spurs, and Knicks. First, we'll get the Knicks out of the way. Al in Dallas, Alejandro, you quoted when you and Rich were all drooling over your championship that the Knicks dominated. Yeah, you should have said dominated the Eastern Conference. They did not dominate the Spurs. Mm-hmm. I just wanted to correct you, sir, out of respect.
0: No, it's okay, Jimmy. Just once again reminding you how long an NBA game is. But I don't mean to.
9: Oh, so you want extra time now?
0: No. Just how long the games last, 48 minutes in the NBA. 16-point
9: differential in five games. Okay. 16 points over five games. That's not dominant.
0: Jimmy, you can't like all of these memes of all of these World Cup memes of –

0: And the reason nobody mentions LeBron coming to San Antonio, playing with Wimby, Billy Donovan, and Mitrovic, our head coach, is because that scares the hell out of the league.
1: Mitrovic. It's a good one. I like that one. I hadn't heard that one. I guess they.
0: Yeah,
1: they,
0: you did. I said it before on your show. You just weren't listening. Oh, I just,
1: maybe guilty as charged right there. All right, Jimmy. Take care, buddy. Thanks.
2: All right, brother.
1: Jimmy in San Antonio going down the whole list right there. I think you do take I-10 to go from El Paso to San Antonio. Not that I know my Texas geography like the back of my hand, but I believe.
3: I'll confirm.
1: And it's the same I-10 that's out here that you can take.
4: It goes all the way.
1: Isn't it? Yeah, it goes all the way, coast to coast. Life is a highway.
4: Remember, the even numbers go east-west.
1: Thank you. I know that. Thank you very much. All right. I've got a four downs, everybody.
3: It is I-10.
1: Thank you, sir. Appreciate that. I've got a four downs.
3: 9-hour drive.
1: Okay. I've got a four downs, everybody. You know, we're going pick by pick or order by order for the draft order. Down the list to get to all 32 teams at some point. We're going to end up having to bleed into the second round because not everyone had a first round pick. Anyway, long story short, we've been doing it all week, and I'll be doing it every single time. I'm in the chair all the way up until kickoff of the season. It's now time for four downs number five, which means it's time for the New York Football Giants four downs presented by LinkedIn.
5: Four downs with Rich.
4: Here we go. Why did you stop?
1: All right, everybody. Four downs with Rich, presented by LinkedIn for the New York Giants. I do believe first down has been called, so let's get right down to it. Will Jackson Dart take care of himself better? Period. End of story. I do believe John Harbaugh has sat him down and explained to him that you're the quarterback of the Big Blue, not the quarterback in the Big Blue tent. This is a very important distinction. And him last year get the podium saying, you know, it's the way I've always played. This is the way I'm always going to play. And it's just like, dude, really? And then he came out this year and he sounded a lot more understanding of sliding. And you can still be aggressive and you could still be a guy who uses your legs. And that's an important part of what makes you great. If you can get to that greatness level. And he did seem to have a better understanding of it. But the bottom line is, if you want to be great, you've got to be out there. And will he take care of himself better? Are we going to see these moments where he's blown up on the sidelines like he was against New England last year? I'll never forget that. Was that Christian Ellis, right? Christian Ellis. I'll never forget that one because he'd already been blown up several times and he did it again.
3: Yeah.
1: That's first down. As for second down. The injuries that we're talking about, obviously Dart had some unavailable moments, but second down is, do Malik Nabers and Cam Scadaboo look like themselves again? And if so, when? Well, Nabers coming back from the knee and Skatitibo, as you know, our friend Mr. Garvey called it here on the program, coming back from that leg shattering. And when Cam was on this program a couple of months ago, he said he was on track for being back. And Malik Nabers, what you're always hearing about, this, that, the other thing.
3: Cleanups.
1: That it didn't go completely, you know, without issue repairing that knee. Because, hey, man, you look at the depth chart for the Giants, and there's some throwbacks. Odell's there, which I saw him in New York City as well.
3: Interesting.
1: Yeah, it was good to see Odell in New York when I was there.
3: Is he dancing?
1: I did not see him dancing, but we did hug it out.
3: Oh, no.
1: Yes.
2: What kind of club was this?
1: It was not a club. And so it was good to see Odell. And I also saw him at that affair in New York as well, Juju Smith-Schuster, who's a Giant as well.
2: Juju on the beat.
1: By the way. Introducing Juju Smith-Schuster to Susie Schuster was outstanding.
4: Doctor.
1: It was like a doctor. It was an Uma Oprah moment. Doctor, Susie doctor, Schuster, doctor. Juju Smith-Schuster. Smith-Schuster, like, Susie Schuster.
2: They're like, are we cousins?
1: But anyway, my point is, Malik Nabers is the clear number one if he's healthy, and Cam Skatitibo is the clear number one if he's healthy. I mean,

0: Tyrone Tracy's there still, and you know, Devin Singletary's still there still, and
1: weapons.
0: I got it, but these two are. Let's see what we got. Number three, third down. Third down here. Can the defense improve without Sexy Dexie? Now, listen, I know Dexter Lawrence was having an off year last year, but he's still Dexter Lawrence. I don't think he's completely having diminished returns. We'll see what happens in Cincinnati. But man, man, oh man. I mean, you take Dexter Lawrence out of the middle. That's one thing. And, you know, you take a look at who they have, the New York Giants, at that position moving forward. And the one name that jumps off the page at me is Tremaine Edmonds. They added him at the right inside linebacker. And you know how they've listed at the left inside linebacker is a guy named Arvell Reese.
1: Ooh.
0: Now, if you're getting, if these guys are going to play anywhere remotely inside, that's one thing. But you've got Abdul Carter, Brian Burns, Arvell Reese. You also have Kayvon Thibodeau at some point. DJ Reader is a guy that's going to be a nose tackle that you're going to be talking about this defense. Boy, I mean, you look at Edmonds and Reese.
1: Yeah, it's going to be fun.
0: Those are big dudes. And how the defense is being remade and looking with also Burns and Thibodeau and Abdul Carter in year two. That's a shrug emoji. Can they be better? We'll see. And fourth down.
2: Fourth down.
0: How will John Harbaugh remake the Giants in his own image? The Giants have never had, by the way, a coach who takes over for them already has a Super Bowl ring. He's the first. Nobody's ever come in and said, I've got one already. Because as you know, Parcells won him while there.
3: Yeah.
0: Coughlin won it while there. Yeah. They didn't have it walking in. This guy does. And the way that he showed up, remember it took a while for T's to be crossed and I's to get dotted. Everybody's saying it's because he's been given different powers or sway or say that the Maras and the Tishes have not told a coach, you got it. I mean, a remaking from everything probably in ways that we don't even know from the outside of the building. And how does that manifest itself? And then obviously the conversation about what was going down with Jackson Dart and Abdul Carter about a Jackson Dart local appearance and how that, you know, created potentially a split, a stir. We'll see if that really means anything of the season. But how does John Harbaugh get everyone to play on the same page? And how does John Harbaugh remake the Giants in his image? Because I'll tell you what, man, Giant fans are like, okay, we've got John Harbaugh now in a way that Ravens fans had, I guess, gotten a little bit tired of or over. Well, not in this spot. G-Men fans are like, we've got an adult in the room, not like Daboll wasn't or others weren't. But Daboll, it was his first time at it as a head coach. Joe Judge, Pat Shurmur, right? You know what I'm saying? I could keep going back till Coughlin left. They got a bona fide Super Bowl winning, longtime tenured head coach taken over in a way that the Giants have never seen one. How does that work? And does that mean more wins? Does he plus him up? Because his brother certainly pluses teams up when he goes somewhere new. And John hasn't gone somewhere new in a long time.
1: Right.
0: And this is someplace new is blue. Big blue, and they've been that way for decades, doing it in a certain way. I mean, the Maras have the guys, I shouldn't say that, the guy. Wellington Mara's nickname is on the damn football. And that's my four downs on the New York Giants coming into this season. 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Victor Newman himself, Eric Braeden, is back on the Rich Eisen Show. 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
28: You can only reach a certain level.
0: Well, trust me, as somebody who started tennis late, I can agree with that. The radio audience has just returned. The man who plays Victor Newman on The Young and the Restless, having just received an Emmy nomination himself, one of 18 for the most daytime Emmy nominations for Young and the Restless. Eric Braden is here back on the program, and it is great to see you, sir.
28: Nice to see you,
0: Rich. I said to you in the back, have you been watching World Cup? And you looked at me like I'd grown three heads. You're locked in on this thing, right?
28: You know, I'm coming down from it slowly.
0: Right?
28: It's an addiction.
0: It is an addiction.
29: Yeah.
28: I'm slowly coming down from it. So now I don't really care about who wins on Sunday.
0: Why? Why?
28: I respect both teams.
0: Okay.
28: Enormously.
0: Okay.
28: And part of me wishes that Messi will win it one more time.
0: Right.
28: Because that's the last time we see him in a World Cup.
0: I agree.
28: On the other hand, Spain is a fantastic team. Spain is the most disciplined team I've seen play. But that has to do with the fact that they all play for Barcelona. Most of them.
0: Right.
28: So they play with each other all year long.
0: Doesn't Messi, though?
28: They attack, yes.
0: Yes, right.
28: But he's not Miami.
0: Thank you, right.
28: But the point is that Spain is a team. I mean, they attack as a team.
0: Mm-hmm.
28: They defend as a team. One of their players loses the ball. The others, three or four, come right away.
0: They look like an organism. They look like an organism, right? And certainly against France after they got that penalty kick to go at 1-0.
28: And I thought the French would win.
0: Me too.
28: Because they have these three brilliant forwards. Mbappe and Dembele and Ulysse.
0: Mm-hmm.
28: Fantastic forwards. I compare them to the three tenors.
0: Mm-hmm.
28: The three tenors,
0: mm-hmm.
28: You know?
0: Yes, of course.
28: And brilliant players. But it's a team sport.
0: Mm-hmm.
28: And the discipline is far more important.
0: So you think Spain's going to beat Argentina on Sunday?
28: I think so.
0: No kidding.
28: Yeah.
0: Well,
28: but with Messi, you don't know.
0: That cross that Messi sent into the box in a game they had just equalized because he had set up his teammate in a more conventional manner.
28: Right.
0: By absorbing the defense to him and then hitting it to his guy to score from distance. That cross, I've watched, has to be at least 50 times over, right?
28: Right. But let me tell you what happened.
0: Please.
28: The English defense covered him very well,
0: mm-hmm.
28: for about 85 minutes. Very well. He's extraordinary.
0: Right.
28: But then he moved to the right wing.
0: Mm-hmm.
28: He stayed there, ostensibly unobserved. And how they did not see that. You don't leave a guy like Messi alone ever.
0: Right.
28: Ever. When I coached and played, always made sure that the best player on the other team, you covered him with one of your worst players, but who was well-conditioned. You say, stay with him. for the entire 90 minutes or 150 minutes or whatever. But you stay with him and nothing but that. It drives those players nuts, the brilliant players. Even Messi doesn't like it at all. You stay with him. Wherever he goes, stay with him. They didn't do that. And I don't understand that. I must say, for the first time, I kind of felt for the Brits. And, you know, I'm from Germany, so...
0: Yes, I know.
28: We have a known... not very warm feelings for each other.
0: Yes.
28: But in this case, I felt for them.
0: Well, what do you think of the German national team that has been struggling in
28: recent... The German national team has sucked. Simple as it is. They have a coach who should not be coaching on that level. He's Nagelsmann. I call him Hampelmann, which is a pejorative term.
0: Yes,
28: and should not ever have coached the German team. Their mistake, very simple tactical mistake.
0: Yes.
28: They forgot to attack over the wings. When you attack over the wings, you open up their defense. Only Barcelona, with Messi, Iniesta, and those people, could attack through the middle because they're brilliant at very short passes. Brilliant. No one else is. So the Germans try to imitate that. So we have a right wing on the German team called Zahner, very good player. But when he got the ball in the right wing, you want him to go down to the touchline, right? The goal line. He always turned inside, wanted to show off how good he was. He got stuck. It's how a coach cannot see that immediately.
0: Yes.
28: You use as many open spaces in soccer as you can. You open up their defense by playing the wings and going down to the touchline, which allows you then, as Messi did, to pass the ball right in front of the goalie or diagonally back. Because when you play defense, as I have for many years, you go back with a guy who runs all the way to the goal line, right?
0: Yes.
28: And then you become confused. Who do I cover? Who is behind me? Who is 5, 10 feet behind me? Who is not covered? Do you understand?
0: Yes,
28: it's
0: sir.
28: That moment of confusion. It's all you need. A diagonal pass back, boom.
0: Didn't work out for you guys otherwise. But
28: no.
0: So when you said, you know, you don't really have a rooting interest now, was that because Germany was out? Were you rooting for another
28: side? I was rooting for Germany and for the U.S.
0: And for the U.S.?
28: Big time for the U.S.
0: Okay.
28: I've been here for over 60 years, been involved in soccer, won the U.S. Championship, the Open Cup.
0: In 1972?
28: 1973.
0: 73.
28: The team called the Maccabees, and I was the token German on a Jewish team. And we had Ethiopian national players and Brazilians, Argentinians, and 7 Israelis from the Israeli First Division.
0: And so you were a defenseman?
28: I played right fullback.
0: Right fullback.
28: Yeah.
0: Okay. Do you still have that trophy?
28: Not
0: somewhere?
28: Too many people got by.
0: Okay. No. You don't have that trophy anywhere?
28: What?
0: You don't have that trophy anywhere? Where's that trophy?
28: You know, only on a picture.
0: Okay.
28: Everything burned down in the Palisades fire.
0: No kidding. Yeah. I'm sorry to hear that. So this is your experience having played soccer or football.
28: Right.
0: What do you think of the U.S. men's national team?
28: I thought they were very good this year.
0: Mm-hmm.
28: I thought they had a chance. And I personally will tell you, as a player, they're all very bright. They knew when that call came in from a certain gentleman to another gentleman called Infantino, to reverse the red card, the players knew, had they won that game, they would have forever been attached to the moniker of having rigged the game. That the leader of the country rigged the game for them. They knew that going into the game. I swear to you, they may not have said anything, but that influenced them very negatively.
0: So if they had just let Balogun be bygones, if you will, for them for against Belgium, you think there would have been a different result?
28: Would have a different result. By the way, that was not a red card. That is true. Under no circumstances was that a red card. Any player knows that immediately.
0: Right.
28: There was no intentionality. It happened.
0: Right.
28: But then the call afterwards, I mean, obviously that smacks of interference on the highest level. Really.
0: Yeah.
28: So it hasn't been talked about enough, but that, as far as I'm concerned, is the reason that the American team lost as they lost.
0: Do you think they should keep the same manager if they could, keep Pochettino? Do you like that idea, Eric?
28: Yeah, he's a good manager, I think, you know. I don't know him, obviously, personally. But he has a good track record. I think he's a good man. I don't know that. Players can tell you.
0: Okay. Let's have some fun. We do this with you every single time, and you're kind enough to channel Victor Newman for us here on this show. We've done this before with you, reading off various coach rant transcripts as Victor Newman. This time around, though, we'd like to switch it up and have you deliver renditions of famous sports movie moments and speeches as Victor Newman.
28: Well, let me do it as Victor Newman.
0: Yes, please. That's
28: because
0: the idea.
28: Because I honor the actors too much who did this in the films.
0: Understood.
28: I want to imitate them.
0: Well, certainly since the first one up is Tom Hanks. I've got this card.
28: Tom Hanks.
0: As
28: a wonderful actor.
0: Yes, in A League of Their Own. Do you play the music for our friend Eric Braden here?
28: Now, this is a baseball coach?
0: He plays a baseball coach in a movie called A League of Their Own, and one of his players is caught crying, leading to this famous moment as delivered to you now by Eric Braden as Victor Newman.
28: Wait a minute. Are you crying? Are you crying? I said, are you crying? There is no crying. You got that? There is no crying in baseball. No, you zip it. You zip it, Doris. Rogers Hornsby was my manager. And that was when my parents drove all the way from Michigan to see me play the damn game. And did I cry? No. No. You know why? Because there's no crying in baseball. You got that? There's no crying in baseball. Doris, no crying.
1: Oh, it's so good.
0: Well done. That's why you're Emmy nominated. That's why you've been at this for a long time, sir. All right, we've got another one now. We're going to switch gears a little bit. This one is from Caddyshack.
2: Okay.
0: Ted Knight, actor.
28: I knew Ted.
0: Oh, you did?
28: Oh, yeah.
0: You knew Ted Knight?
28: I knew Ted Knight.
0: Okay, fantastic.
28: What a wonderful guy, and wonderful.
0: I loved him as Judge Smales.
28: I did the Mary Tyler Moore Show.
0: Oh, you did?
28: Yes.
0: Okay.
28: As a guest actor.
0: Okay.
28: Played a very, very arrogant critic.
0: Ah.
28: Yeah.
0: So you've already performed with Ted Knight. Now I'd like you to channel Victor Newman to be Ted Knight's Judge Smales as he is christening his boat. You have the floor.
28: You know, it's easy to grin when your ship comes in and you've got the stock market beat. But the man worthwhile is the man who can smile when his shorts are too tight in the seat. Okay, Pookie, do the honors.
0: Eric Braden.
1: Okay, Pookie.
0: Got two more.
1: Oh, man.
0: Here you go, sir.
28: Who's this?
0: Is Al Pacino's rendition of a football coach in Any Given Sunday. This is a very famous speech he delivers to his team before a big contest. This is now the famous Any Given Sunday speech as delivered by Eric Braden as Victor
28: Newman. Was it The Last Tango, that wonderful film?
0: It could have been. Well, that was...
28: What was the film called?
0: It's called Any Given Sunday.
28: No. What was the film called? We did the tango, the dance.
3: Scent of a Woman.
0: Hoo-ah.
3: Yeah. Scent of a
28: Fantastic.
3: Woman.
28: Fantastic.
0: Yes, agreed.
28: Fantastic performance.
0: Absolutely.
28: Anyway.
0: Here's the music. Go for it.
28: You know, this team, we fight for that inch. On this team, we tear ourselves and everybody We claw with our fingernails for that inch. Because we know when we add up all those inches, that's going to make the difference. Okay? Between winning and losing. Between living and dying. That's a team. Gentlemen, and either we heal now as a team, or we will die as individuals. How's that? That's football, guys. That's all it is. Now, what you gonna do?
0: Well done, sir. Well done. The ad-libbing is something. It's all good. We're gonna.
2: It's great.
0: We're gonna finish up strong. Here's your last one.
28: I'm known for ad-libbing.
0: This is a famous. This is a famous speech.
28: Because some of the dialogue they give you. I said, "Who the hell wrote this?" Anyway.
0: Well, that's the restless part, I guess. All right, here we go. This is a very famous speech by an individual named Patches O'Houlihan from the movie Dodgeball. He's trying to teach his Chargers how to dodge a ball. Ladies and gentlemen, Eric Braeden as Victor Newman as Rip Torn's Patches O'Houlihan. Go for it.
28: Hey, if you're going to try to learn to be true dodgeballers, then you've got to learn the 5 D's of dodgeball. Dodge, duck, dip, dive, and then dodge. Okay? If you master the 5 D's, no amount of balls on earth can hit you. All right? Telling you, that's what this sack of wrenches is for. If you can dodge a wrench, you can dodge a ball.
0: Well done, sir. I'm glad you dodged that ad lib. If I may say so. On behalf of our Disney Plus viewers. You are priceless, sir.
3: Amazing.
28: So, guys, it's always a pleasure to come here.
0: Pleasure, sir.
28: You know, this morning it took 10 minutes.
0: Is that it?
28: No traffic in the 405.
0: Fantastic. Ooh. It was as if it was meant to be.
28: Yes, of course.
0: Meant to be.
28: I knew, you know, made the airwaves that I was going down the 405. They said, clear it for Victor Newman. And that's what happened.
3: Move, get out the way.
0: Move, get out of the way. Yeah. Congrats on another daytime nomination for you,
28: Thank
0: sir.
28: You.
0: May it result in another Emmy win for you.
28: Thank you. And I appreciate it a lot.
0: And come back anytime.
28: Anytime.
0: Spain, what's the final? Give me the final score. Spain over Argentina by the score of?
28: 2-1.
0: 2-1. Is it in regular time?
28: I doubt that.
0: Okay, so it's in stoppage time.
28: In stoppage time, hopefully after penalties.
0: Okay, well, so I guess we go regular time, stoppage time, extra time, That's penalties. Right. So
28: the old days when I played,
0: yes, sir.
28: We had two stoppage times. In other words, 1 hour overtime.
0: So were you in the golden goal era? Did you play golden goal? Where if it was an extra time and the goal would just end it on the spot?
28: No? Yes, okay. At that time it was.
0: Right, they don't... I used to
28: kick all the penalties for the Maccabees. Didn't miss a penalty for 5 years.
0: What was your...
28: Well, it's when I see some of the great players come and stutter step, and that's all ball.
0: I don't understand.
28: Bang the ball.
0: I don't understand.
28: Bang it.
0: Stutter step.
28: You run at it. If I had a ball here, I would show you.
0: Mm-hmm.
28: You put spin on it.
0: Yeah.
28: But hit it hard.
0: Mm-hmm.
28: I told the goalie, I said, that corner. That already confused him. So I said, that corner, brother, right there. Then you take a good run and boom, you bang it.
0: Yeah.
28: And even if it gets a hand on it, it's too strong.
0: Eric Braeden here, everybody.
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0: Epic, yes. 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

0: 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We had Eric Braden saying, Pookie, do the honor. Oh, and by the way, for I do believe you're not in charge of the button anymore.
1: No, right? That dumb button I would have
0: been. So the folks at ESPN Radio got a couple of the S-bombs, F-bombs. Yeah. For those who were, you know, might have been watching on Disney Plus with some kids or whatever, our apologies. Eric Braden is just out of him to give.
2: Yeah.
0: You know.
1: And I double checked to make sure
0: you put the word slop.
1: Yeah, I definitely took the words out.
0: Okay. So. Very good. Fun stuff. Let's go to Joey in Bakersfield, California.
3: Joey.
0: What's up, Joey?
4: How you doing?
0: How you doing? Well, wait a minute.
4: How you doing?
1: Hey, how you doing?
0: Joey, you're not from Bakersfield, are you?
4: Remember me last year when I came on here predicting the Niner schedule?
0: What'd you do?
4: No. You guys made me say, how you doing?
0: Okay, very good. All right, Joey. What's going on? You want to do it again?
4: Predict the Niner schedule this year?
0: Woo. All right, let's do it.
4: You guys still do that?
0: We do it.
1: Number one thing
0: question
1: we got
0: is
1: here.
0: You're going to do it. I just got to find it here.
1: Besides slagging on LeBron, well, this is what we're going for.
0: Better setup here.
2: Come on, TJ.
4: And that's, you guys are awesome.
0: I'm actually missing the page.
4: Great work, man.
0: All right, here we go. I'm going to have to write it down in a book, and then we'll do it again. Give me the music. What happens against the Rams to start the season, Joey?
4: Loss. Ooh.
0: What happens then when you take on Miami at home?
4: Win.
0: What happens next when you got Arizona at home?
4: Win.
0: Now you're 2-1 taking on Denver at home.
4: Loss.
0: 2-2 going to Seattle for the first time.
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0: 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Now you're taking on Minnesota in Mexico City as the home team.
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0: Ooh, okay. That was a plot twist there. 6-4 now. Home for Seattle.
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0: 10-5 at Arizona.
4: Win.
0: 11-5. Joey, man. Bakersfield, California.
1: He's reasonable.
4: Can I predict the Super Bowl?
0: Sure.
4: Ooh. Rams and Chargers. SoFi.
0: Ooh. My goodness.
4: The Chargers win on a Alec Ingold flea flicker to Matt Luck.
0: Okay. Thank you. Joey and Bakersfield.
1: That's what I'm talking about. I like that.
0: And the weird thing is Matt Luck is Andy Griffith. That's the Matt Luck he's referring to. Now that would be really weird. Like, what's it? Wait a minute. Andy Griffith is still here with us? What is happening?
2: He's not. Yeah.
0: What a week, man. Eric Braden as Judge Smales and Patches O'Houlihan to wrap up a week in which LeBron James is saying you're going to motivate him wherever he goes, Chris.
2: That's what I'm saying.
0: You know what I mean?
5: Hello.
1: I don't know why.
0: Oh, it's a great drop, Dan.
2: It's great.
0: DP, man.
2: All right. You know.
0: A great drop. No, this is, Chris.
2: Different shirts.
0: Infamy.
1: Yeah.
0: This is an infamous Rich Eisen show moment. It's good. It's big. It's great. And appreciated.
2: You got it.
0: You bring... It's a appreciated that you bring this sort of to us, this sort of gusto, if you will.
2: Stay tuned for next April to see if I'm right.
1: Oh,
0: I can't help but think Argentina wins.
2: They've been finding ways to win late this whole tournament.
0: Right.
2: So I have no reason to expect otherwise.
0: Right.
1: PKs.
2: They have the best player.
0: PKs.
1: I'm saying it's going
2: PKs.
1: To
2: PKs. Oh.
1: It's going to penalty kicks.
3: Let's hope not.
2: That would be so stressful.
0: Why not? Because you think it's a cop-out ending?
3: No, because like you said, that's a lot of stress.
2: No skin in the game. That's so stressful to watch.
0: Count me in.
1: It's extra time, at least, if not penalty.
0: But it's going to be the final game of this, guys.
3: I really feel bad when the team loses on PKs.
2: Me too.
1: I know. I'd rather see it in extra time.
0: Okay. Taylor Twellman's going to join us on Monday to talk about it. And we've got so much to talk about on Disney Plus to wrap things up in a moment.
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0: Paul Feinbaum Show. Cole Kubrick sitting in for Paul again today. Glad to be with you. Friday, July 17th. Got a great show for you. Michael Bratton of That SEC Podcast with us here in just a moment. Get a preview of SEC Media Days. He and Cousin Shane obviously going to be in Tampa for that, and we will discuss it. Justin Williams of The Athletic on some of the behind the scenes around the Texas Tech football program that have taken place over the last few weeks. Michael Castagrande, AL.com, coming up at 3 o'clock Central, Alabama, and how things are going to look this season. He'll give us his thoughts on the roster, Kalen DeBoer, so forth. John Talty has a new book coming out, Lane Kiffin Biography, deep on football's most polarizing coach. Talty of CBS with us at 3:30 Central today, and at 4 o'clock Central, Zach Barnett of Football Scoop. Talks a lot of different things, ACC Media Days, Brian Kelly, amongst others. But let's start it off with Michael Bratton of That SEC Podcast right here on the show. Mike, it's great to have you. What part of SEC Media Days are you most looking forward to in Tampa next week?
1: Aside from seeing you, Cole, no, seriously, what am I looking forward to? Basically just seeing all the new coaches. I think that's number one for me. I wonder if some of these guys, I believe we got six new head coaches in the conference, I wonder if they're going to be wearing name tags for Media Days.
0: It is intriguing. The new coaches, not only new to the league, but new in new places. And I just mentioned it, John Talty, a book coming out, a biography on Lane Kiffin. What do you make of LSU heading into this season? There's a lot of hype for good reason. Money spent on the coach, how the coach left, money spent on the roster, traditional power program. But will it be all of that this year that some people are expecting in your mind?
1: I don't think so. I think it's just going to be too hard, Cole, to kind of... I realize Lane Kiffin had a ton of success at Ole Miss, and he kind of had a similar blueprint, right, where he kind of raided the portal year in and year out. But I just think that's a lot easier said than done when you don't have the established program. And that's not to say LSU won't get there, but can you turn that over in a single offseason with a retooled offensive line, a completely new receiving core, a quarterback that was not a full participant in spring? I think these are valid questions, and that's not to say they won't be really good, but I don't have LSU as a playoff team. I wouldn't be stunned if they made it. If they do, I think it's because the defense will be really good. But I think they're gonna miss that cut, maybe like at an 8-4 type team.
0: I'm going to assume you have Georgia and Texas as bona fide playoff teams out of the SEC. Michael Bratton of That SEC Podcast with us on the phones here on the Paul Feinbaum Show. Who else would you view right now as a definitive playoff team in the Southeastern Conference?
1: Well, you assume wrong, Cole, because I'm not necessarily buying the hype with Texas. No, I think they'll be really good, and I do have them as a playoff team, so I don't want to say you're completely wrong, but I think they might be the last team in the conference to get in. And I'm kind of questioning the strategy of, I think their frontline talent is probably the best in the conference, you know, the starting 22, so to speak. But I don't know if they have the depth. And I seriously question the direction of where we're at with offense. And I don't think just hiring Will Muschamp, even though he should have all the tools to work with, I don't know that he's an elite defensive coordinator. I don't know where he quite gets that reputation.
0: So what's the holdup? Well, on Texas, what else do you sort of pause on when you think about them not only making the playoffs, but maybe making a deep run into the playoffs and possibly competing for a national title?
1: Well, I think at this point, Arch Manning is a little bit more hype than he is production. Now, he was outstanding the last couple games. If he can duplicate that for a full season, I think for sure they may win the national championship. But the offensive line, which... they've got nice pieces, particularly left tackle. But you know better than anybody, Cole, if you have one huge issue on the offensive line, and I'm not guaranteeing they do, but if they have just one cog or two that is not up to snuff in the SEC, the whole operation's not going to work. Cam Coleman is a phenom, we know that, but what has that guy ever done? I mean, what big games has he won? Now, you could say that's a product of Auburn's offensive system, Auburn's quarterbacks, and the coaching. But I think even he's a little overhyped. So can we put all these pieces together when Texas offense has regressed for 3 years in a row, that it's all going to click? I just don't understand why people assume that it will.
0: Michael Braddon with us, that SEC podcast. You can find him there. You can find him on the phones with us now on the Paul Feinbaum Show. A lot of times we would talk about teams in this league of can they make the playoff, will they make the playoff, and immediately go to schedule. Usually it's not the direction that I like to go, but going to a 9-team conference schedule, do you see certain teams that will have massive advantage? Like we've said this about Missouri over the past few years, Ole Miss over the last couple of years, either one or multiple where they have a big advantage to be able to get them. We said the reverse about an Arkansas or a South Carolina that, man, it just feels like it's too much, even if they were to put some things together to be able to get in. Do you view any teams really as having a schedule advantage when it comes to either making or not making the playoff out of the SEC this year?
1: The only one that really comes to mind is to say an advantage, and it's kind of almost comical to say an advantage with a 9-game SEC slate. But that team for me would be Tennessee. Again, they avoid Georgia this year. They can't beat Georgia to save their life. They avoid Oklahoma. I think Oklahoma's the second-best team in the conference. They get Texas, which is going to be incredibly difficult. LSU and Alabama, those are all quality teams, but they get all those at home. The toughest road games at A&M, at Carolina. So I think Tennessee has a path to go to the college football playoff, and I'm picking them to make the playoff.
0: Michael Braddon with us on the Paul Feinbaum Show. Player or coach you're most looking forward to hearing from? Let me rephrase that, Mike. That you think we will get the most from next week?
1: It depends on what you mean, Cole. If it's the stuff you like, where it's like X's and O's and insight, I think these guys are just to the point where

0: Unfortunately, I think a lot of these guys, for whatever reason, they don't utilize the platform, and they just it's like they're scared to death to say anything interesting.
1: Where are you on Alabama this year? It's probably the team that we've had the most conversation about this entire week. Even if we've tried to go other places, they keep coming up. And it feels like it's as split as I've ever heard the Alabama fan base. What are your thoughts on what Alabama will be this upcoming season, Mike?
0: Well, I call them four loss to Boer for a reason, Cole. I'm not high on Alabama. I think they're going to go 8-4. I mean, that's all the guy does. He's boring. I call him Kalen DeBoring, too. But I'm switching it to four loss to Boer until otherwise he proves me wrong. I don't think Alabama's got a prayer this year of making the playoff.
1: Hold on. Not a prayer?
0: I mean, unless we did we expand to 24 and I missed it since yesterday or anything?
1: I don't know. We'll keep our ears peeled. You never know when this thing's going to expand or what's going to happen or what news is going to break. Michael Braddon of That SEC Podcast with us talking SEC football. I feel like people are, I don't want to say sleeping on Georgia, but it doesn't feel like the respect, hype, credit, whatever you want to call it, it doesn't feel like they're getting what they should be heading into this season right now. Are you in a similar spot with where Georgia is being viewed by the college football masses heading into 2026?
0: You're a smart guy, Cole, so I'm trying not to just sit here and agree with you, but yeah, I got Georgia winning the national championship, which I've not seen hardly anybody do that other than dog fans, of course. But no, I think Georgia was incredibly young last year, back-to-back SEC champs. And, you know, we were doing the quarterback rankings the other day, and I'm not sitting here saying Gunnar Stockton is the best quarterback in the Southeastern Conference, but it's kind of wild that when these conversations happen, he doesn't even seem to factor into it for some reason. And I can't comprehend that because he was pretty darn good statistically last year. He completely outclassed Arch Manning when they faced off. And I get it. You know, Trinidad beat him in that final game. So I would say Trinidad is the best quarterback in the conference, but I think Gunnar is right up there. And I think their defense is going to be dominant. So, no, I think it's Georgia and it's everybody else in the Southeastern Conference right now.
1: And, Mike, we've kind of referenced the ESPN FPI, which I'll say it right now. It's a great starting point for conversations. I don't view it as an end-all, be-all of what we should think of a team or not think of a team or be upset when it places the team a certain spot. But the computers are absolutely down on Ole Miss. It's not an opinion. It's just a fact. I think they're projected to win 7.3 games this year, which I see as somewhat ridiculous. How should Ole Miss and first time heading into a season as head coach Pete Golding be viewed by fans in the media?
0: Well, there's a reason, Cole, that I know you work for the four-letter company there, but there's a reason I don't really talk much about the FPI. So I'll just say that. The fact that they're down on Ole Miss, I love it if I'm a Rebel fan because I think Ole Miss very well could once again go to the playoffs. I spoke with someone pretty close to that program yesterday. They told me that the feeling in Oxford is that defensive front seven is going to be dominant. That's the word they use, dominant. I know you're pretty high on their defensive line. I think they may have the best interior on the offensive line of the conference, and we all know what they have with Trinidad and Kewan and Deuce Alexander's back. So I think Ole Miss could be just as good as last year. That's one of the biggest X factors in the conference, and it's going to be fascinating to see what Pete Golding does his first year as the full-time head coach.
1: Olive Garden is bringing back the never-ending pasta pass, $100 for 13 weeks. Hadn't been around for 6 years. Is this a good deal, and have you considered this as a birthday/Christmas present for Cousin Shane?
0: I mean, Shane almost didn't log on last night because he found out about this, Cole. So, yeah, we have considered it. We purchased it for him. It was funny. I was talking to the producer, Danny, before I hopped on here. I was in a dressing room. Nothing humbles a man more than as a husky fella than trying on clothes. So I will not be participating with Cousin Shane, but I may get Shane two passes. I think he'll make the use of them.
1: There you go. Mike, great stuff. Look forward to seeing you guys in Tampa, man. Always enjoy hanging out with you, and we'll do this again soon.
0: Absolutely. Thanks, Cole.
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0: It's a free-for-all Friday. We're going to leave it wide open for you guys. Player, coach, team, schedule, ranking, storyline, whatever it is you want to get in on, as this is the last show before SEC Media Days, we'll go to it today. 855-242-7285. Anything and everything, college football on the table. 20 minutes from now, Justin Williams from The Athletic will talk Texas Tech. But first, we'll go to Robert in Alabama. Welcome into the show, Robert.
1: Good afternoon. How you doing?
0: I'm great, man. Thanks for being in.
1: Yeah, listen, first of all, I think the guests y'all have had on the show has been outstanding this week. And it's been, what I love about it is it's been focusing strictly on what's happening on the field. No, we got some stuff going on in Washington that we've got to keep an eye on. But I want to respond to what Mr. Bratton said, saying that Alabama doesn't have a prayer to making the college football playoff. That is one of the worst things I've heard all year. This team is going to be a college football playoff team. They're going to figure out the quarterback situation. Ryan Grubb and Kalen DeBoer have a handle on whether it's going to be Austin Mack or Keon Russell. Okay, they've got the offensive line is going to get better because you went out and got some people in the portal from California, from Michigan, from Mississippi State. You've also went out and got a wide receiver from North Carolina State. He's probably going to miss a couple games because of the injury suffering the spring game. But Alabama's got one of the best secondaries in the country. They went out and addressed. It got beefed up front with the transfers from Southern Cal and from Oregon. But if you look at the schedule, okay, the first five games, Alabama should be 5-0 when they play Georgia on October the 10th. And I just think that this team is going to get better as the season goes along. I think they'll go 10-2. They will lose to Georgia and they will lose at LSU because this is Coach DeBoer's first crack at Lane Kiffin. As far as Tennessee's concerned, I mean, I don't see where he's coming from. I mean, they didn't go out in the portal. They got two young quarterbacks. Their defense is having to learn a brand new system. Okay. Their secondary was awful last year. Okay. And they gave continuously giving up big plays. And look, it takes a couple years, 2 or 3 years to learn Jim Knowles' defense. And Tennessee's schedule is very tough. I mean, I don't think Tennessee's going to win a season this year. I think they're probably going to win no more than five games because they got a lot of tough games against teams that are better than they are at the quarterback position. And I just am not a believer in Josh Heupel. I think that program's gotten stale. I think it has slipped. And I could see Josh Heupel maybe losing his job by the end of the year. And whereas on the other hand, I think Alabama does make college football playoff at 10-2.
0: All good points. Some I agree with, some I don't. Robert, thank you so much for the call. Appreciate you being a part of the show today. 855-242-7285. 855-242-7285. Part of Robert's points on Tennessee is part of where things have gotten very difficult across all of college football, and that is we don't know. We don't have a good enough litmus test on a lot of guys that we need to put stock in to know how a team is going to fare. Let's talk quarterbacks. Tennessee versus their schedule next right here on the Paul Feinbaum Show.
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0: 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We'll visit with Justin Williams of The Athletic in about 6 minutes. Odishay first in Alabama wants to chime in. Welcome into the show, Odishay.
1: Cole, as always, thank you for filling in for Paul. 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Shameless plug, 94.5, 7 to 10. So I called in a couple of days ago about the NIL being more incentive-based. Why is the coaches' contracts? Because that was kind of a hot topic with the buyouts. Like, why are the coaches' contracts not more incentive-based? Because if I perform during a fiscal year for my company, I get paid based on my merit, my performance, my metrics. Why is colleges paying these just outrageous buyouts just to keep a mediocre coach? And I'm a Bama fan, you know that. And, you know, I think DeBoer is handling what he was given. Is he phenomenal? No, because he's replacing the GOAT. He's always that person that came in after the best one. But why is people giving these just absurd contracts to coaches with just the big buyouts? Love you, brother. I will talk to you soon.
0: A couple of things that come to mind quickly, Odishay, in reference to that. One would be stability. Two would be competition. You have more teams that are willing to go out and spend, more teams that can find more money to pay coaches with more resources, potentially better resources, now more money. It used to be better facilities, better weight room, indoor facility, better stadium, those kind of things. Now it's just going to be more NIL spending. And because you have so many coaches, I think, that share similar agents, you're having more guys that at least have their eyes open to be able to move somewhere. So you have to give them contracts that, one, are going to want them to stay, two, make it difficult to leave. But I think coaches would also tell you that there's so much of it that's out of their hands, out of their control, as far as going and winning games, would make it difficult to make it more incentive-based on an annual basis as far as how they're going to get paid and what they're going to do. The reality is this. Whether it's some of these ridiculous extensions that guys are getting, the amount of upfront money, guaranteed money, schools are willing to pay it, and they're scared. Athletic directors are scared. They're terrified. Presidents are scared, terrified. We don't want our guy to leave. We don't want our guy to get a better deal. We don't want to lose our coach. So they go and they give them these deals, and no one wants to really step up and just say, cool, walk, go. Not a lot of bluff calling in the world of college coaching movement in college football right now. 855-242-7285. Get you on the phones. When we come back, Justin Williams of The Athletic on some of the behind-the-scenes workings of Texas Tech, Brendan Sorsby, and everything that was going on a couple weeks ago there for the Red Raiders. We'll discuss that next on the Paul Feinbaum Show.
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0: Welcome back into the Paul Feinbaum Show. Cole Kubik sitting in for Paul today. Glad you guys are with us. Going to go right to the phones now. Justin Williams of The Athletic with us. 855-242-7285. Get you in after we visit with Justin. Great article up now at The Athletic on some of the things taking place behind the scenes at Texas Tech. First, Justin, new naming rights deal at Texas Tech. From an AI company for 15 years. That feels like an eternity when we're talking about AI, first and foremost. That's nice revenue for the athletic department, but feels like a long time for a company based on something that feels like it just changes in a massive way every day.
1: Yeah, you know, I guess I'd be kind of curious the specifics on that deal, but when it comes to these naming right deals, it's really the money that you're looking for, right? So I think it was supposed to be about $75 million. I guess the thinking there is if you want to give us 75 to slap your name on the stadium, you know, that seems like probably good business in today's college football world.
0: There you go. Your article up now on what happened with Cody Campbell making a donation to Ken Paxton and his senatorial run there in Texas just after lawsuits were threatened and Ken Paxton decided to insert himself into the Brendan Sorsby situation. Offer up some clarity as to just the timeline of what took place and when behind the scenes.
1: Yeah, so this was, you know, with people that followed the Brendan Sorsby saga might remember, you know, after he got the injunction from the court in Texas that basically was going to make him, you know, be able to play, there's a lot of backlash. And there was talk of the Big 12 sanctioning Thorsby or Tech basically outside, you know, of what the NCAA had tried to do. And so Ken Paxton, who's the attorney general in the state of Texas, put out a letter a couple days after that injunction that essentially like threatened action against the Big 12 if they tried to sanction Thorsby or sanction Texas Tech in some way, like, you know, hey, you can't play in the Big 12 championship game or whatever it might be. And so that then led to the Big 12 suing Ken Paxton, suing Texas Tech. And, you know, from there, you know, people probably know, okay, Thorsby decided I'm going to focus on the NFL and, you know, didn't get into the supplemental draft, but now he's looking forward to the NFL draft 2027. But basically, this was all part of kind of that power struggle between Texas Tech and the Big 12. Now, what was reported, and I want to give credit to the Texas Tribune because they were the first ones to report on this story Wednesday night, was that Cody Campbell, who's the, you know, mega booster there, he's the board chair for Texas Tech, he had made a donation to Ken Paxton's Senate campaign, so he's the attorney general running for the Senate this fall, a little over $274,000, and that donation hit the day before Ken Paxton put out, or his office put out that letter. Now, look, there's a lot of nuance here. Technically, if Texas Tech goes to court, under Texas state law, the Texas attorney general has to represent them. And in terms of, you know, when donations are made and when they hit, there are definitely, you know, nuances and things that are worth getting into. But as you know, like, perception is reality. And so what it looks like, if you're just a casual person or even maybe digging in a little bit more, it's just the optics are the big boost for Texas Tech gives a bunch of money to the Texas AG the day before he gets involved in this ordeal. And so you can see why a lot of people who maybe, you know, didn't like the Thorsby situation or have some concerns about Cody Campbell or Texas Tech before, this certainly isn't going to help people feel any better about that.
0: What was the overall impact of Ken Paxton trying to get involved in this situation? Maybe it was zero. Justin Williams, The Athletic, joining us on the phones to discuss Texas Tech, Brendan Sorsby. When Ken Paxton did attempt to insert himself, what did that do, in your opinion, to how this thing finally ended?
1: Yes, yeah, so that's the other kind of ironic piece of this is for a lot of people, the Ken Paxton letter that he put out is actually kind of what, you know, ended Sorsby's chances of playing college football in some regards. There's obviously a lot of public opinion going against Sorsby and Texas Tech. But the Big 12 lawsuit that came after the letter and really basically used the letter as the grounds for the lawsuit. So the Big 12 lawsuit against Ken Paxton, against Texas Tech, argued the Big 12 should have the ability to sanction its members and that Ken Paxton trying to kind of stifle them beforehand actually was against First Amendment rights and allowed them to file in federal court. And so even when Brendan Sorsby and Texas Tech made the decision for Brendan to move on, they basically cited There's some core things that are happening. It's not going to have time to unwind before the supplemental draft deadline. So, you know, a lot of legal experts we talked to at the time, this was even before the donation information came out, but a lot of legal experts argued that Ken Paxton's letter kind of gave the Big 12 its fuel for its lawsuit and kind of submarined this you know, deal to finally end for Brennan Soresby. So if you look at it for that lens too, you might say like, you know, all right, there's obviously a lot of heat around this, but Ken Paxton getting involved might not have helped Brennan Soresby or Texas Tech's chances to begin with. And it's always kind of spiraled from there.
0: It's interesting just to see how many people are trying to get involved in this. And I asked the question early on, Justin, and I'm just interested in your opinion of playing, I guess, Monday morning quarterback on this now, looking back at it. I think 24 hours in, I asked myself, and it was on my morning radio show, I was like, is anyone asking themselves if the juice is worth the squeeze here? I realized that Soresby's a good player. He was a very good college quarterback. He's a guy that could have helped them win games, but I guess I had actually gone back and watched Will Hammond and felt pretty good about what he was going to be capable of doing, even though not 100%. What are your thoughts on that part of this now? Just thinking back and looking at it, saying, man, is this worth it? The extent that we're going to, the video with the administrators that you're putting out, you know, coming out publicly, doing podcasts, saying different things, going on defense mode at Big 12 Media Days. Has anybody looked back, do you think, and said, wow, I wish somebody would have stepped in and said, we need to take a step backwards?
1: Yeah, no, I think you're totally right. There's no way in retrospect to look back and feel like any of this was worth it from the Texas Tech end. And honestly, probably from the Brennan Soresby end too, right? Like maybe if he had just tried to move on and apologize to the NFL, maybe he gets into the supplemental draft. I don't know. It certainly feels like it, you know, you mentioned the juice being worth the squeeze. It does not seem like it has been for Texas Tech. I think there's two things there. One, I don't think many people actually believed that Brennan Soresby was going to get that injunction from a Texas state court. I think, you know, from the Texas Tech side, they felt like they wanted to support their athlete. They wanted to kind of stand behind him, obviously going through, you know, some difficult personal stuff. So then he gets the injunction, right, from the court. And then it's like, all right, well, we weren't expecting this, but hey, we paid a lot of money for this guy. He's pretty good. We want to play him. I also don't think they had any expectation of how intense some of that backlash was going to be. Now, I think you'd argue maybe they should have seen that coming, right? Like, people were pretty clear about the integrity of the game and Brennan Soresby's gambling, clearly kind of giving people some concerns about that. But certainly, I think in retrospect, those two things they were not expecting, and now they kind of sit here however many months after this with, let's be honest, probably still a pretty good chance to win the Big 12. You mentioned Will Hammond. If he can come back healthy, I think that they have a really good chance to repeat as Big 12 champs. But certainly a lot of damage done here in terms of public opinion and just kind of a lot of negative attention surrounding Texas Tech this offseason.
0: Justin Williams of The Athletic with us. Article up now on Cody Campbell, Ken Paxton, Brennan Soresby, just things happening behind the scenes and the timing of it. I want to just get your opinion on this, Justin, because none of us know right now, but your thoughts. I don't think anybody is spinning forward into the season what has already taken place, essentially assuming that this is over, therefore it's all behind them. But this was a month of distraction, distortion, confusion, maybe lack of communication. A lot of people probably looking over their shoulders, wondering what's going on. Do you see it impacting them during the regular season? Is this going to be difficult for Joey McGuire and company to continue to manage and go capitalize on the talent they do have and put the best season together possible?
1: I definitely think it's something where if Will Hammond isn't ready to go right away, or maybe if he comes in and struggles, it's going to be a storyline, right? Whether it was just like, oh, this is why they really wanted Brennan Soresby, or, you know, was this team distracted by all of the negative attention in the offseason? If Texas Tech goes out and they win and they take care of business and Will Hammond plays, you know, well or good enough or whatever, like, all right, the narrative's dead there, right? They can kind of take care of business and put the narrative to bed. But you know how this works. If they go out and they stumble or have quarterback struggles or whatever it is, it's going to be hard for them to kind of shake this narrative in the media. And then you start to wonder, all right, now they're going to start getting questions about it. Then it just becomes this topic that won't go away. It kind of feels like that right now. It feels like every time we thought we were at the end of the Brennan Soresby saga, we still get another kind of piece that trickles out. So if this carries into September, October, and keeps hanging over this team, you can see where it would be something that it does start to get to them, does start to bother them. But, yeah, I think the flip side of that is, like, in some ways the ball is in Texas Tech's court. If they go out there and they win, then it's going to, you know, I think that storyline goes away pretty quick.
0: Absolutely. Justin, great stuff, man. Thanks for hopping on with this. It's a great article. It's great insight, informative, and you do that every time we have you on. Look forward to catching up again soon.
1: Cole, I always appreciate you having me on. Thank you.
0: Justin Williams of The Athletic joining us on the phones here on the Paul Feinbaum Show. 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We'll come back. I see a couple of you on hold. 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
18: A walk-off homer in the bottom of the 14th inning. 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
19: Oh, my goodness. 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Giancarlo Stanton and the American League with one swing has tied it up.
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19: Judge back some more. Leaping and he caught it. Out of here. Mookie Betts. Shohei Ohtani.
15: Until a champion is crowned at the World Series.
19: 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Repeat champions for the first time in baseball in 25 years. The Dodgers are World Series champs.
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0: show. Cole Kubrick sitting in for Paul today. It's Friday, July 17th. Last show before SEC Media Days. We will be live in Tampa covering all of it. We'll run through that schedule of coaches, players, who's going to be attending SEC Media Days in Tampa next week. Will be entertaining. Will be fun. Should be on with Paul at some point, so I'm excited about that. 855-242-7285. You want to get in on the Paul Feinbaum Show. Big Rod, patient enough to wait the break, wants to talk Georgia. Welcome in, Rod.
1: Hey, Cole. Can you hear me?
0: I got you. Yes, sir.
1: It's an honor to speak to you. Lifelong dog fan right here. Longtime listener of the show. First time I've ever called in. Thank you for taking my call.
0: Thank you for being a part of it.
1: Yeah. So I loved watching you play ball, although you were over there across the state line. But I also really admire your line of scrimmage breakdown. How do you think them dogs look on the line of scrimmage this year?
0: I'll tell you this, Rod. I'm a fan, and I appreciate the kind words, although Marcus Stroud, Richard Seymour, Kendrell Bell and company made sure that I never had a very good game against Georgia when I played.
1: I understand.
0: I think right now going into the season, best offensive line in the SEC. I mentioned blunt force trauma with this group earlier in the week when we were discussing them. I'm anxious most to see if Ernest Green can get back to where he was 2 years ago. If that happens, and if Juan Gadsden works on the flexibility, maybe leans up a little bit, works on some of the lateral agility, they can be a really good group, a really, really good group. I also like the tight end group.
1: Too.
0: I love the tight end group. It's going to be able to help them. They're not getting enough run.
1: That tight end group is crazy.
0: I offset the lack of receivers that people get upset about with what they're going to have at tight end. And then on defense, I think there are some stars in the making. I think we'll be talking about Elijah Griffin towards the end of the season as one of the better interior defensive linemen in the SEC. I think Jordan Hall is super solid. I think Xavier McLeod has a chance to be a really good interior D lineman in this league. I love freaking Gabe Harris, man. Like, I don't know if he's got a real home anywhere on the defense. He's played three technique. He's been a stand-up outside linebacker. Like, he's kind of done everything. And, you know, he's been a little beat up over his career, so I don't think his body is at full speed and probably won't ever be again. But, man, the guy just gives you heavy hands, motor, plays nasty. Like, I know why Kirby gets him out there, because that's the way you want your guys to play. And then I think you've got Quintavious Johnson, who's going to spend some time rushing the passer along with Chris Cole. I know they're not exactly D linemen, but they're going to add to that ability to get to the quarterback. So I've said it, Rod. I still don't understand it. Why not enough people are talking about Georgia the way I think they should be talking about Georgia? Because I think toughness, physicality, blunt force trauma, brute force, the ability to out physical you. And hell, that starts with quarterback. It's not just O-line, D-line. And you got running backs that can run you over, tight ends that can move you out of the way, quarterback that'll put his face down and try to run through you. I think that team will have more of that than any team in the Southeastern Conference, and I don't see many in college football that should have more of that than they do. That doesn't mean you win every game, but boy, there's a lot of teams that would love to have that as sort of their calling card.
1: This time of the year, it's July the 17th. Tennessee fans and Alabama fans, they're national champions this time of the year. And it's a lot of I think. Where do you see us? Where do you see them dogs at the end?
0: Making a deep playoff run. And the only reason that I don't just put my fist on the podium and say national championship right this second is probably because it's so dependent on health this day and age. You got to stay healthy if you're going to win a national title. Rod, I appreciate the call, man. That was a fun conversation. If you don't have the depth and if you have a couple of guys that go down, it can absolutely cost you a playoff run. And you're also going to be playing more teams that have more talent than ever before because the talent has been dispersed because of the portal. And as it showed up last year in the playoffs, You have an off game. You have a bad game. You make some mistakes. You get got. So I think Georgia's a team that we'll be talking about winning playoff games. It's just going to be a matter of how many. Michael Casagrande, he referenced Alabama. Where do they end up this season? What's the ceiling for the Crimson Tide? Michael Casagrande of AL.com with us next to discuss.
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14: Ladies and gentlemen, Jason Garrett on the program. 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

0: 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Get you in, but you got to wait until we talk with Michael Casagrande from AL.com. He's with us now to talk Crimson Tide. Mike, where do you put the quarterback battle competition for Kalen DeBoer as we sit here today? I believe 43 days away from college football kickoff.
1: Hey, Cole. Yeah, it should be an interesting situation. Kalen Russell, obviously, probably the biggest name, the five-star, one of the top recruits in his class last year, is the name probably everyone is hoping to see. Had a pretty good performance on A-Day. There's good competition out there, but if I was the coach, for everything I've seen, I would go with him at this point.
0: How close do you think it'll be? And if it is tight, do you anticipate, would you expect some sort of rotation? Do you expect it to just be a 1-2, any type of situational quarterback run we could get from the guy who isn't necessarily the starter? What would your feel be there if both were sort of right on the brink?
1: Yeah, that's a good question. I mean, Austin Mack, he was the guy who came in for the Rose Bowl when Ty Simpson got hurt. Didn't look terrible. Wasn't really the moment where he was probably expecting to make his debut. But yeah, it's something we need to look into. I mean, I could have answered that question pretty easily in the days of covering Nick Saban and how he liked to handle things. But you got a new coach, coordinator. I mean, Austin Mack is a guy who came in with DeBoer, with Ryan Grubb, originally at Washington with them. So there's some connection there that goes deeper than with Kalen Russell. So it's a good question. That's something that we need to probably answer before I start getting to September.
0: Michael Casagrande, he covers the Alabama Crimson Tide for AL.com. He's with us now on the phones. There has been a reoccurring theme with multiple Alabama fans on the show this week, Mike, in reference to the offensive line. And I think it's a dangerous place to be mentally. I just want to kind of get your thoughts on it and then hear what you are hearing about that group. And it's, well, it can't be worse. And I just keep thinking to myself, yeah, I could actually go find you about 50 groups in college football that were worse last year. If you'd like to see them, we can put the film on and watch them. I don't feel like that.

0: All right. Thanks, Cole.
1: Michael Casagrande, AL.com, joining us on the phones. Cole Kubik filling in for Paul Feinbaum. 855-242-7285 if you would like to be a part of the show. Henry in Nashville wants to chime in. Welcome in, Henry.
2: I'm doing good. How are you doing?
1: Great, thanks.
2: So my question for you is, how do you think Auburn is going to be able to perform this year, seeing as they have a new coach, a bunch of new players coming in, and a whole new offensive system?
1: Well, I think the advantage that you have is, one, your new coach is a good coach, and a lot of the players that are coming in that are new, they're not new to the system or the scheme, which also you referenced as new. So some of that continuity that is very difficult to find in today's college football, chemistry, wherewithal, situational awareness, know-how, Auburn has some advantages with that, of guys that are going to take the field that know where to line up, how to line up, what the verbiage is going to be, the expectation of how to go fast, where to give the football, what official to give the football to. All of those things are going to be known, which allows you to teach further and coach further down the line that should give them some advantages. Guy for guy, dude for dude, talent for talent, are they going to be better than the majority of the teams on their schedule? Probably not. But I think you have an offense that is going to be run by a quarterback that's confident in it, have a coach calling it that's confident with the quarterback that's going to be running it, and a defensive coordinator that, you can say what you want about it, but the majority of their wins are going to come via scheme. I mean, Xavier Atkins is great. Keldrick Falk's a good football player, but Keldrick Falk wasn't dominant last year by any stretch of the imagination. I mean, you can make the argument that Bobby Travis Jameson was a more valuable asset to the team than Keldrick Falk was last year. And now they're both gone, so that hurts. But DJ Durkin is going to dial it up, and as long as he gets the effort and the know-how, he's going to be able to make things happen with how he calls the defense as opposed to just needing five-star talent to go make those plays for him. So I think they have a good opportunity. I think the Florida game is massive. It's a fork-in-the-road game sort of for both programs. If you can find a way to get the first few and then get that one, then I think they can exceed expectations. If not, maybe they're scratching and calling the rest of the way through. But the one thing that I have said is that it will be more competent. It will be a more enjoyable watch. And it will be more competitive on a more consistent basis, regardless of what the record is. I don't think a lot of Auburn fans are going to watch Auburn football this year and be anywhere near as disgusted as they were a year ago, regardless of win or loss. So that's kind of my, I guess, 1,000-foot view on Auburn football and what it's going to be this upcoming season. 855-242-7285. More of your calls next right here on the Paul Feinbaum Show.
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0: 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Full cubic city for Paul today, 855-242-7285. Right back to the phones we go. Steve in South Carolina, welcome into the show.
1: Yes, sir. I was hoping to hear Talty. He's coming on later, but that's okay. I heard earlier your fellow talking about LSU and Kiffin, that he may lose four games. I think that'd be beautiful if he lost four games. And I know that they're heavily favored over Clemson, but that'd be something else, too, if Clemson were to upset them in the first game. So all the worst for LSU this year. I don't hate Kiffin, but it's just part of the big mess. I do think he might have been wrong about the Manning, Arch Manning. I want to see Arch do well. Those guys are taller. I mentioned this before. I wasn't thinking about it. But it's a phenomenal story, the Manning story. And I wish Arch, and now they're already talking about Peyton's son. The kid doesn't look like he's more than 8 years old, that he's going to be a wonder kid. So it says something about genetics for sure. Did you go to Homewood High School or Mountain Brook?
0: I went to Homewood High School.
1: Yeah, a lot of Mountain Brook kids went to Furman, and I guess you had some teammates. Did you have any teammates that went to Furman?
0: I don't think I had a teammate go to Furman. No, I'm trying to think back. Had a couple go to Samford. Had a couple at Auburn.
1: Right.
0: I don't know, Jacksonville State, not Furman, no.
1: Right. Yeah, well, apologies. You were, I know you were a big deal, but you were an offensive lineman, weren't you? You tell me.
0: Defensive lineman in high school. Did not play a snap of offense. But, yeah, offensive lineman at Auburn, correct.
1: At Auburn. So are you going to the ACC Media Days or just to Tampa?
0: Just Tampa.
1: Yeah, well, I was going to say, if you were in Charlotte, Paul knows the worth of 40-minute trip down to Shelby's, just some great barbecue. But if you in Tampa, say hello to my friend Rahul. He's got a Super Bowl ring. He was a consultant to Tampa when they won the Super Bowl with Brady that last year. So they gave him a ring. So he may be around. He's a great guy. And
0: Shelby, Steve, that's where Kenny Powers is from, right?
1: I'm not sure. I just know the barbecue place. I live down in Gaffney, which had one of the best high school football

0: traditions in the state. They're getting co-opted by Dutch Fort now. But, you know, Shelby was only 20 minutes away, and from 1962 to the present, well, I left Gaffney in 78. I didn't play football myself. I played trombone, you know, less head injuries. But, yes. But yeah, that barbecue place, yeah, you can look it up. It's got a reputation as good or bigger than Saul's. And, of course, you know Saul's there in Homewood, I'm sure, is good stuff. You know Saul's, great. Don't you?
1: The barbecue. Oh, yeah. Great ribs. Oh, yeah. We got great barbecue in the state of Alabama.
0: Oh, yeah. But it's the only Full place Moon, Dreamland, I can eat Saul's. Everything.
1: Yep.
0: Yeah, yeah, Dreamland. Yeah, yeah. It's, all right. Take care.
1: Thanks, Steve. Yeah, Kenny Powers, get that wave runner out there at Shelby, man. He's tough to manage. John Talty joining us now on the phones here on the Paul Feinbaum Show with CBS. New book coming out, huh? Tell us about it, John.
2: Yeah, so like the caller you just had was talking a little bit about the focus of it. But yeah, coming out this fall in September, a new book on LSU head coach Lane Kiffin, which is, I think he's the most fascinating guy in college sports, period, but certainly college football at this point. Cole, I'm sure you've gotten around him some. I think he's just an interesting guy, obviously very polarizing. I think there's some study, somebody emailed me the other day, you know, most hated coach in college football right now. Other people, of course, love him. And so I think he's just someone who's probably warranted a book like this for a long time to do kind of an in-depth look at, you know, his entire journey he's had, and also try to understand kind of why he does the things he does, which I think has been a source of intrigue for a long time for people.
1: Is this book going to make as many people mad as your previous books have?
2: I can't control that, Cole, right? but I would say there's definitely a strong possibility that that is the case. You try to write books that are interesting and that are truthful and real. And that's, you know, what I've tried to do with this one. And so I just think there's no doubt there'll be some reaction to it. And, you know, again, just to kind of go back to what I was saying a second ago, like Lane Kiffin's a polarizing guy. And I think there are people who love him, who hate him. And so there'll be things in this book that I'm sure people will love. There'll be things in this book that I'm sure people will hate, just depending on where they fall and how they view Lane. But I have no doubt, just as Lane Kiffin does, that this book will evoke a reaction out of people.
1: I look at it, and John, the first question that I would have is, where do you even start? Because of, you know, how he came up in football, obviously who his dad was, you know, the coaching roller coaster, ups, downs, USC, tarmac, Tennessee, you know, Ole Miss departure. Where do you even begin to tell the story of Lane Kiffin?
2: Yeah, it's a great question. And it was something that I spent a lot of time thinking about and kind of went back and forth a few different times about kind of where you start, where you end, all those different things. And so I think the way it starts, people will be, I think, very interested and kind of it starts in more of a modern place. And I think when people read it, they'll understand what I mean and be like, oh, that's an interesting way to start the book. But there is a good bit in the book about Monty Kiffin, who obviously a legendary defensive mind, Tampa 2 defense, winning a Super Bowl of Tampa Bay Bucks, and, you know, had significant impact, you know, not only on Lane, obviously, as, you know, a football mentor, but also, of course, as a parent. And I think there's still some stuff about, you know, about Monty that people, you know, don't know, or maybe just because, you know, it was a little bit of an older generation, maybe that modern fan doesn't know as much about him and the impact he had. So I think fans will be very interested in that. But I also just honestly, Cole, like, just didn't really know much about Lane's childhood and high school years, college years, all those years that are so formative as a human being. Like, I didn't really know any of that stuff before I started working on this book. So I found some of that stuff really interesting. It helped me understand Lane in a way that maybe I didn't before I started the book. And I think when fans read it, it'll put him into perspective maybe better than just some of the headlines and stories they've seen about him in the past.
1: What were some of the bigger takeaways of those younger years, high school, college, Lane Kiffin?
2: Yeah, I just think that, you know, one, obviously, and he's talked about some of this stuff publicly, but I think, you know, moving around and the impact that has on you personality-wise, how you build relationships, you know, I think that informed a lot of kind of what we see today. But I didn't know, like, there's kind of a famous story now about how Lane Kiffin gets into coaching, right? Where he's out of practice one day at Fresno State, and he's upset about David Carr getting more reps than him. He kind of quits. He becomes a coach. And, like, it's a funny story, and there is a lot of truth to it. But I didn't know anything about him in college before then. And, you know, I think there's some really interesting stuff in those college years of the transition from, you know, being kind of the big dog at his high school. He was the starting quarterback his senior year in high school. Out in, you know, Minnesota, moving to California, Fresno, no longer being the big fish, and that transition and the challenges and the awkwardness that came with that. Like, I thought some of the stories from his teammates and coaches were really illuminating and informative to understand, you know, just, again, kind of how his personality has been shaped over the years. And so I think people will get a greater understanding of Wayne, just, you know, from some of that stuff. And then, of course, you know, his career takes off not long after there, gets hooked up with Pete Carroll at USC and kind of has been on a rocket ship ever since.
1: What will people get, see, learn that maybe isn't out there? And I'm not asking you to get rid of the details, but how much will the departure from Ole Miss be discovered in maybe a different way than what we saw, what we're able to take from all the news outlets that covered it when he made that final decision to be the head coach at LSU?
2: Yeah, I think there's just a greater depth, and that's, you know, not knocking any previous reporting. As I think you know, Cole, like, I did a lot of reporting around that situation and feel, you know, very proud and confident of the work that I, you know, did during that time frame. But I think a book gives you a little bit more of a runway, not only to talk to people, but also to explain things in greater depth. And so I think that just naturally helps you be able to explain more of kind of how we got to this point, what went on behind the scenes, and how we got to, you know, the end result that we did. And so I think when you read the book, and especially the chapters that focus on Ole Miss, you know, how we got to that end result of him, you know, leaving Ole Miss for LSU, the strong reaction of fans in Oxford. I was at the tarmac the day that he left and was kind of saw that wild scene. I think it all makes more sense when you just kind of experience how he was able to win over that fan base and how people felt, you know, pretty hurt by his ultimate decision. So I think there's a lot of new ground still to cover there that this book will uncover. Certainly, you know, there's been other great reporting, and not every single thing in the book is going to be the first time you've ever seen it, but I think quite a bit of it is. And again, I think there's just a greater depth to understanding, like, all right, what exactly happened in those final meetings? What happened in the aftermath of him leaving and the kind of the fight to keep certain players and coaches and all that? Like, I think some of that's been alluded to and written about a little bit, but I think this will go into even deeper all that kind of behind the scenes drama that happened.
1: What's your process when you write a book like this? Does it have to be in, like, large clumps? Do you have to sit down and knock out 3-4 days at a time? Can you pick and choose, sit down, write for 30 minutes, write for an hour? How often do you stop and maybe think you need new or more information on a certain topic, chapter, part of what you're writing? Just give us, peel back the curtain a little bit of how this all comes together, if you don't mind.
2: Yeah, of course. I kind of liken it to trying to build the plane and fly it at the same time, because you're trying to write things, but also you're trying to interview people and acquire new information. And so, you know, you might think you have a pretty good outline of what a certain chapter or the book in general might look like. And then you talk to someone who completely changes your perspective on a situation. You're like, all right, now I got to go back and rewrite that. So it's a lot of like kind of evolving and adapting to different perspectives that you get. And, you know, when you start it, it's very daunting. And then at a certain point, it kind of just feels like a snowball rolling downhill, where you start feeling like you're getting momentum and it's getting easier. And you're kind of figuring out how you feel and how you're going to frame things. And that, you know, that starts to get pretty exciting, honestly. But for me, like, I had a certain quota in my head that I had to try to hit every day. And it was like, all right, one way or another, I got to figure out how to do this. And for me, I tended to work best mornings and nights. I think it's like, I'm one of those people that has to really lock in and try not to be too distracted. And as you know, like, whether it's kids or friends or work, whatever, like, you know, the bulk of the day, there's a lot of things happening. And so if it was getting up at 6 a.m. or staying up until 2 a.m., like, that seems to be those quiet hours where you're not, your phone's not blowing up with people. That seemed to be when I got my best work done. But really, it was just like, I got to do it one way or another every day. And you know, the more you do it, the more you get stuff on the page. It gets a little easier to edit it or you change it than just staring at a blank page for a while.
1: Finally, tell us when, where we're going to be able to get this book.
2: Yeah, you'll be able to buy it anywhere that you buy books, Amazon, Barnes & Noble, Books A Million, and of course, you know, the local bookstores that you hit up. And it's coming out in the fall. It comes out the week that Ole Miss plays LSU. So it'll come out September 15th. That game's, of course, that following Saturday. So I think a lot of people will be talking about that game, that situation in general. And so the book's coming out right at that time frame. And I think, you know, whether you're an Ole Miss fan, LSU fan, Tennessee fan, you know, I think if you're in any way interested in who Lane Kiffin really is and what moves him and motivates him and all those different things, I think you'll find a lot of interesting things in this book. And so excited for people to get their hands on it here pretty soon.
1: Going to be interesting. Get that thing in Little Professor in Homewood. We'll go pick up a copy. There you go. John Talty, CBS Sports, new book on Lane Kiffin coming out this fall. Thank you for taking the time, sir.
2: Appreciate it.
1: All right, John Talty joining us there. Great conversation on Lane Kiffin, his process, putting the book together. You'll be able to get it this fall. How about the week of the Ole Miss LSU games? Just what we need. More things to talk about around that game when it actually takes place. That is going to be a monumental week, maybe just in the history of college football. 855-242-7285. More of your calls next on the Paul Feinbaum Show.
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6: Amber and Ian. 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
6: A walk-off homer in the bottom of the 14th inning. 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
8: From opening day.
6: 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Mike Trout, how's that to start the season?
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9: 457-foot home run. 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
6: 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Leaping and he caught it. Out of here. Mookie Betts. Shohei Ohtani.
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6: 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Repeat champions for the first time in baseball in 25 years. The Dodgers are World Series champs.
8: 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Two iconic franchises kick off the second half in the Bronx.
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0: appreciate you guys tuning in. 855-242-7285 to get into the show. You'll do that after Zach Barnett joins us. Cole Kubik filling in for Paul. Final day of the week. Final show before SEC Media Days live in Tampa. Zach Barnett, you can find him at footballscoop.com. Does an excellent job covering all different things college football. And Zach, one thing that you have an article up now on is Brian Kelly and just kind of where he is right now post-coaching, not forever, but for the moment being. What's the latest on where Brian Kelly will be, maybe what he wants to do in the near future?
1: Right now, he's in discussions to join CBS Sports and their team. He noted that nothing's been signed yet, but the expectation is for the first time in his adult life, he will not be coaching and join the media, join our business for at least one season. But he definitely wants to coach again. And where he is more than that is he's at peace with where he is. The LSU thing did not work out. He knows that he's not the most popular guy in any fan base of where he's coached. But at the same time, he's still a really good football coach. And he's going to position himself to go get a job this coming fall, this coming winter. And whoever hires him will probably be much better off because the guy's going to be in the College Football Hall of Fame. And he's going to he'll visit South Bend during camp and, quote-unquote, broke the news that he's not rooting against Marcus Freeman and the Irish out of some fear that then go running off and winning the national championship would make them look bad. He's rooting for those guys, and some of those guys are his former players now that he's been gone a while. Most of them aren't. But the uncomfortable truth for Brian Kelly's many haters is that they would not be in this position where, I mean, I think they should be the preseason number one team without him. For number one, for him joining there, they were well behind where they needed to be when he got there after the 2009 season. And then his leaving, as painful as it was to the ego, really spurred the investment that they needed to make. And now Notre Dame's getting players that they never got before, and they never would have gotten them most likely if he hadn't left.
0: Zach Barnett of Football Scoop joining us on the phones talking Brian Kelly. We'll get into multiple college football topics here with Zach. Here's what I'm always interested in with coaches that are in Brian Kelly's seat. What sort of job wouldn't they take next? Because I think you've seen this, Zach, like I have. A lot of guys get caught up in the only this one, only this one, only this one. Some guys just want to get back in. Where do you think Brian Kelly's brain is as it pertains to what type of job he may actually take next?
1: Yeah, I mean, I think of it as, as we know, it's very much as much as an ego play because it's certainly not a financial one. He can afford to never coach again. But, I mean, you're probably going down, quote-unquote, in prestige from Notre Dame and LSU because there's not a lot of room to move upward there. But I'm thinking of a school that's certainly on the hot seat and would have been looking for a coach had things been differently this past year. But if things don't turn around this season, Dave Aranda won't be at Baylor very much longer. And, I mean, no offense to Dave Aranda, but I don't think anyone would argue that Brian Kelly isn't a better coach than him. And Brian Kelly would go win a lot of games at Baylor. The man's a professional ball coach, so to speak. So a school like that, mid-tier Power Four, if you want to dive in there, I think would do a lot of good for him. And I think a lot of it is who wants him. Like you saw James Franklin maybe could have gotten involved in some SEC gigs, but Virginia Tech put on the full court press and really recruited him hard to there. And those two seem to have hit it off famously.
0: Zach Barnett of footballscoop.com joining us on the phones now, talking a little Brian Kelly. I got to follow up with what you think about LSU now heading into this season. Lane Kiffin, the head coach, obviously the roster, probably more so the cost of the roster, has made a lot of noise this offseason, Zach, but just give us your 1,000-foot view of the LSU Tigers heading into 2026.
1: I don't think we've ever seen a team like this one in an athletic department that's just going for it in every sense of the word than LSU. I mean, Kim Mulkey is now the third biggest lightning rod among their head coaching roster, behind Lane and behind Will Wade. So that says something quite a bit. I know Lane has said that it's going to take time, and you can't build a championship team in a blender, and putting $40 million, paying these guys a lot of money doesn't necessarily make them become a team any faster. And on the ground level, he's right, but in reality, no one wants to hear it. So I think every game they play is going to be 1A or 1B in that window that they're playing. And on the talk shows, they're going to give us a lot to digest, win or lose. I know that Ole Miss game I have circled along with a lot of us as the most anticipated game of the season. Getting Blake Baker back was obviously enormous for him. And I'm not going to be – I wouldn't be excited to line up against that offense. So, long story longer, if they're playing – I'd be surprised if they're playing for the SEC championship. They made the playoff. That wouldn't shock me. But if they crashed and burned, and I mean crash and burn, 8-4, 7-5 type season, that wouldn't surprise me either.
0: Zach Barnett of FootballScoop.com joining us on the phones, talking a couple different college football topics. You also have an article up on the ACC and the tiebreaker fiasco that took place a year ago and how that has been repaired. What's your level of confidence in where the league is going with the tiebreaker to get into their conference championship game now?
1: I think there's going to be a 97% chance that some coach is going to be very, very mad come late November, and he'll have a great argument. But at the same time, I don't really see a great way out of it. I mean, the ultimate answer is don't build a 17-team bi-coastal conference where you only are able to play 8 or 9 games, but we're well past that at this point. So one half of the league is going to play 8 games, one half is going to play 9, and so as not punish or reward the 8 or the 9, basically, in their mind, if you go 7-1, you go 8-1, then you're tied. And assuming that you didn't play each other, then the next step is basically a BCS type ranking. And where I presume, I haven't seen the formula myself because it's proprietary, but I presume then your non-conference games would counter into whether you make the conference championship, which is fraught in and of itself. But the goal here is to avoid a situation where you have a 7-5 Duke team in the ACC championship at the expense of a Miami team that very nearly missed the playoff altogether. And they're going to avoid that. If that's the main goal, that's what they're going to do. But you're going to have a coach who's 8-1 and misses out in favor of a 7-1 team. He's not going to be very happy, and it's going to be hard to argue against him.
0: Zach Barnett of FootballScoop.com joining us on the phones, talking different college football topics. What will be the dominant league at the end of this college football season? And we'll probably measure that by amount of teams in the college playoff, I would assume.
1: I mean, it's hard to knock the Big Ten because the SEC certainly has more depth. You could talk me into 8-9. SEC teams making the field of 12 out of a group of 4 to 5. You can't do that in the Big Ten. It is, you get to 5, and then after that, it's slim pickings. But that's not really how we measure conference quality. I remember 10 years ago when the Big 12 and the SEC were making this argument. The SEC, the Big 12 is arguably the deeper team, but the SEC fans didn't want to hear it because the SEC was strongest at the top. And now the shoe's on the other foot. So it's hard to argue against Ohio State, Oregon, and Indiana as your top three. That's a heck of a batting lineup. And then from there, maybe they get a fourth team in, maybe they don't. But if you're asking me to choose a national, what conference produces a national champion, the Big Ten is clearly the safest bet.
0: Zach, great stuff, man. Thanks for hopping on with us today. Definitely appreciate the time. All your work up at footballscoop.com right now. A couple good reads that our listeners can go and check out. Look forward to doing this again soon.
1: Sounds good, Cole. Thanks.
0: All right, there you go. Zach Barnett of Football Scoop joining us on the phones. 855-242-7285. We'll go to Trey in Tuscaloosa. Wants to join us on the Paul Feinbaum Show. Welcome in, Trey.
2: Hey, I'll tell you, I really enjoyed y'all this week. You've done a great job.
0: Thank you, Trey.
2: I want to throw something at you, and I got a two part question to this.
0: Okay.
2: I read where Jalen Waddle is helping Texas and Sarkisian recruit two elite five-star receivers, and Easton Royale, when Reedy's 5'11", 200 pounds, world-class speed, just broke a 46-year record of 100-yard dash, 10.17 seconds. And then Moshon Sell, 6'5", 200 pounds, his 100-meter dash was 10.81 seconds. So this is my question. How would you feel if someone that you have played with was helping another school recruit, or what's your opinion on it? And the second part is, what more do you know about these two players? I mean, can you elaborate on them a little bit? And I'll hang up and listen, because I know you got other callers, but I'd like to hear your response. And you have a great weekend.
0: Yeah, I'm not big on the high school recruiting as far as being able to keep up with it and talk about it. I think as far as how would I feel if a guy that played at my school was helping recruit another school, I mean, that's relationships. Jalen Waddle, a Texas guy. So I know that he's got those ties that are close to Sark. Not overly surprising that Sark would try to utilize him and bring him in and say, hey, this is the guy that helped me do what I've been doing. And if that's where his loyalties lie, he's going to want to help his coach out no matter what. It's not extremely surprising. I don't think that I'd really be mad at him. Maybe a little bit more disappointed that we weren't able to utilize what he's doing in the NFL, has done in the NFL, to potentially bring that player to where he played, and that's Alabama. But at the end of the day, you know, that's kind of where it goes sometimes. These kids want to be around the guys that they felt like did the most for them in their careers, and they're going to be loyal to them. I do know that the Moshon Sells, five-star plus, I guess, wide receiver committed to Indiana today, which is a massive get for the Hoosiers for a lot of different reasons. We've seen them have so much success with the portal, but now you're giving Kurt Cignetti elite high school talent to play with there in Bloomington, and showing that he's going to be able to win in multiple ways, not games, but win and putting his roster together, which is extremely impressive. So that's what I can offer up, Trey. Not a recruiting expert. I usually lean on other guys to join my shows that I'm on to be able to give me insight there. We'll get to a break. Come back. More of your calls. 855-242-7285 for you to join the Paul Feinbaum Show.
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0: So Cole Kubik sitting in for Paul today, 420 Friday, July 17th. It's great to be with you this entire week. Last show before SEC Media Days down in Tampa next week. 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
1: Hey, Cole. Hey, I think it's real swell that you had the Make-A-Wish kit on Michael Bratt to start this show off today. I think he had a comment that Texas wasn't deep. I mean, that'd be news to me. I don't know what the hell he's talking about. And Kirby, I think, was pretty sad to see Muschamp go. As far as Easton Royals concerned, we're fighting off Lane Kiffin and the Louisiana State Children's Hospital from doling out IOUs to keep him committed. He runs a 10-1-100. But that's not why I called. I want to talk about two dark horse SEC teams that I could see really making a move this year. The first being South Carolina, adding former Texas safety and converted wide receiver to be the offensive coordinator. I think you put some athletes out on the field and spread them out like Sellers and Harbor and just let them run and don't think about it like, I don't know what Shula was doing, you know, last year, but I think you're going to see some fireworks with those two. Now, the other team that I think was missing some key pieces last year, I got a riddle for you. What do J.W. Walsh, Gerard Hurd, Eli Stowers, and Jackson Arnold all have in common?
0: That's a lot of names. You're going to probably take me longer than I need to figure out the answer. So I'm going to go ahead and let you just give it to me, Andrew.
1: They're all Denton Guyer quarterbacks. They're all great athletes. And only one of them still thinks he can play quarterback at this level. So we'll see what happens at UNLV. I think you guys got what you need. You got continuity at defensive coordinator. I agree with the caller from the other day who said that he could see Auburn making some real noise. Because, you know, 3,000, 1,000 quarterbacks, they don't grow on trees, Cole, and that's what you were missing last year. I mean, the guy should have been getting you a quarterback that could play instead of playing all that golf. Hook him.
0: Some really good points there by Andrew. I do think that, I mean, listen, I've talked about it. Jackson Arnold had stretches of his career where he couldn't let go of the football. Not ideal when you're trying to play quarterback. However, I do think he's a really good fit for what Dan Mullen's going to want to do. And obviously, they'll utilize his legs. And I wouldn't be surprised if he's legitimately just a run-first quarterback in that UNLV system. The South Carolina thing, we talked about it earlier in the week with a takeover guy on defense and Dylan Stewart, a takeover guy on offense and Lenore Sellers. I love the fit with Lenore Sellers and Kendall Briles. Kendall Briles is exceptional as a college football play caller. That he just needs a little bit more around him now. Is that Dane Arnett stepping up at tackle? I think Jacarius Peake's going to be fine at tackle. Your O-line was dinged up in the spring, but that could allow you to help develop some depth for once you do get into the season. Nick Harbor needs to be a little bit more consistent. Nitro Tuggle's got to come along. Mazio Bennett needs to be healthy and be in the lineup consistently. Matt Fuller needs to be good at running back, but I could see it with South Carolina because defensively, you got a lot of guys back that have played in that system, and Clayton White is vastly underrated as an SEC defensive coordinator. And he's got guys with a lot of experience, not just in Columbia, but around college football. And Dylan Stewart will be the guy that they can design a lot of it around that can go take over a game. So, listen, the thing that people are going to point to with South Carolina is the schedule. We can play that game with every team in the league. It's a 9-game league schedule. There are going to be no gimme schedules anymore. Some may lean one way or the other. I understand that, but I love the runway for South Carolina early. Kent State, Towson, Mississippi State before you travel to Alabama. Kentucky, then at Florida, week off. Tennessee, at Oklahoma. Texas A&M, at Arkansas. Georgia, at Clemson. I will just say this about Coach Beamer's group. After your bye week, October 17th, you better have your act together because that is one of the most insane closes to a season that you will ever see. It is ridiculous what they are going to have to do at the end of this season, but they have the bodies to potentially be able to go out there and do it. Hastings in Alabama. What's up, my man?
2: Yeah, what's up, Cole? By the way, the answer to the question this morning on the airport, TGIF Friday, no doubt. That's a hands down winner in the airport.
0: There you go.
2: Every time. Actually kind of a different question, and it's more along the lines of a lot of people are predicting Oklahoma, Notre Dame to be really successful, but I kind of want to talk about some things with like Notre Dame, Ohio State, Alabama, all these major teams, and as of late, something that's been happening that used to not happen all the time, and it's letdown games. Whether it's, you know, Northern Illinois or teams that aren't just underdogs, but like massive underdogs that are coming in here and competing. And since we're pulling more talent up to the Power Four and the roster should be better built, I'm just curious as to what is causing the collapse. And I see it a lot with Alabama, and I know, you know, that's not the only reference, because I mean, you can put Notre Dame in there. You can put a lot of teams in there as far as just utter fall aparts against teams that they should be beaten by 40 points. And I don't know if it's a rat poison type deal from Nick Saban, or if the athletes just kind of get ahead of themselves, or if it's the money involved. But even with the money involved, you almost look at it and you're like, these teams should just put on pads and be able to go out there and walk out there and beat them. And yet the more and more we're watching, and more things unfold as the NIL era and everything has started to happen, the more it's like these teams lose focus. And it's not like it's bad coaching. I mean, you got Marcus Freeman, Kalen DeBoer, Brent Venables, you know, Ryan Day, even with Ohio. I mean, Ohio State, I mean, they've had some letdown games. So I was just curious if there's something to that, or like what exactly your thoughts are on all the utter collapses that seem to happen, and just the letdown games that aren't even like, they're lettuce games that they're losing. It's not even trap games. They're just losing lettuce games. So
0: hang tight. Don't hang up.
2: Hey,
0: don't hang up. Don't hang up, Hastings. So listen to this. Okay. A couple of things here. I think you bring up some great points, and I think they're accurate. Number one, I would say this, and it's a word you hear me talk about often, consistency. It is the hardest thing to find in college football today. And it used to almost be a given, kind of like what we talked about with leadership earlier in the week. Your quarterback, your center, your inside linebacker, your free safety. Like, they were handed the keys to maybe not only a position group, but a side of the football and the team. Quarterback would have been another one of those. Well, now when you're plug and go at those spots, you don't know if you're getting that leadership, because they didn't sit there for 2 and 3 years to see how the other guy was doing it. That's not just a given anymore. Without the leadership comes questioning, comes lack of communication, lack of understanding. That takes away situational awareness. That allows you to do second, third, fourth level coaching. You have to stay base level four, first level coaching with all the guys that you have, because you don't all understand everything together as one. Here's a big one that I actually wanted to talk about today, so I'm glad you brought it up. Fear. How many teams, Hastings, right now, honestly, do you think are feared before the game actually kicks off?
2: Probably two, Indiana, maybe three, Georgia, Indiana, and Ohio State.
0: And compare that to 8 years ago. You could probably tell me 10 or 12 weekly. The teams just didn't want to play, right? Yeah. I mean, it's just like, I think the amount of teams that are defeated before the ball is snapped has almost vanished. Like, that is almost like a Tyrannosaurus Rex of college football. Like, it's extinct. It's just not there anymore. And I think part of that is you have guys that have played other places. They're on the move. I'll say it point blank. A lot of guys are playing for a check, so they just don't care. And some of that, like, sometimes not caring and not knowing can be a positive. Like, if you transfer into Mississippi State and you go play at Tuscaloosa, you don't know how that's gone for probably the last 5, 6, 2, 3, 8, 12 years. You don't know. Especially if you come from Fresno State or Washington or Rutgers, you don't know what that thing's looked like, so you don't care. That can be good. Now, also can be bad, with the understanding of what you need to tell the guy next to you and what you need to do in a certain formation, because you also haven't done that. So I think it's multifaceted. And then, too, also,
2: anything to do with, like, the Alabama right now, or like Notre Dame? Do you think fear of losing has anything to do with those teams playing up tight for the paycheck and stuff? May have something to do with it, too, just kind of reverse that?
0: No, but I do think this. when App State knocked off Michigan, let's just use that game as an example because it's an easy one for everybody to remember. I mean, ultimately, all the kids playing for App State, they were playing to win the game, correct?
1: Yeah.
0: What else were they playing for? Like, big picture, ultimately, what else were they
1: themselves.
0: Playing for?
1: The players. They were playing for themselves.
0: Yeah, maybe to put some film on to try to make the NFL, but mainly they wanted to go win the game. What are most of the kids right now at New Mexico, Utah State, Southern Miss, Florida Atlantic, UAB, Troy? Like, what else are they playing for besides just beating that opponent that day?
2: They're trying to get film because they want the paycheck.
0: There you go.
1: Yep.
0: And going from 50,000 a year to 250,000 a year, that makes you hungry, man. Like, when you can triple and quadruple and quintuplet your earnings because you had two or three good games in a season against the right opponents, you better damn well believe those kids are playing a different kind of ball. And the kids at Notre Dame that are maxing out, I hate saying this because I don't like it internally, but what are they playing for? Where's the bigger check? I mean, the NFL, obviously, but and you would hope that that handles itself, but it doesn't always work that way. We know that. It's life. Great call, Hastings.
2: I guess, yeah. No, hey, thanks, Cole. Appreciate it.
0: All right, man. Thank you. Hastings, 855-242-7285. If you want to get into the Paul Feinbaum show, let's take Catherine in Florida before we go to

0: you know, hard for a lot of those to have to travel here. But I think those that come will have a good time. It's not like we're unaccustomed to, you know, catering to people. The Raymond James Stadium, with the home of the Tampa Bay Bucks, they have a lot of bowl games. And right now, we've had we'll have seven of the World Cup games down in Miami tomorrow. There'll be one final, but Tampa is a great city. A lot of heritage here, and a lot of good places to eat for those that would be interested in that. But and as a fan, I don't know how close we are to be able to get to those that will be attending and on the show.
1: That's a great question, Catherine, because I don't know the layout, the format either. I've never done an SEC media day in Tampa. So I don't know exactly how that's going to look, exactly how that's going to work. I don't know where fans are going to be able to line up. There's always a place for fans to have a little bit of access to come be a little bit a part of everything that's happening and taking place. So I would imagine there will be that here as well. I don't know exactly where that'll be. I'm sure it will be shared by multiple people. Once we get there and you're able to kind of either check social media or you hear people talking on SEC Network or this show about kind of where to go, where to be. But I'm sure there'll be some access somewhere. I haven't done it yet, so I don't know. I was going to ask her, what's the one place that we should go eat? I got a couple of you on hold. 855-242-7285. Stay there. We'll go directly back to your calls next, right here on the Paul Feinbaum Show.
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0: Paul Feinbaum Show. Cole Kubrick sitting in for Paul. About an hour and 20 minutes left in today's show. And then we'll be back live from SEC Media Days in Tampa. 855-242-7285. 855-242-7285. Sheila in Birmingham. Welcome back in.
1: What up, Cole? Ice Cole, you hit my soul today because you just called another one. Your passion comes out. It's a real thing. So woo, woo, woo, woo, wee. It's all about the money. You said that. You don't think those guys are going to play hard? It is a different culture. It is a different ball game. And that's where you struck me. I started not to call today, but I couldn't help myself. I couldn't help it. This is what you said to me. You're like, look, guys, when you get another notch in your belt, you get a play, you're hitting somebody, they're going down, you got two games, you're up, and your stats start looking different. Your stats are now your paycheck. Your stats, repeat, repeat, run that back, DJ, is now your paycheck. You just said that. Because if your stats go up, then you can what? You can negotiate. Yeah, this is a negotiation now. It's a mediation. No, it's a negotiation. And they got the upper hand. So you're going to play extra hard to get what? I asked my brother one time. I'm like, how many stickers you get on your helmet? He's like, oh, yeah, what'd you get for that play? Oh, we got a sticker. You got a sticker? A sticker? No. No more stickers. Throw me an extra $1,000 in the contract. An extra $50,000. Throw the quarterback. Let's not even talk about what that paycheck looks like if you got a championship. So now, forget about the stickers. It's all about the Benjamins. And if you know Benjamins, you can stack that cash, baby. So, to my good friend, Cole, Ice Cole, to the rest of y'all, War Damn Eagle, I am checking out. The Eagle has landed. Bye-bye.
0: War Eagle, Sheila, thank you very much. Leverage is king. And when you have it, obviously does a lot of different things for you. And in today's college athletics, there are multiple ways to find it. But having big games against big opponents brings a ton of it in a hurry. 855-242-7285. 855-242-7285. We talked a little bit of recruiting, which I'm not up on. It's not my expertise, but I did want to share this because this one has come up multiple times. Per Rivals, Steve Wiltfong is logging an expert prediction for LSU to flip Texas five-star plus wide receiver commit Easton Royal. So we had a couple callers mention this specific recruitment, this specific player, these specific schools, and just wanted to update you on that as it has just come across my timeline via social media. So, listen, I'm not going to sit here and tell you that I watch all the film on these kids in high school. I watch some. I can't tell who it's against. I don't know. So I normally just take those guys' word for it, and I'll break it down when I see it in college and let you know exactly what I think of it. I'll tell you what I think of the next segment of the show. It's there for your calls, 855-242-7285. Any college football topic, player, schedule, team, part of a team, position group, side of the football, you call in, give us your thoughts. What do you want to talk about? 855-242-7285. More next on the Paul Feinbaum Show.
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16: Hammer to left field. 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
16: Gone. 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Giancarlo Stanton and the American League with one swing has tied it up.
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16: 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Out of here. Mookie Betts. Shohei.
14: Until a champion is crowned at the World Series.
16: 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Repeat champions for the first time in baseball in 25 years. The Dodgers are World Series champs.
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0: with you. Friday, July 17th. A little over 1 hour to go until the next time you hear us live from Tampa, Florida at SEC Media Days. 855-242-7285. 855-242-7285 to get in. Steve in the SIP wants to chime in. Welcome in, Steve.
1: Hey, man. How you doing, Cole?
0: I'm doing great. Thanks.
1: So I'm just going to ask about, you think Arnett coming back to Mississippi State, is that going to try to set him straight on there? It feels, you know, historically great defense, you know, comparatively to the rest of the SEC. Do you think this sets the boat straight, or you think it's more hard times for him this year?
0: I don't think it's more hard times. I mean, I think they're going to have to find a way to play more intelligent football in critical moments. You go back to some penalties, some mistakes in massive moments last year. I mean, there are a couple of swing plays, swing calls that could have completely shaped the season for Mississippi State. I think you got the right guy in there for the head man. I think the players love Jeff Lebby. I think they play hard for him. I thought they played hard for the previous defensive coordinator also. It's one of the things I complimented them on towards the end of last season. But I will say this. If you look across college football, the majority of the defenses that are beginning to have more success are the defenses that are creating it on their own and are not necessarily leaning on individual players to win matchups or be bigger, stronger, faster than everybody else. You're also not as being as protective on every blade of grass on the field. Zach Arnett brings that. I mean, he's going to be obviously a little bit more aggressive. He is going to be someone who at times leaves things open for the offense to find. But because of where we are with offensive lines, where we are with quarterback play, and I'll just call it what I think it is, the lack of development at both, and probably a little bit of over-communication between coaches and players a lot of times of trying to have the perfect play every down in, every down out, every series, the defensive coordinators are saying, to hell with it, we're coming after you because we don't think you can handle it. And it's being proven more times than not that they can't. They can't pick it up front. They can't get to the right throw in the right amount of times, and D coordinators are starting to get theirs. So I love that part of it for Jeff Lebby. I'm a Zach Arnett fan. Here's where my concern would come with that, is that if you are going to be foot on the gas offensively and then also foot on the gas defensively, you're going to have a lot of quick possessions. You're going to have a lot of three and outs on both sides of the ball. You're going to have some turnovers, but you're also going to have some explosive plays on both sides of the ball. Does that rapid pace throughout the entire season catch up to him at some point? I don't know the answer. I don't. And it's actually one of the cool things I talked to Alex Golish about, Auburn head coach. I realize it's a different team and it's a different head coach, but I think philosophically what we discussed applies here. And he said, you know, I looked down our schedule and I kind of started thinking about how we play defense, how we play offense. And I thought to myself, do I need to start thinking about calling some things in some different ways at different points and times this year because of how it's going to look? And if you look down that Auburn schedule at the style offenses that they play, I mean, Tennessee is going to sling it around, LSU sling it around, Ole Miss sling it around, Mississippi State sling it around. And then some of the teams that don't can probably will be able to when they want to, Florida, Bama. And it's basically him saying, we're going to have to call a run play every now and then. We might not need to go as fast as humanly possible all the time to protect the defense. So, listen, Jeff Lebby knows it. He knows that that would be hard to just put your foot on the floor on offense and defense for an entire season. Managing that is going to be critical, I think, for how successful they can be this season. Appreciate the call, Steve. 855-242-7285. You want to get into the Paul Feinbaum Show, talk any SEC team, any SEC schedule, where we want to go. And you look across this league with what LSU's defense has had success doing, attack, attack, attack. Auburn's defense under DJ Durkin, much more attack mode, going after people, trying to find theirs. You look at the hire that Josh Heupel made at Tennessee with Jim Knowles, that's going to be much more aggressive than it has been. Going after people, trying to force mistakes. Look what Elko and company are doing up front. defensively with Texas A&M, showing all the different looks, moving, stunning, slanting. Oklahoma might be the most aggressive defense in the SEC with how much they move and how much they show. It's paying off. The offenses are proving to the defenses and to themselves they can't manage it enough. I mean, Clayton White at South Carolina will turn it up on you, man. He'll give you some wonky looks that teams just can't manage. We'll talk more about that. More college football. Get to your calls. 855-242-7285 next on the Paul Feinbaum Show.
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20: And welcome in to the Truist Studios in the Battery, Atlanta. We are back. The first half of the season is over. The All-Star break is in the rearview mirror, and the stretch run begins tonight as the Braves and the Rangers will get together 7:15 first pitch across the street at Truist Park. The rain is letting up a little bit. It didn't look good earlier in the day. Of course, we will have a weather report coming up a little bit later. You'll talk to Walt Weiss. We'll have lineups. We'll have pitching matchups. You'll hear about a very unique honor given to a Braves legend. So there's a lot to get to over the course of the next 56 minutes and 38 seconds. Not a second more and not a second less. The Rangers are in town. If you don't know a lot about the Rangers, don't worry. We will tell you all about them over the course of the show here. They are 49-47. They are in first place despite having a 49-47 record. So there's a lot to get into when it comes to the Texas Rangers. Chris Domino, how are you, sir?
21: I'm doing well. I apologize. I'm trying to get my stuff together over here. I thought you were ready.
20: I'm sorry.
21: No. We did a little bit of the show across the street. It's fine. So, yeah, the Texas Rangers, I will say this as we get started. While the second half is going to be interesting, 17 games, 17 days, there's going to be a lot of juggling, a lot of mixing, a lot of matching. There's going to be a lot of teams in baseball, like the Red Sox, who just won their 10th in a row. You're going to look at teams and say, not only are they in, but they might end up buying. The Texas Rangers could have been, had somebody in that division decided to really play better baseball, the Rangers could have been a seller.
20: Yeah.
21: Rangers aren't selling unless they have an abominable, just a terrible 2+ weeks. They're not going to sell. And anything you thought maybe you might like from them, not only is not available, but at some point you might be competing with them.
20: Yeah.
21: There are teams you might be competing with for a body or two that you would like that you said, them? And it's going to be, yes, them. And I think right now, and I said this to somebody in the organization with the Rangers, I think this idea of why not us becomes a prevailing rallying cry. And I think as a fan, as an outsider, not knowing much about them, except as you start to look over the last couple of days about them, you go, why not them? And it's really sort of, is it possible? Yeah, it's possible that they could be looking at a same piece or a similar piece to what you're looking at.
20: Yeah.
21: The whole thing has just gotten very insane in baseball this season.
20: Yeah, only about 3-4 teams are legitimately out of it. And even a team like the Tigers, which looked like they were dead and gone for the majority of the month of June, going into July, will they make a run? And Tarek Skubal, are they going to move him? Casey Mize, are they going to move him? Suddenly, there's talk of them not moving anything. And then the entire AL West, and we'll get into it, but it is a giant mess. And so, yeah, it does lend itself to a plethora of teams who you don't really know a lot about definitely coming in and being buyers instead of sellers, or at least holding pat.
21: Yeah, if you've just heard about supply and demand as this sort of out there thing, I think this year at the trade deadline, you're going to find out a little bit of the business of supply and demand.
20: Before we continue, let's pause 10 seconds for station identification on the Atlanta Braves Radio Network.
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0: So, Chris, looking at this Braves team, I don't think any team in Major League Baseball needed the All-Star break to come more than the Atlanta Braves. Granted, Ozzie Albies, Matt Olson, that whole crew went to Philadelphia as members of the National League All-Star team. But even Ozzie, talked to him today. He's like, I got 2 days off. That was nice to hear, or nice to have. Same thing, Michael Harris said, hey, you know what? Had a couple days to sort of relax. And, you know, now it feels like, you know, kind of the second half can start. I think for this Braves team, though, after what we saw in June, and a little bit of improvement.
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10: 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Regular programming will resume at the end of this event. 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Regular programming will resume at the end of this event. 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Regular programming will resume at the end of this event. 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Regular programming will resume at the end of this event. 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Regular programming will resume at the end of this event. 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